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0: Yes, you know it. You love it. It is the overture from Lawrence of Arabia. Some pretty dramatic music, which I think is appropriate for a pretty dramatic night here. The Stampede and the Lumberjacks going at it. We've got a tie game at the end of one period. They're strong. They're not going to roll over. And the Stampede are not going to roll over either. So this is a clash of two wills, and it's playing out kind of the way we thought. But as they're taking a break, we're going to find out what's going on in the rest of sports. Now, the NBA we've got going on here. The Thunder and the Spurs are going to tip off in San Antonio in about 24 minutes if they're on time and if traffic permits. So the Thunder and Spurs, we're waiting for that to start. Just underway in the NHL, where we've got the playoffs going on tonight, Vegas and Colorado should be dropping the puck within moments. That one is in Denver. The Golden Knights against the Avalanche. So we'll keep you posted on that one. Things are getting going a little bit late. A bunch of games underway in the Major League. One of note for those of us here in the Upper Midwest, in Boston, the Boston Red Sox. They're leading the Twins 4-3 in Boston. So, but, you know, it's only the top of the fourth. Twins have four hits, Red Sox have five, but the Red Sox have committed an error, those naughty, naughty boys. Back from my home area, the Mets and the Marlins down in Florida, they're tied up 1-1. Bottom of the fourth in the Bronx, Tampa Bay and the Yankees, 0-0, but the Yankees have four hits, can't push anybody, across the plate. As of this point, and at the bottom of the second down in Kansas City, the Royals and the Mariners are scoreless. We're going to take a little bit of a timeout here, and then we're going to get you back, to Muskegon for more Stampede Hockey. The score is 1-1, and you are listening to Stampede Hockey on 1320 KELO AM and 1079 FM.
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4: Honey, do you think he saw the signal?
5: 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I live in a cave.
6: Well,

game. Let's take a look at your Sioux Nation Pet Clinic first period scoring recap. The Herd got the first goal of the game. 9:29 was the time. Anthony Bongo is third of the playoffs. They've added assist out of Zoko and Grimes. So Bongo from Zoko and Grimes at 9:29 gave Sioux Falls a 1-0 lead. However, Muskegon would come back. 20 seconds left in the period, 19:40 mark. Niles Benson, his fifth of the playoffs from Novotny and Amico. And the Jacks tied the game at one. As we head into the period, second here, Muskegon outshot the Stampede 11-10 in that first period. And now we'll see how the second period starts. The Jacks getting a little bit of momentum after scoring late, finally solving Feldberg, just their second goal against him here in this series. See if the Stampede can respond and return the favor. As I said to Coach Black, I thought 5-on-5 Stampede the better team. Just those penalty or power plays are just not good tonight at all. And maybe a combination of the Stampede trying to do too much, I think, maybe thinking about it. But also a credit to Muskegon. They've done a very good job on the penalty kill. As I mentioned, there's a reason they're at 92-93% kill rate here in the postseason. Faceoff coming up here at center as they switch sides. Sioux Falls will now go from left to right across your radio dial. Heard. Going back with Schultz, Macrina, and Solomon. Bongo and Grimes to start period number two. Here we go. Schultz ready to take the draw against Stewart. And the faceoff draw won by the Jacks. They'll play it ahead and send it in. Off behind the net, picked up by the Jacks. Shot that one to flex away. And Sioux Falls will try to knock it free. Belusco gets it alone in front. Here's a shot. And a big save by Feldbergs. The wall of Sioux Falls makes a tremendous glove stop, denying the Jacks on the doorstep just seconds in to the period here, 16 to be exact, as the Herd a failed clear attempt gets kept in. And that left Stewart all alone. He tried to fake. He waited, was hoping he could get Feldbergs to commit. Feldbergs reads it, though, the whole way of his glove and makes the save. And keeps it a 1-1 score here. It's the faceoff draw one by the Jacks. Stampede get a piece of it, though, and Rankowski will get it ahead and clear it out of the zone. All the way down, icing just far enough for the call. We'll get a faceoff draw coming up here. NHL playoffs. Stanley Cup playoffs tonight, featuring the Golden Knights and Avalanche game two of the Western Conference Final. That game starting shortly here as the puck played by Vukas sent all the way in. Off behind the net, Sioux Falls. Plays with the far wall. Can they get it out? Swept in there by the Jacks, and they'll send it towards the net. Rolling puck. Stewart has it again. Edge of the right circle towards the goal. Tipped wide. It'll bounce off the boards and out. Stampede back here. Pelusco plays it back in his own zone. Out to center. The Jacks are offside. They touch up. Now they'll bring it in. A little give and go. Chris has trouble, though, in the Stampede zone, but able to get it out of the zone. Thorpe plays it here over. The puck picked up by the Jacks. Goes cross ice, sends it all the way in. Stampede get there for an icing call in their favor this time. They'll get a faceoff draw here. Deep in the Muskegon zone. We have a left of the goaltender.
Axe

0: Wilson, Zonko, Montero, and McGraw out there. With Bongo and Grimes. Zonko ready to take the faceoff draw. One here, Stampede, Zonko. In off behind the net. Thorpe has it on the right side, plays it, puck bouncing. Now it's Bongo. Swings it to the far side of the herd the other way. McGraw into the offensive zone. Wide to the left side. He'll cut towards the net. It rolled off his stick, though, and wide. Now it's played along the near wall. Montero trying to get there but can't keep it in, and the Jacks will get it out. Cullen leaves it here, and here comes Amico. Amico backhanding one. Tipped wide of the net. Play to the far wall. Amico sends it back in. Comes back around to the near side. McGraw off the boards, and the herd have it. Zonko with Montero. Zoko's going to skate right in. He shoots. He scores! Zonko rolls in and puts it home, and the Stampede have regained the lead. It's 2-1 with 18-12 to go here in the second period. The herd trouble getting the puck out to start the period. A nice chop here by McGraw off the boards. It comes right to Zonko. He floats in, and then he beats Axelson on the stick side, and the Stampede have taken the lead back. It's 2-1 here in period number two. Aesop here won by the Jacks. They go back behind the net. Up the left side, Sanderson flips it across and dumps it in. Anasi into the corner. It's tripped up there, falls in a zone, and the puck played along the boards here. Schultz trying to get to it. It'll bounce free, and the Stampede will get there. Macrina up the right wing wall, trying to go around the defense, gets taken down there, and the puck played back by the Jacks. Out to center they come. Blanchard into the offensive end shot. Sticked away and covered there by the goaltender Feldbergs. A little extra pushing and shoving here. So Sioux Falls gives up a late goal, then gets one here early in the period. Zonko 1:48 in, and the Stampede face off to the left on the goaltender Feldbergs. Rankowski in to take the draw. One here by the Jacks, trying to jam it in. Stopped there by Feldbergs, and it's stepped in. Off behind the net again. Played on the backhand here by Yanuriam. He swings it off behind the net. Getting it to Bergeron. Puck bouncing here, and it's Stampede clearing. Just enough to get it out of the zone. Now played Betzel. Betzel gets twisted up and draws a penalty here. And another power play for the herd. Let's see if they can finally get it going. Their fourth power play of the night, and some frustration settling in here for the Jacks. A hook there as Betzel trying to get around Vukas, and Vukas takes him down with a hook, and Sioux Falls on another Prairie Farms power play. They have not been good tonight so far, but it's a new period, and it's one shot away from turning that around. Herd can really put Muskegon on the back of their heels here with a power play tally. Zonko will come out with Montero, Macrina, Solomon, and Grimes. Face off to the left glove side of the goaltender Axelson. Face off here. Picked up. Macrina can't hold, and it comes out of the zone. Look out, Blanchard the other way. Blanchard, left wing wall. Holds on to it. Centers. It's tipped away. Grimes had it knocked down. Now Zonko will pick it up, and Sioux Falls will regroup here. Here's Montero breaking ahead with it. Two on two over the line. Looking to drop back. Flips it to the far wall. It bounces. Macrina can't get there, though, and it's going to be cleared all the way down. 90 seconds to go on the power play here. Montero right side to Zonko. Into the offensive end. Flips it in. Zonko, Solomon. Edge of the right circle, and now Grimes can't hold, and the puck comes out of the zone. Grimes, little trouble, turned it over. Veldberg, though, will come out to play it. Backhands and gets enough on it to clear the zone. Montero flips it to the far wall to Ullman and dumps in. Axelson trying to slow behind his own net. Can't. Comes into the right corner for Zocco. Off the wall to Prunty. Left side, Rankowski. Left circle shot, deflects up and out of play. With 56 seconds to go here in the power play. Nearly 4 minutes into period number two, and Sioux Falls leading by a score of 2-1. Rankowski out there with Betzold, Schultz, Ullman, and Prunty. Rankowski will take the faceoff draw here against Drew Stewart, their leading scorer here in the playoffs. Faceoff draw won by the Herb, but they lose it. It's going to be sent all the way back down by the Jacks. Here's Betzold. Rankowski, left side to Ullman. Ullman to Rankowski, shot, kick, save. Rebound knocked away. It's off the wall, and Ullman picks it up. He'll float it back in behind the net. Betzold comes chase after it. Betzold, now left side, Ullman, back up top to Prunty. Prunty, left side, Ullman, wrist shot. That's blocked. Bouncing here by the Jackson. They will clear it to center. Just 23 seconds to go on the power play. Long outlet pass to Schultz. He's on. Drops it. Betzold to Schultz. Schultz behind the net looking to wrap. It rolled off his stick, and it's clear. Nearly had it, but it rolled off his stick. That's going to do the power play for the Stampede. Down just 5 seconds here. So it's tipped in. Soller, one last chance. He'll bring it in. Soller to the net. He gets hauled down. A shot and a save made. As Soller gets hauled down, a trip there. And the Stampede will get yet another opportunity. Is a nice play there by the Herd. And now into the box here is the Belushka into the box. Power play again. So the faceoff coming up here for the Herd. Here's the puck played out of the zone. Here's Collins. We'll play it in. Here's Collins wide to the right side. Plays it out. This is the fifth power play for the Herd. And I don't know, Muskegon might be intentionally taking penalties here because they play better shorthanded, and the Stampede seems to struggle more on the power play. We'll see if they can change it here, though. Again, just takes a bounce. Herd nearly got one there on the end there when Soller came sliding in, and up getting hooked or tripped and taking down. Here's Zocco into the offensive end. Right side. Zocco slides it across there. Schultz save made. Rebound bouncing, and it's scooped up there by Axelson. And then he gives Schultz a little bump. And everyone will separate here. 1:15 left on the power play for Sioux Falls. And the faceoff draw here. Deep in the Muskegon zone. Face off, right stick side of Axelson. Rankowski out there with Soller. Schultz, Zocco, and Prunty now. Going to get something to go here on the power play. Need a big faceoff win to start it. And they get it. Soller, edge of the left circle, down low. Gets it out to Zocco. Zocco, high slot. Right circle, Prunty, Prunty, shot through traffic and a save made. Rankowski provided a nice screen there. It ends up going on to Axelson, makes a save. Good pressure by the Stampede. A minute one to go on the power play for Sioux Falls. We're down to 14-10 here in the second period. 2-1, Sioux Falls on top of Muskegon here in the Clark Cup Final Game 3. Schultz in to take the faceoff draw here. Ready, Schultz wins it. Out to Prunty. Prunty cross ice. Knocked down by Sokol. High point. Works it out. Got knocked away. Now the Herd, little trouble. As Stewart picks it up, he will just float it all the way down. Gets it to Vukas. He is bouncing puck into the right circle. He'll pull it out and they'll kill time off the clock. 40 seconds left on the power play. Here the Jacks send it ahead and all the way down. Prunty out there, 30 seconds to go on the power play. Bruce Collins drops it back. Sioux Falls will get in the Herd. Have numbers if they hurry. Soller over the line with Schultz. Schultz pulls back now. He'll wait. Looking 20 on the power play. Weil kicks it to his stick. Right corner here to Schultz. Back out to the right point to Prunty. Prunty slides it across to Zocco. Zocco floating back over. 10 on the power play. Weil shot is blocked. Off a stick into the corner. Behind the net, Soller. Cooper Soller gets it to Zocco. Zocco shot, save, rebound, loose, covered by Axelson. Penalty expires. And the Herd 0 for 5 on the power play. Timeout here on the ice. 13:09 to go. Second period. Clark Cup final, game 3. Sioux Falls 2, Muskegon 1. We're back with you in 60 seconds. This is Champion Hockey.
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0: Faceoff try here in the offensive end for the Stampede. Rankowski, the penalty expired, so it's Rankowski, Betzold, Omen. Out there with Weil and Manasa. Faceoff try here. One by the Stampede, temp into the corner. Omen trying to knock it free. Angled up here on the left side. Herd trying to knock it free. Rankowski picks it up, turns, shoots, blocked. Knocked away here. Betzold has that one stripped away. Sanderson into the offensive zone. He got chopped out here at a penalty coming up against the Stampede. We're going to see the first power play of the night for the Jags. You could feel that coming. You get five straight power plays. Something's going to happen. And that time it was the Stampede committing the penalty. Weil trying to cut back, just slashed at Sanderson's stick, and the Herd get called. They call him for tripping. It'll be a power play for the Jags here. .12:43 to go in the second period. Faceoff to the left of Feldberg's glove side. Rankowski tying it up out there with Schultz, Bongo, and Manasa. Shot here. That one knocked away wide of the net. Right off the near boards here. Rankowski picks it up. It'll send it the length of the ice. Solomon jumps on for Rankowski, and here the Jacks will transition ahead. Jacks 0 for 4 in the series on the power play. They send it all the way in. Power play in the playoffs. 27.3% for Muskegon. Here's a shot. Goes wide of the net. Feldberg's. It hits the side of the net. It'll come all the way out. Stampede penalty kill here in the postseason. at 82.2%. Norringer into the zone. Right side shot high and knocked down there by Feldberg. The puck is played back. Norringer. Wrist shot save. Oh, and a cover there by the goaltender Feldbergs. He got a pad on it, knocked it down, and then let Larioza know. Get out of my crease here as he gave him a little love tap, and Feldbergs gave one right back to him. Minute left on the power play. Sioux Falls leading 2-1. Faceoff deep here in the Stampede zone. Right stick side of the goaltender Feldbergs. Schultz in to take the draw with Bruce Collins. Tied up here off the wall. Vukas can't hold it. It comes out of the zone. Vukas works it ahead here up the right wing side. Plays it all the way in there by Lariazzo. Lariazzo plays it. Stampede trying to clear. Vukas keeps it in. Sends it to the right circle. Down to 33 on the power play. Left side, Chris. Chris sends it in front. Shot. Blocker save. And it bounced back in front. Knocked away. Comes back along the wall to Chris. Vukas has it now between the circles. Works right side. Down to 20 on the power play. Left side to Chris. Drops it back. Vukas. Right circle shot. Tipped and blocked there by Grimes. Prunty bouncing puck, banks it off the wall, can't clear. Chris keeps it in. Drop pass, Vukas has it, high point. Left circle, Chris has it, shot another block there. That one by Prunty, knocked off the wall. 5 seconds to go on the penalty. The Hurt pick it up, and they clear it out of the zone. Penalty killed, Wild back onto the ice. Here it comes into the Stampede zone. Bongo ahead to Solomon, who takes a tumble, trying to turn with it. Now the puck played along the left wing side. Thomas Maroon. Into the offensive end. Tries to drop it back. Knocked down. Played into the corner here. New Falls Mongo. Now Zocco with it. Ahead to Montero. Gets it to Zocco. Poke checked away. Here's Zocco. Nice back check. Knocked it down. Puck comes into the offensive end anyway. And now Sioux Falls will come away. Zocco just took a stick to the right into the ribs. Slow to get up, but a penalty is coming up here. And Zocco slow to get up here. A penalty called here against Anthony Thomas Maroon. And the Stampede, that looked like a spear. Zocco has a few looks at Thomas Maroon. The officials are going to talk about it. Media timeout here. We'll take one as well. We're back with you in 60 seconds. Power play Sioux Falls. When we return, this is Stampede Hockey.
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0: Back here in Muskegon, a five-minute major has been assessed to Thomas Maroon. After video review, he went after Zocco, speared him while Zocco was on the ice, and he is out. So a five-minute major and a game misconduct to Thomas Maroon. And the Stampede on the Prairie Farms power play for the sixth time tonight, trying to get that first one, and now have 5 full minutes. So here we go. Zocco in to take the draw. So they reviewed it and deemed it a major penalty. But here, of course, comes Muskegon shorthanded over the line. Stewart shot blocked there by Grimes. Knocked down by Solomon. He'll take his time here. Look to work it around. The puck played behind the net. Solomon will work it back around. So it is a spearing major penalty. Here comes Solomon. Cross ice here, Grimes. To Montero, over the line. Montero drops it left side to Grimes. Grimes back to Solomon. Solomon down, centering, off the mark. Comes here to Grimes, left circle. To Zocco, back out to Grimes. Left point, through traffic, shot, score! Cooper Soller tips it in. Power play goal. And the Stampede extend the lead. It's 3-1. Listen to the Stampede fans here in Muskegon. Grimes wristing it. Soller in front gets his stick down. Perfectly directed. He pointed at Grimes. Send it here and puts it home. And the Stampede have a 3-1 lead and 4:14 left on the power play. Brunty, left side to Betzel. Betzel in over the line. Right side to Schultz. Sends it in. Off into the corner. The Herd get it back. Brunty, high point. Through traffic, tiptoe, that one nearly went in as well, but it's cleared, look out. This one goes into the bench and out of play. With 3:53 left on the power play, 8:51 to go, we're midway through the hockey game. And Sioux Falls has a two-goal lead in game number three here, trying to finish the series in Muskegon. Frankowski, Betzold, Schultz, Prunty, and Omen. Tied up along the wall, and it swung back around. Here's Prunty. Edge of the right circle. Prunty off behind the net to Betzel. Betzel had it roll away from him. Puck goes back behind the net. Flipped here. Sandin flipped all the way down. Rolling puck stopped there. It'll come back. Here's Prunty. Lays it to the far wall. Gets it to the right side to Blanchard. Blanchard pass back, knocked down. It'll come back to Betzold. Betzold will flip it ahead. Off the left wing boards, drops it here for Montero. Montero had that one stripped away from him, and down they come. Off the left side is Benson. Benson trying to slide it, pass knocked down. Schultz is there. Betzold will play it ahead. Wide to the left side, gets it to Montero. Pass batted away there by Zocco. Knocked down, and Zocco will pick it up. Swings it here. Ahead is Zocco into the offensive end. Wide to the right side. Zocco wrist shot, and that one tipped away. It'll come back here. Solomon, that one batted down. Into the right side here for Montero. Montero to Grimes. 2:40 left on the power play. Zocco fanned on it. Puck tipped here. Soller. Soller left side to Solomon. Flips it back behind the net. Swung off the wall, they'll clear it all the way down. 2:25 to go here. Tuck played ahead. Here's Soller. Off the right side to Solomon. Solomon wide to the right side. Wrist shot to kick save made. Played back here to the corner. Had a roll away from him. Played by Sanderson now of the Jacks. And shorthanded. Chris getting it to Sanderson. A save made. Feldberg knocks it down and Ullman the other way. 2 minutes left on the major power play. Here's Soller. As the goal, the third goal here for the Herd. Gets it to Betzold. They keep it in. Betzold saucer pass to Prunty. Into the corner, off the back wall. It bounces. Takes big bounces back behind the net. You're good just to dump it in, really. And throw it hard off that wall. It'll bounce anywhere. Here's Grimes. In the neutral zone, back in, we're offside. Ullman was changing, darn it. He would have had Schultz wide open. And a bad change there by the Stampede. We'll get a face-off here in the neutral zone. 1:34 left on the power play. 6:32 to go in the second period. And Sioux Falls with a 3-1 advantage here. Zocco, Montero, Macrina out there with Solomon and Grimes. Zocco wins the draw to Montero, back to Grimes. Now to Solomon. That one rolled away from him, has it pinned along the boards. Swung here back behind the net. Flipped here is Macrina. Out ahead to Montero. Montero right side to Zocco, and that is offside again. 1:15 left on the power play. Faceoff coming up here. Faceoff draw here in the neutral zone again. Montero, Zocco, and Macrina with Solomon and Grimes. Montero in to take the faceoff draw here. Here's Solomon, off the right wing wall and flips it in. Axelson behind the net, plays it to the far side, flipped into the air. Rolling puck all the way down. Feldbergs will play it, gets it here, and they play it ahead, Solomon. Solomon, here's Zocco, onside to Macrina. Rolling puck, bouncing backhand, gets it off, and it just goes wide of the net. It's banked off the boards and cleared out of the zone. 47 seconds left on the power play, 5:40 to go. In the second period, Sioux Falls 3, Muskegon 1. Zocco weaving through traffic, slides into Macrina. Macrina, wrist shot, and the save is made by Axelson. We'll get a faceoff here, 34 seconds to go. And we just got a penalty on Zocco. So that'll negate the final 34 seconds left, and then we're going to get a power play. After that, Macrina, let's see here. I didn't see it. I had something happen behind the play there that official didn't care for. Hendrick the call, and Sioux Falls will be 4-on-4 and then shorthanded here. Hope you're enjoying this one, 3-1, whether you're watching at Buffalo Wild Wings in Sioux Falls, you're listening, maybe you're got your own home watch party, maybe you're at the Alderman's house tonight making some noise there and having some fun wherever you may be. Hope you're enjoying it here. 3-1. Stampede leading, but Muskegon will have a chance here to claw back into this game. There's Collins out there with Sanderson. Larioza and Vukas. Faceoff one here. Stampede pick it up, Macrina. 4-on-4, just brings it across center. He'll take his time now to Soller. Soller looking. Plays it into the right wing corner. Soller got a chance on that power play and made the most of it to start that five-minute major. Jan Uriam gets ready to come out of the box here for Muskegon. Bruce Collins, wide to the left side. Dumps it in. Sanderson has it knocked down. Puck off the wall, and Muskegon now power play for minute 25. Here they come playing it. Laid in behind the net. Amico. Edge of the left side to Norringer, right point. They work it back around. Norringer, one timer high and over the net. Now puck played back along the right side. Novotny plays it out to the right side. Bouncing puck here. Norringer cutting to the net. Rolling. Lost it. Tripped up there. Norringer swings it to the right side. They send it back door. It's off the mark. And the Herd will get it. And they will pick it up and clear it out of the zone. Played here. Velusco. Flips it over. There's Norringer. Swings it to the right side. Shot blocked. Himes trying to knock it the other way, and the Herd's Rankowski picks it up, and he'll clear it out of the zone. Played back here. Seconds to go. Bongo off the wall, had a knockdown. Solomon has it short-handed. Solomon's going to race in on a partial breakaway, but a nice back check there. Nicely done by Stewart there. That was actually Lariazzo got a piece of it. Knock it away. Down to the final seconds here. Power play for Muskegon. They don't convert. And the Stampede off behind the net. Swung around. Soko shot. Blocked here. And it's picked up, banked off the wall, and it's played ahead. Off the left side, Benson. Played to Jacobson, trying to kick it free. Off behind the goal, Jacobson swings it off the wall. Montero ahead. And the Stampede get it all the way out of the zone. Guy now plays it. He gets tied up there with Montero, who's on his knees. Montero still holding the puck up. He's able to get back up. Zocco coming, trying to position himself, but the Jacks will get it ahead. Under three to go as it's sent in. Wild. Back to pick up the puck. Behind the goal. Weaving up the left side, gets it to Grimes. Grimes plays it to the right side to Soko. Sends it in McGraw. Trying to get to the puck here. Played it. And they flip it all the way in. We'll have Colby Cohen, by the way, ESPN analyst. You've seen him on the Frozen Four broadcast. He will join us here. Talk about the USHL and his thoughts. This Clark Cup game is a puck flipped ahead in the Herd. Get it out of there. Soller giving chase after it. Puck sent all the way in. Off behind the net, pinned along the boards here. Muskegon will play it. Up the left side, Bruce Collins flipping it all the way in, and they send it around. Played, the Stampede chip it off the boards. Oh, they had too many men on the ice. Muskegon, Herd will bring it the other way. Schultz over the line, drops it to Macrina. Shot, oh, just missed the corner of the net. Under two to go here. Schultz has it in the corner, back behind the goal for Solomon. Solomon racing behind the net, has it pinned along the wall here. Tries to knock it down, puck plays to Schultz. Schultz gets shoved into the boards here. No play on, Schultz falls on the puck here. We're going to get a whistle, we will. And we'll take a quick break. We're back here in 60 seconds. This is Stampede Hockey.
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0: Out of his own zone, out to center. The Stampede send it in. Off behind the net, swung around to the far wall. And it's 15 to go here. Second period, Sioux Falls leading by two. There's the puck, here's Betzel. He'll race ahead with it. Just over a minute to go, gives it to Ullman. Floats it into the zone, plays it behind the net by himself here, waiting for some help. As the Herd do a change, Ullman gets tangled. Gets it to Schultz, backhand, his pass batted down. Comes here for Muskegon. Schultz battling for it. Now it's Bergeron. Solomon gets it. Left side to Macrina. Macrina flipping it in, swings it back behind the net. Hits it here. Schultz trying to get to it. Herd tying it up. We're down to 36 seconds to go in the period. Sioux Falls leading it 3-1. Zocco and Soller, the goal scorers here in period number two. Here's Wild into the offensive end. He's got room. He'll take a shot, and they get a stick on it. Amico gets his stick down and able to block that one. And now Wild and Amico exchange some pleasantries. Amico, Philadelphia Flyers draft pick, played, started the year in Boston playing college hockey. He is 6'5", 220 pounds. Jags definitely have some size out there. Faceoff here. Left side of the goaltender. Axelson, glove side, Schultz, Krena, Soller, Bongo, and Grimes, they get it out of there. 20 seconds to go. Hurd had played with a high stick. They're fine with letting time run out. Finally, it'll be played by the Jacks, and they swing it in. Stampedes, Bongo chops at it, gets it to Soller. They get it out. Down to the final 7 seconds, flipped into the zone. Soller will glove it down. He'll play it here behind the goal. Swings it around. They get a shot. The Larioza got a shot right at the horn. The save made there by Feldbergs, and the period comes to a close here. The Stampede, one period away from hoisting the Clark Cup. Our Innovative Office Solutions second intermission report coming up. We'll talk to Colby Cohen of ESPN. College hockey analyst, big college and pro podcaster in the hockey world. We'll talk to him when we come back. Plus, we'll get you some scores and more. It's all coming up during the intermission report. 3-1, Sioux Falls on top. This is Stampede Hockey.
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0: 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Jim Olander here back with you, and we've got a special guest, Colby Cohen, joining us, a familiar face and voice from ESPN, Daily Faceoff, amongst other podcasts and hockey-related shows. He's out there quite a bit. 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
11: I'm just excited to be back in a building and get an opportunity to watch a USHL game. It's been a while since I've had a chance to see a game live, and it's just incredible to see how far the league has come, and just to see the new buildings. I mean, you guys have a new building, yep, obviously, out in Sioux Falls, different than I would have played in all those years ago. And the building here, I mean, I just got a tour of the back area that Muskegon has, and I mean, shout out to the ownership groups, whether it's your owner there. I mean, it's incredible to see the investment that's being made for the players and for the quality of the league. And it just doesn't surprise me, because the level of play is that good, right? So it's great to be back.
0: Yeah, and obviously you played in the NHL, you played in the AHL, you played in the USHL, you spent time with the Lincoln Stars. What was your experience like in the USHL, and how did that help prepare you as you went to the pros?
11: You know, it's funny, and Jim McGroarty, who's one of the coaches for Muskegon, was one of my coaches in Lincoln, and I could say this, and I could say it in all honesty, the league actually saved my career. And, you know, when I think of the game of hockey, it's given me everything. I mean, there's nothing I can't point to in my life that there isn't a tie back to the game of hockey, right? I mean, it's been my career as a player and now working in the media and such. So it's so important. And when I think of some of the most pivotal moments, I think of the year that I spent. I didn't spend a full year in Lincoln. You know, I was playing at the U.S. National Development Program for the U-17 year and the beginning of the U-18 year. And, you know, look, it's a program there that I have nothing but respect for. I learned so many important things at the program that I still keep with me today. But when I got to Lincoln, you know, it was such a confidence boost for me. I mean, Jim McGroarty was so good to me. Steve Johnson, they just really let me play and be me. And I kind of came there with my confidence probably down and had felt, you know, maybe like the chips were down for me, right? Like my game was going the wrong way. I didn't feel like maybe I was playing as well as I needed to play at the national team. And when I got to Lincoln, you know, that year just took off for me. And I owe so much to that program and those two coaches in particular. I mean, I still talk to Jim McGroarty regularly for the last 20 years since. And Steve Johnson was great to me. So I really credit the league and Lincoln for kind of saving my hockey career. And then obviously, you know, I was fortunate to be drafted in the second round, go to BU. I had a tremendous 3 years at BU, best years. But thinking back to the nights when the Icebox was sold out in Lincoln and you know, the player intros and everything, I mean, it's I get chills thinking about it. And I really do look at it and wonder what would have happened to me. And I'm not sure I wouldn't have been out of hockey within a year or two had I not gone to Lincoln and had I not had the year that I had there. So I feel very in debt to the USHL for everything that they did for me.
0: Well, I always think the USHL junior hockey, it's so unique to hockey, because you don't see that in other sports. It's just not there, the chance to get better. And what you speak of, I hear from a lot of former players in the league, is that the best times of their lives, really learned a lot. How important is it? Do you think it's maybe, you know, some of the most important years of your hockey career, just as far as getting to that next level and getting ready and still learning?
11: Well, I think it prepares you to go to the next level and be successful. And I think what happens when you show up at your next stop, college hockey, you're so well prepared. And we've seen, whether it was Macklin, Celebrini a couple of seasons ago, and the countless players that, you know, I do the Frozen Four and get to see these kids that have come from the USHL, and the players are so prepared. It's incredible. And I think a lot of that's due to the high-level coaching. I mean, you look at the coaches that you have in this game and you look at their track records. I mean, Ryan Crothers has coached in so many different places. He's had success in so many different places. And his staff, he surrounds himself with really quality people. And then in Muskegon, you get a former two guys who played Division I hockey on both benches. You got Jim McGroarty, who has done it as a coach. He's done it as a manager. He's done it as a player. He's done it as a father. So, you know, I just think that the level of coaching that you get and the resources that are given to you, and then, you know, the camaraderie with your teammates, I look at that and I think, this is why the players are so ready to play college. This is why they're going into the NCAA and they're having so much success. So it is really important. Those years when you're 16 to 18 or 19 years old, like, you're changing so much. I mean, you think about your 16-year-old self versus your 18-year-old self versus your 21-year-old self. If you don't get it right in those years and you don't take the right growth steps, you get to college and sometimes you could be quickly pushed aside. And so I think this league in particular, it just does such a great job of preparation and player development while teaching you that winning is also something that's really important.
0: We're talking with Colby Cohen, former USHLer, now with an NHLer, now with ESPN, and a lot of podcasts out there. If it's hockey, you're talking about it. I know that. Just how about the game today compared to when you played? I mean, we always say it keeps getting better and better, but what, in your eyes, what's the biggest difference right now from what you're seeing right now to even when you were playing in Lincoln?
11: I mean, just the way everybody skates. It is incredible how well these guys can skate, and their skill sets are just unbelievable. I mean, you know, I even think back to playing in the National Hockey League and having guys on our team that were on the fourth line, and maybe their roles were intimidator, enforcer, and, you know, you'd throw them a hard pass on their backhand and they might have a difficult time with it. It doesn't exist anymore. What these guys work on in the summer, the way these guys develop their skill sets and the way that they skate, it's really impressive. I mean, I think the level of play is so much better than it was even when I played. Now, the league was smaller. Muskegon wasn't around and Madison wasn't around. I think we might have only had 12 or 14 teams in the league when I played in it. But, you know, I'm not a lot of guys, they finish playing and then they look at the game and they want to tell you all the things that are wrong with it and it's not tough enough and it's not this or it's that. I think the product is unbelievable. I don't think hockey's ever been better, whether it's the NHL, college, the USHL. I think these kids are so talented. And you get to see just the skill that they all play with. They make things. I mean, I watch these kids sometimes, right, these 17, 18, 19-year-old hockey players that can pick the pucks up on their stick. And I watch them do breakaways, and I watch the way that they, you know, throw different types of passes. And I laugh, and I'm like, geez, you know, a lot of these kids will never play in the National Hockey League, which I was very fortunate to do myself. I can't do 70% of what, and I couldn't, even at the peak of my playing career, I couldn't do the things that these guys can do. And they're sometimes, like, on the ice, the kid could be 13 years old. And I'm like, you can do that already? You're 13 years old. So

0: questions of Dot Dot. It's obviously quite the final here. You played in the championships. What would you tell the players to take away from this experience, and how valuable is it, do you think, as they go on, just to be able to get to this this point, be playing Memorial Day weekend, still playing meaningful hockey and having a chance to win the Cup?
1: I think what you learn as a young player playing in these types of environments, in this type of playoff environment, is really just learning how to control your emotions and learning how to channel the butterflies. Because, look, you know, the Sioux Falls Stampede have an opportunity to win the Clark Cup today. And so you're going to go in there, and you've got to learn in the first 10 minutes of the game, like, how do you manage your emotion and making sure that you don't let the thought overcome you into pulling you out of your game. And so the value I see in this is tremendous. I can tell you this much. You will have a massive amount of NHL scouts in this building tonight because they want to see how these kids play under pressure. They love winners. They love guys that play in these big moments, and they get a lot of things done. And so I don't think you can quantify the importance of these guys playing. And look, you know, there's also a recency bias thing, right? If an NHL scout is watching these guys play until now, and there's a guy they hadn't seen, they stopped watching him 6 weeks ago, there's more reports being filed on said player. And I think that's a really, really forgotten about and important thing. So winning and learning how to win and, you know, winning culture, sacrificing, learning how to check your ego at the door. When you get to playoffs, and look, Logan Rankowski played for me, so I know him well, and we talk, and, you know, Logan's a goal-scoring machine, but talking to him throughout the playoffs, I can't tell you how many times he said to me, because I bring up his goals, because I'm just so proud of the kid, and he's like, I don't care about my goals. I just want to win. He's like, I'll do anything to win. He'll block a shot. He'll make a big hit. He'll take a big hit. And I think learning the importance that when you get to playoffs, the we thing is so much more important than your stats and the me thing. It's like, again, it's not a quantifiable thing, but learning it and hearing Logan say that, and I know that will serve him well as he gets to Vermont and he kind of goes to the next step of his playing career amongst a lot of these other players. So playing this weekend and playing for a championship, like you said, I was fortunate to, you know, be on a Stanley Cup team. I was fortunate to be on a national championship team, right place, right time in a lot of these situations. But you really learn the selflessness and the sacrifices that it takes to win when the weather turns nice, is what I always say. It's hard to win when the sun's out and the golf course is calling your name and your buddies are in Mexico, you know, having a good time. It's hard to win, and, you know, good for these clubs for being here and involved in this.
2: All right, wish we had more time. Finally, one last question before we let you go, though. You obviously tight with the NHL. I think what's fun about playoffs, you had, you know, Carolina, Colorado looked like they were going to be unbeatable, and here we are, game ones. They're down 1-0. What do you think about those series? Who do you like here heading to the finals?
3: Well, I got to give Johnny Lazarus a little bit of credit, who picked Montreal to go to the Cup and to beat Carolina, one of the very few people who did. I still think Carolina is probably a team that could get through and wins. I want to see seven games. You know, it's funny, like, people always think as a broadcaster, oh, you're being a homer or this or that, and I say no, there's only one thing as a broadcaster we root for, and it's not overtime. We don't care who wins. We just want them to win in regulation. That's always what we're rooting for, especially in a doubleheader situation like at the NCAA tournament. We just root for regulation. But I look at this Cup final, and I think Vegas can win. And honestly, like, I'd like to see Vegas win. Jack Eichel's one of my favorite players to watch. I'm rooting for John Tortorella. I think he's got a great story, the way he's come in and helped this team out. And then I look at, you know, Lane Hudson. He's a BU guy. Like, I always root for my BU guys. Obviously, Lars Hudson playing in the Clark Cup Finals for Muskegon. But, you know, I think that I'd like to see it be Vegas against Montreal. That's what I'm hoping to see. I still think the other two teams are going to see better days, though, in this round. Colorado and Carolina are pretty tough. Like, they're not going down without a fight. I hope it's seven games, and I hope we get to see some great hockey.
2: Yeah, long ways to go, right? Right. Colby Cohen, hey, appreciate the time. Great to meet you. Great to have you on, and best of luck with you as you continue your... All right, we'll take a quick break here. That was Colby Cohen. We're back with the start of Period 3. This is Stampede Hockey.
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2: 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Faceoff won by the Herd Bongo. Up the right to Solomon. It's tipped and that goes out of play. And a faceoff draw here again.

Here's Stewart out to center to Christ. Flips it along the left wing wall. Edge of the left circle. Wrist shot here. Blocked into the corner. Solomon has it here up the right wing wall. Blocked there. Shot through traffic. Knocked down. Here's Schultz. Played back along the left wing side. Backhands it here behind the net to Grimes. Grimes will float it ahead and tip to hit. Here's Solomon cutting towards the net. Had a knockdown and the puck is played back. Off the wall here. Schultz into the corner. Left side centering here. Holman has that one knocked down. Chris, edge of the circle, has it. Left wing side through the crease. Off the mark, and it goes back here. Stewart. Stewart through the neutral zone, has it. He gets it across, stopped there by Rankowski. And the puck is picked up by Solid. That'll come back. Amico flips it here. Soller chasing him, but the Jacks will get it out to center. And it's floated ahead into the offensive end. Stampede Zolman tries to turn the other way. Intercepted. Norringer has the shot rolling. Puck at a stick save, and it's covered by the goaltender Feldbergs. Shots 20 apiece here. We're 10-8 in favor of the Stampede in period number two. Faceoff here. Left to the goaltender Feldbergs. There's Collins in to take the draw here with Rankowski. Face off here, won by Sioux Falls. Chips it off the wall. Ullman sends it all the way down. No icing here as we're just underway in the third period. And Sioux Falls leading by two. It was a 1-0 lead for the Herd in the first. The Jacks scored their only goal so far of the night with 20 seconds to go in the first period. Now the puck is played ahead here by the Herd. Amico flips to the far wall. It comes to Bongo. Off the boards it out. Here's Montero. Knocked down left wing side. Here Sioux Falls has it. Grimes, the neutral, flips it in, and a glove save made. Now played back behind the goal. It's picked up here by the Jacks and played by Blanchard to center. Picked off by Prentice of Sioux Falls. Tape to tape. Here's Zocco over the line to Montero. Offensive end. His shot blocked. It'll bounce between the circles and now knocked out of the zone. Prentice circles back, though. Gets it. Banks it off the wall and all the way down. Oh, wow. Icing the call. First of all, he was literally right at the center line. Second of all, there was a Stampede player right there to get the puck. So I'm not sure, but somehow it's icing here. And the faceoff will come all the way back in the Stampede zone. 17:32 to go here in the third. Faceoff draw here in the Stampede zone. It is to the glove side of Feldbergs and picked up by the Herd. As he'll play it ahead, McGraw up the right wing wall, sends it in. McGraw along the right wing boards. Flipped up here, Belushka swings it. Bergeron has it along the wall, tries to scoop the other way. Up the middle of the ice here, Bergeron flips and sends it in. Over the line, Bongo trying to give chase after it. Goes off behind the net. Bongo backhands here. Stewart trying to get there. Now it's Schultz picking it up. Goes back behind the net. Right side Stewart. Wrist shot. Stick save is made and it is covered by Feldbergs with 16:59 to go here in the third. Face off here. Deep in the Stampede zone. Faceoff here to the left of the goaltender, Feldbergs. Right up here, Grimes. Left side to Ullman. Ahead to Soller. Dumps it in, rolling puck. Off behind the net, Dinell swings it here to the right side. Out to center and ahead. Played ahead there by Norringer. And nice defensive play by Weil. Norringer rides him into the wall. Tied up here to the right stick side of Feldbergs. Rankowski trying to roll it free. Gets it to Soller. That one's knocked down. Rankowski

0: Banks, it's picked up here. High slot, shot blocked. Bouncing puck, Stampede have it. Rankowski ahead to Ullman, 2-on-2, just floats it in. Axelson knocks it down. Axelson plays it off the boards out to Christ, and Muskegon will go the other way as he brings it in over the line. Tied up, Christ along the wall. Nice defensive play there. Bongo picks it up. He'll circle behind his own net up the right side now. Now just flips to center to McGraw. And the puck is played off the wall, and it's sent all the way down. Zocco giving chase after it. Muskegon plays to the far wall. Benson has it here on the right side. Benson through the neutral zone. Gets it ahead and flips it all the way in. Feldberg's off behind the goal. Swung back here. Manasa trying to clear it. Stampede can't get it out. Benson, who has the only goal for the Jacks, plays it behind the net. They'll turn. They'll shoot. A save made by Feldberg. Bongo flips it ahead. Banks it off the wall. Montero trying to get to it. And the puck played here off the wall by Lariozzo, and it's flipped all the way back in. Off behind the net, swung around to the right side. Out to center, Benson banks it off the wall. Gets it to Prunty, flipped it, sent all the way down. Torp plays it here. Muskegon will take it out up ahead here. Lariozzo. Played back here. Flipped ahead. And sent by the Hurt Solomon. Solomon racing it alone. Right side just sends it in back behind the net. Tied up along the left wing wall here. Has it pinned. Stewart gets it. Jax will get it back out. Ahead they come. John Uriam has it knocked away. Sioux Falls Soller flips it. It sends it all the way in. Axelson makes the save. Plays it off the wall and out to center. And they dump it in. Al Bongo back with the puck. Floats it here to the right side to Schultz. Schultz gets it to Ullman. Ullman swings it here to the right side as it's played off behind the goal. Fans of Let's Go Stampede starting up here in Muskegon. 14-17 to go in regulation. Norringer breaks free. Nice pop there as Bongo slid across to break up the pass and plays it into the corner. Ullman trying to knock it away. He'll just pin it along the boards here. He's got all day. Bongo says let the time click off. Puck played here by Muskegon finally, but it's played by Soller and he clears. Puck rolling and just enough for icing. As we are down to 13:47 to go in regulation time. Sioux Falls leading here by a score of 3-1, shots 23-22 in favor of the Stampede. He's off to the right stick side of Feldberg's. Rankowski going to take the draw here for the Herd. Right back here to left point, swung around, picked up by Muskegon. Shot there by Benson to flex it to the corner. Rankowski plays to Soller off the wall trying to clear it out. Bouncing at the line, it comes out of the zone. There will be offside if they touch it. They have to touch up, and the Herd will have time to regroup here. Floats one to Joey McGraw. Up the left wing wall, knocked down. Flipped all the way in. Bongo plays off behind the net. Manasa with the puck here. Left side to Zocco. Hits it here. Lariozzo plays it here to Amico and flips it in. Zocco. Right wing side, picked up here by the Stampede. Bongo gets it here to Montero. Flips it. Manasa gets it to Zocco. Zocco floats it across center and sends it all the way in. Swept aside to the far wall. Muskegon will get it here. Gets it to Blanchard. Blanchard in front of his own net. Schultz giving chase, but he'll swipe it to Sanderson and out to center. Flip back in by the Jacks to the far wall. Bouncing puck, Sanderson coming in, poke checked away. Solomon has it in the Herd, will get it out. Nice move there. Now Macrina takes the puck and he'll go the other way with it. Into the offensive end. Macrina wide to the left side. Floats it into the corner here. Off behind the net it goes. Trying to pick up the puck, play to the far wall. Muskegon will get it here. Cross ice, Blanchard into the offensive zone. Blanchard shoots and that one bounces back off the back wall and a save made. There by Feldberg's. 12:09 to go in the third. The Stampede lead 3-1. We're back with you in 60 seconds. This is Stampin' Hockey.
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0: 12:09 to go in regulation. Sioux Falls 3. Muskegon 1. Face off to the right of Feldbergs. Bongo off the wall, hammers it. Knocked down, the puck back behind the net. Swung in front, poke checked away, and it's picked up by Rankowski. Rankowski will come ahead with it, and he floats it all the way in. Off behind the net it goes. Back behind the goal. Played here. Left wing side. Out to center. Floats one all the way down. Grimes will give chase after it. As it poke checked away. Stewart plays it here to the right side. Vukas through traffic. Blocker save is made. Left wing side. It's sent in back behind the goal. They center in front. Off the wall here. Left circle. Left circle. High slot now. They shoot. That one is blocked into the corner. Bouncing puck, Bongo trying to clear, but it'll come free. A turnaround shot wide of Feldberg's. Bounces off the boards, and Sioux Falls clears it out of the zone. 11:15 to go. Vukas up the right side, floats one in. Here's Weil, poke checking it. Knocked down Zocco, had it, edge of the left circle. Muskegon with the puck in the offensive end. Drop pass here, Bergeron shot, deflects up and out of play. Little face-off draw here. Update in the National Hockey League. Western Conference Final, Game 2. Avalanche lead the Golden Knights 1-0 after the Knights took Game 1. Chance of Let's Go Herd starting up again here in Muskegon. Face-off. Right stick side of Feldberg's. One here by the Jacks. They send it in. Nice poke check there by Solomon. Now skated around by Norringer. Look out. He's got it. Right circle. He's holding. He's holding. He centers right to the crease, and it's knocked away. Firing for the left point. A big kick save by Feldberg's. Now Miko keeps it in. Sends it into the far corner. Here comes that push. You knew Muskegon was going to have it. Here's a shot and a save by Feldberg's. Now played by Norringer. Edge of the left circle. Knocked down. Hurd will get it out. Solomon across center, and they flip it all the way down. Muskegon knows they're running out of time. They got to throw everything they've got here at the Stampede. Here's Muskegon with the puck. Up the right side to Sanderson. Out to center, off a skate. Montero jumps on it, gets it over the line. Right circle around one. Plays it into the corner here. He's tangled up. Plays to McGraw. Now back behind the net for Zocco. Back into the corner. Amico off his shrugs off a defender there. Goes back into the corner. Now it's played. Blanchard, they flip it to the far wall. Sioux Falls trying to get to it. It comes out. Now sent back in. Played by Vukas back at his own end. Off behind the net. Vukas gets twisted up, and Montero knows he's going to go here. And a penalty against the Stampede with 9:47 to go. Buckle in. It's a 3-1 lead, but Muskegon is on the power play. When we return, we are back here with you in 60 seconds. This is Stampede Hockey.
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0: Faceoff try here in the Stampede zone. Montero in the box for Tripping. Third power play for Muskegon of the night. Feldberg's the same. Rebound played out to the left point. Belushka gets it in Oranger. Oranger, Belushka has it, waiting in the high point. Now to the right side, Oranger pulls back, shot, stick save. Played and bouncing here, going to the corner. Schultz trying to kick it free. Now back out to the left point. Has it, sends it along the edge of the left circle. Waiting with it. Played back up top. Right side, Oranger. Oranger slides it across to the left side, shot, and a kick save made. Now Oranger floats it down into the right corner. Holds the puck here, edge of the right side, gets it. Belushka fires, tipped wide of the net. Off behind the net, they'll try to work it around. Out to the point, Belushka has it, sends it into the corner. Novotny has it, jump off his stick, gets it back. Novotny in front, shot, Amico's blocked. And the Stampede clear it out of the zone. Minute left on the power play. Out to center, here's Bongo, short-handed. Bongo, he's got Solomon. Bongo shoots up high, and a save is made there, a stick save made by Axelson. The faceoff draw in the offensive zone. So the Herd, who saw tonight Muskegon create a lot of shorthanded opportunities, they do so here, the Stampede. Faceoff draw to the right, stick side on the goaltender Axelson. Solomon. Ullman out there with Grimes. Here's Grimes and Wild. Grimes will take the puck and just take it back. Smartly plays it off the glass, clears it, and kills time. 40 seconds to go on the power play. 8:25 to go in the game. Skegan brings it in. They have the advantage. Playing it along the right side, Grimes. Ties it here. Solomon trying to knock it free. Still pinned on the wall. The Herd will let time tick off. It comes free and it comes out of the zone. And Ullman racing after it at center. Nearly gets to it, but outstretched here by Vukas. And Vukas will send it into the right side. Vukas takes it here behind the net. He looks to center. Cleans it in front. It's blocked. He gets it back. Eight left on the power play. The puck of the line keeps it in. He sends it. Shot, kick, save, rebound. Chris fires at a save made by Feldbergs. Penalty expires. Montero back onto the ice. Herd kill it off. Far side, left wing wall. Played back here. Edge of the left circle. It goes back behind the net in front. All alone. A save by Feldbergs. He denies him. Oh, it was Bruce Collins. He was all alone and had time to pick his corner, and he's still denied by Feldbergs. Here comes the Jacks again. Puck gets tied up right at the line, and the Herd clear it. Now it's sent back in. Here's Manassa. Swings it to Grimes. Grimes flips it on the firewall, and Montero sends it all the way down. Axelson with it. 7 minutes to go here. Puck played ahead, and icing is the call. And a faceoff in the offensive zone for the Stampede. They lead 3-1. It's game three of the Clark Cup final, and the Stampede looking to clinch the cup here, leading the series 2-0. Faceoff here. Soko in to take the draw. One by the Jags, played off the boards and out. Here's Bergeron. Hits it to Sanderson. Sanderson wide to the right side. Has it, sends it into the corner. Montero knocks it down, banks it off the glass, takes a herd bouncing out. Now the Jacks with it here. Amico brings it here, a shot wide of the net. Montero tries it. Bongo back behind his own net. He'll float one here, quietly out to McGraw. McGraw reaches across center to Montero. Into the offensive end. Puck bounces between the circles but comes to the Jacks. They've got a two-on-two. Blanchard ahead there with Bergeron. Blanchard to Bergeron. Top of the circle. Back in front. Knocked away. Goes wide of the goal. Benson gets back here for the Jacks. Wide to the right side. Edge of the right circle. Sends it back behind the net. Now flipped here along the left wing boards. Having it here. Benson to Vukas. Shot. Block. Bouncing. Hurt. Clear it out of the zone. And it's sent all the way down, icing just barely. Almost died just in time. 5:53 to go here in period number three. Glad to have you on board here with us. Face off deep in the Stampede zone. Leading by two. Zocco out there to take the draw against Stewart. Stewart ready to take the draw here against Zocco. Face off one here by the Stampedes. Omen chops it off the wall and sends it all the way down. Arioso will play it off the wall and in. Feldberg's there for Sioux Falls behind his own net to Weil. Chips off the dash here. Solomon has to shield himself. Gets it back to Weil, and now Manasa behind his own goal, and he'll transition out. Out to center for Omen. Just backhands it all the way in. Hurd will do a change. Solomon, though, will give chase here. Ties it up momentarily. Hurd get fresh legs onto the ice. Benson. Cross ice pass ahead. Bongo coming in after it. Saved by Feldbergs. Bouncing puck. Bongo knocks it down. Plays it along the wall. Just over five to go. Here's Schultz. Back behind the goal. Swings it up the right side to McGraw. Sends it all the way down. Now Axelson will play it here behind his own goal. Out ahead. They come with it to the Jacks. Here's the Lumberjacks. Norringer over the line. Norringer pulls back, drops it, lays it to Amico. Now down low, Amico gets it back, edge of the right circle. Here's a shot. Norringer block, kicked away. Puck goes back behind the net. There goes the goaltender Axelson. Extra attacker on with 4.5 to go. McGraw has the puck and he gets it out. Empty net the other way. The puck is tipped. It's Montero. Lands it to Zocco. He shoots and it's partially blocked. Now Zocco tries to play it out of the zone, but Chris gets it here. And Chris will go the other way here for Muskegon. Out to the left point, they get it in, and a save made by Feldbergs. Down to 4:07 in the hockey game. Jacks down by two. Axelson out of the net, extra attacker on the ice here for Muskegon. Schultz, Macrina, Solomon, Grimes, and Bongo. And a timeout's going to be called here by Muskegon. Buckle in, folks. Just over four to go in this one. The Herd leading it 3-1 in game three. We're back in 60 seconds. This is Stampede Hockey.
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0: 4:07 to go here in the hockey game. 3-1 score, empty net on the other side, faceoff in the Stampede zone. Schultz, Macrina, Solomon, Grimes, and Bongo. Stewart against Schultz, the hurt win, it picked up, Grimes shoots it. It will go wide of the net here. And it's going to be icing here against the Stampede. Looked like it got partially deflected, and I think that was the Hurts argument, but nonetheless, it'll come back here. Nice faceoff draw and win, and good play by Grimes. And the Stampede bench now chanting along here with the Stampede fans in attendance here of Let's Go Herd. Faceoff, Schultz lost this one. Comes back to the right point, shot of Otney, tipped, and they score. Went off a stick and through the five hole of Feldbergs. And it's a 3-2 game. So, it's a one-goal game here. 3:55 to go.

Trying to see here. Might have went off of Feldberg's glove and in. So it's now a one-goal game. And a little life here for Muskegon. With just over 3.5 to go here in regulation. Out to center. Tipped in by the Jacks. Goes behind the net. Feldberg's. Off the glass, swings it around. Rinkowski trying to get to it. Weil trying to play it here. Made it out of the zone. Weil picks it up, sends it off the boards, and it's poke checked away and out of the zone. Lumberjacks throwing everything they got at the herd here. We knew it was going to happen. And the Stampede coming the other way. The puck is tipped to Solomon. Solomon will race in. Left circle shoots, and it's just wide of the net. Schultz comes back, sends it towards the goal. That one is knocked away. And it's swept out of the zone. Sioux falls back, Grimes. Flips it in on net. Axelson the same. Down to 3 minutes to go in the hockey game as the puck deflects up and out of play. And a faceoff deep in the Muskegon zone. 2:59 now on the clock. Soko, McGraw, Montero, Grimes, and Bongo. Both teams have used a timeout here. The Herd on an unsuccessful challenge. Muskegon just used theirs prior to the goal, so no more timeouts in this one. Faceoff draw here. Amico had it knocked down. The Herd. Soko keeps it in, floats it, and a save by Axelson. Now it's McGraw along the left wing wall. Trying to tie it up here along the boards. Herd send it in, and that one deflects up and out of play. Get a faceoff here in the Muskegon zone. Herd, Schultz, Macrina, and Solomon with Bongo and Grimes. Hey, nothing's come easy all season for this team. Why would this victory be any different? We knew it. I think we're going to be fine here. Schultz with 2:46 to go here. Faceoff won by the Jacks. Picked up by Muskegon. Axelson looking like he might go to the net already. Kind of a little early shot. And a glove save by Feldberg. They pull him again. 2:36 on the game clock. Shots now 36-25. Muskegon. And we'll get a faceoff here. In the Stampede zone, it'll be to the right stick side of Feldberg's. Herd ready in the faceoff one by the Jags. Shot deflected, save, rebound, and score. Carter Amico on the rebound. We got a tie game. I did not see that coming.

0: The Herd have given up two goals here with the goaltender pulled, and it's now a 3-3 game with 2:31 to go here in the third. We're an empty net away from sealing it. The Herd got to keep going here. Amico on the first one stopped by Feldbergs. He knocked in the rebound and put it home. If you're the Stampede, though, you got to get going now. They've been on the back of their heels here. And Muskegon making things happening here. Sanderson along the left wing side, and now it's getting loud here for the Jacks. Here's Sanderson along the boards. Back here, trying to center. Look out, it's loose, it's bouncing. And the puck knocked away here. Zocco comes out with it. Zocco, cross center, backhands, knocks it away. And the puck transitions the other way. Now the Stampede. McGraw ahead to Montero. Montero trying to get it over the line, and it's all Jacks right now. Way to the far wall. Stewart cutting backhand, and a save made by Feldbergs. And a faceoff. Right of the goaltender Feldbergs. Renkowski out here. Take the draw against Stewart. Kowski ready. Faceoff one here by the Stampede. Grimes. Left side out to center. Sends it all the way down. And we get an icing here. Sioux Falls. Led here 3-1. But Muskegon, with the goaltender pulled, scores at 16:05 and 17:29, and we're tied at 3. The final moments of regulation, and the Stampede has been in their zone here the whole period. Here's Benson, turning, shoots, save made, rebound. Knocked away, Renkowski trying to pick it up. Grimes plays it along the right side to Soller. Soller has the puck here, and the Stampede get it back ahead. Over center to Bongo. Bongo breaking it in. Bongo along the left wing side, flips it in. Ullman flips it to the far wall. Solomon turns it, shoots, and a save is made. Under a minute to go in regulation. Solomon, right wing wall, turns, center to Schultz. It skipped just wide. Now Manasa towards the net, off the skate of Macrina. Into the corner here, the Jacks will get it. They'll flip it and clear it out of the zone, and it's sent all the way down. Now back behind the net, play to the far wall. Macrina trying to get there. Schultz picks it up to Solomon. He shoots. It goes wide. Rebound Macrina. Turns, bouncing shot. Saved by Axelson. He holds on and gains the whistle. 30 seconds to go in regulation. Stampede 3. Muskegon 3. Faceoff draw here deep in the Muskegon zone. Good pressure there by the Herd. Now a big faceoff win. Great another chance. Montero out here with Zocco, McGraw, Grimes, and Bongo. Faceoff here. Big faceoff for Montero against Stewart. He gets it and takes it towards the net, but it's blocked. Now banked off the wall, and it's going to come out. Grimes sends it in. Sioux Falls has to touch up. Down to 20 seconds left in regulation. Played up the left wing side. Floats it ahead here. Bouncing puck. Knocked it. Look out. Stewart moving in. Stewart rolling, and a kick save by Feldbergs. Played back behind the goal. Final 8 seconds in front. Circles wide. Zocco has his stick knocked out of his hands. Now the puck comes back in front. It's backhanded out. 1 second to go towards the net, and the horn sounds. And guess what, folks? We have overtime. We aren't going to be done early tonight. Instead, we get you some overtime hockey here tonight. 3-3 as Muskegon rallies in the third period. And now the next goal determines it all. The Stampede score, it'll go down as one of the most historical goals in franchise history, because it'll be to win the cup. If Muskegon scores, we are back here tomorrow night for a game four. You can't make it up. And extra hockey here provided to you at no charge tonight. Those of you at Buffalo Wild Wings, looks like you're sticking around a little longer. Get that beverage. Get those apps. Get settled in, because we've got a full intermission report coming up. Here's what we'll do. We'll get the end of that Colby Cohen interview. We'll play the last 5 minutes of that interview that I had with him earlier. Then we'll get a forecast update from Rich. And then we'll get a scoreboard update and come back here with overtime hockey between the Stampede and the Lumberjacks. 3-3 at the end of regulation. Headed to overtime in game three. This is Stampede Hockey.
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0: Back here in Muskegon, wow, 3-3 game. Take a little deep breath. Stampede, hey, I said, nothing's come easy with this team, and they continue that tonight. Just make it interesting, just make it a little more interesting here as we get to the overtime. A 3-3 score. Let's dial back in the final minutes here of Colby Cohen's interview with me here from earlier tonight. We do that right now.
5: Go. There's more reports being filed on said player, and I think that's a really, really forgotten about and important thing. So winning and learning how to win and, you know, winning culture, sacrificing, learning how to check your ego at the door. When you get to playoffs, and look, Logan Rankowski played for me, so I know him well, and we talk, and, you know, Logan's a goal-scoring machine, but talking to him throughout the playoffs, I can't tell you how many times he said to me, because I bring up his goals, because I'm just so proud of the kid, and he's like, I don't care about my goals. I just want to win. He's like, I'll do anything to win. He'll block a shot. He'll make a big hit. He'll take a big hit. And I think learning the importance that when you get to playoffs, the we thing is so much more important than your stats and the me thing. It's like, again, it's not a quantifiable thing. But learning it and hearing Logan say that, and I know that will serve him well as he gets to Vermont and he kind of goes to the next step of his playing career amongst a lot of these other players. So playing this weekend and playing for a championship, like you said, I was fortunate to, you know, be on a Stanley Cup team. I was fortunate to be on a national championship team, right place, right time in a lot of these situations. But you really learn the selflessness and the sacrifices that it takes to win when the weather turns nice, is what I always say. It's hard to win when the sun's out and the golf course is calling your name and your buddies are in Mexico, you know, having a good time. It's hard to win, and, you know, good for these clubs for being here and involved in this.
0: All right, wish we had more time. Finally, one last question before we let you go, though. You obviously tight with the NHL. I think what's fun about playoffs, you had, you know, Carolina, Colorado look like they were going to be unbeatable, and here we are, game ones. They're down 1-0. What do you think about those series? Who do you like here heading to the finals?
5: Well, I got to give Johnny Lazarus a little bit of credit, who picked Montreal to go to the Cup and to beat Carolina, one of the very few people who did. I still think Carolina is probably a team that could get through and wins. I want to see seven games. Mm-hmm. You know, it's funny, like, people always think as a broadcaster, oh, you're being a homer or this or that. And I say, no, there's only one thing as a broadcaster we root for, and it's not overtime. We don't care who wins. We just want them to win in regulation. That's always what we're rooting for, especially in a doubleheader situation like at the NCAA right. tournament. We just root for regulation. But I look at this cup final, and I think Vegas can win. And honestly, like, I'd like to see Vegas win. I Jack Eichel's one of my favorite players to watch. I'm rooting for John Tortorella. I think he's got a great story, the way he's come in and helped this team out. And then I look at, Lane Hudson. He's a BU guy. Like, I always root for my BU guys. Obviously, Lars Hudson playing in the Clark Cup Finals for Muskegon. But, I think that I'd like to see it be Vegas against Montreal. That's what I'm hoping to see. I still think the other two teams are going to see better days, though, in this round. Colorado and Carolina are pretty tough. Like, they're not going down without a fight. I hope it's seven games, and I hope we get to see some great hockey.
0: Yeah, long, long ways to go, right? Right. Colby Cohen, hey, appreciate the time. Great to meet you. Great to have you on, and best of luck with you as you continue your hockey career, hockey broadcasting career.
5: I appreciate it. Thanks for having me on, and have a great call.
0: All right, that'll do it here for the Innovative Office Solutions Intermission Report. Stay with us. We come back. We'll drop the puck. This is Stampede Hockey.
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0: Yes, a little music from The Phantom Menace. Ominous, foreboding, enticing, exciting. We don't know what's going to happen in this first overtime period. Even if we'll get through the whole thing, we'll get more. But we shall persevere, we shall prepare, and we shall anticipate, hopefully, the Stampede clinching tonight. So what we'll do is we're going to take a look at the scoreboard right now. The guys were talking about Las Vegas and Colorado. That game has just ended the second period, and the Avalanche are up 1-0. So, he was thinking the Golden Knights could do it. Well, the Knights hold a 1-game lead. That's being tested. That's being threatened tonight. So we're going to, try to keep you up to date on that, depending on what we've got going on in our game. So let's go over and take a look at what's been going on in the major leagues. Bottom of the ninth, in the Bronx, the Tampa Bay Rays 4, Los Yankees de Nueva York, that's the New York Yankees, 2. The Yankees have out-hit the Rays 11-8, but it doesn't matter how many hits you get, really. It's how many people can you push across the plate. Things are looking up in the top of the ninth in Boston. The Minnesota Twins, 8. The Boston Red Sox, 6. A little bit of a sloppy game. Both teams have committed 2 errors. The Twins just knocking the rawhide all over Fenway Park. 10 hits, but the Red Sox are no slouches themselves. 7 hits, but they're up by 2 runs, 8-6. Kansas City is currently being blanked in the bottom of the 8th, down Interstate 29, all the way down there, Kauffman Stadium. The Mariners are up 2-0. Later on tonight, the White Sox are going to take on the San Francisco Giants. So we have got some Chicago fans. If the Pope is listening, we got our eye on your White Sox. Finals today, Houston beat the Cubs. That was 4-2. The Guardians, if this one is a final now, Guardians 1-0 over the Phillies. It's the final in the Bronx. 4-2, the Rays. And the Marlins defeat the Mets 2-1. And there's a rain postponement in Cincinnati. The Reds and the Cardinals, that's going to be rescheduled for another time and another place. We'll take a short break, and then we'll come back and we'll get caught up on the weather. 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

0: Yes, taking you back to a little bit of the early years of Mr. Declan McManus of Liverpool, England. You might know him by his stage name, Elvis Costello. One of my favorite artists, and who doesn't love Elvis Costello? Big Tears is the song, and that is something that we're hoping we can encourage with the good, kind citizenry of Muskegon, Michigan. We hope we can do that with a win by our beloved Stampede. But there's more hockey to play. If you bought a ticket out there, you're getting your money's worth. And we hope you're getting your money's worth listening here on Kello AM 1320 or watching down at Buffalo Wild Wings. So don't be afraid to order more wings because you're going to need them. We're going to take a look at our 7-day forecast. Right now in downtown Sioux Falls, it is 65 degrees, which translates to 18 degrees Celsius. It's a nice night so far. Tonight it's going to get a little partly cloudy. Lows going down around 46 degrees. Saturday, which is tomorrow, mostly cloudy, gradually becoming sunny, high near 71. So, okay, we got that going for us. Saturday night, lows going to get down to about 48 degrees. Sunday, which a lot of people are doing stuff on Sunday, it's going to be high near 81 degrees. And south winds 5 to 10 miles an hour with gusts as high as 20 miles an hour. And trust me, it feels like it's going stronger than 20 miles an hour when you're out in Clayton, South Dakota. For any of you who have been there, any of you who know that, any of you who may be going there, yeah, Clayton can be a bit windy. Monday night, low around 60 degrees. Tuesday high near 86 degrees. Tuesday night, lows down to 59. Wednesday gets a little warmer, 84 degrees. Wednesday night, partly cloudy, low around 59. Thursday, 30% chance of showers, partly sunny with a high near 82 degrees. Thursday night, a 30% chance of showers, meaning a 70% chance of not having showers. It'll be mostly cloudy with a low around 59 degrees. And then Friday will be partly sunny, high near 80. So we're going to have a nice warm week. It's going to be starting on Sunday. Little threat of some precipitation near the end of the week. I mean, I'm sure we're very happy for the rain we got today. We definitely needed it. Wasn't too thrilled with the tornadoes from last week, but we did appreciate the rain. And we're going to go forward. Hopefully these conditions will improve and we'll have a pleasant week coming up. Hopefully we'll have some pleasant travel for the Stampede. Hopefully they win tonight. 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
3: Back here in Muskegon, getting ready for, yes, overtime. Overtime between the Stampede and the Lumberjacks. Stampede. A 3-1 lead late in the period, but Muskegon gets goals at 16:05 from Melvin Novotny, and then Carter Amico scores at 17:29, and that's where we stand right now. The Herd were outshot 21-7 in that period. And now the game moves to overtime, and why not? Clark Cup here on the line for the Stampede. And they will try to come back here and win this one tonight. Muskegon trying to push this to a game four tomorrow night here in Muskegon. Next goal wins. Herd will send out Schultz, Solomon, and Macrina with Bongo and Grimes. Faceoff draw one here by the Jacks that are underway in overtime hockey here of game three in the Clark Cup final. Here's Grimes chipping it off and sending it all the way down. Solomon into the offensive end. He's got Macrina centered, but it's knocked away. And the puck comes out. Here's Novotny with speed into the zone. Stewart. Stewart has it. Wrist shot. Glove save by Feldbergs. A little extra tie up there after the whistle. Weil in company. 3-3 overtime here. Next goal will win it. Stampede, no stranger to overtime hockey. The last time the Herd were in overtime, Sioux Falls winning in Fargo. Here's a shot that's blocked. Played here along the left side. Larioza shot and redirected wide. Rebound, they try to wrap. Played back here by Chris. It'll come out. Stampede have a knockdown. Omen trying to come back for it. Poke checked free and Weil with it. Manasa out to center. Feeds it ahead. Sends it in and we're offside. Stampede in overtime here in the playoffs. Lost 4-3 in game two to Lincoln. Then lost 2-1 in overtime in game two against Fargo. 4-3 in overtime, lost to Fargo in game three. Then one in game four, 2-1 to force a game five. Herd hoping they can get that magic back that was there in Fargo that night here in Muskegon. Bongo off the wall. Bergeron knocks it down here for Muskegon. Centers, but it's knocked away. It'll be kept in at the line. And a shot redirected here. And that one blocked by Bongo. And the Herd able to get it out. Amico has it for Muskegon. And they send it in. Off behind the net. Grimes trying to track it down. Played by Zocco. Up to Montero. Cross-ice pass here. Knocked in by McGraw. McGraw shoots, and it just goes wide of the net. That'll be Bongo. Bongo with the puck here through the neutral zone. Bongo wide to the right side. Gets it to Zocco and flips it all the way down. Play to the far wall here. Back behind the net. Mariosa plays it. Prunty trying to knock it down. Backhands, flips it back in. It goes off behind the net. Vukas plays to the far side. They get it back here for Muskegon through the neutral zone. Ahead, big hit by Schultz. Puck picked up. Benson sends it in. Slowed down behind the net there by Feldbergs, who plays it off the wall. And Feldbergs gets taken down. They play on. He's slow to get up. No call there. I didn't see what happened, but Feldbergs now doesn't have a stick. The puck is played here by the Herd. Feldbergs, no stick. Will have to try and go get it. Axelson behind the net. Swings it to the far side. Ice pass here. Bruce Collins to Weil. Knocked down. Weil. Bruce Collins touched it. It's offside. Faceoff here in the neutral zone. Rankowski against Bruce Collins. One here by the Stampede. Grimes along the far wall. That punt click out goes into the Stampede bench and out of play. And we'll do it again with the faceoff again in the neutral zone. Faceoff here. Now that's going to come, they say. Oh, that puck came out of the Stampede zone, so it's going to go all the way back into the Herd end. Rankowski out there with Soller. Omen, Grimes, and Weil now. Face off to the right stick side, or make that the left glove side of Feldberg's here. Right face-off circle, waiting, puck drop. One by the Jacks, shot blocked, rebound, shot, and a save made by Feldberg's. As he holds on. Face off. Left to the goaltender. Rankowski out there here to take the draw. Here's Rankowski ready. One by the Jacks. Knocked down. Block. Stampede. Get it here. Solid. To Manassa into the offensive zone. Floats one in. Puck bouncing. Amico behind the net. Swings it around. Crist with the puck. Goes cross ice. Pass batted down by Zocco, but it's still picked up by the Jackson. They try to bring it in at the line. They're offside. Thank you. 16:59 to go in overtime. 3-3 game. Sioux Falls was 1-1 after one. 3-1 Stampede after two. But two late goals by the Jacks has them in overtime here of game four. Of game three, excuse me. Zocco, McGraw, and Montero out there with Prunty and Grimes. Faceoff here, won by the Jacks. Sent in and a kick save, man. Here's Prunty. Flips it here. Glove down. Stampedes. McGraw gets it. Play to the far wall. Grimes. Grimes sends it in. Montero giving chase after it. Back behind the net. Centers. It's loose. McGraw's shot. It's blocked. McGraw had it and the shot was blocked. Goes wide of the net. McGraw back with it. Flipped in behind.

Muskegon zone. Macrina, Schultz, Solomon out there with Bongo and Manasa. Ready here for the faceoff draw. Schultz ready. Faceoff won here by the Jacks, and Amico will get it out. Ahead they send it in. Here comes Amico. Backhand through the slot. Knocked away by Solomon. Heard the other way. Macrina. Off the left wing wall in front of the Stampede bench. Floats it in. He gets flattened. Amico takes it behind the net. Swings it around. Macrina lost his stick. Can't keep it in. Novotny the other way. Now here they come. Benson. Nice play there by Manasa to get in front. Knock it away, and Bongo picks it up. Now up the right side to Macrina. Macrina sends it in. Off behind the net, Axelson to play it up the left wing wall, and ahead they come. Into the zone. Weil comes over, cuts over. Look out. Here's a shot. There's Bergeron centering in front. Loose puck, and it's save made by the Herd and Holman. The other way, looking for Soller knocked down. Mankowski has it batted away, and it's there's Collins into the offensive end, trying to go around Weil. He's tangled up here deep in the Stampede zone at the goal line in the corner here to the right of Feldberg's. Puck comes free. Out to Belusco, knocked down there by the Herd. They get it out of the zone, and now Soller gets it to Ullman into the offensive end. Ullman wrist shot. That one blocked over the net. Now Soller turns and shoots that one. Ricochets high and wide. Manasa in the offensive end. Shot just goes wide. Bongo already won tonight. Takes it behind the net, floats it behind the goal, swings it along. Ullman couldn't get to it. Stampede there again. They send it back in. Now Zocco trying to track it down. That puck floats in the air, and it's sent all the way. Manasa, right side to Bongo. Bongo to Zocco, flips it all the way in. Off behind the goal. It's played here. Nearly turned over by the goaltender Axelson, but they get it out. Into the neutral zone. Sioux Falls will get a stick on it here. McGraw trying to play it. Zocco had it knocked away. Here's Bongo. Flips it in. Sends it into the right corner. Montero trying to pick it up. Had that one knocked down. It's sent all the way down. Icing here. And they'll get an offensive draw. 14:01 to go in overtime. Stampede 3, Muskegon 3. Glad to have you here with us. Faceoff draw deep in the Muskegon zone. Faceoff to the right stick side of the netminder Axelson. Here is Schultz, Solomon, and Macrina with Grimes and Prunty. Faceoff draw here. Schultz wins it. Solomon, right side Prunty. Prunty falls down. He gets back up and keeps it in. Gets it to Macrina along the right wing wall. Macrina turns, shoots, and it's blocked. And it's picked up and cleared out of the zone by them. Skegan will get it back behind their own net. Lariosa out to Cullen. Right at the line. Macrina, nice job. Trying to bring it back. Prunty will stop it at the red line, and Sioux Falls will touch up. Solomon into the offensive end. Fires one high and over the net. Schultz with it. Towards the net. Through traffic. Macrina with a screen there, but it just went wide of the net. He gets hit in the face, and now the puck into the left corner. Now picked up by Muskegon. Picked off. Soller, wrist shot, just goes wide of the net. Now off the wall, Soller. Backhands, trying to go between the circles, but it's flipped out of here. Look out, Muskegon the other way. Sanderson off the left side, and a knocked away by Bongo. And the Stampede to Soller. Soller into the offensive end, right side to Schultz, and it's knocked down. The Jacks will go the other way. Ahead with it here, Stewart. Stewart, look out, spins, and that one wide of the net. Benson in the right circle at the hash marks. Flips it here along the far wall, back to Stewart. Turns it centers off a couple skates. Bongo there, though. Floats to Soller, and he'll feather one to center. It's knocked down by Novotny, though, and here comes Muskegon again. Right side, shot blocked. Stampede, get it out. Down to 12 and a half to go here in the overtime. Puck backhanded and sent in. Rolling puck, here's Bongo. Right side to Soller, gets it out to center. Thorpe picks it up and flips it in. Off behind the net, Manasa trying to get there, and they clear it out. No icing here.

0: Fresh legs onto the ice. Here comes Montero, Zocco, McGraw. Floated into the Stampede zone. That's icing against Muskegon. The Herd will try to take advantage here with a offensive zone face-off. Shots 45-29 in favor of Muskegon. 3-3 game. Face-off to the left of the goaltender, Axelson. Zocco out there with Montero and McGraw, Weil and Grimes. Herd win the draw. Weil flips it in behind the net. Montero lit into the wall there by Thorpe along the right wing side. Sioux Falls can't keep it in, and it's Muskegon out with it. Ahead, Chris, look out. Chris cutting towards the net here, had it knocked away. Chris was the hero last season for Muskegon. Here's a shot and a save made by Feldbergs. Now played into the right corner. Grimes trying to knock it away, just pins it along the board. Chris has it knocked down. Weil on top of him. Poke checked it free. Zocco with it. Montero, Stampede, bad play. They can't clear. It's still bouncing. Now they'll finally get it out. Here's Montero. In over the line, right side to McGraw. Wrist shot well wide of the net, and it's going to come off the boards and out of the zone. Flipped in by the Lumberjacks. Stampede trying to track it down. Tied up along the boards here. Goes back behind it at the center, and it's right to the slot. Comes all the way out of the zone. Axelson way out, nearly to the blue line. Goes back as Muskegon's Larioso will play it to Sanderson. Up the left wing boards. Front of the penalty box is here to Blanchard and sent in. Here's Feldbergs behind the net playing it. Backhanding here to the right side. Sioux Falls will get it. Macrina up the right wing wall. Macrina into the zone. Takes it back behind the net. Swung around to the far wall. Left wing side. Solomon in the slot there. Schultz, it rolled off his stick. Oh, he would have had a great shot and it just rolled away from him. That's the play they were looking for. Schultz now delivers a hit on Sanderson, but the puck knocked away and wrestled away here. Sanderson is holding Schultz away from the play. Stewart drops it back, and the shot blocked into the corner. Now Novotny has it along the wall. Stampede Zolman picks it up. He'll play it, gets it to Bongo, and Sioux Falls corrals and gets it out. He'll circle back into their own zone. Now off the glass to Rankowski. Chips it off the boards and in. Amico plays it here for the Jacks, and they go to the far wall. First Collins into the offensive end. Goes right around Bongo. Cuts to the net. Trying to stuff it. Feldbergs gets run into. Feldbergs is down. There's a shot that goes wide of the net. Feldbergs does not have a stick. A shot. A blocker saved by Feldbergs. Rebound knocked away. Weil trying to clear it out. Feldbergs gets his stick back, who made the save without his stick. And the Stampede will get it out of the zone. Hukas up the right side. Onside for the Jacks. Rolling puck. Here's Bongo. Off behind the goal. Up the right side. Here's Soller. Plays it, and the Stampede Zolman sends it in. Here the Jacks play it. Up the left wing wall. Chris played it back here. Zocco. Here's McGraw. Up the left wing wall. In over the line. Waiting. McGraw shot. Kick save. Rebound was there, but no Stampede players. And it's Belushka who gets it out for the Jacks. Good pressure there by the Stampede. Now sent all the way in behind the Herd net. Zocco. Muskegon does a change. Here's Prunty up to Zocco to the neutral zone and in. Zocco round one, right side. Wrist shot blocked. Losing a stick was Amico. Now it's played back over to Zocco. Zocco turns and sends it into the corner. Herd trying to keep it in the zone. They will not. And Prunty swiping at it. Bergeron has it poke checked away in the Stampede. Get it, and they call an offside whistle against Muskegon. With 8:34 to go here in overtime, they'll take a quick timeout. We're going to just keep it here with you. Muskegon, by the way, this is their first overtime game of the postseason. Here's how we got here. Anthony Bongo scored 9:29 into the first, his third of the year, from Zocco and Grimes. Muskegon's Niles Benson scored with 20 seconds remaining in the period to tie the game. 1-1 after one. Then in the second, minute 48 in, Thomas Zocco, his fifth of the year. made it, or fifth of the playoffs, excuse me, from McGraw. Made it a 2-1 game. Then the Herd made it 3-1 when Cooper Soller scored at 10:48 from Grimes and Zocco. That was a power play on the five-minute major. Stayed that way all the way until 16:05. Melvin Novotny off a deflection in. And then Carter Amico off a rebound. Puts it in. Both goals were scored with the goaltender pulled. That has sent us here to overtime. Stampede. Now five overtimes here in the postseason. Here's Schultz with Solomon and Macrina. Bongo and Grimes. Face off the neutral zone, won by the Jackson sent in. Feldbergs to Grimes. Up the left side, puck batted down in the corner. Schultz coming back to get it. Off behind the net, Bongo. Flips it here, right side of the Herd, send it in. Macrina giving chase. Flip to the far wall, Schultz. Knocked down, picked up here. 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Schultz nearly had it there. Now it's Solomon. As it's wiggled away, Grimes keeps it in. Grimes, wait, shoots, and a glove save by Axelson. And a whistle, and we'll get a faceoff here. 7:57 to go in overtime. 3-3 hockey game. Faceoff draw. In the offensive zone for the Stampede here. Herd lead the series 2-0. A goal by the Herd. The cup comes out. Goal by Muskegon. We got a whole day in Muskegon ahead of us. And we play tomorrow night. Here's a faceoff draw. Tied up. Ullman will get there. Ullman with Renkowski and Soller. Prunty and Manasa. Here's Prunty. Edge of the right circle, offensive zone. Still the puck turn, shoots, all goes off a skate. Wide of the net, picked up here by the Jacks out to center. And they'll play it ahead. Chris has it along the left side. Chris turns, shoots, hits the side of the net. Chris sends it back. Puck comes out of the zone. Now it's Vukas sending it all the way in. Off behind the net, up the right side. Sioux Falls knocked down. Played, Chris shot, save made, rebound. Wrap around try here, no. They'll play it along the edge of the right circle. Played by Muskegon, still tied up. Stampede trying to knock it free. Goes off behind the goal here, the Stampede. Try to go the other way with it. Collision, Bergeron, centers, tipped at the side of the net. Goes back behind the goal. Left side. Amico, left on. Moves in, he lost it. Rolled off his stick. Still gets it back, though, and plays it into the corner. Sanderson out there, right side. Sanderson looking to shoot. Block Stampede, get it out. Can Ullman get to the puck one-on-one here, racing with Thorpe, but Thorpe is there. Both teams were gassed. They'll do a change. Here's Amico. Off the left wing wall, out to center. Flips it all the way in. Off behind the net. Played back behind the goal here. They'll try to center. Shot save. Feldberg. Bouncing puck. Picked up behind the net. And the Stampede get it out. Zocco ahead with McGraw and Montero. Here's Zocco. Moves around one and two. He shoots. And it just gets tipped there by Axelson and knocked wide of the net. The Jacks will get it out of the zone. And now it floats all the way down to the Stampede line where they force it out. Puck played ahead here. Flipped in. Here's Grimes. Played back here along the left wing side. Out to center. The Herd flip it in. Montero back behind the net. Chops it here to McGraw. McGraw waiting. Has it tangled up. Looking for Schultz. Schultz has it here. Edge of the left circle. Schultz to Weil. Tipped wide. McGraw right side. Turns. Gets it to Montero. Off his skate. Now backhands. Tries to force it back. Schultz grinding here to the boards, trying to keep it in. He's on his legs. Falls backwards, still trying to keep it in, but it'll come for Bruce Collins and Muskegon, and they'll get it out to center. Love down by Wade Weil and dumped in again. Quickly sent right back out. Comes back to Weil again. He'll send this one all the way down. Solomon giving chase for the herd. He looks ahead. Goes into the left corner here. Edge of the left circle. Turns to the goal. Shot saved. Macrino rebound. Trying to get there, and it's knocked away. And the Jacks will get it out again. Crisp flips it all the way in. Weil with the puck. Long outlet pass to Macrina. Macrina into the offensive end. Sends it all the way down. Solomon takes the puck. Amico falls on it. He gets back up for Muskegon. Puck tied up. The herd get it out to the point. Oh, Bongo couldn't hold it. Comes out. Bongo has to cut back. He'll get it to Macrina at center. Sioux Falls onside, but now cleared right back out. And the puck rolling all the way back into the defensive zone. Out to center, Bongo sends it. Right back here is Muskegon. They flip it in. 4.5 to go in overtime. Sioux Falls 3, Muskegon 3. Up the right wing wall and sent in. Off behind the net. Played by the Jags off the wall and out. Here's Prunty. Sends it all the way in. Played here. Out to center. Soller knocks it down. The puck, though, here for the Jags. Here's Muskegon. Yoreum sends it in front, and that one knocked away. Johnny Yoreum sends it back into the corner. And the Stampedes, Prunty back behind the goal with it, under 4 to go. Here's Zocco now, weaving through traffic again with his speed. Round one defender, make that two, make that three. Gets a shot, and that one wide of the net. Now it's flipped off the glass, but the herd keep it in. McGraw now skates with it out. Herd want to regroup here and re-enter. McGraw off the wall and in. Montero trying to track it down to the right corner. Gets it to McGraw. McGraw turning and centering. That one batted down. Now flip behind the goal. As it tangled up, it'll be played out here by Muskegon. Off the right wing side and flips it all the way down. Chasing after it is Weil. Played back here. Montero trying to get to that puck. They'll battle for it along the boards here. Montero. We're down to 3 minutes to go here in overtime. Montero back behind the net. Left side to Schultz. Bouncing puck right side through traffic, deflected wide. Al played back into the corner. The backhand rolls on Lenny, and he makes the save as Feldberg's just fouled the puck and gained the whistle. Faceoff draw here. 2:49 to go, overtime. Faceoff draw here, deep in the Stampede zone. Right stick side of Feldberg's. Herd ready to take the draw. Rankowski set to take the faceoff. One here, Sioux Falls has it. Ullman into the offensive end, floats it in. Soller giving chase after it. Ullman back with it. Puck played, though, off the wall. Rankowski keeps it in. Ullman shot blocked. And out comes Muskegon with the puck. Sanderson dumps it in. Herd knock it down off the dash. Play to the right side here near wall to us. And out to center. Soller taps to Ullman. Ullman back into the Muskegon zone. Tries to get around the defense there of Thorpe. Shoved into the boards. Now it's played by Soller. He'll bank it off the wall to Zocco. Left circle. Zocco wrist shot blocked. Rebound knocked away. And it's picked up here by the Jacks. Flipped in wide of the net. Ariosa sends it in front. Save made and covered by Feldberg's there as they dive in. Trying to make the save there. Shots unofficially 50-35. 10-8. Muskegon out shooting the herd in the overtime, so it's been pretty even. Both teams getting some chances. Now we'll get a faceoff. In the Stampede zone, left to Feldberg's glove side. Zocco out there with McGraw and Montero. Grimes and Manassa. One by the herd. Here's Grimes. Plays it up the left wing side all the way down. It'll be no icing here. Off behind the net. Swung around to the near wall. Zocco can't get to it. And now Here's Stewart. Look out for the Jacks. Stewart, wide to the left side. Shoved into the rail there. Puck knocked free by Zocco. Montero going to poke check it out of the zone. Nice job by Montero to get it out. Here the Jacks, nearly too many men on the ice. Get it over the line, and now an offside whistle. .132 to go here in, now I have to say it, the first overtime. Faceoff coming outside the Stampede zone. Hurd with Schultz, Macrina, and Solomon. Bongo and Wild. Schultz ready to take the draw here against Bruce Collins. Faceoff won by the Jags, and it's sent in. Wrapped around, Macrina trying to pick it up. Played back and flipped in, sticked away. Christ has it along the left wing wall. Has it tied up here. Trying to work the puck here, and it goes back in behind the nets. Played by Schultz. Gets it a while. Stampede trying to kick the other way. Kept in here by the Jacks. They'll play it. Look out. Amico broke his stick. Stampede, he kicked it to keep it in. It comes loose. The Hurd get it out. Here's Macrina. 57 to go in the overtime. Gets shoved by Amico, who's doing a lot with no stick out there. Now Macrina breaks free. He's got Schultz on a 2-on-2. It's a 2. Schultz back to Macrina, but it's intercepted and cleared out of the zone. It'll be on net. Feldbergs has to play it. Hurd offside. Schultz can get back onside in time. 40 seconds to go here in the overtime. Amico, credit him, some great play there. He broke his stick. Would have led to a breakaway the other way. Was able to kick it. Then he still came back defensively. Made a play. The Hurd trying to feed it here. Over to Schultz, and Macrina got it to Schultz, who tried to feed it back to him and got knocked away. Faceoff in the neutral zone, Rinkowski, Soller. Ullman out there, and the Hurd can't have trouble. Sanderson in, moves in, 2-on-1, big play, shot, save made, rebound knocked away. Now it's picked up, Grimes got a piece of that one. 27 seconds left, puck is blocked, Stampede bank it off the wall and clear. Aluska out to center. Puck tipped here. Ullman trying to bring it out. Bongo picks it up. Chips it here. Out to center. Soller. 10 seconds. Wrist shot goes wide. Rebound knocked away here by the Jacks. They will get it ahead. Flip it all the way down. Guess what, folks? One wasn't going to be enough. Or what do we got here? We've got I think we might have too many men on the ice. Or is it just going to be icing here? I thought I saw six guys on the ice there. They're talking about it. And it's just going to be an icing call. It looked like, I think someone had jumped over. I thought they had an extra guy jump over there. But 3.6 seconds left, so we get a faceoff here. Zocco with Prunty, Solomon, Montero, and Grimes. Still one more chance here in the overtime session. Faceoff won by the Hurd, but it's tipped away, and guess what? We get a second overtime free of charge here in Game 3 of the Clark Cup Final. Second time this season, Sioux Falls will go to a double overtime. Still tied at 3. You can't make it up. So, those of you in the Eastern time zone, it's getting late, 10:35. Those in the Central, well, it's got to start a little early tonight. So you get a little extra hockey here. And we get ready for our first overtime intermission report ahead of period number 5 tonight between Sioux Falls and Muskegon. 3-3 is our score. Let's Take a quick look here. Shots ending that period or overtime period, 14 for Muskegon. Game total of 54, 8 for the Stampede. Game total of 35. So Muskegon, since the third period, definitely putting the heat on. The Stampede, though, I thought it was pretty even overall. Stampede had some chances. Muskegon obviously had chances. Neither team able to find the back of the net, and they are a tired bunch out there. And game three is going to go to double overtime with, again, the next goal being the winner here tonight. All right, we've got another overtime intermission report coming up. We'll take a break. Out of that break, we'll see if we might be able to get a Fox News update for you from Rich. We'll get a scoreboard update, and then we'll come back here and get you all set here for overtime number two tonight between Sioux Falls and Muskegon as we are all knotted up at three apiece here through regulation and a 20-minute overtime, 80 minutes. Not enough here tonight for hockey between Sioux Falls and Muskegon. All right, we've got your intermission report. Go get coffee, go get a beverage, whatever it is you need. Get yourself ready. Whatever you're doing in the second period, do that, okay? Whatever you're doing in the third period, don't do that. So let's get back. Let's get this game. Let's get this win. Try to do that when we come back. It's our intermission, Innovative Office Solutions Overtime Intermission Report. We return. 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
3: Trump hits the stump to start Memorial Day weekend. I'm Tom Rigotti, Fox News. President Trump rallies in New York State for Republican candidates. Here's Fox's Nate Foy.
4: After an introduction from New York Giants quarterback Jackson Dart, President Donald Trump sold his economic policies in Rockland County, New York. But the Iran war is still top of mind.
5: I said, sorry to do this to you, but we're going to have to journey down to the Middle East. They said, why? I said, because Iran is going to have a nuclear weapon if we don't stop them.
4: As Trump weighs resuming military action, he once again said the war will be over soon and promised better prices are coming. Trump and New York Congressman Mike Lawler praised the state and local tax deductions.
6: I want to thank President Trump for delivering on his promise to lift the cap on salt and deliver the largest tax cut in American history.
4: Lawler's running for re-election in an extremely competitive district.
3: More than a dozen people are hurt in a fire and explosion at a shipyard on New York City's Staten Island. Fox's Gernal Scott with the latest.
7: Firefighters, emergency medical technicians, and at least one civilian were injured. The Fire Department of New York said there was an active fire in a metal structure on the dock. As the FDNY tried to put that fire out for close to an hour, an explosion happened. Matthew Green lives near the shipyard. He said he's used to the noise, but this was different.
8: There's usually construction happening down here, so occasionally you hear bangs loudly, but this was very loud. And it had like a long-lasting like a sound.
7: More than 200 firefighters and EMTs responded after the explosion. A cause has not yet been determined. Gernal Scott, Fox News.
3: Tulsi Gabbard has resigned as President Trump's Director of National Intelligence. Gabbard says she needs to leave office as her husband battles a rare form of bone cancer. Gabbard has told the president her last day will be June 30th. 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
3: Kevin Warsh has been sworn in as the 17th chair of the Federal Reserve. Fox Business Network's Connor Hanson reports at least one Fed governor does not think cutting interest rates is the best way to go.
10: Federal Reserve Governor Christopher Waller made comments shortly before that ceremony saying it would be, quote, crazy for the Fed to contemplate cuts in the near future. Central bankers say some policy firming might be appropriate if inflation persistently stays above that 2% target rate. Warsh begins his first term as the conflict in Iran puts upward pressure on prices.
3: Secretary of State Marco Rubio meets with foreign ministers from all 30 NATO countries. Here's Fox's Julian Turner in Sweden.
11: This comes at an incredibly sensitive moment. The alliance, we all know, facing intense strain over the war in Iran. One thing, though, everybody here seemed to really agree on is the need to get the Strait of Hormuz back open again. As Rubio met with NATO, Pakistani leadership arrived in Tehran, Rubio crediting the Pakistanis with being the go-between in U.S.-Iran talks since they started. Another big topic on the agenda, President Trump's decision to forward deploy 5,000 U.S. troops to Poland, this after pulling that same number back from Germany just a short time ago.
3: SpaceX launched its biggest, most powerful Starship yet on a test flight today. An upgraded version that NASA is counting on to land astronauts on the moon. The redesigned Mega rocket made its debut 2 days after SpaceX CEO Elon Musk announced he's taking the company public. Stephen Colbert has wrapped up his final broadcast of CBS The Late Show with a memorable night. Paul McCartney joined him on stage for a lively performance of Hello, Goodbye. Colbert expressed gratitude for the joy of creating over 1,800 episodes. Thursday night's show was filled with surprises, including appearances by Bryan Cranston, Paul Rudd, and Tim Meadows. I'm Tom Bergotti. This is Fox News.
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0: Yes, The Doors from the album The Soft Parade, 1969's Touch Me, one of my favorite singles from The Doors. It's got that driving rhythm, that energy, and I'm hoping that that's going to transfer all the way to Muskegon, Michigan. Get it to the guys, get them going, and get a win here in this second overtime. If you have been buying tickets, either at home or away, for the Stampede, you definitely have gotten your money back. More than your money back. I mean, it's just been crazy. But this shows the fight that this team has, that they are working as a team. There's no huge individual stars. There's nothing that, is screaming individual. It is all team. They're all working together. And so I think, well, let's find out how, I think we should go and take a look to find out how other, teams these days are doing. We're going to go ahead and see what's going on in the NHL playoffs. And there's only 2 minutes and 46 seconds left out in Denver. And the Avalanche are now down 2-1 to the Golden Knights. Two goals scored in the third period. There's 2.5 minutes left. Big kind of comeback there. The Knights are asserting themselves, and that looks like that they are for real. I mean, they do lead the series 1-0, so, I mean, all's not lost for Colorado, but they're definitely making a statement here and now tonight. That one is probably going to end before ours ends. So let's go take a look over in Major League Baseball games that are currently going on. The Angels are up 6-3 over the Texas Rangers. Anaheim Angels 6, Texas Rangers 3. That's in the top of the fourth. In the top of the fifth, in San Diego, the Athletics, soon to be Las Vegas Athletics, are up 3-2 over the San Diego Padres. Top of the fifth in Arizona, the Diamondbacks have a 2-0 lead over the Colorado Rockies. Pretty even hits. Diamondbacks got 3. Rockies have, 2 hits. Nobody's made an error, which is very nice. That way, you know, you can keep the napkins clean. Nobody has to wipe their hands of anything unless you're Pontius Pilate. Bottom of the third in San Francisco. It is still scoreless between, the Pope's White Sox and the San Francisco Giants. Although the Giants have gotten 2 hits, certainly not something that is, threatening at any point. We'll go through some finals in Chicago. The Astros defeated the Cubs 4-2. In Philadelphia, the city of brotherly love, right across the Walt Whitman Bridge from the New Jersey Turnpike from Camden. Yeah, those are my people. The Cleveland Guardians blanked the Philadelphia Phillies 1-0. Also a final from the Bronx. The Tampa Bay Rays double up on the New York Yankees 4-2, despite the fact that the Yankees outhit the Rays 11-8. I mean, you can hit all you like, but if you can't score runs, it's kind of a moot point. In Toronto, the Blue Jays 6, the Pittsburgh Pirates 2. Final here for our fans in this area. In Boston, the Red Sox fall to the Twins 8-6. Twins hitting 10, 2 errors. Red Sox hitting 7, 2 errors. Come on, lads, clean it up for the next one. Also a final, the Marlins 2, the Mets 1. The Baltimore Orioles in Baltimore beat the Detroit Tigers 7-4. In extra innings in Atlanta, the Braves outlast the Nationals 5-4. Also a final, the Milwaukee Brewers take down the Los Angeles Dodgers. And the Seattle Mariners 2, Kansas City, being a nice host, letting the visiting team win 2-0 over the Royals. Postpones the Cardinals and the Reds. That is going to be made up on May 23rd, which is tomorrow. If you're got the right, you know, if you got the Gregorian calendar, then you're right on the mark. We'll take a bit of a break, and then we'll get you back out to Muskegon, Michigan for the second overtime, and we hope it's the final one. with Our Lads Victorious. 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
3: Overtime wasn't enough. We've got double overtime for you here tonight in Game 3 of the Clark Cup Final between the Stampede and the Muskegon Lumberjacks. This is tied at 3. With the next goal win situation, they heard a goal away from a Clark Cup trophy and championship. The Lumberjacks a goal away from an impressive come-from-behind win that would force a game 4. That's what's on the line here with whoever scores this next goal. We shall switch sides again. The Herd will now move from right to left across your radio dial, just like they did for the first and third periods tonight. Herd will send out Solomon, Schultz, and Macrina with Grimes and Bongo. Glad you're here with us. Buckle in. Overtime number 2 about to start. Stewart for Muskegon. That's Drew Stewart, the Dartmouth recruit. Take the draw against Brock Schultz, North Dakota recruit for the Herd. Novotny, who went off towards the end of that overtime in some pain, is skating back here and returns to the bench for the Jacks. Here we go. Faceoff one here by the Stampede. It goes all the way back into their own end. Bongo gives chase behind the goal. Little trouble there. Tangled up. He'll get it to Grimes. Grimes will look ahead. Floated off the glass and it bounces out. Macrina knocks it down at center and brings it here. Flips it all the way in. Off behind the net. Played by Axelson, and they'll send it out with Muskegon all the way down. Asa ahead to Schultz. That one deflects up and out of play, and we get a stoppage here. Faceoff whistle here in the neutral zone. Just underway here in the second overtime. It'll be Rankowski with Ullman and Soller now. Asa out there with Weil. The faceoff one here by the Jacks will send it in. Feldberg's out to play it. He'll force it all the way out of the zone. Amico has the tying goal that got us to overtime. Sends it ahead and they dump it in. Feldberg's behind the net. Flips around Weil. Trying to go the other way. Stampede solid. Loves it down. Kicks it out of the zone. They'll send it all the way back in. Comes around to the near wall. Rossi gets enough, and Amico will stop it at center. Rolled off his stick. Bergeron sends it back into his own zone. Soko will give chase after it, but it's scooped up here by Vukas. Flips to center. Muskegon sends it down. Here the Stampede play. Out to center, Amico. Plays to the far wall. There's McGraw trying to knock it free. Knocked down Soko. Now McGraw. Cross-ice pass to Montero. Knocked away. Sanderson has it here for Muskegon. Gets it back to Thorpe. Goes back behind the net. Flipped along the far wall. Played by the Jags. Knocked down by Zoko. And it's sent all the way in. Feldberg's behind the net. Feldberg's will leave it. Left side to Grimes. Grimes ahead. Out to center to Montero. Gloved down here by Solomon and flips it all the way in. Off behind the net it goes. Dagster there. Solomon knocks it down, and the Jacks will get it out to center. Puck here, tipped over the line. Look out, left side. Wrist shot save. Loose puck. Rebound. They score. Double overtime win for the Lumberjacks, and we will have a game four tomorrow night for you. Heartbreaker of a loss here tonight for the Stampede. As the Jacks rally from a 3-1 deficit in the third period and win this one 4-3 in double overtime. First save was made by Feldbergs. The rebound knocked home. And Muskegon will live to play another night, and we will have a game for you here in Muskegon tomorrow night. Stick around. Dental Solutions post-game show is next. This is Stampede Hockey.
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3: Back here in Muskegon, Dental Solutions post-game show. Stampede lose tonight 4-3 in overtime. The Herd led 3-1 late in the third period. That close to a Clark Cup, but they'll have to do it again, or try to do it tomorrow night. As Muskegon rallies with two late goals, with a goaltender pulled, and then the overtime winner here for Muskegon. And the Stampede have yet to win a game three in the playoffs here, now 0-3. Good news for Stampede fans is we are undefeated in game number four. So that's what the Herd will have to hope for tonight. But the Jacks get the win here tonight and force a game number four. Again, it'll be tomorrow night, so let's go through that. A earlier start time, it'll be a local start time of 5:10 p.m. We'll be on the air at 4:45 with pregame coverage and get you ready here for the contest here in game number four between Sioux Falls and Muskegon, with the Lumberjacks taking this one 4-3. 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All right, in this one, the Herd got the first goal, 9:29 in. Anthony Bongo is third of the season from Zocco and Grimes, made it 1-0. Niles Benson would tie it with 20 seconds left in the first and made it a 1-1 hockey game. Zocco comes back in the second and scores 1:48 into the second period to give the Stampede a 2-1 lead. Then Cooper Soller on a deflection on a power play scores to make it 3-1. And they get it, take a two-goal advantage into the third period. Into the third period we went, and Melvin Novotny would pull him within one with the goaltender pulled with 16:05 remaining in the third. Still look like we would be okay, right? Well, unfortunately, Carter Amico would score. The goaltender pulled at 17:29. Herd had a couple chances at the empty net, too. They didn't score, obviously, and it led to the tie for Muskegon. We go into overtime. Overtime one, neither team scores. Overtime two, Drew Stewart on the rebound at 2:09. Scores for the Muskegon Lumberjacks and gives them the victory, forcing the Stampede here to a game number four coming up tomorrow night at the Trinity Health Arena here in Muskegon, and we'll talk more about that coming up. We'll take a break here on the Dental Solutions post-game show. We'll see if we can catch up with Coach Crothers. We'll let you know more about what you need to know for tomorrow night's recap or a rematch as the Stampede will get another shot at the Cup when we return, as you're listening to Sioux Falls Stampede Hockey and the Clark Cup Final right here on your home for the finals. Kaladoosa, 13-20-107.9.
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3: Back here in Muskegon, Michigan, more of the Dental Solutions postgame show tonight, where the Stampede come up short in game number three of the Clark Cup final. Muskegon in double overtime over the Stampede by a final score of 4-3. And the Stampede now just 1-5 in overtime games this season. So not sure, just hasn't been lucky for them. The Stampede, crazy enough, have just lost one game in the playoffs in regulation, just one. And the Stampede were 2 minutes away from hoisting the cup, and unfortunately just doesn't happen for them here tonight. And the Stampede come up short by a final score of 4-3, and now we get ready for tomorrow night. As Sioux Falls will get ready for a 5:10, it'll be a local time of 5:10 faceoff. That is a 4:45 pregame coverage, and we'll drop the puck at 5:10. You can also, by the way, those wondering here, Stampede, you can watch the game tomorrow night at Buffalo Wild Wings. We'll have it at both locations again tomorrow night, starting at 5 p.m., so you can go watch the Stampede in action with Buffalo Wild Wings on East 10th Street, as well as Louise Avenue location. Cheer on the herd here, and hopefully a better outcome here tomorrow night. That's what we will be hoping for, as the Stampede and Lumberjacks get ready here to square off at a game number four in this one here. All right, we will continue here. We're waiting for Coach Crothers. They've got some media obligations downstairs, so we hope to have him. Let's recap for you, though, this one again tonight. Got off to the right start for the Herd, 9:29 in. Anthony Bongo getting his third of the playoffs from Zocco and Grimes. That was at 9:29. And nice shot by Bongo. Went through traffic and into the back of the net and gave the Stampede a 1-0 lead. At that point for the Stampede. Stayed that way until 19:40. 20 seconds left in the period. Niles Benson, he would score his fifth of the playoffs, and Benson gets the goal to tie the game at 1, 11-10. Muskegon outshot the Stampede in the first. In the second, Thomas Zocco gets a goal a minute 48 in, his fifth of the playoffs from McGraw. And that made it a score of 2-1 in favor of Sioux Falls.

0: a couple times with the empty netter, couldn't get it to go. And unfortunately, Muskegon would come back. Novotny would get the goal off a deflection into the net, and that would make it a one-goal hockey game. They would put the goaltender back in, and they would pull the goaltender again and have another chance. As Lumberjacks scored at 17:29. This time it was Carter Amico. The first save was made by Feldbergs. The rebound came to Amico. He was able to knock it in at his third of the playoffs. That tied it. That sent us into overtime. That third period, just a lot of pressure from Muskegon. 21-7. They outshoot the Stampede in that period. And you would expect it. They were down 3-1. They're going to give everything they had to the Stampede. And they did just that. They just kept coming, kept coming, kept coming. And the Stampede end up not able to hold them off. Just 7 shots in the third period. And that would send it to overtime. I thought the first overtime was pretty balanced despite the fact that they outshoot them 14-8 in the period. And that made it kept the game at 3-3 at that point. But the Muskegon Lumberjacks outshoot them 14-8 in the overtime. Then into the second overtime, Muskegon is able to get the game-winning goal. That came at 2:09 of the period. It's Drew Stewart getting the game winner. His 9th of the playoffs at 2:09. Urniam and Belusco get the assists. And that ends up being the final score tonight, 4-3 in double overtime. Muskegon over the Stampede. 55 shots in the game for Muskegon, 35 for the Stampede. The Herd end 1-for-5 on the power play. And the Lumberjacks were 0-for-3 in that one. So that sets the stage. We do have Coach coming here momentarily, so stay with us. Does set the stage for tomorrow night. It'll be a 5-10 puck drop between the Stampede and the Lumberjacks. We'll be on the air at 4:45. Again, because we're in the Eastern time zone, an hour earlier tomorrow, 6:10 local time here, 5:10 your time. You can go to Buffalo Wild Wings. You can see it at both locations, East 10th Street as well as, you can see, yes, East 10th Street in the Dolly Farms Village, as well as you can get the game as well at Louise Avenue. So both locations starting at 5 o'clock. It sounded like we had a great group of people there tonight. Let's bring it again tomorrow. Make sure you bring the noise. Bring your cowbells. Have some fun. And hopefully the Stampede can get it done here in game number 4 tomorrow night in this Clark Cup final series. So, Stampede, Dental Solutions post-game show as the Herd will get set for a game 4 tomorrow night, 4-3. Our final score here tonight, and we're now joined in the press box here by the head coach of the Sioux Falls Stampede, Ryan Crothers. And, Coach, obviously a tough one here tonight, so close, and I guess maybe with this team, it's just the way it's been. We haven't done anything easy all year, and unfortunately, you're an empty net away from sealing it, and instead, we'll have a game 4 tomorrow night.
1: Yeah, I mean, their shirts say no easy victories, and I guess we didn't want it. But it's hard. You're trying to end someone's season and defending champions at home, and we just tried to hold on a little bit too long, I think, and didn't get after it, and a couple missed assignments, and get to play another game.
0: Yeah, and I thought, obviously I thought a really good so-so first period. I thought a really good second period, and then you knew in the third, I'd mentioned it, you knew they're going to throw everything they had at you. They do, and it just seemed after a while, as you mentioned, trying to fight them off, maybe wear us down a little bit, whatever the case may be, but they were finally able to break through, and obviously two goals with the goaltender pulled. Not something you expect, but obviously credit to them for continuing to battle and finding a way.
1: Yeah. I mean, unfortunately, we lose two faceoffs, and one hits off Bongo. It's a bad bounce, and the other one, it's a missed assignment. And you know what? It's we're a young

0: team, overtime game again. The overtime winner, sorry. There's, again, a bad mistake on our part, and young kid, and those things happen. And, you know what, this team's been resilient all year. We knew it wasn't going to be easy. And, you know what, if the score was 5-1 or in double overtime, it is what it is. That's why it's a series, and the series is still in our favor.
1: Well, in game threes, have not been real nice to the Stampede. However, game fours have. Obviously, this is a tough one here, but you're still up 2-1. What's the message of the team going into tomorrow night to try and finish the job?
0: Well, just that. We just got to get to our game. Some guys, you know, they didn't have their best today, and they're going to have to be better. And some uncharacteristic plays and just sloppy at times, especially the power play and the guys that were on the power play. And, so, yeah, we're just going to have to regroup and find a way to come here and play our brand of hockey for 60 minutes, not for 55, and they'll do it. They've done it all year.
1: Looking at the power play, I know that's something this series struggled. You do get one on the five-man advantage, or five-minute advantage, but what's been the key? Is it more of what we're doing? Are they doing such a good job making it difficult?
0: Oh, they're definitely pressuring, you know, and our guys haven't been as poised as they have been all year, so they just got to make some plays, couple passes, and execution's a thing is what we say, and we haven't really executed all that well on the power play, and we finally did and made a simple play and with a net front presence, and we got a goal. So we'll need more of the same of that, but you know what? Overall, I thought we played a pretty good game.
1: All right, Coach, as always, appreciate the time. We'll go get it tomorrow night.
0: Thanks a lot, Jim.
1: All right, that was Head Coach Ryan Crothers joining us here on the post-game report. We will wrap this thing up, Stampede and the Muskegon Lumberjacks. Thanks in part, and thank you back in the studio. Thanks to Rich Keller. Great job technically producing this one. Serving as your studio host and engineer, thanks to our broadcast partners for making the broadcast possible. Most of all, thanks to you, the listener, for tuning in. Not the result we wanted. I hope you enjoyed it nonetheless. And we get to do this at least one more time. So, hey, look at it positively that way, and we'll get ready for tomorrow night. Once again, final score in double overtime, the Muskegon Lumberjacks 4, the Sioux Falls Stampede 3. I'm Jim Olander bidding you a pleasant evening from Muskegon. We'll see you tomorrow night for game number 4. Good night, everybody.
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3: The rain ending, skies becoming partly cloudy overnight, the low 45. Then tomorrow, your Saturday, partly cloudy, near normal high of 72, west breeze 5 to 15 miles an hour. Sunday, mostly sunny, much warmer, 81 with the south breeze. And Monday, Memorial Day, mostly sunny, 88, isolated afternoon thunderstorms possible. I'm Jay Trollback.
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17: Hi, great to have you. Thanks. I appreciate you stopping by. It is the Joe Pags Show for your Friday, Free Speech Friday. 833-JOE-PAGS, 833-563-7247, joepags.com. I like social media. It's a great tool, but social media bothers me sometimes too. Some guy named Troy says, you should reach out to Cornyn. He used to come on your old radio show.
18: What?
17: You know what I mean?
18: We had him on like 2 weeks ago.
17: I don't even know if it was that long ago. Then we had him on about a month before then.
18: Yeah.
17: What is my old radio show?
18: I have no idea.
17: It's been the same show for like 19 years. What are they talking about? I don't get it. I try to get it. I try to understand it, but I can't. Troy, thanks for listening to the old radio show.
19: Because he's thinking that you're just a podcast. Remember her? Like whoever it was a while back.
17: Podcaster.
19: You're a podcaster.
17: Yeah, you stupid podcaster. All right, let me go to the phone lines. John is in Texas. John, what's on your mind? Hi.
20: Hey, I just wanted to say thank you to Sam, and I really have enjoyed the new program with Polo. Really interjecting some more insight and different ideas. I really appreciate it because usually he just says, I don't know, or I don't care. And I'm just so glad that he's interjecting a little more information.
17: Polo for years, course, John, Polo for years, Polo, he would only say, sure. I'd say, Polo, do you want to do that? Sure. Yeah, Polo, you want to play that song? Sure. Polo, coming back from break? Sure. You're right. I mean, now he's like all about, let's get in there. He's talking about Bette Midler and stuff.
19: You bet.
20: Oh, yeah, that's outstanding. And I do really appreciate the heck out of your show.
17: Thank you.
20: And I'm glad I stumbled upon it on this station. I kind of missed you for for a while. So I'm just thrilled to hear you. And I really appreciate the information you give and I the due diligence to find out the bottom line. You're just not speaking out of your left side like a politician. You do due diligence to find out the total information. And that's awesome, buddy. I tell you, that's, I can thank you enough for that.
17: John, I'm glad that you found us on 550. Yep, we're on a different number for a number of years. It's the same show, but we're on a better station on KTSA 550 here in San Antonio. We love you. It's funny. Somebody said that Corner would come on my old show. This guy really likes the new right. show. And then he right. said I was talking out on my left side when he should have said my back side. And then he said butt or duty. And then Polo started laughing because that's what Polo's all about.
19: Because I thought he was going to say you're talking out of your and then left side. I was like, oh, man, I thought he was. I had my finger on the dumb button just in case. I was
17: like, you can say back side. You can say that.
18: Yeah, well, it's yes, a body part.
19: Yes, but I was thinking he was going to say something else. So I was
17: and,
19: just
17: and
19: like,
17: then due diligence or my duty or whatever it was.
19: Yes.
17: It was all there.
19: It was
17: and that was it. Polo was done.
19: It was
17: he loves you interjecting by laughing at everything. Listen, I'm glad you found us, John. I think a lot of people in the area found us. They know where we are now. We have to keep on getting the word out there because we love having you tune in. Let me go to Scott in Boston. Scott, what's on your mind? Hi.
0: Joe, I don't know if you were aware of this, but Elizabeth Warren, our fine senator from Oklahoma, who's here in Massachusetts, single-handedly was involved in the destruction of Spirit Airlines. So I wanted to let you know, on top of her Native American name of Liawatha or Chief Sitting Bull, her new Native American name is Spirit Gone.
17: Wow, no spirit. Now, she was involved in that she didn't want the merger to happen because she thought it would be too big and it was causing all sorts of mayhem. And then when it went under, she acted like Trump somehow made it go under, right?
0: Of course, that's the way it goes because that's how the Democrats are. Elizabeth Warren, she teaches one class at Harvard. Got paid $350,000, but she's against the one percenters and those who would take all the money from the other fare thee well deplorables that we are. It's just disgusting.
17: It is disgusting. Scott, I hope that the good folks in Massachusetts who I really have learned to love, I hope you guys have a better future with somebody better for the United States Senate. Both of your senators suck. And then, I mean, the representatives, Ayanna Pressley just like a couple of days ago was complaining about white supremacy again. These are people looking for racism where it doesn't exist. There is not enough racism to go around for the need that the left has for it. And Elizabeth Warren is one of the worst that I can ever even imagine in the United States Senate because she will lie to your face as she's worth millions of dollars. As she makes all these decisions that better her, as she lied about her heritage for all these years, she wants us to believe that somehow she's on the right side of things. And you're right. She's out of both sides of her mouth. On one side, oh, you can't have the merger. On the other side, Trump just made an entire airline fail. Make up your mind. I hope the people of Massachusetts have a better future when it comes to representation. I mean that. We come back. Former ambassador to Denmark. She's pretty cool. Keep it here.
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24: Fox News, I'm Deborah Valentine. The Director of National Intelligence, Tulsi Gabbard, plans to step down next month. Here's David Spunt.
25: The Director of National Intelligence, Tulsi Gabbard, who oversees 18 agencies that keep the most important secrets in government, will leave her post on June 30th to help her husband as he fights an aggressive and rare form of bone cancer.
24: The announcement today. U.S. Secretary of State Marco Rubio meeting with foreign ministers from all 30 NATO allied countries says Iran remains top of mind. Ohio Senator Bernie Moreno on Fox's Hannity.
26: He's the first politician really that actually talked about this and went right at China. And I think he's going to continue to put the pressure on. But either way, we're going to make certain that we get this solved.
24: Despite President Trump and the Secretary of State discussing progress in getting a peace deal done, Iran's foreign minister said Friday there are still major differences. 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
33: The rain will move away overnight, becoming partly cloudy. By morning, a low of 45. Then tomorrow, your Saturday, partly cloudy and 72. West breeze 5 to 15 miles an hour. Really warm on Sunday, mostly sunny, 81. A south wind 10 to 20 miles an hour. Monday, Memorial Day, mostly sunny, 88. Isolated late-day thunderstorms possible. I'm Jay Trollback.
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17: The question I've always had is, why do we support NATO as much as we do when they don't really seem to offer much? That's my opinion. But to get some answers, I want to go to Ambassador Carla Sand. She's the former ambassador to Denmark from the U.S. Ambassador, good to see you. How are you?
34: Hey, I'm great, Joe. It's great to join you today.
17: It's such a pleasure to have you. So, I mean, President Trump came in and asked the same question that I'm asking. Why is it that we show support, we will absolutely defend the NATO countries, yet they don't think they have to donate much? And he said, you know what, step up your game. 1% isn't enough. 2% isn't enough. Give us 5%. And there, a lot of them are balking. Why is that?
34: Yeah, especially Spain.
17: Yeah.
34: Well, you know, it's because they want to spend their taxpayer dollars on benefits to the taxpayers, like free college, free health care, free child care. And American taxpayers, they don't get that. We have to pay for our defense and we have to pay for everything else. And so when I was the U.S. ambassador to the Kingdom of Denmark, I used to say two things to them. One was, why should the people, the taxpayers of the United States, care more about your security than you do? Because we're paying more for your security than you are, and that's outrageous. The second thing I would say, if you want to be a member of a club, you have to pay the dues.
17: Yeah.
34: Like, there's no free club. And so if you're going to be part of NATO, you have to pay the cost. And these countries that even when they're moving toward, you know, toward 3% or a little over 2 now, some in Eastern Europe are doing a lot better. But even when they're making progress, if you look at their NATO report card, and every country gets one, most of them are not able to deliver what NATO is asking for, because it's about, you know, these rich countries, they have to attract young, mostly men, to join the military and then to train and then to continue to train. Like, you see, our military is constantly recruiting. Recruitment's up at an all-time high under President Trump and Secretary Hegseth. But a lot of these countries, they have denigrated the military over the decades. They've said negative things. They say we're a socialist country and we're, you know, we're part of the EU. Well, who's going to fight for the EU? Nobody.
17: Right.
34: People want to fight for their kith and kin, for their nation and their flag. And so that's why, another reason why national sovereignty is so important.
17: Chair Foreign Policy Initiative and Senior Fellow for Energy Policy at AmericaFirstPolicy.com. It is Ambassador Carla Sands. Let me ask you a dumb question. I've always wondered this. When you get
34: There are no dumb questions.
17: No, this one's kind of dumb. I think that you'll agree with me. So when you get the job to be an ambassador to a foreign country, do you have to speak the language of that country? Do you speak Danish or whatever it is that they speak in Denmark?
34: Well, when you're a presidentially appointed political ambassador, most people don't. Now, my girlfriend that went to France as the U.S. ambassador to France actually went to the Sorbonne and she spoke French, and that's really nice. But a lot of U.S. ambassadors that go to France don't speak French. So it's not a requirement. But if you're a foreign service officer and you're a career ambassador, you have gone to language school, you know the language of the country that you're going to serve in.
17: Ambassador Carla Sands. So great question that you asked the Kingdom of Denmark when you got there. You know, why should the taxpayers of the United States of America pay for your security when you're not very serious about it, you know, and you're spending all of your money doing everything else? Did you get an answer? Did they ever give you the why?
34: So they were very angry with me for questioning them. And when they plussed it up a little bit, when I got there, I think they were at like 1.3% of their GDP, supposed to be at 1.5 by like a few years after I left. And they told me, we're not going to get there. And I said, well, you have to, and you need to buy more equipment. You need to recruit more young men. You need to train them more. And you know, they were very unhappy with me because all they want is to be stroked and said, you're so wonderful. We love you. Right. We'll take care of you. And that's not fair to the American people. These are rich European countries. And Joe, while it's okay, right after World War II, when these countries were desperately broken, that we would help them, help rebuild them, help them with their defense, that was okay. But, you know, World War II was a long time ago.
17: Yeah.
34: And they're now very rich and they brag about their socialism. But meanwhile, we're paying the freight. And so it's not fair. I do think they're going to do better because President Trump's been really clear. And I think this is going to end up being a bipartisan issue. Because don't forget, President Obama is the one in 2014 at the Wales Summit that said you need to go to 2% by 2024.
17: And, I mean, 2% still seems like nothing, but let's say that we accept the 2%. I would like to
34: do more. No, we can't, Joe. We can't, because that was the peace dividend after the Cold War and the fall of the USSR, the Soviet Union. Now we have a whole different range of challenges. They've got Russia. They've got the Ukraine war. They have to go to 5% and maybe even more. Let's not forget what we were all paying during the Cold War. It was a lot.
17: No, I want them to go to 5%. Don't misunderstand. But let's say it stays at 2. It's not going to. I agree with you. I want it to be 20 if they can. But let's say it stays at 2. How dare they tell President Trump we're not going to help with minesweeper ships? How dare they say we're not going to support what it is that you're trying to do to make the Middle East safe? You know what I mean? You've been paying 1.something%. You might get to 2. We want 5 or 10. But let's say you stay at whatever level you're at. How dare you look at the country that keeps you safe and protects you at any whim? If somebody even looked at you funny, we would be there. You know what I mean? How dare they?
34: You are 100% right. It is so outrageous. And that's why President Trump is so upset. He made it crystal clear to them in his first term. And then we had Russia invade Ukraine because of Joe Biden's weakness. But here these countries are not letting us fly over their airspace, saying we can't use our own air bases and not using their minesweepers and helping to open that strait when they need it a lot more than we do. It is outrageous, Joe.
17: And then Keir Starmer got together with Macron. You have to say it like that, Macron. When they got together, they're like, no, everything's good. We're going to go. Now we're going to start sending some of our capabilities to the Middle East once they thought it was over. Yeah. And they thought that we were just going to allow them to do that. So what sort of reaction does the president have? I know his reaction. It's been they've got to do more and they suck and I'm mad at them. But is he going to start pulling some troops out of Europe? Is he going to say, listen, you're not going to get the safety and security if you can't even back us up on trying to get rid of the large terrorist, funder on Earth. Is he going to do that, or is he just threatening to do that?
34: Right, and a threat to the world, right? Especially as they work to develop nuclear weapons, of which course. They are determined. This is a suicidal revolutionary group. They are crazy, and that's what President says. They can't be allowed to do this, and he's the only president that stepped up, even though everyone said that they couldn't. So I really credit President Trump. But yes, they cannot have it, and our allies need to help us. NATO is the most powerful defense alliance in the history of the world. It is important, but it can't just be us contributing. Canada needs to do more. Europe. When I was the ambassador to Denmark, I said to some colleagues, I said, we need to move some troops from Germany, and we need to send them to Poland, because we could already see Germany was not stepping up the way they needed to, and Poland was like, I'm here. Take me. They were investing. They were recruiting. They have a very tough neighbor in Russia, and they are aware of it. All the Baltic states, like Estonia, they're very aware, and they work hard on their security. But Germany, the engine of Europe, should be doing so much more. And now they're saying that they will, but we need to keep encouraging them and keep the pressure on. Otherwise, they're going to back off on some of these commitments, especially after President Trump's term is over. And they will try to put some of that money back into social welfare programs, because they do listen to their taxpayers, unlike some elected officials in some countries.
17: That's right. Former ambassador to the from the U.S. to Denmark, it is Carla Sands. I appreciate the time and the access. When we talk about what's going on in that part of the world, I just don't feel like NATO or the European Union or anybody in that area has done anywhere near as much as they should to try to stop this war in Ukraine. The Russia-Ukraine war was funded by us on the Ukraine side to the tune of $200 to $300 billion, and Europe sort of sat by and went, hey, look at that. Are they doing enough, in your opinion, Carla? Can they step up more to put pressure on Russia? They're still buying oil from Russia to heat their ovens and to have heat in the wintertime. Are they doing enough?
34: Well, they're coming along on the Russia energy, there's no question. And actually, I think Ukraine is turning the tide here and maybe making some progress. They have these cheap, revolutionary, cheap drones that they've created out of necessity, and they're doing pretty well. And I think they are beginning to take some territory back from Russia. That's unbelievable. And yes, we are letting the NATO allies in Europe buy equipment from us, but that's expensive equipment. And so our European allies, as they fund Ukraine, and they're welcome to, I think that's what they should do. Ukraine's part of Europe. So yes, they should fund that, their backyard.
17: Right.
34: It's China that they need to put pressure on to end this war. Because if China cuts off Russia, Russia can no longer prosecute this war against Ukraine. So China holds the key. And that's one of the reasons why President Trump went down to Venezuela and took care of business, got about 4% of the energy that China buys.
17: Right.
34: He's now gone to Iran, and he's cordoned off maybe 17% of the energy that China buys. They buy about 90% of Iranian energy. And so he's kind of putting some pressure, economic and diplomatic pressure, on China to end the Iran war, because China doesn't want to. They like us to be in conflicts and be distracted from what they're doing. But Iran would stop if China tells them to. And China does eventually need that energy. There's no question. They've already signed the agreements for that energy, and they want it. But they'd rather us be embroiled in this conflict for the time being. So President Trump is so strategic in reordering the world order and making it safe for all of us, and also making us more prosperous.
17: Well, he's been masterful in this entire thing. When you cut off the oil to China, China's economy is hurting badly. Iran, I think they've got 70 or 80% inflation right now because of the moves that President Trump has made. It's all very, very smart what he's doing. It bothers me that the EU and NATO hasn't stepped up like they should, and hopefully they're going to start to get the message as he keeps the pressure on them. Before I let you go, because I know you're short on time, and I appreciate you doing this. I hope that we can do it again. I've got to ask you about Greenland. those who watch my show and listen to my show and watch my socials, they still don't understand that if we don't get some sort of a semblance of a presence, a big presence, if not ownership of Greenland, China and Russia are just waiting there with bated breath, aren't they?
34: Well, I think that because of the location of Greenland and how it really controls access to that GIUK gap, and that's Greenland, Iceland, and the UK, the giant North Atlantic. Don't forget, NATO's named after that. The United States doesn't control it, I think eventually China will, because Greenland will go independent. And the EU makes a lot of noise, oh, we're going to secure Greenland. They can't secure their own countries. It's
17: that's
34: a
17: true.
34: They could secure Greenland. It's nonsense. They should take care of their own territories. Article 3 of the NATO Charter requires it, even though most of them can't. So they need to stick to their own knitting, and we can take care of Greenland. But Denmark has to be willing to cut the deal with us. Greenlanders want independence. They want to be prosperous, and they want to be secure. The United States can offer all those things. Denmark never can because they can't afford it, and they're really not interested. It's kind of like a welfare state. They send a little bit of welfare that just kind of keeps them bumping along, but it's not enough money to develop Greenland so that Greenland can prosper. And Greenland is richer than Norway. Greenland has 2 to 3 times as much gas and oil as Norway does. Greenland can be the richest country in the world.
17: Well, the problem is the natives of Greenland don't really like Denmark, right? I mean, I've looked into this a little bit, and I think that they would be satisfied, the people who are native to that country, if they were part of the United States. So is Denmark just trying to hold on because they want to just claim ownership? Have I got that wrong? Don't the natives have a problem with Denmark and how they've done things?
34: Well, yeah, they do hang on to it because they want to be a big player, and otherwise they're just a small country with the Faroe Islands, the little chain of islands up by the Shetland Islands of Scotland. So, yeah, Denmark just wants to hang on to them for the prestige. But Greenland would do very well working with the United States, and it would be a new kind of prosperous time for the Greenlanders. And you're right, they do resent the Danes because they oppressed them and did all kinds of really awful things to them. Even in the 20th century and early 21st century, they've been doing stuff, taking their children,
17: right,
34: you know, making the women infertile, things like that. It's a shame. But there are about 10,000 of the people in Greenland are also Danes. Danes, and there's a few Faroese up there, a few Chinese, and some American missionaries. They would do very well working with the United States, and I hope that they choose to, and I think that they could enter something that gives them independence, like a COFA, a free association agreement,
17: yes,
34: that allows us to defend them and develop that country. And they can stay friends with the Danes. The Danes are beautiful people, but the Danes are never going to be able to defend or develop Greenland, even with their EU buddies.
17: It's Ambassador Carlos Sands. I appreciate the time. Go to AmericaFirstPolicy.com. Hopefully we can do this again. I really appreciate the time today.
34: Great to be with you.
17: All right. You take care. We're back after this in the Joe Pag Show. Stay here.
0: Joe Pags.
17: Listen, we've got to face reality. 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
17: I'm glad to have you. I really appreciate the former ambassador coming on. We do hope to have her on again. Lots of great knowledge about NATO, about Europe, about the Nordic countries, Denmark and Greenland, that whole thing. How's that going to work out? If you look at a map, if you look at a globe, or just ask, you know, ChatGPT or somebody to show you, you know, where Greenland is, you can see the access that China would have. You see the access that Russia would have. You see the access that we would have, and why it's so important that we're the ones that have at least strategic control of that area. Because the Chinese subs and other, you know, machinery have been sniffing around there for a long time. So go and check it out and see exactly what the president was talking about. Now, we have not heard about Greenland for a while, but I think it's still in play. So we'll see. Let me tell you about the UFO stuff. This out today from News Nation. Pentagon releases new batch of UFO files. Steph Whiteside wrote this, for goodness sakes, from today. The Pentagon has released more UFO files following an initial drop that included never-before-seen documents related to incidents already public. The second drop includes over 40 videos requested by lawmakers, along with a few files and some audio from NASA missions. The files are being released on a rolling basis at war.gov/UFO, following President Donald Trump's promise to declassify certain government files, including those related to UAPs. That's UFOs. The first batch of files included photos and reports dating back decades, along with archival photos, military video, and documents related to NASA's Apollo 12, Apollo 17, and Gemini 7 missions, during which astronauts reported strange sightings. The files include written statements about an unidentified object incident report by the Department of Energy, a first-hand witness account from a U.S. intelligence official, and a CIA information report about a sighting in the Soviet Union in 1973. Another file contains 116 pages of documentation from the Armed Forces Special Weapons Program and the U.S. Air Force relating to a series of sightings and investigations in Sandia, New Mexico, from 1948 to 1950. The AFSWP, he said, is the direct post-war World War II successor to the Manhattan Project. And there's a lot of stuff out there. We've talked about this a lot. I mean, not where we've gotten in depth and did conspiracies and stuff like that. We've talked about it a lot on this show. I feel, my personal opinion, my entire life has been that it would be unbelievably arrogant for us to think we're the only thing. It just would. It seems to me that that would just be really arrogant, that there's no other life at all anywhere else in the vastness of space. And at the end of the day, we're finding out more and more that that's exactly right. Whether it's an organism that's found on some other planet or some other area and that it's alive somehow, or it's actual moving vehicles from something that would be a very distant, civilization. To imagine that we're it just sounds so dumb to me, because how do we end up, being this advanced? How did we end up being here? I think that God has a sense of humor. And I don't think that it's anti-God and only pro-science to say that there's other civilization, other life forms. We have no idea the vastness of what the Creator could have created. So I hope that they keep on releasing this stuff. I hope that we keep on getting the information that we want. And I'm sure that we can handle it as Americans. That's going to do it for now. We are going to take Monday off, so enjoy a best of the Joe Pag Show on Monday. That is Sam. That is Polo. I am Joe. Have a great weekend. Make sure that you tell your kids Memorial Day is all about. It's for those who gave the ultimate sacrifice for freedom, liberty, the Constitution, and this country. Have a great weekend. Talk soon.
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16: President Trump campaigns. I'm Deborah Valentine, Fox News. President Trump rallies in New York State for Republican candidates. Here's Fox's Nate Foy.
18: After an introduction from New York Giants quarterback Jackson Dart, President Donald Trump sold his economic policies in Rockland County, New York. But the Iran war is still top of mind.
19: I said, sorry to do this to you, but we're going to have to journey down to the Middle East. They said, why? I said, because Iran is going to have a nuclear weapon if we don't stop them.
18: As Trump weighs resuming military action, he once again said the war will be over soon and promised better prices are coming. Trump and New York Congressman Mike Lawler praised the state and local tax deductions.
20: I want to thank President Trump for delivering on his promise to lift the cap on salt and deliver the largest tax cut in American history.
18: Lawler's running for re-election in an extremely competitive district.
16: That's Fox's Nate Foy with that report. Director of National Intelligence Tulsi Gabbard is stepping down next month.
5: The director of national intelligence, Tulsi Gabbard, is resigning, she says, to be with her husband, who was diagnosed with an extremely rare form of bone cancer. Gabbard says her last day is expected to be June 30th. Her tenure as DNI has been marked by declassifying millions of pages of government files on the assassinations of President Kennedy and his brother, former Attorney General Robert Kennedy. She also released files she says shows Obama administration officials politicized intelligence about Russian election interference. A former member of Congress, Gabbard ran for president as a Democrat in 2020. At the White House, Jared Halpern, Fox News.
16: A fire and explosion at a shipyard on New York City's Staten Island has killed at least one person and left more than 30 injured, mostly first responders. America's listening to Fox News.
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16: Kevin Warsh has been sworn in as the 17th chair of the Federal Reserve. Fox Business's Connor Hansen has the latest.
6: And it was a who's who in that ceremony. Warsh sworn in by Justice Clarence Thomas, Scott Bessent, and Kevin Hassett were both in the room. Hassett, of course, was a front runner for the job at one point. Another finalist for the spot, Federal Reserve Governor Christopher Waller, made comments shortly before that ceremony saying it would be, quote, crazy for the Fed to contemplate cuts in the near future. Central bankers say some policy firming might be appropriate if inflation persistently stays above that 2% target rate. Warsh begins his first term as the conflict in Iran puts upward pressure on prices. In the past, Warsh has argued for reshaping the Fed and shrinking its footprint.
16: This was the first time a Fed chair has been sworn in at the White House since 1987. Secretary of State Marco Rubio meets with foreign ministers from all 30 NATO countries. Fox's Gillian Turner reports from Malmo, Sweden, with details.
7: This comes at an incredibly sensitive moment. The alliance, we all know, facing intense strain over the war in Iran. One thing, though, everybody here seemed to really agree on is the need to get the Strait of Hormuz back open again. As Rubio met with NATO, Pakistani leadership arrived in Tehran, Rubio crediting the Pakistanis with being the go-between in U.S.-Iran talks since they started. Another big topic on the agenda, President Trump's decision to forward deploy 5,000 U.S. troops to Poland, this after pulling that same number back from Germany just a short time ago.
16: Iran's foreign minister says there are still major differences between the two sides. SpaceX launching its biggest, most powerful Starship yet from Southern Texas on a test flight Friday, an upgraded version that NASA is counting on to land astronauts on the moon. I'm Deborah Valentine. This is Fox News.
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23: With the rain ending, skies becoming partly cloudy overnight, the low 45. Then tomorrow, your Saturday, partly cloudy, near normal high of 72, west breeze 5 to 15 miles an hour. Sunday, mostly sunny, much warmer, 81 with a south breeze. And Monday, Memorial Day, mostly sunny, 88. Isolated afternoon thunderstorms possible. I'm Jay Trollback.

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3: Ah, here we go. From the Wedding Crashers soundtrack. That movie came out, let's see, 21 years ago with the lovely Rachel McAdams and obviously Vince Vaughn and Owen Wilson, not Luke Wilson. Great, great movie. Watched it a couple nights ago. Anyway, yeah, it's summertime, I guess, on this Friday night here in New York. But the problem is that it ain't going to feel like summer, that's for sure. I'm already in a sweatshirt right now. Today is the nice day of the weekend, apparently. And then we've talked about this, but the forecast just ain't going to change. Rainy and 50 tomorrow, rainy and 55 on Sunday, cloudy and a little warmer for your Memorial Day. So, oh well, we'll just have to make the most of it. And sometimes, as Snoop Dogg once said famously, the best plans are no plans. So read a book, catch up on a movie, enjoy, I guess, the time off regardless. Meanwhile, Stephen Colbert finally went off the air last night, and, you know, look, there's not really much more I can add to what I've already been saying on Fox and on this radio show, where when you're paying somebody $15 million a year, like Colbert was being paid, and then your return on investment is a show that was losing $40 million a year, then that is financially impossible to continue. It's that simple. And all the way to the end, Colbert and Jon Stewart and Jimmy Kimmel all said, no, this was actually Donald Trump can't take a joke. So Trump ordered for him to be off the air. I'll say this. Stephen Colbert would not have survived until maybe 2017, 2018 without Trump. Go back and look. When he took over for Letterman, and this was in 2014, the first year of Colbert did poorly. It wasn't good because Trump hadn't announced that he was running for president until June of 2015. And then even that year, Colbert had Trump on, and they're actually very complimentary towards each other because Colbert figured this guy's never going to win. He'll be good for ratings. Fine. I'll play along. And then once Trump won, well, then Colbert show completely and totally TDS meets PMS. And it was just every night, same jokes, same monologues, same focus. If Trump doesn't come along, doesn't come down that escalator in June of 2015, the way things were going, Colbert wasn't going to last much longer. So you should be thanking Trump that he even got to 2026. And, you know, again, there's such a piousness, and he thinks he's on such a high moral plane. Ugh, here's cut number 10, talking about what he thought his job was, which I guess wasn't to make you laugh or experience the escapism that we used to have with Carson or Letterman. Oh, no. His job was to feel the news with you or something. Cut number 10, go.
4: I realized pretty soon in this job that our job over here was different. We were here to feel the news with you. And yeah. I don't know about you, but I sure have felt it.
3: Oh, yeah. Feel the news with you. You're a coward, Colbert. One Republican on in the last 6 years. One, Liz Cheney, who campaigned with Kamala Harris down the stretch in 2024. So not exactly, you know, Ted Cruz that he would have on for that matter. Only wanted to talk to people that agreed with him. And here's a really great quote also from last night where Colbert, who's one of the most divisive figures of all time in on any level, actually called his show. It was a joy machine. Yeah. Cut 11. Go.
4: This show, I want you to know and you to know, has been a joy for us to do for you. In fact, we call this show the Joy Machine.
3: Oh, the Joy Machine. Okay, let's hear what that joy machine sounded like, shall we? We've been playing the worst of Colbert all week. This is now part four and cut number 12. Yeah, this is what joy and feeling the news was like on this train wreck. Cut number 12, go.
4: Before you leave the house, look in the mirror and stop trying to score political points with your base at the expense of real human beings, you dick.
3: Yeah, joy.
4: All day yesterday, I was walking around proudly wearing my I voted sticker. Today, I wore my I am questioning my fundamental belief in the goodness of humanity sticker. I wish, you wish, so many of us wish this hadn't happened, but that is not for us to decide. This is a democracy. That's democracy with a capital duh. And in this democracy, the majority has spoken, and they said they don't care that much about democracy.
3: Yeah, it's hilarious. I'm falling off my chair. I think I broke two ribs from laughing that much. And that last part, he was complaining about Trump winning. And then going after all the people that voted for him. Well, you just don't care about democracy. Oh, what democracy are we talking about, Stephen? a democracy that installed Kamala Harris as the Democratic nominee without one vote from the public, that democracy, a democracy where Democrats literally tried to jail Donald Trump, took him off state ballots, that kind of democracy. I mean, this was just an absolute, it was insufferable. It's the only way I could put it. And again, Stephen Colbert, you're worth tens of millions of dollars. Why don't you rent a studio, hire back all those 200 people that worked for you, and then just launch a show on YouTube, start a channel. Oh, right. Then you would be losing $40 million.

0: These are the type of questions that Stephen would ask. Here's where he had the compromised Dr. Anthony Fauci on, and Ashley asking, hey, maybe you're thinking about running for something in this country, and boy, you'd be great. Cut number three, go.
1: Nice to see you again, Doctor.
2: Good to be with you, Stephen.
1: Always a pleasure. Always a pleasure to have you on. I got to say, you are a spry 83 years old. Have you thought about running for president?
2: No
1: interest whatsoever.
0: Oh, God. Then he had a beer with Kamala, had, let's see, wine with Hillary after she lost. He cried after Trump won in 2016. He cried after Biden won, tears of joy, in 2020. Then obviously you saw his reaction to the 2024 win. Meanwhile, Donald Trump is enjoying this, and why not? Quoting the president on True Social, Stephen Colbert's firing from CBS was the beginning of the end for untalented, nasty, highly overpaid, not funny, and very poorly rated late-night television hosts. Others of even less talent to soon follow. May they all rest in peace. Yeah, well, there you go. Kimmel, I guess, just re-signed with ABC not too long ago. I would think that some of the Colbert audience will probably go there, but he's still going to finish a very distant second to Greg Gutfeld, who owns the late-night race, like, easily. And as I've said 1,000 times, does not have remotely 200 staffers on the Greg Gutfeld show. Gutfeld is probably more like 10, 12, 14. I don't have the exact number lately, but it ain't much. And still, he beats Colbert by a million and Kimmel even more. So now let's move on. Okay, we are done. And I think that Stephen Miller is just awesome in interviews. I mean, this guy is smart as a whip, unapologetic. I saw him at the White House last year at the Easter egg roll. I said, Stephen, you got to stop being so shy. You got to really, really just put it all out there. He found that funny because that's all he does during his appearances. I really would love, I don't have guests on this show very often, but I would love to get Stephen Miller on here. Here he is revealing how the Trump Justice Department, Trump DHS, all they want to do is get dead people off voter rolls and anybody who may be in the country illegally off voter rolls. That's a pretty fair thing, right? And he reveals that while red states cooperated with the Trump administration, blue states, not so much. Cut number two, go.
3: At the beginning of this administration, we asked every state, red and blue, to share with us their voter rolls so that we could scrub it against the DHS file of illegal aliens to remove illegal aliens from their voting rolls. Every blue state refused. California refused. Minnesota refused. New York refused. In fact, they sued us to stop us from removing illegal aliens from the voter rolls, removing non-citizens from the voter rolls. But that's not just the only thing. They don't want to get dead people off the rolls. They don't want to get felons off the rolls. They don't want to get out-of-state voters off the rolls. They don't want to get double and triple voters out of the count. Because they want the fraud. This is the most important issue, Sean, because the Biden administration brought 20 million illegal aliens into this country, and this is the way, the only way, to keep them from participating in our sacred democratic process.
0: And that was Stephen Miller with my colleague Sean Hannity on Fox News. That's the thing. I mean, let's use the C word here, shall we? Cheat. This is the only way I think Democrats can win now at this point, given the way the electorate is now voting with their feet and moving to Florida and moving to Tennessee and Texas and South Carolina, and the population is just getting smaller and smaller in places like New York, Illinois, and obviously California. All that said, I filed a column today for the Washington Examiner. It will go up tomorrow, WashingtonExaminer.com. And I told my wife, I go, boy, I'm learning so much about the way New York is run as opposed to a place like Florida, for example. And I wrote the story based on Jeff Bezos saying that you could double my taxes and that teacher in Queens isn't going to feel it. In other words, it's not going to make a difference if you raise taxes, you know, double, triple on billionaires, because in the end, it's the way the money is being allocated is the problem. It's, are you getting a return on investment? Is this money, is there fraud involved? Right. Obviously, there has been for many, many years. So you could keep raising taxes, but if you don't spend it wisely and account for every dollar, well, you're not going to solve the problems you purport to solve. Now, listen to this. OK, we have Florida and New York Florida's population is about 23.5 million, okay? 23.5 million.

0: In New York, the population is about 20 million. It has shrank over the last decade. But listen to this. Despite Florida's population having millions of more people, their budget for the next fiscal year is $120 billion about. Okay, $120 billion. Compare that to New York. Again, smaller state, smaller population, $260 billion. Well more than double for a state that has a smaller population. Okay, so what's the return on investment, right? Let's see. According to U.S. News and World Report, they rank states every year based on several factors. Florida's economy is ranked number one in the country. Its education system is ranked number two. New York's economy is ranked, 41. Education, 17. Again, despite spending twice as much money. So that's all you need to know in terms of where this country is going. Do you want it to be more like Florida or New York? Do you want to be more like Texas or California? And that's why I think Democrats are so screwed. And that's why these voter rolls, they don't want purge in any way, shape or form, because they lose voters that don't exist, like, you know, breathing or shouldn't be in the country. And that in 1 and 2 point races can make all the difference in the world. OK, before we go to break, this is kind of funny. Here's the president. He's always waived his salary as president. And a little self-deprecation here in cut number one. Go.
1: So as president, I make $2 million over 4 years, $2.5 million. I waived it. I'm the only president that ever waived it. And they never, ever talk about it. But every week, some of the scum from the New York Times will call, did he waive it? And if my secretary would say, yes, he did. If I ever said, no, he didn't, it would be a headline scandal. But you know that in the history of our country, and this surprised me because we've had wealthy presidents before, in the history of our country, there's never been a president that waived his salary. I'm the only schmuck. I get no credit for it. You know what? I get no credit for it. Nobody ever writes about it.
0: That is true. And that money isn't just doesn't wave it and it goes away. It usually goes to some sort of charity. I guess when you're worth billions, then suddenly that two mil that you may make as president, you can afford to waive that. But yeah, that's a pretty magnanimous thing. Regardless, it's still millions of dollars. And Trump is the only schmuck in his self-deprecating opinion. Anyway, this is Joe Concha. This is Concha at Night. Back with so much more in just a moment.
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3: 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Heroes like United States Army Sergeant William Bernard McKenna, who enlisted after 9/11 and served two tours in Iraq. 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
4: Extra. Economists are striking a skeptical tone when it comes to the financial windfall promises for cities hosting the World Cup, including Houston and Dallas, Boston, Los Angeles, New York City. The security costs alone are enormous.
5: We feel like that threat level is extremely high, especially in soft areas outside of the stadiums.
4: That's Homeland Security Secretary Mark Wayne Mullen, who says the threat level is extremely high.
5: We're going to have 5 to 7 million visitors coming from all over the world. We're going to have teams from all over the world. For 39 days, we're going to have basically 78 Super Bowls.
4: In some spots, taxpayers will cover the cost in the hundreds of millions of dollars. And at the same time, the anticipated hotel boom is falling short. For example, Houston officials say the city will be lucky to break even. I'm James Flippin, and this is the Worldwide News Network.
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21: Yes, here's our summer-based theme as we head into Memorial Day, where it's going to feel like Seattle in February. Congratulations, everybody. Again, just enjoy. And Memorial Day at least looks okay. 71, cloudy. I'll be marching in my Little League, rec baseball it's called here in Wyckoff, New Jersey, parade that morning. It looks like at least it won't rain that day. So always a fun day seeing the flags out and the fire trucks and the hot dogs and all that fun stuff. So I hope you will enjoy Memorial Day. And, of course, remember all those that have served and died for this great country of ours. Anyway, this is very interesting. It's the only way I can put it. But there's this Democrat, Catherine Clark, okay, congresswoman. And, I mean, you want to talk about gaslighting to end all gaslighting? She goes on CNBC and actually has the hubris, the audacity to say that Donald Trump didn't secure the border in his second term. Joe Biden did that. What? Cut number 13, go.
22: Open borders for 4 years didn't help working Americans at all. When illegal immigrants were taking, you know, jobs, and there were a lot of things that happened over the 4 years that working Americans felt totally neglected.
23: And those
22: wages fell. Real wages fell over a four-year period.
0: So let's take immigration as an example, because we do need secure borders. President Biden got there, but it was very, very late.
1: When did he?
0: Definitely in the end of his administration, he got there, but it was late. So we fundamentally agree. We need secure borders.
3: You've got to be kidding me. She actually said that. Yeah, Biden closed the door. I mean, he did it kind of late. No, it never got done. Thousands, millions of people came in 2024 in Biden's final term. And then he may have tightened a couple of laws, but it didn't remotely stop the flow the way it has now. Where, again, for 11 straight months, not one person who has crossed this country illegally has been then set free into the population, which happened over and over again during the Auto Pen administration. And there you have people. And good for CNBC. I believe that was Joe Kernan who pushed back on that. But you just can't on MS now that Catherine Clark would have gotten away with it probably. And certainly maybe on CNN. But Joe Kernan over on CNBC was not buying what she was selling. Anyway, we got to get a great interview coming up with Doug Brunt. Doug, known for years, actually. He's a Jersey Shore guy like me. He happens to be married to Megyn Kelly as well. We all remember Megyn from Fox and has a very popular podcast now. He has a new book out that we're going to talk about. And this, he is, and I'm not saying this because I know the guy, he's one of the best writers out there. He really is. I've now read three of his books, and they are all edge-of-your-seat kind of stuff and factual because they're actually biographies about people. In this case, a man named Diesel. Yes, Diesel is not just fuel. It's named after a person, but we'll talk about that with Doug coming up in just a moment. Please do stick around.
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26: News. I'm Chris DeMeo. A big explosion and fire at a shipyard in New York Staten Island Friday.
27: While we were conducting these searches, a second explosion occurred. We had firefighters inside conducting searches and on top of the barge and adjacent to the barge. We had several that were injured. We did recover a deceased civilian.
26: FDNY Chief John Esposito. Investigators are looking into what caused the blast. Director of National Intelligence Tulsi Gabbard is stepping down.
28: Will leave her post on June 30th to help her husband as he fights an aggressive and rare form of bone cancer.
26: Fox's David Spunt. Aaron Lucas will become the acting director of National Intelligence. 8 people are dead after an explosion of a coal mine in China. Dozens remain trapped. 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
12: The rain will move away overnight, becoming partly cloudy. By morning, a low of 45. Then tomorrow, your Saturday, partly cloudy and 72. West breeze 5 to 15 miles an hour. Really warm on Sunday, mostly sunny, 81. A south wind 10 to 20 miles an hour. Monday, Memorial Day, mostly sunny, 88. Isolated late-day thunderstorms possible. I'm Jay Trobeck.
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30: Basically popping bottles of beer and pouring Jaeger shots, which was not too tough.
3: The one-dimensional world of bartending, it's certainly become more complex since then. Your book is obviously available for pre-order, launches in the spring in May, I believe. The Lost Empire of Emmanuel Nobel. I'm sensing a pattern here, Doug, because your last book, which I thoroughly enjoyed and got a nice education in the process, it was about a person few people knew about, and that was Rudolf Diesel. And Diesel, of course, he invented the diesel engine, and that knowledge was crucial to building submarines before World War One and other types of equipment, something that the British and the Germans, as you point out and talk about in your book, had a very keen interest in. And then Rudolf Diesel just disappeared into thin air right before the war began, and you don't know, was it a murder, was it a suicide, was it an accident? Either way, Rudolf Diesel's it was an internal combustible engine, I believe. It was a threat to John J. Rockefeller, who owned Standard Oil, Kaiser Wilhelm, obviously Germany, two powerful men. Now we have the Lost Empire of Emmanuel Nobel. And when people think of Nobel, they think of the Nobel Peace Prize, as in Alfred Nobel. But we don't know very much about Emmanuel Nobel, however, who I believe was related to Alfred in terms of being a nephew. So like Rudolf Diesel, okay, good. Oil and the power that comes with it is at the center of Emmanuel Nobel. What attracted you to his story?
30: As you point out, it's very similar to the Rudolf Diesel story in the sense that it's this incredibly underappreciated, really business titan at the turn of the century who nobody really knows about for reasons that are explained in the book as they were in the Diesel book. Nobel was the most important person in Tsarist Russia leading up to World War One, and I discovered him through the Diesel book. The way the Diesel engine worked, he did these licenses by national territory. And the person who took the exclusive diesel license for Russia was Emmanuel Nobel, who was far more powerful and influential even than his uncle Alfred. But the book all leads to this collision with Stalin and Lenin and the Bolsheviks, who completely rewrote the history of Tsarist Russia and claims credit for everything that Emanuel did, which is really why no one knows the name, even though he did this extraordinary amount that impacts everything in the world, even to this day.
3: It is amazing that, yeah, we had a situation, as you mentioned and talk about it extensively in the book, where Rudolf Diesel and Emanuel Nobel actually worked together. In other words, maybe that's, how you came upon Emanuel Nobel in terms of signing agreements with each other. I believe that he saw him speak at a lecture and then said, oh, boy, this guy is pretty interesting. So there's the connection there for certain. And we're talking to Doug Brunn. As far as the theme that I'm sensing, usually things come in threes, right? In other words, if we had Rudolf Diesel and we have Emanuel Nobel, then there's probably a third person that completes the triad. Am I warm on this one?
30: You're red hot, actually, Joe.
3: Oh,
30: as always.
3: Okay.
30: I am deep in research on a third book that will complete what I'm calling a turn of the century trilogy. And but Emanuel Nobel really is at the hub of it. In Tsarist Russia, as you mentioned, it's sort of like a footnote of the Diesel book led me into the second book, which then leads in to a third. But Nobel had the two most powerful enterprises in Tsarist Russia. He had both a munitions and armaments factory building bombs and guns for the Tsar. And he also pioneered the Russian petroleum industry, which by 1900 became even larger than Standard Oil. He was pumping more oil out of the Caucasus in southern Russia than even Rockefeller was out of America.
3: Oh, wow.
30: And so he became crucial to the Tsar's economy and the economy of the Russian Empire. And of course, once Stalin and Lenin took over in the Russian Revolution, everyone around the world needed Nobel's oil. And it became this crazy period of time during the Russian Revolution around 1920, where Nobel was right, at the center of it all.
3: And we're talking to Doug Brunn. He is the author of The Lost Empire of Emanuel Nobel. And by the way, we keep mentioning the Rudolf Diesel book. That is called The Mysterious Case of Rudolf Diesel, Genius, Power, and Deception on the Eve of World War One. That was a number one bestseller, New York Times, as far as World War One biographies are concerned, and a bestseller overall. That book was something that I heard you ran out of copies and they had to order more because there was such a demand for it. So pre-ordering your book now is probably important.
30: That would be amazing. Make sure it shows up on the doorstep right away. With a Diesel book, there was a huge demand in the first 2 weeks. And then, of course, they can print a little faster these days, but it still was like weeks before the printing caught up with it. It's the same problem Charlie Kirk had, I think, with some books. Or, it was like months before you could get one of those until the printers catch up. But yeah, pre-ordering is great. It ensures that it gets to you on Pub Day.
3: Indeed. And we learn a lot about in this book also about Joseph Stalin, who, when people, I don't want to go into political weeds here, but whenever we see the Trump comparison, it's always to Hitler, right? As far as like find the worst person possible and then compare Trump to that person. Stalin killed tens of millions of his own people, 50 million. And you mentioned the Bolshevik Revolution of 1917. Here you had Emanuel Nobel, as you write about in the book, who had, the largest oil company in the world. And then suddenly this revolution happens. And then Stalin sees Nobel as this capitalistic menace, right? As somebody who, boy, we can't have somebody like this operating in our territory, and then seized everything. So what happened to Nobel from there, if you don't want to give too much away from the book?
30: Well, Nobel's in hiding in southern Russia in this resort town just north of the Black Sea, which is buffered a little bit by the white armies that were opposing the red armies of the Bolsheviks. And the Bolsheviks took over Baku. All of Nobel's oil fields and refineries were on the Caspian Sea in Baku, which is present-day Azerbaijan.
3: Yeah.
30: And they took control of all the oil assets, but then they didn't know how to pump the oil out of the ground and refine it in the way that Nobel and all his executive team were doing. So they summoned him. They summoned Comrade Nobel to come to Moscow to meet with the Soviet and help them to essentially get the oil back online. And Nobel, of course, did not do that. He still believed that he owned the assets and he was trying to, reclaim them for himself and not give in to the nationalization decree that the Soviets had done. So this ongoing battle takes place where Nobel is claiming the assets. The Soviet is claiming the assets. Rockefeller is interested in buying the assets, as are, British companies like Royal Dutch Shell. And so the end of the book has this whole, cascade of events of, what's going to happen to the Russian oil. Which is, still, a major source of world supply to this day. And, to your point about drawing parallels to today, They're really trying to draw parallels to the Trump administration in modern day America is a bit of a stretch. It's not like Stalin was uniquely bad. I mean, we do have Chairman Mao and Hitler, but he was pretty bad. As you say, he did kill tens of millions. He forced the starvation in Ukraine of about 8 or 10 million people. He had the purges where he killed almost 2 million political enemies. So that is not really a parallel that you can make to today. But what is interesting is getting an understanding of the history of Russia and the Russian people and the rulers who have led them. You know, the Russian people viewed the Tsar not only as an autocrat and a monarch, but as someone who was anointed by God. He was almost like a demigod to the people. And the Tsars, they would take this alternating approach of, you know, what one Tsar, there's a fun line in there where one Tsar is sort of tutoring his son and saying, this is how it has to be in Russia. You know, Napoleon would say in Europe, you can rule as either the lamb or the lion, but in Russia, you can be only the lion. And it's really, you know, the history there, it sort of makes you realize how these leaders in Russia like Putin operate and how the people in Russia respond to leaders like that.
3: Just amazing. And we're talking to author Doug Brunt. The book is The Lost Empire of Emmanuel Nobel. Doug is also the host, by the way, of Dedicated with Doug Brunt. That's in partnership with our friends over at SiriusXM. It is an excellent podcast because, much like your wife, Megyn Kelly, it's authentic, right? In other words, it's a conversation. It's no BS. It's common sense kind of stuff, and the normies are in charge. But what I like about the long form conversations you have with authors is that each show starts with you, a former bartender, as we mentioned at the top of the podcast, mixing the favorite cocktail of the guests. So can we get Megyn to do this on her show as well? I think you're onto something here.
30: That would be a nice thing. You know, I usually make the drinks around the household, and I have evolved from just pouring shots of Jaeger. I can, you know, make a nice Manhattan and a Negroni, that sort of thing. But it is a really fun show. I have on top writers, some writers I really admire. And
3: James Patterson. I heard that podcast. That was excellent.
30: James Patterson was on, Eric Larson, David Grann, Amor Towles, Jennifer Egan, some really terrific writers. And each show starts with me making the favorite cocktail of the guest. And then we just settle in for a good 45 minutes to an hour and talk about how they started writing, their writing process, you know, fun stuff.
3: My son just wrote a great story for his fourth grade paper, and he has Shirley Temple. So if you can handle that, we'll get him on your show, certainly. We'll end it here, Doug. Just on a personal level, you weren't always a writer. Back in your young adulthood, if you want to call it that, let's say like late 20s, early 30s, you worked at a cybersecurity firm and were even the CEO of that firm. What gave you the writing bug? Because that's a pretty big jump, cybersecurity to writing best-selling books. It's not easy. It's especially not easy to get on the New York Times bestseller list. I finally did for my last book, but boy, that's going from one career to another that are completely different animals.
30: It was a big leap, which I have loved and never looked back. The reason I made the switch, I never really did any formal writing training, either for fiction or nonfiction, but I have always loved reading both fiction and nonfiction, especially narrative histories. Books like Eric Larson's books I've always loved, especially. But I was reading The Gold Coast by Nelson DeMille. You may know, he passed away a few years ago. He's a terrific guy. Oh, yeah. And The Gold Coast is a terrific book of his. And when I finished reading it, I thought to myself, I want to make people feel the way this book made me feel. And I had this weird idea for a novel. Long story short, I did write it. I found an agent through some friends and got that published and have been writing ever since. My first three books were all fiction. They were novels. The Mysterious Case of Rudolf Diesel is nonfiction. It's a narrative history. And The Lost Empire of Emmanuel Nobel is another narrative history.
3: You got the bug now. I mean, you're going to go on to 20 books, 25 books. Once you start and you get a routine, that's what I learned best is that you go to somewhere different, right? I sometimes go to the library and I'm the only guy there with like a laptop up with headphones on and I could just bang it out there. If I do it at home, it's different. I don't know. There's distractions. There's food in the fridge. There's like 100 things that could kind of steer you the wrong way. Library is good. And always like an ocean view is good because for whatever reason, those waves get the brains going, certainly for sure. But anyway, Doug, they're telling me we're out of time. But again, the book is awesome. You have to read it. It is The Lost Empire of Emmanuel Nobel. Pre-order it now. Doug, thanks so much for joining us. We really appreciate it.
30: Thank you, Joe.
3: All right, man. Have a good one. This is Joe Concha. This is Concha at Night. Back with so much more in just a moment.
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15: This is Greg Kelly. We have busy lives. It's easy to overlook how we're really feeling, but your mental health matters every single day. Take a moment, breathe, ask yourself, how am I doing, really? And don't stop there. Reach out to someone you care about. A simple, are you okay, can mean more than you think. It can open the door to connection, understanding, and support. If you're struggling, know this. You are not alone. 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
2: 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A moment to breathe. A moment to take care of you. So today, take a moment for yourself. And for those around you, May is Mental Health Month. Let's make it a priority to check in, speak up, and support one another.

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6: With the rain ending, skies becoming partly cloudy overnight, the low 45. Then tomorrow, your Saturday, partly cloudy, near normal high of 72, west breeze 5 to 15 miles an hour. Sunday, mostly sunny, much warmer, 81 with the south breeze. And Monday, Memorial Day, mostly sunny, 88, isolated afternoon thunderstorms possible. I'm Jay Trobeck.
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8: Down the low. It's Don Henley, everybody. I don't believe this was the Eagles. I believe this was a solo offering from him in the summer of 1984. And it never gets old. Nothing from Henley gets old. Whether it's Eagles, whether it's the solo stuff, just this makes you think of summer. No question. The Boys of Summer. Remade by the Ataris in 2002. Who knew that was a band? Go figure. Anyway, Graham Plattner. Again, I'm choking on my own rage here. Time Magazine is now making this person into an iconic figure. Graham Plattner running for Senate in Maine. Listen to this. Even in this anti-establishment political moment, Graham Plattner's rise has been remarkable. His candidacy is forcing the party to come to terms with what it's willing to risk in exchange for a fighter. And then it's a picture of Plattner. And then the title is Party Crasher, The Rise of Democrat Graham Plattner. Yeah. Look, guys, you realize, right? And they mentioned this in the story, but they completely sugarcoat it as like, well, this was in his past. And we really, you know, people evolve. Plattner has faced several controversies, including revelations he had a tattoo widely recognized as a Nazi symbol. Again, that should be the deal breaker, like the end, non-starter. This person can't possibly represent anyone in the U.S. Senate. It's not like he got it and he was drunk and then like the next day said, whoops, and then got it removed. Had it for 17 years. Knew exactly what it was. In newly surfaced deleted posts, according to FoxNews.com, attributed to Plattner's previous Reddit account, he also allegedly made vulgar sexual comments, including that women need to take accountability when they get raped. In other words, they're kind of asking for it. So, you know, they really should not wear that skirt so short, I guess. Described himself as a communist and a socialist and mocked a Purple Heart U.S. soldier that was nearly killed in combat. I mean, how? How is this person leading in the polls? You can't even make this up. So Elizabeth Pipko, she's a former Trump campaign spokesperson. I've spoken to her on several occasions. Here's what she wrote on X. So Donald Trump was Hitler and all of us Nazis for a rally at Madison Square Garden. But the far left candidate with a Nazi tattoo is celebrated. Then she adds, you don't hate the media enough. Oh, boy. No truer words have ever been spoken. And again, I mean, Time magazine, I guess, you know, when you name Adolf Hitler Man of the Year in 1938, I guess celebrating a guy like Plattner should be expected. Meanwhile, you got to hear this because it really is, you're going to be dumber for having heard it. I'm sorry about this, but Sonny Hostin over on The View making the argument that the Black Lives Matter riots in the summer of love of 2020, they really didn't do too much damage. And you cannot remotely compare the billions of dollars as a result of the BLM riots that literally had police stations burned down, many people killed. You can't compare the BLM riots, which were mostly peaceful, to what happened on January 6th. Here's Sonny on The View, cut number four, go.
0: I just think we need to make it clear that there can be no comparison between the Black Lives Matter movement and what we saw on January 6th. I just want to make that clear.
9: And that's not the suggestion.
0: Yeah. I know that wasn't your suggestion. I know that wasn't your suggestion, but, you know.
8: Oh, seriously. You understand that the BLM riots cost many cities across the country, when you add it up in aggregate, more than $5 billion. Many minority-owned businesses. And that's an applause line. Who goes to that show? I've never met one, just like I've never been polled in my life, like ever been called, I've never met one person who actually says, I went to The View today. I don't know a lot of wine moms, I guess, but that's got to be the only way to go. Anyway, Tucker Carlson now believes that Thomas Massie, who lost by 10 points in Kentucky 4, he got primaried because he opposed Trump on every major agenda item, excluding the big, beautiful bill, and voted against, you know, funding for the Iron Dome, among many other things, border security. Tucker now believes that, well, the election was actually stolen from Thomas Massie, but darn it, just can't seem to find any evidence to back that up. Cut number five, go.
10: So how'd this guy win? Well, he won on mail-in ballots. And we'll sort of leave it to online sleuths to determine whether that's legitimate or not. Who knows? Because if you're willing to pour tens of millions of dollars into a Republican primary in the 4th District of Kentucky, you're probably willing to do whatever it takes. And maybe they did. We don't know that.
8: Oh, all right. So the former Navy SEAL guy, Gal Rain, who's also an Army Ranger, also a farmer, ran a good campaign, won by 10 points over an incumbent, which almost never happens. The mail-in ballots created that margin of victory. And I guess you could have a podcast like this, I guess, and just say whatever you want, and there's no accountability whatsoever. If you're going to make an allegation like that, you better have something to back it up. And in this case, Tucker does not. Again, I don't know what happened to him. I really don't. It's a shame. Before we go, Candace Owens and Hunter Biden got together. Yeah, really, for Candace's ridiculous podcast. And they're both agreeing that Trump actually didn't survive all those assassination attempts, and basically say that the whole thing was staged. All, you know, three or four of them. This is cut number six, go.
11: That we're not even getting good psyops anymore. Like we're supposed to believe he survived four assassination attempts, first president that's ever survived four assassination attempts. Yeah. They lie to us about things. They make a big deal and then they make it want to, you know, it's going to go away. They're going to keep pretending and telling us that this is a totally normal grieving widow. Okay. No one's buying that. Well, like that something's just not right here. Everyone can see that. This is not how you would react.
8: Candace Owens is insane. There's no other way to put it. They lied about the assassination attempts. What can you give us an example of what they lied about? Exactly. Was Trump not shot in the air in Butler? Was a gunman not waiting by the sixth hole at Trump International down in West Palm? Or no, that didn't happen either? Or was he like a paid actor? Or a gunman didn't storm the White House Correspondents' Dinner? I believe that's on video. Oh, and Erica Kirk is not mourning the loss of her husband and the father of her children who are very, very young. Again, these podcasts, I'm sorry, there got to be some guardrails. I'm not saying you have to squelch free speech, but the things these people say and that people actually tune in for this crap is just utterly disconcerting. Anyway, we're back on Sunday, everybody, for the Joe Concha Tunnel Towers Foundation show. That's 11 a.m. Eastern time on WABC and on stations around the country. Until then, have a happy Memorial Day weekend, or at least until I see you Sunday. And two more words for you. Bye-bye.
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6: The president makes the pitch. I'm Chris DeMeo, Fox News. President Trump holding a campaign-style rally in suburban New York.
13: Under the Trump administration, we're doing everything we can to bring New York back in bigger, better, stronger than ever before.
6: The president is expected to ramp up campaign-style events as the November midterm elections draw closer. Well, the El Salvadorian national, whose cause became a rallying point for critics of President Trump's immigration policies, got a court win on Friday in Tennessee. Charges against Kilmer Abrego-Garcia dropped.
14: U.S. District Judge Waverly Crenshaw granted Abrego-Garcia's dismissal motion for what he and his lawyers claimed was a selective, vindictive prosecution. The defendant was accused by the DOJ in a human smuggling case. He was at one point deported to his native El Salvador last year. But the courts ordered the federal government to facilitate his return. Judge Crenshaw, in his study of the evidence, said if Abrego-Garcia had not successfully challenged the deportation, the prosecution he threw out would not have been brought. The government says it still wants to deport him to a third-party country, such as Liberia. Grinnell Scott, Fox News.
6: Tulsi Gabbard says she's stepping down as Director of National Intelligence.
15: Gabbard posted on social media the copy of a letter she wrote to President Trump. She wrote, "I must submit my resignation. Unfortunately, effective June 30th, my husband Abraham has recently been diagnosed with an extremely rare form of bone cancer. He faces major challenges in the coming weeks and months. At this time, I must step away from public service."
6: That's Fox's David Spunt reporting from Washington. Stocks ending higher on Friday. The Dow hit an all-time high again, closing up 294 points. The Nasdaq gained 51, while the S&P climbed nearly 28 points with its eighth winning week. 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
6: Looks like decent weekend weather today. Partly cloudy, 72. That's about average for this time of year. A west breeze, 5 to 15 miles an hour. On Sunday, mostly sunny, sharply warmer, 81 with a south wind. And Monday, Memorial Day, mostly sunny, 88 degrees. Could be some isolated late-day storms. From the Storm Center at Kelloland TV, I'm Jay Trogbag.
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0: good evening, or good morning, depending on where you are across America, Canada, or the rest of the world, actually. We are emanating live from my studio deep within the soil of Arizona. And tonight, from high stakes, the underworld of Las Vegas, too. One of the most controversial mysteries unfolding in our skies, even tonight. This is Coast to Coast. I'm your host, Rich Bear. I want to thank my friend and mentor, George Norrie, for trusting me with the show and your calls tonight. We are all the way live for the next 4 hours together. So if you're hearing me, this is happening right now. So tonight we sail into the mystic together. Coming up in just a few seconds here, writer Jack Sheehan joins us, and he's going to be a part of an unforgettable conversation about notorious marijuana kingpin Jimmy Charga, a man connected to the Medellin cartel, the New England mafia, high-stakes Vegas gambling, and the shocking murder of a federal judge. If you haven't heard the story, it is absolutely mind-blowing. So Charga allegedly worked with Pablo Escobar, gambled millions on the Vegas Strip, and stood trial in one of the most sensational crime cases in American history. Even more incredible, the man accused of pulling the trigger was Charles Harrelson. If you don't know who that is the father of actor Woody Harrelson. But this isn't just another mob story. After serving more than 2 decades in federal prison, Charga disappeared into witness protection under an assumed name until Jack Sheehan tracked him down and captured hours of candid interviews before Charga's death. Tonight, we're stepping into the hidden world of crime, power, corruption, loyalty, fear, and the secrets men finally tell when they believe that they're running out of time. Then, later tonight, we are doing open lines, and I want to go somewhere with you. I want to go somewhere huge. Why now? Why are governments around the world suddenly acknowledging unidentified craft, unexplained aerial phenomena, and the possibility that humanity may not be alone? So is disclosure really happening? Is this a smokescreen? What changed? Does it challenge your faith? Does it strengthen it or force you to rethink what it means to be human altogether? What have you seen in your own life that suddenly feels like vindication, or maybe you see it in a different light of everything now being revealed? Are we dealing with advanced tech here? Visitors from somewhere else? Visitors from somewhere interdimensional? Or something that we still completely misunderstand? Tonight, we're opening up the phone lines to you. I want to talk to you. Let's open the conversation, because I have almost nothing else in my Instagram feed right now. So it's taken over, and I think it should take over Coast to Coast too. Why not? Strap in. Coast to Coast AM starts right now. I want to spend some time with Jack Sheehan here. So what we're going to do is we're going to take a quick break, and then we're going to get right into it as we go into Coast to Coast AM.
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Welcome back to Coast AM. I'm your host, Rich Barra, and our guest, Jack Sheehan. Well, he's been a teacher and a writer his entire career. He has published 35 books on a large variety of subjects, biography,

0: Netflix. I don't know if you've seen that, but it was very, very thorough. And the Vegas ties, the Vegas lore, it seems to be, to me anyway, they kind of gloss over that stuff, but there is some real deep ties to the Las Vegas Strip and really the building of Las Vegas in general, correct?
1: No doubt about it. As my friend and subject of a book, Perry Thomas, a banker who financed a lot of those transactions from the underworld, has famously said, we would never have grown as a city without the mob, and we would have been dead on arrival if we hadn't driven them out of town. And Perry was a wonderful subject for a book. It's called The Quiet Kingmaker of Las Vegas. Hmm. And he was the banker who dealt with Jimmy Hoffa and the Teamsters Central States Pension Fund. He dealt with Mo Dalitz and Meyer Lansky and Johnny Roselli and some of these well-known crime figures from the 50s, 60s, and 70s. And then he also transitioned into the Wall Street group, the Michael Milkins. Obviously, he was a mentor to Steve Wynn. And so, yeah, the mob is hugely part of Las Vegas history. I don't think it's very prevalent today, I'm proud to say.
0: Well, let me back up just a little bit. Since you've written so many books, what first drew you into this as a subject? I know you are a Vegas resident, correct?
1: For 50 years, but I grew up in the Pacific Northwest. I went to college and grad school in Oregon and Washington, but I moved down here when I was 26 years old.
0: And so what kind of got you kind of sucked into this story? Was it the actual trial, or was it the judge thing, or was it something else?
1: Well, when I got here in 1976, Jimmy Shagra was a legendary character that very few people saw, because he gambled late at night. He didn't go into all the nightclubs like Spilotro and Rosenthal, the casino main characters. You would see Tony Spilotro and Frank Rosenthal in nightclubs and discotheques, always, you know, looking for female.
0: 76. That would be discotheque time, right? 1976.
1: Yeah, it was.
0: I haven't heard that term in a minute.
1: Paul Anka had a club called Jubilation, named after one of his hit songs, and that was the really popular disco. And I was single back then, so I went there a lot. And the thing about Shagra was, what I would hear about him and his gambling exploits and the big money golf games he was in, I would hear what an interesting guy he was and these astronomical amounts of money he played golf for and gambled at Caesars. But nobody ever saw him. So he was kind of a creature of the night, and he became far more interesting to me than the more mob oriented guys. Jimmy,
0: like he was part of the legend of Las Vegas. So you heard about him, but you didn't see him in your travels. So that made it all the more interesting to you.
1: Exactly. His name would pop up in the paper. You'd hear people talk about how he won or lost $2 million in a golf game at Las Vegas Country Club. And I've been a lifelong competitive golfer, so that interested me even more. And then, of course, he became really well-known nationally when the federal judge, John H. Wood, nicknamed Maximum John, was murdered in San Antonio, Texas, this weekend, on Memorial Weekend of 1979. And not surprisingly, I guess, he was murdered in his driveway on the very day that Jimmy Shagra's drug trial was scheduled to start. And so, of course, that became a national story. It was the first time that a federal judge had been assassinated, and especially one that was so high profile for all the drug trials that he conducted. And that story started to get bigger and bigger. And, of course, being a writer, and I think back then I was even writing a column for the Las Vegas Review Journal, like a weekly column. So I was paying really close attention. I was also teaching writing and literature at UNLV. I had two different jobs going at that time. And I was just so intrigued with everything about Las Vegas.

0: Vegas that I gobbled up all these stories. I knew everything I could find out about Bugsy Siegel and Virginia Hill and the early mob guys of the 40s, 50s, and 60s. And then you would watch from year to year the town grow like crazy, transition into a classier place than it was in the mid-70s, that big hotels started to be constructed with the MGM Grand in 1973. That became a five-star first-class hotel, and it became the talk of the town. And then many, many years later, Steve Wynn built the Mirage, and that was on the cover of Time and Newsweek. And so I, as a pretty close observer of Las Vegas and someone who was writing about it constantly, either in newspaper columns or books, when I finally had the opportunity to find and interview Jimmy Shagra, I was really excited because I'd been intrigued by him for a long time. I can quickly.
1: But you kind of had to hunt him down out of obscurity, didn't you?
0: I did. He had never. Nobody knew where he lived. I knew somebody did, and that somebody was Oscar Goodman, who had been his attorney in the drug trials and the later murder trial of the judge. But Oscar, at that time, in 2006, which is when your friend George Knapp and I were working on a television pilot called True Vegas. And George has been a friend of mine 40-some years.
1: One of the best to ever do it, as far as I'm concerned.
0: Oh, yeah, he's terrific. He's terrific. He's the best we've got in Las Vegas, I'll tell you that. But George is an investigative journalist. I'm just a storyteller. The fact that I stumbled onto Shagra was, I suppose, a certain amount of persistence and a lot of luck, because I called Mayor Goodman in his office, and I'd interviewed him on other stories. And I said, you know, I really would like to get a phone interview with Jimmy about all of his gambling and his big money golf games. We were kind of focused on that right then. I said, is he still alive? I mean, I just didn't know. He goes, well, yeah, Jack, he's not only alive, he's out of prison. And I was shocked to hear that. And I said, how did he manage that? Wasn't he sentenced to life without? And Oscar said, yeah, he sure was. But Oscar's opinion was it was a combination of a early stage lung cancer. So there's a sympathy factor. I'm not thinking of the right word that went into releasing him. And Oscar suspects he also rolled on a couple unsolved crimes.
1: Okay.
0: Government. So anyway, I ended up finding out that he was living in Mesa, Arizona.
1: Hey, right down the street from me.
0: Oh, are you near there? Okay.
1: I'm about three blocks from Mesa. I'm in Gilbert.
0: Well, good for you. I'll be darned. So anyway, I got through his attorneys in El Paso. I kind of bluffed them on a phone call, and I said, I really just want to talk to Jimmy about golf and gambling and his time in Las Vegas. Of course, in the back of my mind, I knew what I wanted to ask him, but I wasn't about to tell them that. And they said, well, no, we assume you want to talk to him about his criminal activity. And I guess I half lied and said, no, I'm just interested in the golf and the gambling. And the woman attorney in San Antonio said, let me get him on the phone, see if he's willing to talk to you. And I said, well, tell him that I know all of his golfing buddies, Billy Walters and Doyle Brunson and all these big Jack Binion. I know all the guys he gambled with. They're friends of mine. And so we could have a really interesting conversation. The next day, she put Jimmy on the phone with me. I liked him right off the get-go because he was funny and smart. And he loved the fact that I was a lifelong competitive golfer and that I knew all of his golfing buddies. And I knew
1: that's a good in. But golf is a good in.
0: Yeah, it really has been throughout my career. And so we established a kind of rapport. And I said, you know, we've got a film crew. We're working on a television pilot. Is there any chance I could bring my crew down to Mesa and interview you? And in his gruff voice, he said, yeah, but you got to pay me. You got to pay me a lot of money. I'm broke. And I said, what kind of money are we talking about? 10 grand. And I said, Jimmy, I'm looking for an hour or 90 minutes. 10 grand? I can't do that. So I talked him down to 2,500. And I had partners that were part of our series with George. And so we offered him 2,500. We flew down. I interviewed him on the patio of a municipal golf course in Mesa. I can't remember the name of the course, but think of Bushwood Country Club in the movie Caddyshack. It was, this was not a fancy golf course. It was kind of a municipal 18-hole golf course, very flat fairways and all that.
1: There's no gambling at Bushwood, sir.
0: it was for quarters. Let's put it that way. So I'm interviewing him on the patio, and you can find video of that online. And we're both sweating like crazy, which kind of added to the atmosphere because it was such a hot day. And I could tell early in the interview that he was dying to tell me just how big he was as a drug smuggler and a gambler and a golfer and all that. And so it just kind of, it was a really easy interview because I had probably, like you would, I had a dozen questions for him. And after I'd gotten through about five, we'd used up an hour. But he was eloquent and smart. He had a sense of humor. We just kind of bonded over the Vegas connection and the golf connection. So the hour was up, and I said, let me buy you lunch. He goes, absolutely. So we go in, bought him a cheeseburger and a milkshake. And I said, you know, if you don't mind, I'd like to carry on the conversation a little longer. We won't be too long, but I ended up getting another hour and a half. And during that hour and a half, I got him to talk about the murder of Judge Wood, how he got his start as a drug. I mean, all of a sudden, Pandora's box opened up, and this guy, I could tell, was just, a banquet of information and a colorful storyteller. And after we flew home, I remember we had a bottle of champagne on the plane. We all toasted. Because my film crew said, oh, my God, that guy's the most interesting person we've ever filmed. And I said, yeah, he's got to be in my top three or four.
1: Wow.
0: And so we fly home and we're all kind of celebrating. And shortly thereafter, I had a meeting with a lot of my friends and we made a deal with Shagra, living at the time under the assumed name of James Madrid in the Federal Witness Protection Program. And we paid him a significant amount of money. We paid off a $40,000 credit card bill. We offered him $5,000 a month for his ongoing cooperation to be interviewed only by me on camera. And we did that up until nearly 2 years later when he finally died of lung cancer.
1: There's something that you brought up that I think intrigues a lot of us. And maybe we need to even spend a little bit of time here, but I want to hear about the all the confessions and things you heard too. There's something romantic about the underbelly of Las Vegas. There's something romantic about the mob itself. And it seems like a lot of these guys that reach a certain point in the mob have a bit of charisma that is a little hard to resist for some of us. In fact, a lot of them are getting away with murder per your conversation. So what do you think it is about what the mob stands for, where it came from that, you know, when you watch movies like Casino, is gross as that movie is. And same thing with Goodfellas. You still have an eye for it's like, wow, what a life. I can't deny that part of me watches that and thinks, it's like being a little bit of a rock star, isn't it?
0: Yeah, absolutely. But let's take Shagra specifically. You cannot run a international drug smuggling ring for 10 years without being a pretty smart cookie. You have to have leadership skills, administrative skills. You have to have kind of a dark heart to constantly be breaking the law and risking the lives of your own crew and other people who might get in your way. And so, and if you'd look at somebody, let's say like a John Gotti, or although he wasn't the smartest cookie, you look at some of these other mob figures, Meyer Lansky might have been the brightest of all of them. He was a brilliant mathematician and bookkeeper, and he's the guy who formed the National Crime Commission and put the five mafia families together. So if you look at the brightest guys in the history of the American mafia. Meyer Lansky's at the top. Lucky Luciano's right there with him. But those two guys organized criminal activity around the United States and, for the large part, kept one mob boss from killing the next mob boss, although there were some people that crossed that line, including Gotti, who killed the boss of the Gambino crime family so he could become the boss. But in Shagra's case, I'm dealing with a guy from a Lebanese family and a middle-class group of Lebanese, you know, immigrants who own a carpet store in El Paso, Texas. That's the roots of him before he got involved in the drug business.
1: Ah, the American dream. All right, when we come back, let's talk about Jimmy Chagra and let's talk about that empire that he built, and let's find out what launched Vegas into the world of crime, and then what's happened to really rid the world of crime in Las Vegas. We're going to get into all that when we come back with our guest Jack Sheehan on Coast to Coast AM.

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11: We are going to warm things up this weekend. Today, partly cloudy sky, high of 72. That's about average for this time of year. West breeze 5 to 15 miles an hour. Then Sunday, the heat kicks in. Mostly sunny, 81. A south breeze 10 to 20. Monday, mostly sunny, 88. Some isolated late-day thunderstorms. From the Storm Center, I'm meteorologist Jay Trobag.
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1: Boy, I sure did love The Sopranos until the finale. Our guest today, Jack Sheehan, he has written a book about mobster, mob-adjacent Vegas legend Jimmy Charga. And we were kind of talking about the mob, the kind of the romantic notion, even though it's kind of surly and violent and stuff, that somehow it kind of captures people's imaginations. I am still trying to struggle that. Why do you think that is, Jack? Why do you think that we see movies like Goodfellas or watch The Sopranos? It's like, oh, that might be a cool life, even though you see that it is terrible.
2: Well, you know, that's a good question. It's probably need a much smarter man than me to answer that question. But everybody I talk to says their favorite thing to watch is true crime documentaries.
1: Well, that's true. Crime
2: series. And we've, you know, if you look at some of the most famous people in the last 50 years, they're the worst among us. They're Ted Bundy. It's, you know, the clown John Wayne Gacy in Chicago, who murdered 40 young men. It's the Unabomber, Jeffrey Dahmer. I mean, the list goes on of these people that become lionized because they do the most horrific things. I guess it's fascination with the devil. We may worship.
1: Yeah, it's not like we are worshiping the crime, but we are somehow involved in all the details, like all the people that go to sleep watching Forensic Files. Like, that's almost soothing to them to go to sleep to. I find that kind of interesting. Or like the Netflix, the Dahmer story on Netflix, or the Menendez brothers. It's like we get way involved in that. In fact, I'm guilty of it too. I listen to Crime Junkie all the time. It's the best cut podcast in the country. And the details. Maybe it's that we are, maybe it's hopeful. Maybe that we're so far away ourselves from doing something that unspeakable that we're just fascinated by how the human heart can turn off and do something like that. I don't know. I got to hope for that side.
2: The unimaginable is fascinating. And I can give you an example. When we were, my friends and I were talking about buying the life rights for Chagra, and I was going to write a screenplay, and we were going to do all these things. I held a luncheon at the Triple George restaurant right across from the Mob Museum downtown. And I invited a lot of successful businessmen to come. And when I invited them, I said, I just want you to meet, I want you to hear about a new story I'm working on. And these are guys I'd known for a long time, and they were all very successful, wonderful guys. And I had Jimmy Chagra and his wife seated in the room before everybody else came in. And of course, nobody knew who this couple was. But they came in one after another after another. And then I said, you know, I brought you here because I recently did an interview down in Arizona, and I'm going to show you a film clip of it, 5 or 6 minutes. And so I start to show the interview with Jimmy Chagra. And one by one, these guys are starting to look at the guy sitting two down from him, and they realize that Jimmy Chagra is among us sitting in the room, and they were blown away. They were coming up to him and, oh my God, I remember hearing about you. I'm so glad you're still alive and you got out of prison and blah, blah, blah. And every one of those guys in the room, without exception, wanted to participate in this project from that time on. So they knew that this notorious character had allegedly paid to have a federal judge killed, was a huge marijuana smuggler, but that didn't bother them at all. They treated him like he was a sports star when they finally met him that day.
1: It's wild. I mean, we're still like that. Think about all the people that are behind Luigi, who murdered the insurance guy in cold blood right on the streets of New York. The people are still fascinated. They back him. It's wild what we do. Well, when we come back, let's take a quick break and let's get into what you found out from Jimmy Shagra when you talked to him, the confessions, because I still don't know. Based on where we're going, is what he actually admitted to regarding the murder of that federal judge. And we will get into that. It's the crime junkie version of Coast to Coast when we come back on Coast to Coast AM.
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0: Welcome back to Coast AM. I'm your host, Rich Barra, our guest, Jack Sheehan, and we're talking about mobster. I think I can throw that around loosely enough. Legend Jimmy Chagra. And so give us a little bit of an idea now that we know that he had sort of built this marijuana empire. Give me a little insight on how he was able to accomplish that with, as he discussed it with you, when he was sort of kind of, maybe bragging a little bit about his accomplishments post, getting out of jail.
1: He definitely climbed the ladder to the status he achieved by the end. But his older brother, Lee Chagra, ironically, was a criminal defense attorney who specialized in drug cases. And Lee Chagra was like number one out of his class at UT, University of Texas Law School. He was the good son and Jimmy was the bad son. I allude to them as Cain and Abel. And Lee had always told Jimmy, you know, I represent drug dealers and they're bad guys. And if you ever become one, I'll never talk to you again. And sadly, Lee did go over to the dark side late in his career. And it ended up getting him murdered. But Jimmy's start as a dealer was another American story, but a guy he had gone through basic training with in the Army, and Jimmy just was in the reserves for a couple of years, I think, was a heroic Vietnam fighter pilot named Pete Krachewski. And when Pete got back from Vietnam to the United States, he couldn't get a job. We didn't treat our Vietnam veterans very well back then. And he ended up hanging out with a bunch of what he called trust fund hippies in Aspen, Colorado. These were young people in their 20s who were smoking a lot of weed. They had wealthy parents. And they told Pete Krachewski when he hung out with them, you know, the weed on the West Coast isn't very good. It's crap. If we could get really good weed, we would pay top dollar for it. And with that piece of information, Pete Krachewski found his way to El Paso, Texas, and to meet his bilingual Spanish-speaking buddy, Jimmy Chagra. And he talked Jimmy into going to Mexico and seeing if they could find the highest quality marijuana they could. And Pete said, we'll rent a plane. I'll fly the plane back. We'll fly whatever we can get in the plane back to Aspen, and we'll make a lot of money. And they did exactly that. They found a great quality of marijuana in a warehouse that they purchased for $4 a pound. They flew it in back roads and under the radar up to Aspen, Colorado, and they turned it over for $100 to $125 a pound. And on that first flight, these two guys, both of them broke, made $85,000. This is in 1970. So you could, with inflation, you can multiply that by four or five. In today's dollars, they basically hit mega bucks, if you will, in their first trip. And as Jimmy told me, he said,
0: he's got the taste for it at that point.
1: Yeah, Jimmy said, his words were, that was the day a smuggler was born. And from there, he just was fascinated, hooked on the money, hooked on the challenge, hooked on the idea that he had to beat the government and outsmart them. And his empire grew steadily to the point where near the end, he had four freighter ships. He owned like six planes. He had the East Coast covered. He had the West Coast covered. And he was making $10 million a month. And a lot of it was gambled on the crap tables and the 21 tables.
0: Well, yeah, I mean, remember how this ends, where he tells you he's broke and he wants to ask you for $10,000 for an interview.
1: Exactly right, yeah.
0: That got squandered along the way pretty staggering way, sounds like.
1: The government, I've read a lot of reports, the government found over $100 million in various accounts that they seized when Chagra was convicted.
0: Hmm. That's a staggering amount.
1: Yeah, again, you gotta figure inflation. It's like a half $1 billion in today's money.
0: No wonder the Wynn hotels are so nice.
1: Yeah, believe me, he stayed in the nicest suites at Caesars. It's part of the legend. He had Frank Sinatra moved out of the Frank Sinatra suite when he was headlining at Caesars Palace.
0: So he could stay there?
1: He said, if you don't give me that suite, I'm not coming. And they told Sinatra they had an asbestos problem in the walls of that suite, and they moved him so Jimmy and his posse could move in there.
0: That's actually the most shocking thing I've heard you say so far.
1: It's pretty funny, really.
0: That's wild. Okay, so now, are you a little, I mean, maybe this is probably, you're probably beyond this, but are you a little frightened to get this close to somebody that's got that many ties, that maybe you might hear something that you're not supposed to know?
1: You know, I've had some strange phone calls over the last several years. Jimmy actually threatened me one night. The two of us were talking, and he wanted an advance on the monthly payments we were giving him. And I said, no, we gave you an advance 2 months ago. We're not going to do that again. And he looked at me with a really scary look, and he said, do you know who you're talking to? I said, yeah, you're my friend Jimmy Shagger. Get off the pedestal. You know, I just kind of called his bluff, and he kind of laughed it off. But I've had a few strange calls over
0: the years.
1: So
0: you see the pit, you see the dark heart that you talk about when that happens, right?
1: Yeah, he was a very complicated man. That's the easiest adjective to use about him. He was a loving father. I interviewed his son. I interviewed his daughter. I interviewed his cousins. He was very good to his family. They knew what he was doing, but, you know, they would visit him in prison. And he had one daughter that she would spend all of her Saturdays visiting him because she had like 6 hours in prison. And I asked her, she was really fascinating. Her name is Chilla. I asked her, I said, what would you do for 6 hours? She said, we'd talk for about an hour and then would put on Sinatra or Frank Damone or Vic Damone or Dean Martin, and we would dance. And I love that, because in a movie, that's a scene I would put in there, is this criminal father serving life in prison, dancing with his daughter because he misses her and he loves her, and the music is perfect and all that. There was a lot of things to like about Shagra and a lot of things to be fearful of.
0: Well, let's get into the fearful things. So what sort of crimes did he allegedly commit? And we've got callers to take, but I want to get to the murder of that judge too. Maybe we should skip right to that.
1: Okay.
0: Tied directly to Jimmy.
1: Well, obviously Charles Harrelson was convicted of first degree murder and served 27 years in prison and died in the Supermax prison in 2008. So he's convicted of killing the judge. Now, I've been asked many times, do you think he did kill him? I don't know. I mean, I wasn't there. All I can tell you is a jury of his peers thought he killed him, and there was a ton of evidence. Woody Harrelson has said that he didn't, that he was framed. And
0: that also makes sense.
1: Yeah, of course. And Oscar Goodman told me one time, I don't think Harrelson killed the judge. And he mentioned some other vague name. And Jimmy's response to that question was, as I recall it, I don't care who killed the judge. I was glad he was dead. And Jimmy's wife was convicted and spent 16 years in prison and died in prison of ovarian cancer. Her role was that she took a bag of money and walked it from the Dunes Hotel to the Jockey Club to give to Harrelson's wife as payment for the murder of the judge. And it was $250,000. And Liz Shagra confessed to that. Joanne Shagra, Charles' wife, admitted that she took a huge amount of money for her husband. But, you know, in other moments, they would say, well, Jimmy was just paying off a gambling debt. If you ask my opinion, I'd say it's highly likely that Harrelson was the man who killed the judge. But I don't know that for a fact. And there are important people who dispute that.
0: So the judge himself, tell me a little bit more about the judge, Judge John Wood, that got murdered.
1: He's an interesting character. How do you get the name Maximum John? Well, it's because during the Vietnam era, when President Nixon was appointing a lot of federal judges, Nixon hated war protesters, hippies, marijuana smokers. So every time he had a chance to choose a judge for a certain district in the country, he would pick somebody that was anti-drug and a very strict sentencer. And so Judge Wood was constantly almost over-sentencing people. The famous story is there was a college kid from some college in Texas that got caught with what we used to call a lid of marijuana, basically a baggie of marijuana, maybe, I don't know, half a pound or 8 ounces, whatever they got in those little bags. He was convicted of having that in his dorm room. And he goes in front of the judge, and the judge sentenced him to 6 months in jail for simple possession, and which was ridiculous. And the kid hung himself in his cell 3 days after the sentence was given. And somebody in the press came to Judge Wood and said, "Do you feel bad about giving this college kid 6 months and now he's dead?" And Judge Wood's very calm reply was, "I sentenced him to 6 months. He gave himself the death penalty."
0: Mm.
1: I mean, that's pretty cold.
0: Say so.
1: Yeah. So, you know, there was every reason that Jimmy wouldn't like Judge Wood, whether he actually paid for the killing or not. All I can tell you is several people were convicted, and Jimmy was acquitted on that charge because Oscar Goodman, in his words, pulled off the greatest defense in his career.
0: What was he found guilty of?
1: Drug smuggling, money laundering, and RICO organized crime statutes. In other words, leading a team of criminals, racketeering influence, corrupt organization, RICO. He was convicted on those three counts and sentenced to life in prison. And while he was in prison, he then gets called to a Florida courtroom and tried for the murder of Judge Wood. And even though his wife and Charles Harrelson and Joanne Harrelson had been convicted in Texas of their involvement in the murder of Judge Wood, Jimmy was acquitted. That's too long a story to go into tonight, but it's Oscar Goodman's greatest victory in a courtroom, as he told me several times.
0: Oh, because he was not found guilty of that.
1: He was not found guilty of that, but he was still serving life without when the term I was looking for earlier was he got a compassionate release because he had early stage lung cancer. And he also probably rolled on one or two other crimes. And the government finally felt, you know, this guy's served a lot of time. He's not going to get in too much trouble from the. And this is a funny note, Rich. In the mobile home park where he was living, his rent was $250 a month. We were paying him $5,000 a month for his cooperation. Two trailers down from Jimmy in Mesa was Sammy the Bull Gravano, the hitman for John Gotti.
0: I've bumped into a few of those family members here in the. but they're kind of proud of it. They don't really hold back.
1: Well, and Jimmy was, he couldn't wait to tell me his life of crime. You know, that was his legacy, and he wanted people, just like some serial killers, they want to be known as the worst of the worst. Jimmy wanted to be known as the biggest drug smuggler in the world.
0: He wanted the prolificness of his accomplishments to get out there. Okay, let's do this. Let's take some calls for you. Let's open up the phone lines for you, Jack, and let's talk about the Vegas mob. When we come back, I want to ask if the mob was so involved then, how are they not involved now? How did they get pushed out when we come back on Coast to Coast AM?

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8: Stepping down. I'm Deborah Valentine, Fox News. Director of National Intelligence Tulsi Gabbard steps down amid her husband's cancer diagnosis. Here's Fox's David Spunt.
9: The Director of National Intelligence Tulsi Gabbard, who oversees 18 agencies that keep the most important secrets in government, will leave her post on June 30th to help her husband as he fights an aggressive and rare form of bone cancer. She made the announcement after informing the president, according to reporting from Fox Digital. Gabbard posted a copy of the letter that she wrote to President Trump. Speaking of her husband, she said he faces major challenges in the coming weeks and months at this time. I must step away from public service to be by his side and fully support him through this battle. Trump responded, Tulsi has done an incredible job and we will miss her. Gabbard is the fourth Trump cabinet official to leave during the president's second term in office.
8: Aaron Lucas will step up to serve as acting director of national intelligence. A major explosion and fire at a Staten Island shipyard Friday afternoon injured at least 16 people, mostly first responders, and left one civilian dead, according to fire and city officials. FDNY Chief of the Department John Esposito telling reporters.
10: While we were conducting these searches, a second explosion occurred. We had firefighters inside conducting searches and on top of the barge and adjacent to the barge. We had several that were injured. We did recover a deceased civilian.
8: Investigators still working to determine what may have caused the explosion. The New York Post reporting that Ivanka Trump was targeted by an assassination threat allegedly to be carried out by a member of the Islamic Revolutionary Guard Corps. The recently captured Iraqi national also posted a picture of her Florida home. 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
20: Looks like decent weekend weather. Today, partly cloudy, 72. That's about average for this time of year. A west breeze, 5 to 15 miles an hour. On Sunday, mostly sunny, sharply warmer, 81 with a south wind. And Monday, Memorial Day, mostly sunny, 88 degrees. Could be some isolated late-day storms. From the Storm Center at Kelo Land TV, I'm Jay Trobag.
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1: Our guest for the first part of the show here, Jack Sheehan, and all of his books, he has 35 of them, all of his things, his website's all linked up at Coast to Coast AM. And Jack, I was thinking about the story you were telling, and why is this not a movie yet? Have you thought about that?
2: I can't say much, but I think it's going to end up being a 3-hour documentary, a 4 or 5 part true crime series, and with luck, a movie, because I've written a full length screenplay on it. And I don't want to give you the long answer, but I took about 15 years off this project to basically write a ton of books, and we're raising kids. I'm a late dad. And so I had my kids in a private high school, and, you know, life took over. And then I got back at it right around COVID. And that's when I did about 20 other interviews with important people in the story, his son, his daughter, his pilot, other smugglers, attorneys, experts on the whole drug scene. And now we have together about 30 hours that's ready to go. And let me just say, I'm very optimistic that we'll have something done before the end of the year or early next year.
1: Before we go to a break here, one of the things we haven't talked about is this story of the drug empire and how Jimmy got involved with Pablo Escobar.
2: Well, it was actually the Medellin cartel. I guess Escobar would have been a young man when Jimmy first got involved, but Colombia had great marijuana and Mexico had great marijuana. And so it just became a source for them of really good drugs. And if you're going to get involved in a foreign country, sooner or later, you're going to have to pay off the federales and the cops, or they're going to bust you. And Jimmy was really good at making friends with these officials who were going to, you know, put him in prison. And he was able to do this. It's part of his genius and his charm that for 9 years, he was able to import, I don't know how many tons of marijuana from south of the border. And so along the way, he befriended a lot of these guys, and they were getting their cut. Everybody was getting their 10% or their 15%. And as long as people were making money, they were okay with whatever Jimmy was doing, because these were not wealthy countries. I mean, Colombia and the areas of Mexico they were working, there were a lot of really poor people. And if they could make a really nice score of helping this smuggler acquire his goods, they were willing to do it.
1: There's something about when people get power, which sounds like Jimmy amassed some of it, yeah, as being a drug lord and then having an addiction like gambling on the side of it, that is, yeah, always the downfall. When we come back, I want to take calls. If you're thinking about asking a question, anything about the mob in general, our phone lines are open to you. We're going to take a quick break and come back with some of your calls and get some answers on where those two things kind of meet, and then the rise and the fall, because there's always a fall. There's always a comeuppance when we come back on Coast to Coast AM.
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0: Welcome back to Coast AM. I'm your host, Rich Barra. Our guest tonight, Jack Sheeran. We're talking about mobster Jimmy Chagra. Las Vegas ran one of the biggest dope smuggling operations in the U.S. and just a legendary gambler in Vegas. What ultimately was what got him caught ultimately?
1: I think when Lee Chagra was murdered in his office, his law office in San Antonio, the government went in and yellow taped the office and went through all the records. And as I mentioned earlier, Lee had gotten involved in the bookkeeping aspect of Jimmy's operation because it was so huge. Lee was a gambler himself. And when Jimmy started making, you know, $5-10 million a month, Lee was drawn over to the dark side and said, you know, I like to gamble too, and you need my expertise, and you're my brother, and I'll protect you, and I'll keep the records. And so the government went in and confiscated all the business records of these drug transactions. And within 2-3 months, Jimmy's was indicted on all these charges. And it was basically Lee's murder that brought down the empire.
0: So you're saying that in the keeping of the books, they would say, like, sold a bunch of marijuana to people in Minneapolis, and they just put that in the books?
1: Well, I think it was probably more sophisticated than that. But Lee had been working as a business partner with Jimmy for a couple years. And, you know, they once they closed off his office, they had access to all the records. And there was tons of suspicion at that point anyway. But I think if you're going to look at one event that brought down Jimmy, it was Lee's murder.
0: Let's go to the phones here. Let's go talk to east of the Rockies. Let's go to CeCe. CeCe, hey, you're in Chicago somewhere or outside of Chicago. Welcome to Coast AM. Nice to talk to you.
2: Hi, thanks for picking my call. I've got maybe not a question so much as I just want to share a story. And then my question would actually be if I could get any information on, you know, verification or such of my story. But I have a kind of an interesting story about my grandfather. And, you know, he was a Sicilian. And when you go to Chicago and you're Sicilian, you're basically running liquor, beer, or whatever through Canada for Capone.
0: And I know that. Oh, your grandfather worked for Al Capone?
2: Yeah.
0: Essentially?
2: Yeah. Mm-hmm.
0: And you said you were looking for verification of that story?
2: No, not necessarily, but let me tell my story, and then you'll see how it might be, you know, I want to verify. But so, you know, he went through north of Chicago, and he went through a little small town here and fell in love with it and bought real estate every time he came through the town on his way to Canada, you know, bootlegging. And so one evening, it was my grandmother's birthday, and my grandfather had to go to work. And it was just a terrible fight because it was Valentine's Day. And you can imagine, you know, a woman on Valentine's Day and her birthday getting, you know, deserted by her husband. So we got in a big fight. And this is a lot of this is family lore, and a lot of this I do have verified, and a lot of I don't. But so we got in a big fight, and my grandfather went to work, and he was late. But that was good because when we arrived, everybody was dead. It was St. Valentine's Day massacre.
0: Oh.
2: So he went into hiding. Then, you know, after Capone died, Mr. Aguilar took over, and he and my grandfather were good friends. And so he kind of got ownership of the small town in you know, the Midwest here that he went through. But my grandfather, you know, loved this little town. And he, you know, developed a really nice street here that's all pedestrian and, real, you know, connects the, you know, the school with the,

0: the political faction of our city, and he didn't want to. He became. He was given like the whatever title of Don of this town, but he didn't want to be involved with like affairs or you know the heroin or whatever because he never really wanted that spot. He was just incidentally came there, so he asked permission to go a different route. And you know, this is kind of the lower part, but he was granted it, and he focused his involvement or his business in investing in real estate. And he did really well, and you know, he was in trouble with some of the other players for not wanting to go that other route. But I like to give him credit. Now, this is my made up part, but I like to think that maybe he inspired other people in the business to invest in real estate, and perhaps maybe that's how Las Vegas became so invested in.
1: Oh, so you think that maybe the influence of going clean, as it were, they saw Vegas an opportunity for real estate and hotels and all that too, and maybe that was inspired a bit by what your grandfather decided to do. Ask permission to like not get involved in the other stuff, but move into real estate. Well, Jack, what do you say to all that?
2: Well, there's no simple answer to how we, if you will, cleanse the town of mob money and gradually became the darling of Wall Street. I'll mention one hotel that was significant. That was the Circus Hotel. And two guys named Bill Bennett and Bill Pennington took over the lease of that hotel from mob money. And they had a distinctly different attitude than some of the higher scale hotels. They wanted to get the dollar player and the slot machine player in their hotel. And they basically gave away the rooms for $15 or $20 a night. And they packed the hotel night after night, year after year. And Circus Hotel became the darling of Wall Street. The stock went to the moon once it was taken over by corporate America. And Bill Bennett and Pennington were the first two guys on the strip to be listed in the Forbes 400 wealthiest men in America. And it's because they understood that there are a lot more dollar players, going through America than the $20 players. And they catered to them. It's funny that the great...
1: That was probably the big buffet, the start of the big free buffet, too, right?
2: That was part of it. And they had a big parking lot for mobile homes. So people that were traveling around the country, visiting various cities, they could park their mobile home and stay for a week, eat at the buffet, lose $30 or $40 at the gaming tables. But that was a revolutionary takeover when Bennett and Pennington took Circus, and it made people think along a different mindset.
1: That makes sense.
2: That we didn't really need mob money all the time. We just need hardworking people with common sense and good business instincts to come up with better ideas.
1: I think that's what my next question that seems to puzzle me is, like, how does a mob or a town that was really being built by and run by the mob end up not being run by the mob?
2: Well, I think the disappearance of Jimmy Hoffa is a significant factor there. He disappeared in 1975. They've still never found his body. And he was in control of the Central States Teamsters Pension Fund, which was the money behind a lot of the development on the Strip and in downtown Las Vegas in those years of the 60s and 70s. And Howard Hughes moving into the Desert Inn for 4 years and buying six major hotels while he was at the Desert Inn, that cleaned up the image of Las Vegas being a mob town, because Hughes back then was thought of as the wealthiest man in the world, or one of them. And not everybody knew that he had long hair and long fingernails and toenails. They knew he was a mysterious guy who'd set world flying records, produced some successful movies, had glamorous girlfriends like Ava Gardner and Katharine Hepburn. And that's what they knew about Howard Hughes. And with Perry Thomas, the banker I mentioned earlier, Perry helped him negotiate the purchase of six Las Vegas hotels that were primarily financed by the mob, and now all of a sudden they're owned by, kind of quietly owned by, this wealthy, brilliant businessman. So you have to, in the conversion of Las Vegas from mob money to corporate money, Hughes is a big part of that story.
1: You know, you bring up something interesting, too. Didn't Martin Scorsese also direct the Howard Hughes movie with Leonardo DiCaprio?
2: I think he did. You're right.
1: Yeah, so he did that. He did Casino. Yeah. He did Goodfellas. Yeah. So he's definitely romantically drawn to that life, too, and shown that underbelly. How accurate do you think Casino was, that movie?
2: Fairly. I'm not a big fan of that movie. I thought it was kind of cheesy myself, but I'm not a film critic. Maybe I know too much, but they had some.
1: That's dangerous, my friend. Dangerous.
2: Yeah. they had some things right. They had the fact that Tony Spilotro and his brother were snatched and murdered and tortured and buried in an Indiana cornfield in 1986. They had that part right. They had the fact that Spilotro had an affair with Rosenthal's wife, played by Sharon Stone. They had that part right. But a lot of it was Hollywood, you know, Hollywood doing their thing. Overall, it was a popular movie. I guess I don't like the fact that a lot of people think that movie defines Las Vegas, because I don't think it does at all.
1: What about the Bugsy Siegel movie with Warren Beatty?
2: I like the movie. Warren liked it because it's how he met his wife, Annette Bening. But there are some just really erroneous stories in that movie. There's one scene in the movie where Beatty, playing Bugsy Siegel, is driving from L.A. to Las Vegas, and he pulls over in the middle of the desert, and he gets out of the car, and he says, "This is where we're going to build my palace, right here." Mm-hmm. That's just BS, because the Flamingo Hotel was under construction for several
1: months. Really?
2: Oh, yeah. A guy who owned the Hollywood Reporter, Billy Wilkerson, had started the hotel. He owned a tabloid newspaper, the Hollywood Reporter, which was a gossip sheet that reviewed movies. That hotel was well under construction when he ran out of money, and the mob, it was under Meyer Lansky with his buddy Bugsy Siegel, was able to infuse a ton of money into the hotel. So Bugsy comes into town on his high horse, appearing everywhere in public, which the mob doesn't like. And he's misspending a lot of the millions of dollars of money that were being invested in building the hotel. And he paid with his life, because they murdered him, you know, 6 months after the hotel opened. They murdered him in Virginia Hills living room in Beverly Hills. They put about 9 bullets in his body. And then other mobsters moved in and took over the Flamingo from then. But you have to look at the takeover from the mob to corporate America as really a sequence of several events over a period of about 20 to 25 years.
1: Well, a lot of people will tell you that there's not much of a difference between corporate America and the mob.
2: Very good. I like your attitude.
1: Not that I'm an anarchist. I'm just saying. It is interesting. I'm a sort of visual person when you speak about these times, and I keep on flashing back the world that you're describing against what I know of is Vegas today, with the Sphere being up and F1 going through the streets. And even what I'm hearing from, you know, just kind of reading things, that maybe Vegas outpriced its customer here lately, because there's nobody giving away hotel rooms for $15 a night right now. In fact, that's a surcharge on every menu that they don't even tell you what the surcharge is for. I was watching somebody say, when you go to eat a meal in Vegas, at the bottom of the menu, they got a little asterisk, and like, we can charge you, you know, $15-$20 is a surcharge, and that's nothing. You're not getting anything for that. That's just what we do. That's just Las Vegas. And people have caught into that, because people have YouTube and they have Instagram, and they look for people to kind of give them insight. And I hear that the traffic in Las Vegas as of recently is a little light.
2: Well, I think you're on to something, and that's certainly a topic of discussion among the people who make the bigger decisions in town. The price of gas, of course, is hurting everybody, and it's certainly hurting people who don't want to. I bought gas this morning. It's $5.30 a gallon here.
1: Ooh.
2: And, you know, it's $6 and something in California. So we're going to have to do some adjusting to meet the times.
1: Let's loosen up those slots, Jack. Let's loosen up those slots. All right. We do have calls for you. When we come back, let's talk about this. Let's get into the mob, the history of Las Vegas. Kind of fascinating. Our guest, Jack Sheehan, on Coast to Coast AM.

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7: We are going to warm things up this weekend. Today, partly cloudy sky, high of 72. That's about average for this time of year. West breeze 5 to 15 miles an hour. Then Sunday, the heat kicks in. Mostly sunny, 81, a south breeze 10 to 20. Monday, mostly sunny, 88, some isolated late-day thunderstorms. From the Storm Center, I'm meteorologist Jay Trobeck.
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1: Right here, right now, we're all the way live. Our guest tonight, Jack Sheehan. His books, he has many of them, all linked up at Coast to Coast AM. Tonight we're talking about Vegas the Mob and Jimmy Charga. And I want to get to your calls. Let's go to the wild card line. Let's say hello to Nancy in Philly. Hey, Nancy, welcome to Coast AM.
2: Hi there. I was wondering whether this Jimmy person was part of the K&A gang from Philadelphia, or perhaps part of the Dr. Snow drug ring from Philadelphia. You know, we have a lot of you know, real upstanding citizens here in Philly.
1: Sounds like it. Dr. Snow, is that, that's got to be a cocaine person, yeah?
2: Well, he was a dentist, and in his 20s in college, he and his buddies started getting high school kids to sell marijuana and then cocaine and then meth and you name it and everything.
3: Hmm. To answer your question, I never heard either of those terms or those organizations, but it's possible. Jimmy liked to brag to me. He asked me where I went to college, and I said I went to the University of Oregon undergraduate. He said, did you smoke any weed in college? And I said, well, I can't tell a lie. I did a couple times. It certainly didn't become a habit. But marijuana and golf do not go together very well. I would take a big dip.
1: I don't know if Tiger Woods would agree with that, but go ahead.
3: Well, I don't know that Tiger did much weed, but he had other bad habits. But anyway, he kind of laughed at that, and he said, well, if you smoked weed in college, that was my stuff because I had the whole Pac 8. That's how old I am. It was the Pacific 8 back then. And he said, I also had the Ivy League. And I said, well, how'd you get the Ivy League? And he said, well, that's where Patriarca comes into it because Raymond Patriarca was the godfather of New England. And when Jimmy heard that the only way he would be able to safely bring his ships up the East Coast and drop off these huge amounts of marijuana was if he cut Patriarca's mobsters in on the deal. But and somebody advised him, don't go and meet Patriarca. He'll kill you because you'll be competition. And Jimmy was fearless. That's another thing about him. He didn't scare easily. And so he went and met Raymond Patriarca and offered him, I don't know, $10 or $15 a pound for every pound of weed that was safely taken up the walls of the East Coast harbor outside of New England. And that partnership went on until he got arrested. It was a successful alliance with the mob for 6 or 7 years. You're in Philadelphia, and there's a very good chance he had somebody there that he was paying a commission to do that. I just have never heard those names.
1: It is kind of fascinating when you talk about this and the gambling that he did, in that literally sounds like he made and lost hundreds of millions of dollars.
3: I think you're right. I mean, when I asked him, I said, you used to bring big bundles of cash into the cage at Caesars. And he goes, not bundles, footlockers. And I interviewed dealers at Caesars. I interviewed a couple executives. I said, how in the world did you do that with gaming control watching? And they all said the same thing. Gaming control was much more lax in the 70s than it is today. There's no way they would take a, you know, footlocker in through the back door into the casino cage and just have some guy gamble off however much was in there, whether it's counterfeit or not. How would they know? But Jimmy just told him, you count the money, I'm going to gamble, and we'll settle up when we're done. And if he lost a million or two, no big deal. You know, the next next boat or plane that landed would cover that.
1: Wow. It's just staggering to think about those kind of numbers. Okay, we have we have some calls for you. Let's take a quick break, and then we'll get to them as we do our last segment here with Jack Sheehan when we come back on Coast to Coast AM.
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0: Welcome back to Coast AM. I'm your host, Rich Barra. Our guest, Vegas resident for 50 years now, and author Jack Sheehan. You know, I was just talking to one of the guys on the show, and he said he's going to Vegas for the first time. I'm like, we need to ask Jack where you should go get a steak. Best steak in Vegas. You have one choice. What do you suggest?
1: Oh my gosh.
0: That's the one question you didn't have an answer for today.
1: Yeah. I mean, that should be the easiest question.
0: You got to go downtown, don't you? Don't you have to do Golden Nugget Steakhouse?
1: That'd be fine because it's going to be more affordable. We have celebrity chefs and you can get a phenomenal steak for about $200. There's a place called T-Bones in the Red Rock Casino that has a great steak. So I'll go with that. T-Bones in the Red Rock.
0: Red Rock's not the Vegas stripper downtown, though. That's outside of the...
1: No, but, you know, it's a 20-minute Uber ride.
0: What's the one downtown I'm thinking of? Let's get that.
1: You're probably thinking of the Golden Nugget.
0: I probably am thinking of Golden Nugget. Or El Norte, maybe.
1: Yeah.
0: Darn it. Well, I'll come back to that. Let's go to the wild card line. Let's talk to Jimmy in Rockford, Illinois. Hey, Jimmy, welcome to Coast AM. Nice to talk to you.
2: Yeah. Hey, how's it going? So I was wondering, like when you were in the mafia, you know, like, well, I don't know if you were, but I mean, if, you know, there was somebody else that you knew might have been in the mafia, let's say, and right. They, you know, and they take like the whole like code of oath and all that, and
1: yeah,
2: you know, do the blood oath and all that and all that kind of stuff. Like, is there any what are like the cultic connections or ties, I guess, to you know, like I guess like a higher spiritual power that maybe, you know, well, anyway, let me just explain this to you. I think you guys might find this interesting. One time I was in an Italian restaurant and a state cop walked in there, right? And I turned around, I heard the bell go ba-ding, and I look at the door, right? And I see the gold badge on the state cop. And then the second police officer that walked in was dressed in a nice suit. And he had a silver badge and it said FBI on it, right? I don't know, the both of them while they were standing there. I wasn't sure if they were watching me, but I don't do anything wrong. So I was kind of wondering, you know, it's just timing. I knew a lot of cops ate there. So I knew it was good food, obviously, if there's cops eating there, right? You know, so I wanted to check the place out. So anyway, the one state cop, he walks up and he's talking to the lady at the counter. And I look over at the FBI agent, and the FBI agent looks right at me and his eyes turn, well, what I thought was like contacts.
0: Hang on. Yeah. We got to drop that. We're going to have to drop that call. Yeah, sorry. Can't cuss.
1: Okay.
0: Jack, I think he was saying is there any, I guess what he's asking is there any cult ties into the mob where maybe there's something more nefarious going on than just guys trying to hustle for cash?
1: Well, let me make one thing clear. We didn't have a mob organization that grew up in Las Vegas and, you know, made guys take the oath. The mobsters were basically back east, Chicago, New York, Baltimore, New Orleans. And those guys infiltrated Las Vegas. Keep in mind, Nevada was the only state in the country that had legalized gambling in 1931. And all these guys were running illegal gaming operations in other states. So when Nevada legalized gambling in 1931, that was monumentally important in the growth of Las Vegas because so many of them moved here. Why should we be breaking the law every day in St. Louis or New Orleans when we can do it legally in Las Vegas? So they came out here and they managed to put their own people in the casino cages. And that's where the famous skimming operation. The idea was who really knew how much money was being lost in the 21 tables on a 4-hour period of time? Well, the only people that knew were the people counting the money in the casino cages. And what they would do for years and years is if they had $100,000 that came in through of lost money, they would siphon off $20,000, put it off to the side, declare $80,000 as earnings or income, and that's what started the big skimming operation that eventually caused the whole mob organization to, to collapse because as gaming control got more stringent and they started being more careful watching every dime that came through the casino cages, they arrested people, indicted people for skimming. But the mob was doing most of that skimming, and they were coming here because Nevada had the only legalized gambling in the country.
0: Do you think there's still any mob working in Las Vegas right now, presently?
1: I think it could be foreign government mobsters. There's a lot of talk that some of the working girls along the strip have Russian ties or Spanish ties. Prostitution has never been legal in Las Vegas, although I think a lot of people in the country think it is.
0: I thought it was. Well, not that I have any experience with that. I just assumed that it probably was.
1: No, it's not. It's legal in Pahrump, Nevada. It's legal in Ely, Nevada. There are certain small counties where there are houses of prostitution. It's where Lamar Odom, the basketball player, almost OD'd and died. There was a guy named Dennis Hoff that I think ran the Cottontail Ranch up north, and he had a national TV show on it. So those kind of stories make people think that prostitution is legal in Las Vegas, and it's in Clark County, and it's not, never has been.
0: Oh, wow. West of the Rockies, Greg, Bakersfield, California. Hey, welcome to Coast AM. You're on with Jack Sheehan.
3: Thank you. Jack, you were talking about some years that I lived in Vegas. I moved there in my early 20s when I was, that was 1964.
1: Okay.
3: And you knew or met all the guys who gave juice, while those of us who were working in the casinos and such were looking for juice to get better jobs and such.
1: Yeah.
3: I thought there was a company named Continental Connectors that bought the dunes in the mid-70s. Weren't they the first ones?
1: Yeah, well, that was Perry Thomas's company. That was, you might enjoy, here I'm marketing one of my books, but the book that I wrote with Perry Thomas called The Quiet Kingmaker of Las Vegas, he talks all about the Continental Connector company buying the Dunes Hotel. And so if you remember that period of time, you'd find that interesting. Keep in mind, I got to town in January of 1976, and I've studied and written about all those different eras. But you're right. That was Perry Thomas, can be argued, was the most significant figure in the growth of modern Las Vegas, because not only did he do hotel negotiations and loans, but he helped UNLV become a unified campus. He started basically the United Way organization here. He started a company called Nevada Development Authority. So Perry gave back as much as he took in profits from these various transactions he did. And the 2 years I spent writing that book, I've told his family this, it was like I was getting a doctoral dissertation in Las Vegas history, because he knew everybody. He was the money guy that everybody went to, from Steve Wynn on up the ladder, when they needed money to build the gold, to expand the Golden Nugget downtown, to build the Miragio, to build the Bellagio, to eventually to build the Wynn and the Encore. All that money started with loans through Perry Thomas and his banking friends. And so I think you'd enjoy that book as long as you were here in that period of time.
0: Thanks for the call, Greg. Let's talk to Forrest on the first time caller line in gorgeous San Diego. Hey, Forrest, welcome to Coast AM. You're on with Jack Sheehan.
4: Yes, a bit of a funny story. My grandmother told me a story about how they honeymooned. They left Las Vegas and drove all the way to Texas in an air-conditioned car and a dusty road. And they stopped over in Las Vegas, and they said they didn't stay in a hotel room because there weren't any hotel rooms.
0: What year would this have been?
4: 1935.
1: Well, 1935.
4: There were, so she had, there was one hotel maybe, but they, you know, was full or something. So they stopped at the railroad station. My grandmother had worked for Union Pacific Railroad when she went to college. And they stayed overnight with the Union Pacific Railroad, the guy who ran the place, and they stayed over there in their home for the night as a guest. And they went on their way to Texas. I said one time, my granddad said, Papa, that's not much of a honeymoon. And he said, it's not where you go, but whom you're with.
0: I love that.
1: That's true. But there were motel, we'll call them motel rooms. The El Cortez and the Last Frontier would call them motels today. And one was downtown, and one was on what became the Strip. But the Flamingo was really the hotel that really got the attention of the rest of the country, because that was a spectacular hotel by desert standards. But that's a funny story that they stayed at a railroad station. And if he's on his honeymoon, I don't think he cared where he stayed, did he?
0: Yeah. El Cortez, by the way, is what I was thinking about for the classic steak, by the way.
1: Yes, you can get a great steak there. I know the owner well.
0: Don't they have somebody who has lived in the hotel for like 70 years?
1: Well, I know what you're referring to. The original owner, Jackie Gahn, lived in the hotel for years. And gosh, probably up until the time he died, for 50 or 60 years. There was somebody else that lived in the hotel who'd done a favor for Jackie Gahn.
0: Yes.
1: And they gave him a room for life. I don't remember his name.
0: And I chatted with him when I was getting his steak. I sure did. And it must have been 10 years ago, maybe.
1: Okay.
0: And I can't remember his name, but that's what he was, a friend of the owner. And they gave him a hotel room for life. And every night he comes down, gets dressed, and would have dinner. And it was part of the legend of Las Vegas.
1: The Golden El Cortez is a really nice downtown hotel. They've remodeled it several times, and the owner, Kenny Epstein, who's about 85, is a friend of mine, played golf with him years ago, and he's takes great pride in how they've kept that hotel up to really high standards. So you'd get a good meal at the El Cortez.
0: There we go, Danny. When you go to Vegas, there's a place to check out downtown, the El Cortez. If you want a taste of the old school Vegas, you can hit up, all the celebrity restaurants like Gia's Place for Italian food or Gordon Ramsay's place. But El Cortez, classic Las Vegas right there. All right, Steve, wildcard line. Maybe we got time for one or two more here. Steve, trucking in Tennessee on the wildcard line. Welcome to Coast to Coast. You're on with Jack Sheehan.
5: Hey, I was going to ask one question, but I decided it's a little too flaky on that. But did he ever allude to anybody that got knocked off while there? And also probably the Golden Steer is what you might be thinking of.
0: Yes, Golden Steer I'm thinking of, too. That's another great place.
1: Yep, that is a good one. Did I ever get to know somebody who was knocked off?
0: He's asking you if you know where the bodies are buried.
1: Oh, well, when the water line at Lake Mead started to drastically go down in the last 5 or 10 years, all sorts of stuff started to pop up. Wrecked cars, skeletons, bodies. The word was, if you got 10 miles out of town in the 1960s, walking your dog, be careful because you're going to probably find a body somewhere. That's a big exaggeration, but there were a lot of murders of people that were just taken out to the desert and shot because there was so much desert. Now the development has taken over so much, it's hard to find those bare plots of land.
0: Hmm. Well, I want to thank you for your time and energy tonight, Jack. Jack Sheehan's stuff, what a pleasure it is to talk to you. What a wealth of information you are. And just as interesting of a man as your stories that you tell. Real treat for me tonight. Thanks for
1: thanks so much, Rich.
0: Staying up in the middle of the night. Now, let's set up the next couple of hours for you and I here for Coast to Coasters. I want to get into UFO disclosure. Of course, it's open lines. You call about whatever you want. But I do want to suggest a topic for us as we go into the next 2 hours of Open Lines. I want to talk about all the stuff that's come out for the UFO files, the Pentagon files, the disclosure. What do you think? Why do you think they're releasing them now? What is something that you've seen that you can't explain? Do you want to talk about that shooting of an object over Lake Huron that now the government's admitted that they shot something down. They don't even know what it is. Why is it coming out now? And are they still hiding something? What do you think is next? Let's talk UFOs, you and me, when we come back on Coast to Coast AM.
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14: Trump cabinet member exits. I'm Chris DeMeo, Fox News. President Trump's top intelligence official is resigning.
15: Tulsi Gabbard is stepping down as director of national intelligence, saying she needs to be there for her husband, who was diagnosed with a rare form of bone cancer. Her resignation is effective on June 30th. President Trump says Gabbard's deputy will take over in an acting capacity. In a resignation letter, Gabbard says her husband faces major challenges in the coming weeks and months, and she must step away from public service to be by his side and fully support him through this battle. The president says Gabbard has done an incredible job, and he will miss her. Gabbard is the fourth cabinet-level official to depart the administration during President Trump's second term. At the White House, Jared Halpern, Fox News.
14: It's never too early to start thinking about November. President Trump making the pitch for one Republican on Friday, appearing at a rally in suburban New York.
16: President Trump in Rockland County, New York, stomping for GOP Congressman Mike Lawler, where he was joined by the family of Sheridan Gorman, the Loyola University freshman allegedly murdered by an illegal migrant from Venezuela, released under Chicago's sanctuary policies just months prior. The president, along with Commerce Secretary Howard Lutnick, highlighted the administration's efforts that they say have brought prosperity back to the Empire State. The visit also against the backdrop of another high-profile cabinet departure. Director of National Intelligence Tulsi Gabbard announcing her husband has been diagnosed with a rare form of bone cancer and her last day will be June 30th. President Trump thanked Gabbard on Truth Social for doing what he called an incredible job.
14: That's Fox's Chanley Painter. Stocks ending higher, the Dow hitting an all-time high again on Friday, closing up 294 points. The Nasdaq gained 51. The S&P climbing nearly 28 points. 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
25: Looks like decent weekend weather today. Partly cloudy, 72. That's about average for this time of year. A west breeze 5 to 15 miles an hour. On Sunday, mostly sunny, sharply warmer, 81 with a south wind. And Monday, Memorial Day, mostly sunny, 88 degrees. Could be some isolated late-day storms. From the Storm Center at Kelloland TV, I'm Jay Trobag.
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1: Thank you, George Norrie, for asking me to sub in tonight on such an important night and such an important part of the show. Here we go. Phones are open. Lines are lit. And now for the next 2 hours, this show belongs to you. This is the part of the week that makes Coast to Coast AM, I think, what it is. It is open lines. So whatever is on your mind tonight, I don't know why you're up. I don't know if you can't sleep or if you're, getting a head start on the Memorial Day weekend and you're driving in the middle of a night on a lonely highway. I'm here for you, and you can be here for the show too. So let's talk about it. UFOs, ghosts, paranormal, supernatural, strange encounters, conspiracy theories, mob stuff, things you've seen, things you can't explain, or maybe just things you've never told anybody before. Why not put it all over on Coast to Coast AM? And with everything that's happening right now, government UFO disclosure, it is blowing up my feed. So call the show. And you can jump on my Instagram too. My DMs are open right now. I am at Rich Barra if you want to send me a note there. Everything happening, I'm kind of interested in the mysterious objects that we're seeing in the sky, the whistleblowers, the secret programs, the people that are asking big questions. Why now? Now, I don't have an expert on with us right now because this is your part of the show. You are my expert. I want to see what you think is going out there. Why are we finding out about it now? Why are governments around the world releasing these videos now? What do you think of the videos? So let's get into it. From the desert to the stars, this is Coast to Coast AM. Let's go to the phones and let's say hello to my friend Greg, who's been holding for a long time already tonight to talk about UFOs in Remsen, New York. Hey, Greg, east of the Rockies. Welcome to Coast AM. It is nice to meet you.
2: Hi, everybody. Rich, we've had the Tic Tac video, the whistleblower testimonies. We had some senators talking about back engineering of UFO stuff. And now we have these photos. And how have these releases by the government, have they demystified the mystery a little? Or
1: I don't know.
2: Made it even more of a mystery, you know?
1: I think it makes it more of a mystery for me because, first of all, it looks like they all look like low tech. They almost look like somebody pulled a tin Christmas tree ornament off your grandma's tinsel 70s Christmas tree and floated it in the air and took a grainy picture of it. And none of them look like the tech that you would think. None of them look like they're really worth back engineering, but they all kind of, some of them look like the typical 50s looking flying saucer. The pictures that we've seen of the aliens that are out there are the typical almost cartoonish like grays. Like it's something's not adding up to me. In fact, none of it's adding up to me. So I want people to explain what's happening here. Or are they holding back the really good videos because they think we can't handle them? So I have many, many questions. And can you answer any of those for me, Greg? Or do you agree or disagree? Yes, with what I'm saying?
2: I can, I think. This is a story about me and my father. And a long time ago, I was young. And I bought one of those newspapers at the grocery store, and on the front of it was a picture of an alien craft and a Martian or extraterrestrial. And so I brought that home, and I showed it to my father. He was at his desk. And I go, are aliens real? Is this any of this real? And he goes, with a serious look, not a kidding look, yes, definitely. And I asked him, how do you know? You know, I was youngish, maybe 13, 14, 15, somewhere in there. I can't remember. But he goes, I know because I used to work in the White House during the Eisenhower administration. And I go, no way. And he goes, yeah, because I was curious about that part more than anything. I didn't know he'd worked in the White House. And he goes, yeah, right here. He showed me, pulled a drawer open and showed me his entry card to the White House where he got, you know, entrance to it, you know, his work card. And I go, wow. And then he goes, well, I go, how do you know they're real then? He goes, well, I know because I was there. I heard things. I can't tell you, but they are real. So for me, I already know. And so one more question for you. If the government really does come out and say this, that they are real, what next for us? I mean, that's a question for you and maybe for everybody else out there.
1: I don't know why it's been a secret for so long, except for, you know, if you're feeding, you know, tons of money into black ops to reverse engineer something. And that's just, you know, billions and trillions of unaccounted for dollars. But we've already got that with Medicare. So I don't see why it's a big deal to bring it out for the aliens, unless somehow it fundamentally would change the way we

0: going. I just don't think it all adds up to make any sense. That the Pentagon has to know more than they're letting on. But I see what Donald Trump says is, we're going to release it all and you can dig into it and see what you think. And I'm telling you, my feeds are full of these images, videos. And now you've got the addition of people faking AI videos. So I don't know what I'm looking at anymore. it's more confusing to me. I think I've always assumed that there's something going on, maybe interdimensional, maybe not from another world, in another galaxy, but maybe our own. Feels like a lot of what we're seeing are government crafts that they haven't revealed what that technology is yet. But so do you think that we're being visited by somebody from another planet?
1: That's very possible. You know, I've always wondered too, if the government ever said that there's planet X is headed our way or an asteroid, would the aliens come to our rescue? You know, maybe an alien Noah's Ark type vehicle would arrive and save some humans for the future and take them off to another planet. I mean, or
0: would they? Well, I mean, they seem to interfere with nukes, right?
1: Yeah.
0: We've got plenty of eyewitness testimony of something shutting down nuclear tests. So maybe they would interfere with an asteroid, or maybe they haven't, and we're the seventh, eighth try of humanity, and we forgot our past. That could be true too.
1: Yep.
0: Well, Greg, you just bring home a magazine and you find out your father worked for the administration back in the day.
1: Yeah.
0: Wow. That was an eye opener.
1: Ever since then, I know it's real. There's no doubt about it because he was too serious to be kidding around. You know what I'm saying?
0: Yeah, well, I believe your story for sure. Hey, thanks for calling. Nice to meet you. Don't be a stranger, Greg. Let's take more of your calls. Let's talk disclosure when we come back on Coast to Coast AM.
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0: Welcome back to Coast AM Open Lines. My name's Rich Barra. The show right now is live, and it's yours. Wildcard Line. Let's talk to Diane in New Mexico. Hey, Diane.
1: Well, hello, Rich. I'm glad to talk to you. I was the reason I'm calling, 2 years ago, I called and talked to George Norrie, and he had a guest on.

0: He was into the ufology. The only thing is, I never heard anything, but I'll tell you what happened. It was in the middle 80s. It's in Michigan. Hanover Horton, Hanover, Michigan is the farmland. My mother-in-law owned 80 acres, and one night she saw this bright light go over, and she didn't go outside like 2 in the morning. And her son-in-law, he's a hunter, and he owns 80 acres, and he went back in the third field. And it happened to me, I don't know why, I said, hey, what about UFOs, you know, and everything, because I read the Blue Book years ago. And he said, well, we had something happen. I said, Ron, what happened? Way in the third field, he said, there's a large circular landing. It was probably a depth of a foot and a half. And he went all around. He couldn't figure what it is. He farms. He sees everything, but he never saw this. But then he followed the tracks, and they were weird tracks, kind of large and maybe like a, it would be like a pointed foot or feet. And he didn't tell anybody about it. But I read minds. I'm clairvoyant. I said, well, what are you trying to say? He says, a UFO landed. And this is on Hanover Road, Hanover, Michigan, 80 acres. And then they quit talking about it. They wouldn't talk about it. I said, well, what else? You know, and everybody went real quiet. But I think what's happening, they want to get that land. The aliens want to get that land for their own pleasures.
1: Pleasures?
0: That sounds weird. Pardon?
1: You say pleasures.
0: Well, I think that, well, to me, when you land on the earth and you're an alien, you want pleasure in having the land. But I think there's something going on there. And we moved to New Mexico. We haven't been there in a while, and my mother-in-law passed away. But they didn't want to talk about anything to me. But they described what landed there. And then they quit. He quit. He didn't want to talk about it. I don't know why.
1: Well, you are a clairvoyant. What were you picking up from that?
0: Picking up somebody or something, didn't want them to talk about it. I don't know what. And my mother-in-law, she brought up about a bright light one time, and then she stopped. She says, I got something to do. Nobody wanted to talk about it. It's like they were forewarned or something. I have no idea, but I'll tell you another thing. I was a hairstylist in Michigan full time, and my client, husband was retiring as an astronomer, and he only lived 4 miles from my mother-in-law in Hanover Road. And she said, he don't want to retire. I says, why? She didn't know. That's his wife. He wants to film all the land and skies where we live. I says, why is he going to do that? Well, another person maybe was told he had to do. I have no idea, but it's funny. Astronomer. Money, didn't want to leave and retire. He wants to stay there and film the skies and the land there. Isn't that weird?
1: Interesting, for sure. And yeah. You haven't gone back?
0: Moved on to my mother-in-law's, but nobody ever talked about it ever again. And she was kind of nervous, you know.
1: I mean, you're in New Mexico. You probably could see a lot of stuff there, too. That seems like a hot spot.
0: Yeah, we're in... We live on the higher area there, Rio Rancho Estates, and we're 1,000 feet higher than Rio Rancho. And when we first moved here, I don't know why, but I thought maybe I'll see something. You know, we were here about 3 months, and I looked out the windows 2 in the morning. It was like July 4th, I think. And I looked out, and right above the Sandias, there were these orbs. Like orange and yellow. And I called my daughter because I don't want everybody to think I'm crazy. Yeah, Mom, I see them. And they're bopping around like behind the mountain. They did it first, but all of a sudden we have no street lights. We have no lights on our road. It's a plain road and we're gravel. And it was all of a sudden something must have landed. The whole, and I mean we're out in the country, the whole road lit up. And I said, what? I could see everything on our road. There's no lighting. And then them orbs showed up, and then they disappeared.
1: The orange ones.
0: Orange. They're big, round orange.
1: And so that's smaller. One of the more explosive, Diane, documents that's come out. So from a senior intelligence officer in late 2025 flying a military copter, he witnessed countless orange orbs swarming in all directions against a mountain backdrop for several minutes, leaving him speechless. Yeah. Now, a lot of those people that are copter pilots don't want to report that because they don't want to be sidelined because maybe they've got something like, you know, mentally wrong with them. But the orange orbs thing comes up quite a bit. That's one of the big ones that has been released by the Pentagon. So I don't know what you saw, Diane, but you saw something.
0: But, you know, when we moved here, in 2009. I saw him in 2009, and I always listened to George Norrie, and he had people on. I listened to everything about UFOs. So the knowledge I have, they're here, and they're here in New Mexico, but I want to tell you, they're in Michigan, because you know what happened in Michigan? South Haven, Lake Michigan, we visited some friends. They said there was a UFO, and it turned the microwaves off, it turned the TVs off, and it was above. They didn't want to talk much about it, as usual, but I said, oh, come on, tell us more. Tell me more. You know, I'm like that. I want to know things. And they said, yes, there was something in the sky, we don't know what it was, but they've had, it was a UFO. And this was way back in the early 80s.
1: Well, so if that happened in 2025 and the 80s, whatever the aliens are, they're not updating their model years if they were still floating orange orbs that do the same thing. Hey, thanks for your call, Diane. Let's go to Sarasota, Florida. Let's talk to Dave on the wild card line. Welcome to Coast to Coast.
2: Good morning. How are you?
1: I'm doing good.
2: Fantastic show. Well, real quick, I was 12 years old in like 1976, growing up in Sarasota, Florida. And I'm out fishing like I always do late at night. And that's what I do for a living now, run charters. But I'm out fishing late at night on a summer night. And I see the only way I can describe this thing sitting over Midnight Pass area in Sarasota while we're out snook fishing is if you had a very, very extremely large helicopter blade spinning at a high rate of speed, but illuminated, not making a sound. And lo and behold, my mother described the same thing to me after I described to her. She said she saw this something very similar to that in the White Mountains up in New Hampshire. And then my sister, not even 7 years ago, videotapes the same darn thing in the skies above Sarasota on her cell phone. I'll send you the footage if you want to see it.
1: Sure.
2: And it's pretty amazing. I'll have to get with your board op afterward and where to send it.
1: Yeah, hang on. We'll figure that out.
2: Okay, and now fast forward to like early spring of 1991. I'm out running a snook charter down in Venice, Florida, and I see what I could only describe as the same type of craft, but now it's further away and lower. So you can see this thing has some depth from the bottom to the top, and it looks huge. And one guy tugs on my sleeve, and he says, Dave, what's that? And I look and I go, well, that appears to be a UFO. I didn't know what to say. I'm like, what? And he starts freaking out. And I go, what, you all right? And he goes, let's get out of here. And I go, no. I said, that's cool. And this is when you know it's something real. About 6-7 minutes later, you hear afterburners from two S-16s, I'm assuming, out of McGill Air Force.
1: Yeah.
2: They come screeching down along the beach. And I mean, they're booking it, and this thing just goes, lifts up slow, and then just, it was the only way I can describe it is like a porthole opened up, and it just went gone.
1: But you hear a lot of that. You hear a lot of that.
2: Two F-16s, they turn out over the west, out over the Gulf, and they start cooking back to the north like, what are we going to do? But fast forward again, I'm watching the movie, of course, Travis Walton, Fire in the Sky, and one night I'm watching this movie called Walking with Tall Whites.
1: Oh, hang on. I want to get into that. We're right up against a break. Hey, can you hang on? Let's get your information so we can put that video up on Coast and I can take a peek at it. And then I want to hear about the Walking with Tall Whites here. And also, everybody else, your calls next when we come back on Coast to Coast AM.

0: I served almost 6 years in the Army.
1: 10 years. Great years in the Navy.
2: And I joined the Marines in 2016. I was a senior in high school.
1: My family really wants to be settled in one place.
0: I got so much experience and technical training in the Army. Now I want to turn that into a civilian career, but I still want to serve.
2: Also, the benefits are so important to us.
1: I'm ready to go to college now. 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
16: We are going to warm things up this weekend. Today, partly cloudy sky, high of 72. That's about average for this time of year. West breeze 5 to 15 miles an hour. Then Sunday, the heat kicks in. Mostly sunny, 81. A south breeze 10 to 20. Monday, mostly sunny, 88. Some isolated late-day thunderstorms. From the Storm Center, I'm meteorologist Jay Trobeck.
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1: Now, typically, one of my older kids, Joe or Audrey, would be helping me produce the show, but we just got my kid Audrey moved back from New York after graduating from her school. So congratulations to all the college graduates who are, you know, too lazy and too tired to help me produce a morning show this in the middle of the night. We're talking disclosure. We're talking UFOs. When we last left you, my buddy Dave here, Sarasota, Florida, was talking about the helicopter blade giant UFO that he saw, and talking about watching the movie Walking with Tall Whites. Hey, welcome back to the show, Dave. Sorry to put you on hold, but hey, we held on to you. I didn't forget about you, Dave.
2: No problem at all. The only way I can describe it, looked like what my sister videotaped, and I just posted it on my Facebook page, and I gave the link to your board operator. And the only way I describe it is just way bigger than what she saw, but illuminated the same way, and it just got my interest. And I remember being a young kid when my mother talked about seeing that same type of thing in the White Mountains. It got my interest, and of course I looked up a book in the library about UFOs and come upon a book that has a story about Barney and Betty Hill with the pictures they drew.
1: Well, that brings up this question, Dave. Do you think certain people can see things that other people can't, like ghosts?
2: I've never seen a ghost.
1: But I'm talking about UFOs particularly.
2: I think they're real. I don't think we're alone. That would be just so, what a waste of cosmic space. But, you know, when you think about Charles C. Hall, and I guess I have a good baloney detector. And when you listen to somebody like Travis Walton talk about his experience, the sincerity is so there. And when you listen to Barney and Betty Hill and their niece.
1: Or Bob Lazar for that matter,
2: like Bob Lazar, he is absolutely telling the truth, and so is Kathleen Manigan, Barney and Betty Hill's niece. The sincerity is so there, and you can tell Travis Walton is telling the truth. You can tell that Barney and Betty Hill were telling the truth. And after I saw what I saw, I'm like, there's no way we're alone. You know, I know I'm not crazy. I people call me the mad snooker, but I'm not nuts. But I run these charters at night, and seeing that in the early 90s like that, that was spring of 91, and when I saw that, I just went, wow, that's what my mom described, but that's just way bigger.
1: Well, if you think about it, too, I mean, throughout the decades, you know, hundreds of years ago, people were seeing lights at night lighting up the ocean when they were sailing across. So, I mean, it's not new. It's we definitely believe it's out there, but I think I was asking, do you think that only certain people can see UFOs, or your whole family is maybe somehow connected to the things that we're seeing? That's what I was trying to ask you.
2: Well, I don't think there's anything particularly special about us, but maybe certain people are just more open to the experience or more open-minded. I know my mother certainly was, but she was not nuts, and neither is my sister. And, well, people call me mad about snook fishing, which I definitely am a mad snooker, but I can't sleep at night. I'm out riding my bicycle right now, listening to Coast to Coast AM like I always do.
1: As you should, sir.
2: And you said open lines. I'm like, you know, I'll talk about this a little bit, and you'll see the video that my sister posted up on my link that I shared with your board op, and it's pretty crazy. But
1: I'm going to check it out. We're going to link it up to Coast AM as well. Hey, thanks for your call. I really appreciate you riding safely and chatting with us, Dave. A pleasure. Let's move over to George, east of the Rockies. Hey, George, in Apollo, Pennsylvania. Welcome to Coast AM.
3: Hi, Rich. Hey, last night the gentleman was on said that the cornerstone for the disclosure is Roswell. I got a story related to Roswell and also to current time. And here's what it is. And I'm 90 years old, and my friend was called Dr. Roy Schultz. He's now deceased, but he was alive at the time. I brought to his attention what I thought how the UFO motors worked and described it to him. And in 2 weeks, he built the motor. The motor was able to pick up a 700-pound tow motor and sustain it for 4.5 hours in an over-unity state. And Dr. Schultz called me thereafter. He says, George, that motor we made, he says, you know, I have it on the drawing board. I have a Volkswagen bus size compartment. And he says, do you know that we can go to the moon in 4 minutes? I says, yes, I knew that all along, because at the time I told him we only needed 60,000 miles an hour because I was trying to build a craft to take out the rockets trying to fire into Pittsburgh. Well, Dr. Roy Schultz, when he asked me, is this anionic or cathodic construct? And I said, it's cathodic. He says, oh, that's good. Anionic is really bad. That's a gravity-fueled wave. And it turns out Dr. Schultz, related to George Schultz, who was Secretary of State in Reagan years, was a young lieutenant down in Roswell as a PhD out of Carnegie Tech. And he was manding the tower down there because he was the inventor of one part of the major part of radar. And he turned it into a ray gun and used an anionic pulse wave. And at that time, President Truman, of course, was very upset with the craft going at 1,000 miles an hour. There were six of them for 2 weeks, and the doctors watching. And that radar had a multiple-band AM radio. And in there, the planes that would land, you could hear their frequency, and he knew what was coming in. Well, he saw that the sound was related to the UFOs. And he adjusted the radar into what would be called a ray gun and used the pulse gun and brought down three of them. And two were had a hole burned through. One was exploded. But one, he wanted to bring them down, and he did get it to come down. It landed within sight of where he was operating. And out of that came four grays. One was dead, one was injured, and two were alive. The ambulance down there went down, helped them out, and things got going. And they collected all the material from the down, the UFOs, plus the grays, and took them up to Wright-Patterson Field. And there is the beginning of the story, the bedrock of all the UFOs.
4: Mm.
3: And he shut them down and then winds up making the very motor here in Pittsburgh that flies, and we can go 4 minutes using a outside-in kind of motor with double rotation and a catalytic polarity to it.
1: We can get to the moon in 4 minutes currently?
3: In 4 minutes. Yeah, it'll work.
1: And but a human could be in that and not, you know, have their whole, like, be liquefied?
3: The catalytic gravity field is a fence between the dimension that we're in and the dimension is that the craft is. Basically, you build two universes, if you say in a certain sense. All chemistry works inside the ship, and all chemistry works on the outside the same, except they're out of phase dimensionally. So you can't just work an out-of-phase dimension with the other one unless you're balanced in phase, you see. But
1: do a couple of countries have this technology, or do
3: no,
1: you feel
3: you're
1: like...
3: you're talking to the only guy in the whole world that did this.
1: Oh, wow.
3: And the point is, that is the future to us, particularly AI, because at four... Now, you have to understand you're going at the speed of light. The thing is, you can't think that fast. So, therefore, that's where AI comes in. And you have your star chart and your... controllings, and you say where you want to go, and then you have to let the supercomputer get you there because you can't at that speed. You're going to hit some.
1: Now, so, do you feel like what we're seeing is the experimentation of of humans sort of figuring out how to hop through dimensions like that? Is that what we're kind of seeing?
3: If I take this craft and use two of the motors and have them at the right angle of about 19.5 in a, say, a tube-like ship, I can pull space around me. I don't fly. I just bend space and pop out where I will, mathematically, of course, and doing all that stuff. But it works that way. And then, and you can build it to any size ship. I can build it the size of a battleship. But the big thing is to build a truck, a anti-gravity truck with the motor. And you go get dirt out of Illinois, go up, and you can, you know, 4 minutes. You know how many tons of dirt I can take up and put in a crater in a moon, terraform it, and have a golf course for President Trump?
1: Well, you're quite the interesting fella. I mean, that's amazing to hear. And for whatever reason, I believe everything you're saying. Really, really interesting. All right, let's take a quick break, and we'll come back with more of your calls. It's Open Lines on Coast to Coast AM.
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0: Welcome back to Coast AM. I'm your host, Rich Barrow. This is Open Lines. Let's go to, where was I going to go? Oh, yes, this is an interesting one. East of the Rockies. Andy, in Stover, Missouri. Oh, I'm not ready yet. And I'm from Missouri, and I haven't even heard of Stover, Missouri. But let's go to Poplar Bluff, Missouri. Let's go to the first-time caller line. Let's talk to Michael in Poplar Bluff. Hey, Michael, welcome to Coast AM. Nice to talk to you. Michael. Oh, not there. Okay. Well, then let's go to the wild card line. Well, we are getting all your calls. You're just not there. Let's go to Nancy in New Mexico. Nancy on the wild card line. Welcome to Coast. Nice to talk to you.
1: I am so excited. I've got two things. One is the one that doesn't have anything to do with anything because it's Friday.
0: Perfect.
1: George Nuri was talking to Neil deGrasse Tyson, and I wanted to talk to them about it. But are you familiar with The Hitchhiker's Guide to the Galaxy and the number 42?
0: Very well. Yep. Number the 42. Answer to life, the universe, and everything.
1: Yes. I found it. I found it. It's the Book of Thomas.
0: The Book of Thomas.
1: The Book of Thomas, one of the lost texts that they found in 1945, I think it was.
0: Yeah, left out of the Bible, Thomas, though, right?
1: They were scared. It was like the sayings of Jesus. And number 42 in the Book of Thomas is become passers-by. And that's
0: become
1: all.
0: Become passers-by. Okay.
1: Become passers-by. And if that isn't the answer to the life, universe, and everything, then I don't know what is.
0: Got to travel.
1: I wanted to share that. I wanted to share that with the world. That becoming passers-by is just sort of, you know, we're just going through and don't worry about it, you know?
0: Okay, fair enough. Fair enough.
1: And my second comment regarding the release of the UFO information from the government, I cannot imagine anybody having any more information than Coast to Coast AM has on here on a daily basis.
0: Amen.
1: Just this week, we're talking to abductees and people who've seen this and people who've done that, and I can't imagine them coming out with any more concise, precise information than what we get here on the radio every day.
0: Yeah, I think one of the things that's been interesting is when I see, like, well, there's at least the big news story that everybody else is catching from the mainstream media is that there are four types of aliens that have visited the Earth. But, I mean, if you listen to Coast, I mean, you've heard 12, 15, 20 different types. And
1: people
0: they're
1: know them personally. Yeah.
0: They're very, very, very detailed. And Neil deGrasse Tyson, I know for a long time, was kind of running down the road of, if anybody, why would anybody be able to find Earth in this whole galaxy? It would be really, really hard to find it. So I don't think that he was not that he was poo-pooing life on other planets. He was sort of saying, why, you know, if you are a passerby and you are a traveler, how could you even find us? We're, once you get past Saturn, we're pretty hard to see. And that's just in our own Milky Way. But I love the fact that George and Neil had a sit down. Very fascinating. One of my favorite parts of this week too. I think that's pretty incredible stuff.
1: Yeah, but if you the astronauts were on the moon looking back here and going, whoa, home, tiny, lifeboat, precious, you know.
0: Yeah.
1: So we are pretty small out here.
0: Yeah, it's really interesting the way they're releasing these files too, and the way they declassify things, the order that they're declassifying things. So that brings me to that Project Bluebeam, and I want to talk to Josh, west of the Rockies, about that. Hey, Josh, Bakersfield, California, welcome to Coast AM.
2: So the greatest reason why they will lie about the true reality of the Earth is because they're setting the stage for Project Bluebeam.
0: For people who don't know what that is, try to explain that first before you give us your take on it.
2: So the world elites want the entire public to be brainwashed, because they plan on staging an alien invasion in order to take control of all of humanity.
0: And how would staging an alien invasion allow somebody to take control of humanity, especially since we all know the name of the project now? And we know that. So what you're saying is that, correct me if you think I get this wrong. So we have the technology, or somebody, the elites have the technology now to put possibly a hologram in the sky that is so realistic, you wouldn't be able to tell the difference between that and something else. It could be just a copter that's got some cloaking thing, but if they stage an alien invasion, staging it meaning that they've got holograms that they stick in the sky that is, it's indistinguishable from something real. So that I get. But if we all know it's coming, and we've been talking about it on YouTube for a long time, are they still going to try to pull that off?
2: Well, according to Wernher von Braun, one of the famous ex-Nazis that became a NASA scientist, he said the final card will be an alien invasion. And he's a very reputable person, I would say.
0: Did the elite count on the internet? So whoever's running things, did they count on the fact that, you know, there's Reddit threads and, you know, Discord and, you know, all kinds of other, we're all this YouTube, where this has been passed around for a while, that's the plan. Or maybe the other thing, Project Blue Beam, is that you hear is some sort of religious, like this could be, they could stage a second coming to try to get control. But what I don't understand, I don't know if you're answering for me yet, is so how would us seeing things that we think are UFOs give somebody control over the population?
2: They want it to seem like the world elite saved us from an alien invasion, and we should all bow down and just, you know, take their mark, as the Bible predicts.
0: But isn't that cat out of the bag already? I mean, don't we know about that? So why would we fall? I understand what you're saying, but if we're all us coast listeners and everybody around us, we're like, yeah, well, we know that that's happening. Then why would we do that? Don't they need to come up with a better plan than that?
2: Well, I think the vast majority of the world wouldn't still believe the Earth is a globe, and there's a lot of NASA fanboys out there. And I think that they make up the vast majority, like billions and billions of people. And I think the ones that truly know about Project Blue Beam and the fact that they're going to stage an alien invasion only makes up the tiny minority of the world population.
0: Okay. Well, that's an interesting take. So you're saying that even though it's out there, not enough people know, and it's still going to have an effect on the majority?
2: Yeah, because the vast majority still believe that we live on a globe. And though I've done an experiment to obviously disprove that.
0: I did not know you were going into Flat Earth out of this. That was an interesting take. I didn't see that spin coming. All right, so this is Open Lines. We have a whole hour of live radio, you and me, as we listen to some beautiful music by Styx. We're going to take your calls when we come back. Thanks for joining me tonight. This is Coast to Coast AM.

0: If you've been listening to Under the Hood for a while, then you've gotten to know us pretty good. 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
8: A cabinet member resigns. I'm Deborah Valentine, Fox News. President Trump's top intelligence official is resigning. Fox's Jared Halpern has more from the White House.
9: Tulsi Gabbard is stepping down as Director of National Intelligence, saying she needs to be there for her husband, who was diagnosed with a rare form of bone cancer. Her resignation is effective on June 30th. President Trump says Gabbard's deputy will take over in an acting capacity. In a resignation letter, Gabbard says her husband faces major challenges in the coming weeks and months, and she must step away from public service to be by his side and fully support him through this battle. The president says Gabbard has done an incredible job, and he will miss her. Gabbard is the fourth cabinet-level official to depart the administration during President Trump's second term. At the White House, Jared Halpern, Fox News.
8: Kevin Warsh, sworn in Friday as the 17th chairman of the Federal Reserve.
10: Kevin Warsh, sworn in as Fed chair by Justice Clarence Thomas in an East Room ceremony. President Trump presiding over the ceremony, insisting Warsh should run the Fed independently.
11: I want Kevin to be totally independent. I want him to be independent and just do a great job. Don't look at me. Don't look at anybody. Just do your own thing and do a great job.
10: Coming into the position, Warsh has argued for reshaping the Fed and shrinking its footprint.
12: I will lead a reform-oriented Federal Reserve, learning from past successes and mistakes both, escaping static frameworks and models, and upholding clear standards of integrity.
10: Warsh begins his term as the Iran conflict drives up prices.
8: Fox Business's Connor Hansen reporting. U.S. Secretary of State Marco Rubio has arrived in India for a four-day visit. He meets next week with his counterparts from India, Australia, and Japan, and members of the Indo-Pacific Strategic Alliance. 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
21: Looks like decent weekend weather today. Partly cloudy, 72. That's about average for this time of year. A west breeze 5 to 15 miles an hour. On Sunday, mostly sunny, sharply warmer, 81 with a south wind. And Monday, Memorial Day, mostly sunny, 88 degrees. Could be some isolated late-day storms. From the Storm Center at Keloland TV, I'm Jay Trobag.
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1: Already getting lots of notes about this song on my Insta. That is Ella Langley. This is the number one country song, but it's also number one pop right now, Ella Langley. She's in Texas. That's a big one. She's super talented. If you think that there's not any good singer-songwriters out there, she is one of them. Now, we were talking about how here on Open Lines, how the Pentagon just today released 50 new kind of blurry black and white faraway UFO files. But the disclosure keeps on happening. The hits keep on coming. But I do want to get your take on it. Why now? What are we exactly seeing? What are your thoughts on that? I just want to hear where you're at with the whole thing. So, the thing that's most interesting is the news about what the military says are four different types of aliens that they've encountered. I can't believe we're talking about this right now, but here we are. Let's get your take on it. Let's talk to, well, I was trying to get to Andy here, east of the Rockies from Stover, Missouri. Welcome to Coast AM.
2: Good morning. Thank you. Are you there?
1: I am indeed.
2: Oh, you're so quiet. You know, where I'm living at right now, so much happens, but what I called about was down in Gulfstream in 2000 at Florida. Me and a friend, he was driving, and we were just getting in the backside of Hialeah Racetrack, and a ball of light, it was just a tiny little thing, came from his side through the windows and went right past us, right in front of our face, and right past me, out the other window, and it struck, I guess, the generator, but the power source and everything went black on Gulfstream. And when it went black, everybody started coming out, but as soon as the light went through the car died, and we just coasted. We coasted about a barn and a half before we could get power back to the car. And, well, I didn't know what it was. I still don't know what it was. Because if it was a UFO or something like that, why would it take the battery, drain the battery for just a while? You know, I don't understand that part.
1: Why it would suspend the car working just while it was passing through?
2: Well, it stopped just for a few seconds after it went through. It went through so fast. It was just a streak, a ball that went through a light, and then you heard a pow over to my left, or over to my right, I'm sorry. It went through from his side, and it hit something blue, and then everything went black at Gulfstream on the backside.
1: Wow. And I wonder what we're going to end up, what do you think we're going to end up finding out about what we're seeing? Do you think it's one thing,
2: a bunch of different things? Obvious. I think that's why the COVID and all that was invented, so that we'd have to get them vaccines, so that our blood is, because they're, you said something about four different kinds of aliens. I heard years ago the government knew like 56 different kinds of aliens, and then a few years ago I heard 70-something. So I think God invented a lot more species before he got to us, and he just, you know, made us in his likeness, and that's why they're all scared of us, and they're hiding like they do and use the media and justice system really bad. I mean,
1: so you think they've been here all along? Hiding amongst us.
2: They must have been. I mean, if they're that advanced, and we're only a few hundred years old, or a few thousand, really. I mean, here in America, everybody thinks that, you know, America is the center of the world, but right now it seems like it because we got Trump, and he's just taking over and fixing things that should have been fixed thousands of years ago. I mean, it's just amazing how I'm so impressed with. In 2000, I gave up hope on America. I really did. I thought that there was no hope. But now with Trump, and he's got so much common sense. Of all the senses that people have, the common sense is what they need the most. and people in America need to wake up about the justice system. And I'm worried about Mayette because I heard she's in the hospital, and I wonder what kind of drugs they've got her on, because they have a habit in them places to give you things that you're not supposed to have. But they don't care about our health, really. They're just worried about the government and their laws and regulations. And their laws and regulations are not healthy for us people, because it's legal to kill here where I'm at. I've been here since 2009, and every day it's
1: in Stover, Missouri, it's legal to kill?
2: Oh, yeah. The police cannot come out if somebody's legally killing somebody. They will not come out.
1: Why would they not come out if somebody's killing somebody?
2: I don't know. They won't tell me. The only excuse I got right before Stephanie got burnt last year was, I'm not scared by an officer in Morgan County. But, I mean, any time that there's any kind of crime going on, a girl, a 14-year-old that was being attacked sexually by a bunch of 30, 40-year-old boys, I mean, it took forever trying to get her out of that situation because nobody had a problem with it.
1: Well, I think people generally have a problem with that. Okay, Andy, thank you for your call. You have said so many things tonight. I wasn't really trying to get too political on this show. I just want to talk about UFOs and, you know, bug aliens. Let's take a quick break and reset the table for you for Coast to Coast AM. We'll come right back with your calls. 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

0: 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Hey, I'm your host, Rich Barra. It is Open Lines. It is Memorial Day weekend, and I do want to make sure we shout out to the vets and take care of our vets. And let's go to the wildcard line where Harry wants to talk about that, too, from Port Huron, Michigan. Hey, Harry, welcome to Coast AM.
1: Thank you so much, Rich, for taking my call. First time talking with you, and it's an honor.
0: And for me as well, sir.
1: I want to help a homeless veteran. This happened a few Friday nights ago when George was on. And a man named Joe from Baltimore called in, homeless veteran. He's 46 years old. He said, I'm homeless. I can't take it much longer. What can I do? And God would not let me forget about him. And I hope and pray that he's listening this morning. And Joe, if you are listening, Pacific Garden Mission in Chicago would love to help you. They help homeless veterans. They help homeless people. They get them on their feet, big time, back on their feet, and living a heck of a good life. So, Joe, if you can get to Chicago somehow, however you can get there, Pacific Garden Mission, the address is 1458 South Canal Street in Chicago, and they'd love to help you.
0: And where did you say Joe was in Baltimore? He's in Baltimore? You said Joe's in Baltimore?
1: Yeah, that's where he called from on that Friday night. He was in Baltimore and a homeless veteran, and I couldn't forget about him, and I'm just thankful that you got me on this morning. Maybe he's listening and we can change his life.
0: Okay, well, let's do this. I'm in on this now, too, since you called. Joe, if you're listening and you can't afford a bus ticket, then I'll find a way to Venmo you some cash for a bus ticket to Chicago so you can get some help. That's on me. And then Harry and his crew will take it from there. We do need to take care of our veterans in this country. We're thinking about them on Memorial Day. So I thank you for your call, and I'm involved now, too. So if we get a hold of them, if you call in Joe, we'll get your information and we'll get you at least on the road to getting helped. Thanks, Harry. Tim in Alberta, Canada, on the wildcard line. Welcome to Coast AM, open lines.
2: Hey, Rich. Hey, I just talked to your call screener and mentioned, yeah, I'm a veteran, but that was really good of you to do that, offered that assistance to the veteran. They need help. There's so many. There's so many wars, over the years. Maybe someday it'll all stop. But talking about veterans and disclosure, these videos that were released, they're just really low-quality stuff.
0: It really is, isn't it? I just mentioned that. I said these grainy, far away. It all looks like dust moving across a lens. It doesn't look like there's nothing that makes you go, oh my gosh, everything's changed, except for the fake ones that look amazing.
2: They're sitting on a treasure trove of evidence that goes right back to Roswell. Stuff that'll blow our minds, it'll confirm all this. But what I would like to see, reference veterans, is now that we know disclosure is full bore, it's out there. Hey, you guys, like myself, that were involved in something while serving in the military, I know you're under disclosure and all this, but you can see the veil, revelations. What has been hidden is becoming open.
0: Mm.
2: Phone in the Coast to Coast. Tell your story. You,

0: just maybe a location, not your name, but let's start opening up to the vets and just telling the real story, the guys who were involved. I think it's time for it.
1: Well, Tim, you said like yourself. Do you have something that you've been reluctant to share? I mean, you don't have to share it, but is there something that you know or have seen?
0: Boy. Yeah, but that's for another show, okay?
1: No, I'm like your Oprah. You got to tell me now. Give me a headline.
0: Okay, then I'm Kamala Harris on Oprah. Remember that interview?
1: Yes.
0: Blah blah blah blah blah blah blah. Right. Yeah, we were involved in a couple of things. You're talking to the guy. We're going over 30 years ago with Art Bell, but underground military bases, deep underground, dumb. That started with me in a story on Coast to Coast with Art Bell, and I think it was 1996. And you can still search on the internet. Search Timothy, Alberta, or Timothy Cold Lake, Alberta, deep underground military bases. You'll see it cached. It's cached in a lot of different places, and it's on a website about my interview. But it was the gentleman who put this up decades ago. He kind of embellished the story a bit. You'll probably be able to see that. But I'm going to talk about this again with George, you know, in the near future, because this is happening, and it's happening really quick. And ladies and gentlemen, this is real, and finally, we're going to get the truth, or the closest thing to it.
1: Let me challenge you this for a second here. So the things I've seen, the things that have been released, I have a couple of different theories about it. It's like, I think that they're going to release enough stuff that looks like the dust moving across, a couple of boats, where we're going to be like, yeah, I guess there's a bunch of stuff flying around there and we don't know what it is, which seems to me what the government's take on it is too. It's like, well, we don't know what they are. Just release all the grainy footage that we have and let the internet figure out what they're going to figure out. But we don't have to share anything more. But what I suspect is that there is a lot more that we're not going to know from, that isn't going to be part of disclosure. Sort of like, I guess, the Epstein files too, where it's like, we'll put out a bunch of documents, but the real juice, was he a CIA operative? What was something going on? We're not going to share that, because why would we share that? Because we can continue to just lie about whatever the truth is. So do you think we're going to get anything with some real juice attached to it? And if so, what is that being hidden from us?
0: Well, yes, there's control, control, control. We'll never get away from that. The release will be, it will be like they're doing. It'll be in segments and whatnot. And why I'm asking the veterans to come out, because we've got people like Buzz Aldrin. Buzz is sitting on information that, you know, he's an ex-fighter pilot. He's a true veteran. He's loyal. He'll know in the time when he can come forward and say, well, by the way, this happened, and this is what we know, and this is what we saw. And this is the time for those guys to do that, just in case the government is playing us. Just in case they're playing us.
1: Yeah, that's my thinking. Although I guess the most compelling thing I've seen is the Apollo missions, where they're talking about blinding lights, where it seems like, from the moon, it looks like there's a space highway with people going back and forth quite a bit. They're like, we don't know what any of that is, but it's out there. That's probably the most compelling thing I've witnessed from the disclosure era so far.
0: Or what you haven't heard of is an actual craft coming out of the ocean, USOs they call them, the USOs, underwater submerged objects, coming out of the ocean, up, hovering about 250 feet, then dropping down and landing on an aircraft carrier deck. I won't say the name of the aircraft carrier, but there was a lot of witnesses, and there's really good video of that one.
1: There is. Is it out there?
0: Well, it's somewhere. It's not on the internet. But,
1: see, that one didn't get disclosed yet, is what you're saying.
0: No, but I'm hoping that'll be one of them, along with hundreds of others that have that quality. There's a lot of good cameras out there. And these gun cameras, I have friends that are Hornet pilots. The video's a lot better than what we're being shown.
1: Tim, thank you for your service. I appreciate you calling in. I appreciate talking to you too. Thank you so much. Speaking of Alaska and things going on in the night sky there, let's go to the wild card line. Mike in Fairbanks. Hey, welcome to Coast AM. Nice to talk to you.
2: Oh, hello, Rich. Thank you for logging me in. Rich, I have a split level comment here, but, the latest tranche of, anomalous objects and lights, released is pure garbage, in my opinion. I think any intern, first year in could produce that on day one. Any intern could do that. China Lake, if you want to see, you know, China Lake and Edwards Air Force Base are ground zero to drone development. They developed the Dragon drone, the Horsefly, and the Predator, the Raptor. They've got drones that fly overhead for a week straight, 7 days, to, let's say, surveil closed trails up in the El Pasos or out in the Mojave, where they're closing down trails left and right to the people. They're flying drones over to enforce this. This is the BLM in conjunction with our military, but I absolutely do not believe in outer space life. There is no life in outer space. It's never been recorded in the Bible. It's not one piece of evidence has been presented from any ships entering our atmosphere from another planet. I think this is just a hoax again, and it goes back to the Bible. I think
1: a big psyop? You think it's a Revelation era psyop?
2: Oh, absolutely, absolutely. It goes back to
1: Probably sell me on that.
2: Yeah, when we will be seeing visions in the sky. Now, Disney had this down 60 years ago. They could project holograms on a media. And I think what they're doing is taking these drones up, spraying out a medium up in the sky, and then projecting against it on some of these bigger drone, on some of these bigger drone sites. But if you Google, F-18 Super Hornet drone drop, China Lake drone drop, 10 years ago, they had hundreds of drones they dropped out of F-18s. And the synchronicity that they program into them is amazing. They can circle you. They can line up in a line. They can swarm you. They can attack you one at a time and zigzag back. I mean, Google that now. You guys can see it right now. China Lake drone drop. It is absolutely amazing. And I actually believe, going along with no outer space life.
1: Well, that would fit in with Project Bluebeam, that mass sighting event that, you know, has been rumored to be orchestrated.
2: Oh, yeah,
1: what I was trying
2: absolutely.
1: To say is, like, now, like, were they not counting on the internet to kind of debunk all that stuff? There's enough people that will spread that around, and, like, now you could have the second coming, and people would think it's a hologram. They wouldn't.
2: Well,
1: and maybe that's the plan. Maybe they're trying to get some kind of religious thing
2: That is the plan. In the Bible, it said, Satan, where are you? God had a master meeting, and Satan says, to and fro and in and out of planet Earth. This is just another master plan. Satan comes back before Jesus. So the coming of Jesus is after the return of Satan. So people don't, let's not be confused. And, you know, we are so blessed that we were given this planet. Everything we need is right here. There are literally billions of different species and things made to fit in our hand, in our mouth. There is no life in outer space. Everything that we have comes from the crust and volcanoes. Out in outer space, there is a planet that is yellow cake uranium. There's one with cinnabar, a planet of platinum, planet of gold, a planet of silver, a polymetallic planet that has all of them.
1: There's planet fitness.
2: Our Earth forever.
1: Yes. Interesting. Interesting take. Hey, hang on. I want to talk to you a little bit after the break. This is Open Lines. We're talking about all of the extra disclosure files that came out today, what your take on them and what it really means. And are we really getting the real stuff, or is this just a little appetizer? Go, oh, I guess there's nothing. There's stuff flying out. We don't know what it is. I want to get your take on it, what your feelings are when we come back on Coast to Coast AM.

0: I served almost 6 years in the Army.
1: 10 years. Great years in the Navy.
2: And I joined the Marines in 2016. I was a senior in high school.
1: My family really wants to be settled in one place.
0: I got so much experience and technical training in the Army. Now I want to turn that into a civilian career, but I still want to serve.
2: Also, the benefits are so important to us.
1: I'm ready to go to college now. I want to give back too.
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2: The tank and bowl is kind of all one piece. 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A lot easier to clean and wipe down. My wife really enjoyed that. We added another Toto, like, bidet for the master bath. 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
7: We are going to warm things up this weekend. Today, partly cloudy sky, high of 72. That's about average for this time of year. West breeze 5 to 15 miles an hour. Then Sunday, the heat kicks in. Mostly sunny, 81. A south breeze 10 to 20. Monday, mostly sunny, 88. Some isolated late-day thunderstorms. From the Storm Center, I'm meteorologist Jay Trobeck.
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1: Our final half hour of open lines tonight, the drop of 50 new videos or so from the Pentagon of UFOs or unidentified flying aerial phenomenon. But one of the interesting things that came out today was the story about them shooting down something in 2023 over Lake Huron. We don't know what it was, but we just shot it down anyway. And that's what Charles has a take on here from Houston, Texas. Welcome to Coast AM. You're on the Wild Card Line. What say you, Charles?
2: Oh, hey, hi. Yeah, my concern is this group of people that has this, they're on the inside, they have all this knowledge, and they haven't told us anything about it. And they're out there doing this kind of stuff, shooting at these aliens, shooting an aircraft down, taking the aliens into custody, and I guess torturing them, questioning them, and many have died in their possession.
1: Get up, yeah.
2: And come good point. Us. And, boy, who knows what agreements that they've made with the people in the government that apparently, I think, have made agreements that, yeah, y'all can take some people over here, you know, just don't take these people there. And in return, they get technology or whatever they're getting out of it. And I don't know who, I know there's several different types of aliens. Some are good, some are quite evil. And who are they messing with? It just bothers me that they're doing this kind of stuff, that these truly are aliens. Why are they shooting them down and doing this? Because it's the whole world here that is they're affecting.
1: Might start yourself an intergalactic confrontation.
2: Yeah, and it seems like, to me, I've heard stuff like back in World War II, Germany, that they were in contact with, I think, the reptilians or some alien group, and I think they were getting exchange of technology for whatnot, and that those aliens had to have seen what the Germans were doing to groups of people that the Germans didn't like at that time, or those that were in charge of Germany at that time, and put it like that. It's just, are we working with aliens, bad aliens? That's not going to put us on the good side of God, because I feel like if you look at the biblical words,
1: they could be demons.
2: All that was in heaven that wasn't good was thrown where? Down to earth.
1: Mm-hmm.
2: And all those, that's here. And if those people are working just to get technology, you know, because men can be malicious and conniving, and they're power hungry and all those kind of things, and they don't care maybe what all happens on the side as long as they get what they want out of it, it's just going to put us on a bad side. And it just bothers me that this group of people, they don't let us know because, oh, well, we can't handle it. I know they're probably very intelligent people and all that, but this is just wrong.
1: I don't know. It seems like what you're saying is like, what is it? Let's shoot it and figure it out later. That's a dangerous prospect. I agree with you there. Let's go on the wild card line and let's go to Louisiana and talk to my friend Cornelius, waiting for a while here on the phones. Welcome to Open Lines on Coast to Coast AM.
3: Hey, Rich. Boy, I've really been enjoying the show, and some of these people are right on target. Rich, a lady had mentioned about Mayed in Manhattan. Me and Ruthie keep in contact with her. After she talked to George on the phone, she had been locked up in the hospital for the last 2 or 3 weeks. I don't know if they're giving her drugs or not, but it's something going on, and she's being targeted. And I was telling Gina, the lovely call screener, that I've been targeted too, because I gripe and complain about different things here in Alexandria that are going wrong. So they sent me a letter yesterday saying that all the limbs and trees that I had cut, these people cut for me free, that I have to pay to pick them up when normally the city comes around to pick them up and everything. So I just want y'all to pray for me, pray for Mayette. And now I'm going to talk about the UFOs. I know a fella called in, I think Tim from Alberta, Canada. He thought he met me, but I think he met my dad because he was Cornelius Lawson White Sr. He was in Bangor, Maine, and he was in the Air Force. So that may have been the Cornelius Lawson White that he met. But, you know, Rich, you read the Bible. Ezekiel saw a wheel within a wheel. The Israelites, when they were escaping from the Egyptians, they saw the cloud by day and the fire by night. I call that a mothership. Then you had Jacob seeing angels going up and down a ladder. So these beings, whether you call them aliens or angels, and George Knapp says one man's alien is another man's angel. And so I look at the Bible, and most of these things are demonic. I'm like Dr. David Jacobs. If you call upon Christ, these things disappear. They hate the word of Jesus Christ. So people, don't be deceived. I don't believe in Project Bluebeam. I used to believe in that. But if you read at the end of Revelation, you know, Christ is coming back, and the whole world will be against Christ. So that will be the alien invasion. But what they're doing now, I think, Rich, they're trying to deceive us, even the government. I think these UFO releases and stuff, like you said, they're not clear. They're not in focus. Now, some of the callers have said they're giving you some clear stuff. So I hope you look at it and see if it's clear to where you can see something or identify.
1: It looks very lo-fi. The even the when they clean up the images, I'm telling you, they look like Christmas ornaments to me. It doesn't look like technology.
3: Hey, Christmas on. But you know,
1: I'm glad I got you there.
3: Yes, sir. I love the way you treat us, and like I said, you just treat us like Art Bell and George Norway. Some of these guest hosts, they don't even take but one call. So I do appreciate you, Rich, and God bless you. And that mob story, that mob man you had on, that was a great story, too. So I really enjoy when you're the guest host, Rich. You give us some old-timers from the Art Bell days. You give us a chance to talk.
1: So well, you know, Art, I will tell you this, Cornelius. Art Bell and George Norrie are my heroes. So, if I get any of the slightest comparison to either or both of them, I'm probably somewhere in the middle of that. Then that's the greatest thing you can say. And I also believe that the callers are the lifeblood of Coast to Coast, the people that listen. So, you're always going to get your voice here. Speaking of messages, we're going to break for a quick second for a couple of messages and then finish up with the last calls for Open Lines on Coast to Coast AM.
4: His name, Robert Diaguero. Now, you had a health challenge some time ago. You were describing it as even to the point of losing consciousness. Like you said, a lot of people heard of carnivore. They've read about it in Ty Bollinger's book, Cancer Step Outside the Box. Now, how did you take it? Did you take the liquid, the capsules? What did you do?
5: Oh, the capsules.
4: Okay.
5: I started off taking it three times a day for the 6 days. But I'd say within the first week, week and a half, I noticed an amazing difference. No more of those queasy feelings of the anticipation of knowing that I was going to go into. They were gone. Absolutely gone. My mind is blown on this stuff.
4: Well, would your wife corroborate your story? Usually that she would say, oh, honey, you're exaggerating,
5: oh, yeah.
4: Or no, you actually did recover that fast.
5: Oh, yeah. Oh, yeah, she'd corroborate. She was there one time when I was doing the gig and I lost consciousness.
4: Oh, my.
5: That just freaked her out.
4: So you're taking the carnivore week to week and a half. You're getting some results there. Obviously, your body is the testing ground ultimately. 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And if you're not having the symptoms anymore, that's pretty significant.
5: I'm so excited about this stuff, I will tell you. 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
1: Welcome back to Coast to AM. I'm your host, Rich Barra. This is Open Lines, and I want to try to get to as many of you as I possibly can. So let's try that. West of the Rockies, Iasis in Maui. I hope I'm saying your name right there, or pretty close. Iasis.
9: No, you got it right.
1: Oh, right on. Yeah. Welcome to the show.
9: So, real quickly, though, I want to get a couple things off my mind. There was just an earthquake like an hour ago here, and it'll be on the news. And then it's weird because at the same time, a very large gas explosion happened in China that killed or trapped over 300 people. But anyways, I'm calling because I want to explain two observations I had with the Grays. They have very small mouths. I don't think they eat or speak. Well, I know they
1: always seem thin.
9: I don't think they eat. I think they rejuvenate in a small room filled with very bright light, kind of like a photosynthesis. I was just wondering if I get maybe a comment.
1: Well, I've seen a lot of video of them over the past week. The Grays, a lot of hypothesis that they may be us if we, you know, go down the road. Couple 55,000 years that we might look somewhat like that, where we're using our brain but not our bodies very much. So you know, getting power from light, interesting. I haven't really thought about that much, but I shall. You said you had another point, though. I don't want to miss the other point.
9: No, I think that was the other point. I got a lot of other points, but I wanted to explain the small web mouth and the rejuvenating. I don't think they eat. I think they use light to rejuvenate.
1: Interesting.
9: Their energy, kind of like a plant, you know, photosynthesis. And
1: right.
9: the earthquake in Maui and the explosion in China.
1: Okay, well, stay safe. I hope your family's good with the earthquake. Watch for those waves that come after the earthquake. Let's go to the wild card line. Let's talk to Taylor in Burlington, Iowa. Welcome to Coast AM. Nice to talk to you, Taylor.
10: Welcome, Rich Barrett. I finally got past through Gina. I was able to ask her if it was all right to share my coast-to-coast story.
1: Sure, go ahead.
10: Yes, and I was able to tell her a little bit. So basically, when I first heard Coast to Coast AM playing on my station, News Radio 99.3 and 1490 KBUR, I didn't like it because it played on the air overnight, but that's how you normally do it. And then hearing it over time later, I'm like, all right, I'm a Coast fan. So now I like calling into the show and hearing all you people. I want to thank all of you from Coast to Coast AM, George Norrie, Tom Danheiser, Gina. Thank you, Gina, and everyone who helps out with the show. God bless America. God bless Coast to Coast.
1: Well, I love that. Well, that's a strong Friday night Coast to Coast call. Thank you so much. Nice to meet you, Taylor. Let's go to the international line. My friend Don in Alberta, Canada. Welcome to Coast AM.
11: Hi, Rich. I grew up with the UFO landing pad probably about, 50 kilometers, 30 miles for people down in the U.S., but I used to have Paul Hillier on, and he listed, according to the Canadian government, with the information he had access to as he got older, he disclosed it. 68 different alien species regularly visit our planet.
1: 60 different ones is what you're saying.
11: Yeah, yes, that's correct. He's been on Coast to Coast. He's no longer in our field of existence, but
1: a different realm, perhaps.
11: 68 different, but I've seen more UFOs than I can count. There's like everything from like a white ball that's about 4.5-5 feet diameter, just skipping along, or I've seen craft that they're so large that I can't even conceive. But if you're outside, then you're going to see this stuff as it comes around. But
9: this disclosure thing from the U.S. government, oh, there's better stuff on YouTube.
1: There really is.
9: There was the Temple Mount. I remember I watched 7 different videos from 7 different angles. Guys having fun and they're videotaping each other. And all of a sudden this thing shows up over the Temple Mount and it takes off. Like, I've seen those type of crafts before. But they accelerate so fast, you almost think they disappear unless you slow the film down. The acceleration on them is so fast. So I don't know. It's just, why do we need the government to tell us that UFOs?
1: We don't. We just wanted them to say, we either know what's going on and we're sorry for not telling you, or we don't know what's going on and we're sorry for not telling you. And they're not really doing all that. I think what the plan was, like, well, let's just release it and let you decide. So that is the world that we are in at this moment here, right on this Memorial Day weekend. I think it's kind of interesting. Let's go to east of the Rockies. Richard, Bloomington, Illinois. Welcome to Coast AM. Your thoughts on disclosure?
12: Yeah, it's on the disclosure with the government. I believe that it's all a put on so they can bring in the New World Order.
1: Yeah.
12: Everything's heading that way to one order.
1: Don't you think, too? Now, let me get a little conspiracy on you. If they had done the UFO thing before COVID, we might have fallen for it. But now that we've sniffed out whatever that nonsense was with however you thought that they rolled out the control of COVID, like, that got a lot of people smart. In fact, I'm probably one of those people that wasn't really paying attention to politics or government or any of that. I was only kind of interested in maybe a new Marvel movie coming out, but that just didn't feel right. And most of the things that now that I hear, I just have to be skeptical. Now, myself, I have not seen a UFO that I know of, but I'm open to the idea that something that I can't explain, I might see. I'm open to the idea that it might be interdimensional. I'm open to the idea that it might be otherworldly or demonic or angelic. I'm open to all those ideas. I gotta believe that they know something more than what they're sharing, and I'm sure they've been trying to reverse engineer stuff for a long time. Well, let me tell you this. If it's a crashed UFO, don't reverse engineer that one, because that one crashed. Reverse engineer one that works. That's the one we want the technology for. All right, let's go to Brian, first time caller line in Los Angeles. Last couple of calls here for open lines on Coast to Coast.
13: Hey, Rich.
1: Hey there.
13: Yeah,
1: how are you?
13: Doing well. I just wanted to share an experience I had. I think this was April 24th of 2023. And me and a friend are driving down I-10 East in L.A. toward downtown. And in the distance, I saw like 2 lights. Didn't think anything of it at all. Keep going. And, you know, these 2 lights keep catching my attention. And I'm like, I wonder what that is. So as we get closer, I can see that there's actually an object in the sky, like right above the convention center in downtown L.A. And as we get closer to it, we can see that it's some type of craft. And it wasn't a drone because it had no visible means of propulsion. It wasn't tethered to anything. It was just sitting there. And the hull seemed to be metallic. Like I said, there were 2 lights on it. And, you know, Helen's a data scientist. I'm in IT, and, you know, I'm one of the biggest skeptics there is. And I'm like, man, what on earth is this? So when we get home, you know, we're scouring the internet and on Reddit and on Facebook, just, you know, looking to see if people put pictures of it up, but we couldn't find anything. And, I even went so far as to call the news stations. Nothing. I reported it to the UFO Reporting Center. But, I mean, it's like, was she and I the only ones who saw this thing? And the other day, Neil deGrasse Tyson was saying that you wouldn't necessarily even detect the craft coming into the Earth if they were using a wormhole. It would just, boom, show up.
1: Mm-hmm.
13: But I just thought it was really peculiar that we didn't see any information about anybody else seeing this huge thing in the middle of downtown L.A. I just thought it was the strangest thing. So anyway, still, I don't know if it was a UFO, but it was something.
1: Yeah. Well, you being an IT guy, like you should be a skeptic. You should stay on that because maybe this is all part of the plan. I don't know. Let's keep digging on that though. Let's go to the wild card line. Let's talk to Bill. Trucking in Oregon. Hey, welcome to Coast AM. Nice to talk to you.
14: Hey, nice to talk to you, Rich. Yeah, I'll just give you my theory on why I think disclosure is imminent. You know, you mentioned how to you the information they released looked like Christmas ornaments. It looked jokey, looked cheesy.
1: Yeah, it doesn't look like tech.
14: That is related. Yes, this is no, that makes total sense, and I agree with you. And it's related to like why people are obsessed with drones rather than if you mention another possible epidemic or pandemic. If you mention something like a miscalculation could lead to World War III, they're not interested in that. They're interested in drones. Why? I mean, a drone isn't particularly dangerous. I'm a veteran myself, 25 years. A drone is slightly more dangerous than a balloon. All right. And but drones are tangible. You can see them. You can feel them. And if you look at the poly market in Kalshi, right, we are all developing this binary sense of things. One being true, zero being false or whatever. All right. It's all just binary thinking. And, I think a lot of this has to do with time, to be quite honest with you. If you look at the information architecture.
1: 15 seconds. I got to get you to wrap it up in 15 seconds. Try to do that for me.
14: Yeah. I will. All right. There's only one way that the disclosure is important. It's because the being that they have in custody is there's about to be a big change, and I think it has to do with time.
1: Okay. Perception of time. Well, thank you for your calls tonight. This has been Coast to Coast AM. I'm Rich Barrett, back with you tomorrow night. We're going to talk about security in the Akashic Records, how you can protect yourself from those who are spying on you, and what your past life might tell you about your life right now. I'll back with you tomorrow night. Thanks, George, for asking me to host Coast to Coast AM. Good night.

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4: Cabinet member exits. I'm Chris DeMeo, Fox News. President Trump's top intelligence official is resigning.
5: Tulsi Gabbard is stepping down as Director of National Intelligence, saying she needs to be there for her husband, who was diagnosed with a rare form of bone cancer. Her resignation is effective on June 30th. President Trump says Gabbard's deputy will take over in an acting capacity. In a resignation letter, Gabbard says her husband faces major challenges in the coming weeks and months, and she must step away from public service to be by his side and fully support him through this battle. The president says Gabbard has done an incredible job and he will miss her. Gabbard is the fourth cabinet-level official to depart the administration during President Trump's second term. At the White House, Jared Halpern, Fox News.
4: It's never too early to start thinking about November. President Trump making the pitch for one Republican yesterday, appearing at a rally outside of New York City.
6: President Trump in Rockland County, New York, stomping for GOP Congressman Mike Lawler, where he was joined by the family of Sheridan Gorman, the Loyola University freshman allegedly murdered by an illegal migrant from Venezuela, released under Chicago's sanctuary policies just months prior. The president, along with Commerce Secretary Howard Lutnick, highlighted the administration's efforts that they say have brought prosperity back to the Empire State. The visit also against the backdrop of another high-profile cabinet departure. Director of National Intelligence Tulsi Gabbard announcing her husband has been diagnosed with a rare form of bone cancer and her last day will be June 30th. President Trump thanked Gabbard on Truth Social for doing what he called an incredible job.
4: That's Fox's Chanley Painter. Stocks ending higher yesterday. The Dow hitting an all-time high again, closing at 294 points. The Nasdaq gained 51, while the S&P 500 climbed nearly 28. 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
22: Looks like decent weekend weather. Today, partly cloudy, 72. That's about average for this time of year. A west breeze 5 to 15 miles an hour. On Sunday, mostly sunny, sharply warmer, 81 with a south wind. And Monday, Memorial Day, mostly sunny, 88 degrees. Could be some isolated late-day storms. From the Storm Center at Kelloland TV, I'm Jay Trobag.
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0: Good evening, or good morning, depending on where you are across America, Canada, or the rest of the world, actually. We are emanating live from my studio deep within the soil of Arizona. And tonight from high stakes, the underworld of Las Vegas, too. One of the most controversial mysteries unfolding in our skies, even tonight. This is Coast to Coast. I'm your host, Rich Barra. I want to thank my friend and mentor, George Norrie, for trusting me with the show and your calls tonight. We are all the way live for the next 4 hours together. So if you're hearing me, this is happening right now. So tonight we sail into the mystic together. Coming up in just a few seconds here, writer Jack Sheehan joins us, and he's going to be a part of an unforgettable conversation about notorious marijuana kingpin Jimmy Charga, a man connected to the Medellin cartel, the New England mafia, high-stakes Vegas gambling, and the shocking murder of a federal judge. If you haven't heard the story, it is absolutely mind-blowing. So Charga allegedly worked with Pablo Escobar, gambled millions on the Vegas Strip, and stood trial in one of the most sensational crime cases in American history. Even more incredible, the man accused of pulling the trigger was Charles Harrelson. If you don't know who that is the father of actor Woody Harrelson. But this isn't just another mob story. After serving more than two decades in federal prison, Charga disappeared into witness protection under an assumed name until Jack Sheehan tracked him down and captured hours of candid interviews before Charga's death. Tonight, we're stepping into the hidden world of crime, power, corruption, loyalty, fear, and the secrets men finally tell when they believe that they're running out of time. Then, later tonight, we are doing open lines, and I want to go somewhere with you. I want to go somewhere huge. Why now? Why are governments around the world suddenly acknowledging unidentified craft, unexplained aerial phenomena, and the possibility that humanity may not be alone? So is disclosure really happening? Is this a smokescreen? What changed? Does it challenge your faith? Does it strengthen it or force you to rethink what it means to be human altogether? What have you seen in your own life that suddenly feels like vindication, or maybe you see it in a different light of everything now being revealed? Are we dealing with advanced tech here? Visitors from somewhere else? Visitors from somewhere interdimensional? Or something that we still completely misunderstand? Tonight, we're opening up the phone lines to you. I want to talk to you. Let's open the conversation because I have almost nothing else in my Instagram feed right now. So it's taken over. And I think it should take over Coast to Coast, too. Why not? Strap in. Coast to Coast AM starts right now. I want to spend some time with Jack Sheehan here. So what we're going to do is we're going to take a quick break, and then we're going to get right into it as we go into Coast to Coast AM.
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0: Welcome back to Coast AM. I'm your host, Rich Barra, and our guest, Jack Sheehan. Well, he's been a teacher and a writer his entire career. He has published 35 books on a large variety of subjects, biographies, histories, travel, sports, crime, entertainment. He determined years ago that he didn't want to be pigeonholed. Well, he did a good job there as a certain type of writer. So he's written any good story that comes his way. I've heard him on with George Knapp, who is another one of my heroes here. And it's just an honor to have Jack Sheehan on the show. Hey, Jack, nice to meet you.
1: Nice to meet you, Rich. Thanks so much.
0: So 35 books, and what we're going to get into a little bit tonight is it was kind of inspired. I asked them to find you. I was watching the Crime Families documentary on Netflix. I don't know if you've seen that, but it was very, very thorough. And the Vegas ties, the Vegas lore, it seems to be, to me anyway, they kind of gloss over that stuff, but there is some real deep ties to the Las Vegas Strip and really the building of Las Vegas in general, correct?
1: No doubt about it. As my friend and subject of a book, Perry Thomas, a banker who financed a lot of those transactions from the underworld, has famously said, we would never have grown as a city without the mob, and we would have been dead on arrival if we hadn't driven them out of town. And Perry was a wonderful subject for a book. It's called The Quiet Kingmaker of Las Vegas. Mm. And he was the banker who dealt with Jimmy Hoffa and the Teamsters Central States Pension Fund. He dealt with Mo Dalitz and Meyer Lansky and Johnny Roselli and some of these well-known crime figures from the 50s, 60s, and 70s. And then he also transitioned into the Wall Street group, the Michael Milkins. Obviously, he was a mentor to Steve Wynn. And so, yeah, the mob is hugely part of Las Vegas history. I don't think it's very prevalent today, I'm proud to say.
0: Well, let me back up just a little bit. Since you've written so many books, what first drew you into this as a subject? I know you are a Vegas resident, correct?
1: For 50 years, but I grew up in the Pacific Northwest. I went to college and grad school.

0: clubs and discotheques always, you know, looking for female.
1: 76. That would be discotheque time, right? 1976.
0: Yeah, it was.
1: I haven't heard that term in a minute.
0: Paul Anka had a club called Jubilation, named after one of his hit songs, and that was the really popular disco. And I was single back then, so I went there a lot. And the thing about Shagra was, what I would hear about him and his gambling exploits and the big money golf games he was in, I would hear what an interesting guy he was and these astronomical amounts of money he played golf for and gambled at Caesars. But nobody ever saw him. So he was kind of a creature of the night, and he became far more interesting to me than the more mob oriented guys. Jimmy Shagra,
1: like he was part of the legend of Las Vegas. So you heard about him, but you didn't see him in your travels. So that made it all the more interesting to you.
0: Exactly. His name would pop up in the paper. You'd hear people talk about how he won or lost $2 million in a golf game at Las Vegas Country Club. And I've been a lifelong competitive golfer, so that interested me even more. And then, of course, he became really well-known nationally when the federal judge, John H. Wood, nicknamed Maximum John, was murdered in San Antonio, Texas, this weekend, on Memorial Weekend of 1979. And not surprisingly, I guess, he was murdered in his driveway on the very day that Jimmy Shagra's drug trial was scheduled to start. And so, of course, that became a national story. It was the first time that a federal judge had been assassinated, and especially one that was so high profile for all the drug trials that he conducted. And that story started to get bigger and bigger. And, of course, being a writer, and I think back then I was even writing a column for the Las Vegas Review Journal, like a weekly column. So I was paying really close attention. I was also teaching writing and literature at UNLV. I had two different jobs going at that time. And I was just so intrigued with everything about Las Vegas that I gobbled up all these stories. I knew everything I could find out about Bugsy Siegel and Virginia Hill and the early mob guys of the 40s, 50s, and 60s. And then you would watch from year to year the town grow like crazy, transition into a classier place than it was in the mid-70s, that big hotels started to be constructed with the MGM Grand in 1973. That became a five-star first-class hotel, and it became the talk of the town. And then many, many years later, Steve Wynn built the Mirage, and that was on the cover of Time and Newsweek. And so as a pretty close observer of Las Vegas and someone who was writing about it constantly, either in newspaper columns or books, when I finally had the opportunity to find and interview Jimmy Shagra, I was really excited because I had been intrigued by him for a long time. I can quickly.
1: But you kind of had to hunt him down out of obscurity, didn't you?
0: I did. He had never. Nobody knew where he lived. I knew somebody did, and that somebody was Oscar Goodman, who had been his attorney in the drug trials and the later murder trial of the judge. But Oscar, at that time, in 2006, which is when your friend George Knapp and I were working on a television pilot called True Vegas, and George has been a friend of mine 40-some years.
1: We've Man, one of the best to ever do it, as far as I'm concerned.
0: Oh, yeah, he's terrific. He's terrific. He's the best we've got in Las Vegas, I'll tell you that. But George is an investigative journalist. I'm just a storyteller. The fact that I stumbled onto Shagra was, I suppose, a certain amount of persistence and a lot of luck, because I called Mayor Goodman in his office, and I'd interviewed him on other stories. And I said, you know, I really would like to get a phone interview with Jimmy about all of his gambling and his big money golf games. We were kind of focused on that right then. I said, is he still alive? I mean, I just didn't know. He goes,

0: Well, yeah, Jack, he's not only alive, he's out of prison. And I was shocked to hear that. And I said, how did he manage that? Wasn't he sentenced to life without? And Oscar said, yeah, he sure was. But Oscar's opinion was it was a combination of a early stage lung cancer. So there's a sympathy factor. I'm not thinking of the right word that went into releasing him. And Oscar suspects he also rolled on a couple unsolved
1: Okay.
0: Government. So anyway, I ended up finding out that he was living in Mesa, Arizona.
1: Hey, right down the street from me.
0: Oh, are you near there? Okay.
1: No, I'm about three blocks from Mesa. I'm in Gilbert.
0: Well, good for you. I'll be darned. So anyway, I got through his attorneys in El Paso. I kind of bluffed them on a phone call, and I said, I really just want to talk to Jimmy about golf and gambling and his time in Las Vegas. Of course, in the back of my mind, I knew what I wanted to ask him, but I wasn't about to tell them that. And they said, well, no, we assume you want to talk to him about his criminal activity. And I guess I half lied and said, no, I'm just interested in the golf and the gambling. And the woman attorney in San Antonio said, let me get him on the phone, see if he's willing to talk to you. And I said, well, tell him that I know all of his golfing buddies, Billy Walters and Doyle Brunson and all these big Jack Binion. I know all the guys he gambled with. They're friends of mine. And so we could have a really interesting conversation. The next day, she put Jimmy on the phone with me. I liked him right off the get-go because he was funny and smart. And he loved the fact that I was a lifelong competitive golfer and that I knew all of his golfing buddies. And I knew
1: that's a good in. But golf is a good in.
0: Yeah, it really has been throughout my career. And so we established a kind of rapport. And I said, you know, we've got a film crew. We're working on a television pilot. Is there any chance I could bring my crew down to Mesa and interview you? And in his gruff voice, he said, yeah, but you got to pay me. You got to pay me a lot of money. I'm broke. And I said, what kind of money are we talking about? 10 grand. And I said, Jimmy, I'm looking for an hour or 90 minutes. 10 grand? I can't do that. So I talked him down to 2,500. And I had partners that were part of our series with George. And so we offered him 2,500. We flew down. I interviewed him on the patio of a municipal golf course in Mesa. I can't remember the name of the course, but think of Bushwood Country Club in the movie Caddyshack. It was this was not a fancy golf course. It was kind of a municipal 18-hole golf course, very flat fairways and all that.
1: There's no gambling at Bushwood, sir.
0: it was for quarters. Let's put it that way. So I'm interviewing him on the patio, and you can find video of that online. And we're both sweating like crazy, which kind of added to the atmosphere because it was such a hot day. And I could tell early in the interview that he was dying to tell me just how big he was as a drug smuggler and a gambler and a golfer and all that. And so it just kind of, it was a really easy interview because I had probably, like you would, I had a dozen questions for him. And after I'd gotten through about five, we'd used up an hour. But he was eloquent and smart. He had a sense of humor. We just kind of bonded over the Vegas connection and the golf connection. So the hour was up, and I said, let me buy you lunch. He goes, absolutely. So we go in, bought him a cheeseburger and a milkshake. And I said, you know, if you don't mind, I'd like to carry on the conversation a little longer. We won't be too long, but I ended up getting another hour and a half. And during that hour and a half, I got him to talk about the murder of Judge Wood, how he got his start as a drug. I mean, all of a sudden, Pandora's box opened up. And this guy, I could tell, was just, a banquet of information and a colorful storyteller. And after we flew home, I remember we had a bottle of champagne on the plane and we all toasted because my film crew said, oh my God, that guy's the most interesting person we've ever filmed. And I said, yeah, he's got to be in my top three or four.
1: Wow.
0: And so we fly home and we're all kind of celebrating. And shortly thereafter, I had a meeting with a lot of my friends and we made a deal with Shagra, living at the time under the assumed name of James Madrid in the Federal Witness Protection Program, and we paid him a significant amount of money. We paid off a $40,000 credit card bill. We offered him $5,000 a month for his ongoing cooperation to be interviewed only by me on camera. And we did that up until nearly 2 years later when he finally died of lung cancer.
1: There's something that you brought up that I think intrigues a lot of us. And maybe we need to even spend a little bit of time here, but I want to hear about all the confessions and things you heard too. There's something romantic about the underbelly of Las Vegas. There's something romantic about the mob itself. And it seems like a lot of these guys that reach a certain point in the mob have a bit of charisma that is a little hard to resist for some of us. Yeah. In fact, a lot of them are getting away with murder per your conversation. So what do you think it is about what the mob stands for, where it came from, that, you know, when you watch movies like Casino, is gross as that movie is, and same thing with Goodfellas, you still have an eye for, it's like, wow, what a life. You know, I can't deny that part of me watches that and thinks, it's like being a little bit of a rock star, isn't it?
0: Yeah, absolutely. But let's take Shagra specifically. You cannot run a international drug smuggling ring for 10 years without being a pretty smart cookie. You have to have leadership skills, administrative skills. You have to have kind of a dark heart to constantly be breaking the law and risking the lives of your own crew and other people who might get in your way. And so, and if you'd look at somebody, oh, let's say like a John Gotti, or although he wasn't the smartest cookie, you look at some of these other mob figures, Meyer Lansky might have been the brightest of all of them. He was a brilliant mathematician and bookkeeper, and he's the guy who formed the National Crime Commission and put the five mafia families together. So if you look at the brightest guys in the history of the American mafia, Meyer Lansky's at the top. Lucky Luciano's right there with him. But those two guys organized criminal activity around the United States and, for the large part, kept one mob boss from killing the next mob boss, although there were some people that crossed that line, including Gotti, who killed the boss of the Gambino crime family so he could become the boss. But in Shagra's case, I'm dealing with a guy from a Lebanese family and a middle-class group of Lebanese, you know, immigrants who own a carpet store in El Paso, Texas. That's the roots of him before he got involved in the drug business.
1: Ah, the American dream. All right, when we come back, let's talk about Jimmy Shagra, and let's talk about that empire that he built, and let's find out what launched Vegas into the world of crime, and then what's happened to really rid the world of crime in Las Vegas. We're going to get into all that when we come back with our guest Jack Sheehan on Coast to Coast AM.

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10: We are going to warm things up this weekend. Today, partly cloudy sky, high of 72. That's about average for this time of year. West breeze 5 to 15 miles an hour. Then Sunday, the heat kicks in. Mostly sunny, 81. A south breeze 10 to 20. Monday, mostly sunny, 88. Some isolated late-day thunderstorms. From the Storm Center, I'm meteorologist Jay Trowback.
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1: Boy, I sure did love The Sopranos until the finale. Our guest today, Jack Sheehan, he has written a book about mobster, mob adjacent, Vegas legend Jimmy Charga. And we were kind of talking about the mob, the kind of the romantic notion, even though it's, kind of surly and violent and stuff, that somehow it kind of captures people's imaginations. I am still trying to struggle that. Why do you think that is, Jack? Why do you think that we see movies like Goodfellas or watch The Sopranos? It's like, oh, that might be a cool life, even though you see that it is terrible.
2: Well, you know, that's a good question. It's probably need a much smarter man than me to answer that question. But everybody I talk to says their favorite thing to watch is true crime documentaries.
1: Well, that's true.
2: Crime series. And we've, you know, if you look at some of the most famous people in the last 50 years, they're the worst among us. They're Ted Bundy. It's, you know, the clown John Wayne Gacy in Chicago who murdered 40 young men. It's the Unabomber, Jeffrey Dahmer. I mean, the list goes on of these people that become lionized because they do the most horrific things. I guess it's fascination with the devil. We may worship.
1: Yeah, it's not like we are worshiping the crime, but we are somehow involved in all the details, like all the people that go to sleep watching Forensic Files. Like, that's almost soothing to them to go to sleep to. I find that kind of interesting. Or like the Netflix, the Dahmer story on Netflix, or the Menendez brothers. It's like we get way involved in that. In fact, I'm guilty of it too. I listen to Crime Junkie all the time. It's the best podcast in the country. And the details. Maybe it's that we are, maybe it's hopeful. Maybe that we're so far away ourselves from doing something that unspeakable that we're just fascinated by how the human heart can turn off and do something like that. I don't know. I got to hope for that side.
2: The unimaginable is fascinating. And I can give you an example. When we were, my friends and I were talking about buying the life rights for Chagra, and I was going to write a screenplay, and we were going to do all these things. I held a luncheon at the Triple George restaurant right across from the Mob Museum downtown, and I invited a lot of successful businessmen to come. And when I invited them, I said, I just want you to meet, I want you to hear about a new story I'm working on. And these are guys I'd known for a long time, and they were all very successful, wonderful guys. And I had Jimmy Chagra and his wife seated in the room before everybody else came in. And of course, nobody knew who this couple was. But they came in one after another after another. And then I said, you know, I brought you here because I recently did an interview, down in Arizona, and I'm going to show you a film clip of it, 5 or 6 minutes. And so I start to show the interview with Jimmy Chagra. And one by one, these guys are starting to look at the guy sitting two down from him, and they realize that Jimmy Chagra is among us sitting in the room, and they were blown away. They were coming up to him and, oh my God, I remember hearing about you. I'm so glad you're still alive and you got out of prison and blah, blah, blah. And every one of those guys in the room, without exception, wanted to participate in this project from that time on. So they knew that this notorious character had allegedly paid to have a federal judge killed, was a huge marijuana smuggler, but that didn't bother them at all. They treated him like he was a sports star when they finally met him that day.
1: It's wild. I mean, we're still like that. Think about all the people that are behind Luigi, who murdered the insurance guy in cold blood, right on the streets of New York. People are still fascinated. They back him. It's wild what we do. Well, when we come back, let's take a quick break and let's get into what you found out from Jimmy Shagra when you talked to him, the confessions, because I still don't know. Based on where we're going is what he actually admitted to regarding the murder of that federal judge. And we will get into that. It's the crime junkie version of Coast to Coast when we come back on Coast to Coast AM.
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0: Welcome back to Coast AM. I'm your host, Rich Barra, our guest, Jack Sheehan, and we're talking about mobster. I think I can throw that around loosely enough. Legend Jimmy Chagra. And so give us a little bit of an idea now that we know that he had sort of built this marijuana empire. Give me a little insight on how he was able to accomplish that with, as he discussed it with you, when he was sort of kind of, maybe bragging a little bit about his accomplishments post, getting out of jail.
1: He definitely climbed the ladder to the status he achieved by the end. But his older brother, Lee Chagra, ironically, was a criminal defense attorney who specialized in drug cases. And Lee Chagra was like number one out of his class at UT, University of Texas Law School. He was the good son and Jimmy was the bad son. I allude to them as Cain and Abel. And Lee had always told Jimmy, you know, I represent drug dealers and they're bad guys. And if you ever become one, I'll never talk to you again. And sadly, Lee did go over to the dark side late in his career, and it ended up getting him murdered. But Jimmy's start as a dealer was another American story, but a guy he had gone through basic training with in the Army, and Jimmy just was in the reserves for a couple of years, I think, was a heroic Vietnam fighter pilot named Pete Krachewski. And when Pete got back from Vietnam to the United States, he couldn't get a job. We didn't treat our Vietnam veterans very well back then. And he ended up hanging out with a bunch of what he called trust fund hippies in Aspen, Colorado. These were young people in their 20s who were smoking a lot of weed. They had wealthy parents. And they told Pete Krachewski when he hung out with them, you know, the weed on the West Coast isn't very good. It's crap. If we could get really good weed, we would pay top dollar for it. And with that piece of information, Pete Krachewski found his way to El Paso, Texas, and to meet his bilingual Spanish-speaking buddy, Jimmy Chagra. And he talked Jimmy into going to Mexico and seeing if they could find the highest quality marijuana they could. And Pete said, we'll rent a plane. I'll fly the plane back. We'll fly whatever we can get in the plane back to Aspen, and we'll make a lot of money. And they did exactly that. They found a great quality of marijuana in a warehouse that they purchased for $4 a pound. They flew it in back roads and under the radar up to Aspen, Colorado, and they turned it over for $100 to $125 a pound. And on that first flight, these two guys, both of them broke, made $85,000. This is in 1970. So you could, with inflation, you can multiply that by four or five in today's dollars. They basically hit mega bucks, if you will, in their first trip. And as Jimmy told me, he said,
0: he's got the taste for it at that point.
1: Yeah. Jimmy said, his words were, that was the day a smuggler was born. And from there, he just was fascinated, hooked on the money, hooked on the challenge, hooked on the idea that he had to beat the government and outsmart them. And his empire grew steadily to the point where near the end, he had four freighter ships. He owned like six planes. He had the East Coast covered. He had the West Coast covered. And he was making $10 million a month. And a lot of it was gambled on the crap tables and the 21 tables.
0: Well, yeah, I mean, remember how this ends, where he tells you he's broke and he wants to ask you for $10,000 for an interview.
1: Exactly right, yeah.
0: That got squandered along the way pretty staggering way, sounds like.
1: The government, I've read a lot of reports, the government found over $100 million in various accounts that they seized when Chagra was convicted.
0: Hmm. That's a staggering amount.
1: Yeah, again, you gotta figure inflation. It's like $500 million in today's money.
0: No wonder the Wynn hotels are so nice.
1: Yeah, believe me, he stayed in the nicest suites at Caesars. He even, it's part of the legend, he had Frank Sinatra moved out of the Frank Sinatra suite when he was headlining at Caesars Palace.
0: So he could stay there?
1: He said, if you don't give me that suite, I'm not coming. And they told Sinatra they had an asbestos problem in the walls of that suite, and they moved him so Jimmy and his posse could move in there.
0: That's actually the most shocking thing I've heard you say so far.
1: It's pretty funny, really.
0: That's wild. Okay, so now, are you a little, I mean, maybe this is probably, you're probably beyond this, but are you a little frightened to get this close to somebody that's got that many ties, that maybe you might hear something that you're not supposed to know?
1: You know, I've had some strange phone calls over the last several years. Jimmy actually threatened me one night. The two of us were talking, and he wanted an advance on the monthly payments we were giving him. And I said, no, we gave you an advance 2 months ago. We're not going to do that again. And he looked at me with a really scary look, and he said, do you know who you're talking to? I said, yeah, you're my friend Jimmy Shager. Get off the pedestal. You know, I just kind of called his bluff, and he kind of laughed it off. But I've had a few strange calls over
0: the
1: years.
0: So you see the pit, you see the dark heart that you talk about when that happens, right?
1: Yeah, he was a very complicated man. That's the easiest adjective to use about him. He was a loving father. I interviewed his son. I interviewed his daughter. I interviewed his cousins. He was very good to his family. They knew what he was doing, but, you know, they would visit him in prison. And he had one daughter that she would spend all of her Saturdays visiting him because she had like 6 hours in prison. And I asked her, she was really fascinating. Her name is Chilla. I asked her, I said, what would you do for 6 hours? She said, we'd talk for about an hour and then we'd put on Sinatra or Frank Damone or Vic Damone or Dean Martin, and we would dance. And I love that, because in a movie, that's a scene I would put in there, is this criminal father serving life in prison, dancing with his daughter because he misses her and he loves her, and the music is perfect and all that. There was a lot of things to like about Shagra and a lot of things to be fearful of.
0: Well, let's get into the fearful things. So what sort of crimes did he allegedly commit? And we've got callers to take, but I want to get to the murder of that judge too. Maybe we should skip right to that.
1: Okay.
0: Tied directly to Jimmy.
1: Well, obviously Charles Harrelson was convicted of first degree murder and served 27 years in prison and died in the Supermax prison in 2008. So he's convicted of killing the judge. Now, I've been asked many times, do you think he did kill him? I don't know. I mean, I wasn't there. All I can tell you is a jury of his peers thought he killed him, and there was a ton of evidence. Woody Harrelson has said that he didn't, that he was framed. And,
0: that also makes sense.
1: Yeah, of course. And, Oscar Goodman told me one time, I don't think Harrelson killed the judge. And he mentioned some other vague name. And Jimmy's response to that question was, as I recall it, I don't care who killed the judge. I was glad he was dead. And Jimmy's wife was convicted and spent 16 years in prison and died in prison of ovarian cancer. Her role was that she took a bag of money and walked it from the Dunes Hotel to the Jockey Club to give to Harrelson's wife as payment for the murder of the judge. And it was $250,000. And Liz Shagra confessed to that. Joanne Shagra, Charles' wife, admitted that she took a huge amount of money for her husband. But, you know, in other moments, they would say, well, Jimmy was just paying off a gambling debt. If you ask my opinion, I'd say it's highly likely that Harrelson was the man who killed the judge. But I don't know that for a fact. And there are important people who dispute that.
0: So the judge himself, tell me a little bit more about the judge, Judge John Wood, that got murdered.
1: He's an interesting character. How do you get the name Maximum John? Well, it's because during the Vietnam era, when President Nixon was appointing a lot of federal judges, Nixon hated war protesters, hippies, marijuana smokers. So every time he had a chance to choose a judge for a certain district in the country, he would pick somebody that was anti-drug and a very strict sentencer. And so Judge Wood was constantly almost over-sentencing people. The famous story is there was a college kid from some college in Texas that got caught with what we used to call a lid of marijuana, basically a baggie of marijuana, maybe, I don't know, half a pound or 8 ounces, whatever they got in those little bags. He was convicted of having that in his dorm room. And he goes in front of the judge, and the judge sentenced him to 6 months in jail for simple possession, and which was ridiculous. And the kid hung himself in his cell 3 days after the sentence was given. And somebody in the press came to Judge Wood and said, "Do you feel bad about giving this college kid 6 months and now he's dead?" And Judge Wood's very calm reply was, "I sentenced him to 6 months. He gave himself the death penalty."
0: Mm.
1: I mean, that's pretty cold.
0: Say so.
1: Yeah. So, you know, there was every reason that Jimmy wouldn't like Judge Wood, whether he actually paid for the killing or not. All I can tell you is several people were convicted, and Jimmy was acquitted on that charge because Oscar Goodman, in his words, pulled off the greatest defense in his career.
0: What was he found guilty of?
1: Drug smuggling, money laundering, and RICO organized crime statutes. In other words, leading a team of criminals, racketeer influence, corrupt organization, RICO. He was convicted on those three counts and sentenced to life in prison. And while he was in prison, he then gets called to a Florida courtroom and tried for the murder of Judge Wood. And even though his wife and Charles Harrelson and Joanne Harrelson had been convicted in Texas of their involvement in the murder of Judge Wood, Jimmy was acquitted. That's too long a story to go into tonight, but it's Oscar Goodman's greatest victory in a courtroom, as he told me several times.
0: Oh, because he was not found guilty of that.
1: He was not found guilty of that, but he was still serving life without when the term I was looking for earlier was he got a compassionate release because he had early stage lung cancer. And he also probably rolled on one or two other crimes. And the government finally felt, you know, this guy's served a lot of time. He's not going to get in too much trouble from the. And this is a funny note, Rich. In the mobile home park where he was living, his rent was $250 a month. We were paying him $5,000 a month for his cooperation. Two trailers down from Jimmy in Mesa was Sammy the Bull Gravano, the hitman for John Gotti.
0: I bumped into a few of those family members here in the. but they're kind of proud of it. They don't really hold back.
1: Well, and Jimmy was, he couldn't wait to tell me his life of crime. You know, that was his legacy, and he wanted people, just like some serial killers, they want to be known as the worst of the worst. Jimmy wanted to be known as the biggest drug smuggler in the world.
0: He wanted the prolificness of his accomplishments to get out there. Okay, let's do this. Let's take some calls for you. Let's open up the phone lines for you, Jack, and let's talk about the Vegas mob. When we come back, I want to ask if the mob was so involved then, how are they not involved now? How did they get pushed out when we come back on Coast to Coast AM?

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1: I was thinking the other day, Bernie Sanders' propaganda, if you listen to it carefully, the reason he keeps attacking billionaires, billionaires, billionaires, and billionaires is because that's the communist construct, right? He doesn't want you to know that there's a massive middle class. He doesn't want you to know that the vast majority of Americans actually survive pretty well.
0: Mark Levin, weeknights 5 to 8. 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
8: Peace Talks. I'm Deborah Valentine, Fox News. Peace Talks continue between the U.S. and Iran. Fox Business's Ashley Webster reports from Tel Aviv, Israel, with the latest.
9: U.S. Secretary of State Marco Rubio told reporters that, yes, a little progress is being made, but he says you shouldn't look at that as being too exaggerated. He also adds that President Trump has choices to make.
10: He prefers the negotiated option and having a good deal, but he himself has expressed, you know, concern that maybe that's not possible.
9: Another positive sign is Pakistan's army chief, Asim Munir, who has joined the peace talks in Tehran. He's seen as one of the most important mediators in the process. In another development, Qatar has sent a negotiating team to Tehran, also to help in the talks. Don't forget, in March, Iran launched missiles at Qatar in retaliation for the U.S.-Israeli military campaign.
8: This comes as Iran is attempting to convince Oman to impose fees on ships trying to traverse the Strait of Hormuz. Iran closes its western airspace until Monday. This says President Trump considers resuming strikes on the nation. The notice to airmen was issued on Friday. It cancels all remaining flights. President Trump's a top intelligence official is resigning. Fox's Jared Halpern has more from the White House.
11: Tulsi Gabbard is stepping down as Director of National Intelligence, saying she needs to be there for her husband, who was diagnosed with a rare form of bone cancer. Her resignation is effective on June 30th. President Trump says Gabbard's deputy will take over in an acting capacity. In a resignation letter, Gabbard says her husband faces major challenges in the coming weeks and months, and she must step away from public service to be by his side and fully support him through this battle. The president says Gabbard has done an incredible job and he will miss her. Gabbard is the fourth cabinet level official to depart the administration.
8: Fox's Jared Halpern. 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
21: Looks like decent weekend weather today. Partly cloudy, 72. That's about average for this time of year. A west breeze, 5 to 15 miles an hour. On Sunday, mostly sunny, sharply warmer, 81 with a south wind. And Monday, Memorial Day, mostly sunny, 88 degrees. Could be some isolated late-day storms. From the Storm Center at Kelloland TV, I'm Jay Trobag.
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1: Our guest for the first part of the show here, Jack Sheehan, and all of his books, he has 35 of them, all of his things, his website's all linked up at Coast to Coast AM. And Jack, I was thinking about the story you were telling, and why is this not a movie yet? Have you thought about that?
2: I can't say much, but I think it's going to end up being a 3-hour documentary, a 4 or 5 part true crime series, and with luck, a movie, because I've written a full length screenplay on it. And it's I don't want to give you the long answer, but I took about 15 years off this project to basically write a ton of books, and we're raising kids. I'm a late dad. And so I had my kids in a private high school, and, you know, life took over. And then I got back at it right around COVID. And that's when I did about 20 other interviews with important people in the story, his son, his daughter, his pilot, other smugglers, attorneys, experts on the whole drug scene. And now we have together about 30 hours that's ready to go. And, let me just say, I'm very optimistic that we'll have something done before the end of the year or early next year.
1: Before we go to a break here, one of the things we haven't talked about is this story of the drug empire and how Jimmy got involved with Pablo Escobar.
2: Well, it was actually the Medellin cartel. I guess Escobar would have been a young man when Jimmy first got involved, but Colombia had great marijuana and Mexico had great marijuana. And so it just became a source for them of really good drugs. And if you're going to get involved in a foreign country, sooner or later, you're going to have to pay off the federales and the cops, or they're going to bust you. And Jimmy was really good at making friends with these officials who were going to, you know, put him in prison. And he was able to do this. It's part of his genius and his charm that for 9 years, he was able to import, I don't know how many tons of marijuana from south of the border. And so along the way, he befriended a lot of these guys, and they were getting their cut. Everybody was getting their 10% or their 15%. And as long as people were making money, they were okay with whatever Jimmy was doing, because these were not wealthy countries. I mean, Colombia and the areas of Mexico they were working, there were a lot of really poor people. And if they could make a really nice score of helping this smuggler acquire his goods, they were willing to do it.
1: There's something about when people get power, which sounds like Jimmy amassed some of it, as being a drug lord and then having an addiction like gambling on the side of it, that is always the downfall. When we come back, I want to take calls. If you're thinking about asking a question, anything about the mob in general, our phone lines are open to you. We're going to take a quick break and come back with some of your calls and get some answers on where those two things kind of meet, and then the rise and the fall, because there's always a fall. There's always a comeuppance when we come back on Coast to Coast AM.
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0: Welcome back to Coast AM. I'm your host, Rich Barra. Our guest tonight, Jack Sheeran. We're talking about mobster Jimmy Chagra. Las Vegas ran one of the biggest dope smuggling operations in the U.S. and just a legendary gambler in Vegas. What ultimately was what got him caught ultimately?
1: I think when Lee Chagra was murdered in his office, his law office in San Antonio, the government went in and yellow taped the office and went through all the records. And as I mentioned earlier, Lee had gotten involved in the bookkeeping aspect of Jimmy's operation because it was so huge. Lee was a gambler himself. And when Jimmy started making, you know, $5-10 million a month, Lee was drawn over to the dark side and said, you know, I like to gamble too, and you need my expertise, and you're my brother, and I'll protect you, and I'll keep the records. And so the government went in and confiscated all the business records of these drug transactions. And within 2-3 months, Jimmy's was indicted on all these charges. And it was basically Lee's murder that brought down the empire.
0: So you're saying that in the keeping of

0: go talk to east of the Rockies. Let's go to CC. CC, hey, you're in Chicago somewhere, or outside of Chicago. Welcome to Coast AM. Nice to talk to you.
1: Hi, thanks for picking my call. I've got a, it's kind of maybe not a question so much as I just want to share a story. And then my question would actually be if I could get any information on, you know, verification or such of my story. But I have a kind of an interesting story about my grandfather, and you know, he was a Sicilian, and when you go to Chicago and you're Sicilian, you're basically running liquor, beer, whatever, through Canada, first for Capone.
0: And I know that. Oh, your grandfather worked for Al Capone?
1: Yeah.
0: Essentially?
1: Yeah. Mm-hmm.
0: And you said you were looking for verification of that story?
1: No, not necessarily, but let me tell my story, and then you'll see how it might be, you know, I want to verify. But so, you know, he went through north of Chicago, and he went through a little small town here and fell in love with it, and bought real estate every time he came through the town on his way to Canada, you know, bootlegging. And so one evening, it was my grandmother's birthday, and my grandfather had to go to work. And it was just a terrible fight because it was Valentine's Day. And you can imagine, you know, a woman on Valentine's Day and her birthday getting, you know, deserted by her husband. So we got in a big fight, and this is, a lot of this is family lore, and a lot of this I do have verified, and a lot of I don't. But so we got in a big fight, and my grandfather went to work, and he was late. But that was good because when we arrived, everybody was dead. It was St. Valentine's Day massacre.
0: Oh.
1: So he went into hiding. Then, you know, after Capone died, Mr. Aguilar took over, and he and my grandfather were good friends. And so he kind of got ownership of the small town and, you know, the rest here that he went through. But my grandfather, you know, loved this little town. And he, you know, developed a really nice street here that's all pedestrian and, real, you know, connects the, you know, the school with the political faction of our city. And he didn't want to, he was given, like, the whatever title of Don of this town. But he didn't want to be involved with, like, hookers or, you know, the heroin or whatever, because he never really wanted that spot. He was just, you know, incidentally came there. So he asked permission to go a different route. And, you know, this is kind of the lower part, but he was granted it. And he focused his involvement or his business in investing in real estate. And he did really well. And you know, he was in trouble with some of the other players for not wanting to go that other route. But I like to give him credit. Now, this is my made-up part, but I like to, you know, think that maybe he inspired other people in the business to invest in real estate, and perhaps maybe that's how Las Vegas became so, you know, invested in.
0: Oh, so you think that maybe the influence of going clean, as it were, they saw Vegas an opportunity for real estate and hotels and all that too, and maybe that was inspired a bit by what your grandfather decided to do. Ask permission to, like, not get involved in the other stuff, but move into real estate. Well, Jack, what do you say to all that?
2: Well, there's no simple answer to how we, if you will, cleanse the town of mob money and gradually became the darling of Wall Street. I'll mention one hotel that was significant. That was the Circus Hotel. And two guys named Bill Bennett and Bill Pennington took over the lease of that hotel from mob money. And they had a distinctly different attitude than some of the higher scale hotels. They wanted to get the dollar player and the slot machine player in their hotel. And they basically gave away the rooms for $15 or $20 a night. And they packed the hotel night after night, year after year. And Circus Hotel became the darling of Wall Street. The stock went to the moon once it was taken over by corporate America. And Bill Bennett and Pennington were the first two guys.

0: guys on the strip to be listed in the Forbes 400 wealthiest men in America. And it's because they understood that there are a lot more dollar players, you know, going through America than the $20 players. And they catered to them. It's funny that the great.
1: That was probably the big buffet, started the big free buffet too, right?
0: That was part of it. And they had a big parking lot for mobile homes. So people that were traveling around the country, visiting various cities, they could park their mobile home and stay for a week, eat at the buffet, lose $30 or $40 at the gaming tables. But that was a revolutionary takeover when Bennett and Pennington took Circus Circus, and it made people think along a different mindset.
1: That makes sense.
0: That we didn't really need mob money all the time. We just need hardworking people with common sense and good business instincts to come up with better ideas.
1: I think that's what my my next question that seems to puzzle me is, like, how does a mob or a town that was really being built by and run by the mob end up not being run by the mob?
0: Well, I think the disappearance of Jimmy Hoffa is a significant factor there. He disappeared in 1975. They've still never found his body. And he was in control of the Central States Teamsters Pension Fund, which was the money behind a lot of the development on the Strip and in downtown Las Vegas in those years of the 60s and 70s. And Howard Hughes moving into the Desert Inn for 4 years and buying six major hotels while he was at the Desert Inn, that cleaned up the image of Las Vegas being a mob town, because Hughes back then was thought of as the wealthiest man in the world, or one of them. And not everybody knew that he had long hair and long fingernails and toenails. They knew he was a mysterious guy who'd set world flying records, produced some successful movies, had glamorous girlfriends like Ava Gardner and Katharine Hepburn. And that's what they knew about Howard Hughes. And with Perry Thomas, the banker I mentioned earlier, Perry helped him negotiate the purchase of six Las Vegas hotels that were primarily financed by the mob. And now all of a sudden they're owned by, kind of quietly owned by, this wealthy, brilliant businessman. So you have to, in the conversion of Las Vegas from mob money to corporate money, Hughes is a big part of that story.
1: You know, you bring up something interesting, too. Didn't Martin Scorsese also direct the Howard Hughes movie with Leonardo DiCaprio?
0: I think he did. You're right.
1: Yeah, so he did that. He did Casino. Yeah. He did Goodfellas. Yeah. So he's definitely romantically drawn to that life, too, and shown that underbelly. How accurate do you think Casino was, that movie?
0: Fairly. I'm not a big fan of that movie. I thought it was kind of cheesy myself, but I'm not a film critic. Maybe I know too much, but they had some.
1: That's dangerous, my friend. Dangerous.
0: Yeah. they had some things right. They had the fact that Tony Spilotro and his brother were snatched and murdered and tortured and buried in an Indiana cornfield in 1986. They had that part right. They had the fact that Spilotro had an affair with Rosenthal's wife, played by Sharon Stone. They had that part right, but a lot of it was Hollywood, you know, Hollywood doing their thing. Overall, it was a popular movie. I guess I don't like the fact that a lot of people think that movie defines Las Vegas, because I don't think it does at all.
1: What about the Bugsy Siegel movie with Warren Beatty?
0: I like the movie. Warren liked it because it's how he met his wife, Annette Bening. But there are some just really erroneous stories in that movie. There's one scene in the movie where Beatty, playing Bugsy Siegel, is driving from L.A. to Las Vegas, and he pulls over in the middle of the desert, and he gets out of the car, and he says, "This is where we're going to build my palace, right here." Mm-hmm. So that's just BS, because the Flamingo Hotel was under construction for several months.
1: Really?
0: Oh, yeah. A guy who owned the Hollywood Reporter, Wilkerson, Billy Wilkerson, had started the hotel. He owned a tabloid newspaper, The Hollywood Reporter, which was a gossip sheet that reviewed movies. That hotel was well under construction when he ran out of money, and the mob, it was under Meyer Lansky with his buddy Bugsy Siegel, was able to infuse a ton of money into the hotel. So Bugsy comes into town on his high horse, appearing everywhere in public, which the mob doesn't like. And he's misspending a lot of this, the millions of dollars of money that were being invested in building the hotel. And he paid with his life because they murdered him, you know, 6 months after the hotel opened in they murdered him in Virginia Hills living room in Beverly Hills. They put about 9 bullets in his body. And then other mobsters moved in and took over the Flamingo from then. But you have to look at the takeover from the mob to corporate America as really a sequence of several events over a period of about 20 to 25 years.
1: Well, a lot of people will tell you that there's not much of a difference between corporate America and the mob.
0: Very good. I like your attitude.
1: Not that I'm an anarchist. I'm just saying. You know, it is interesting. I'm a sort of visual person when you speak about these times, and I keep on flashing back the world that you're describing against what I know of is Vegas today, with the Sphere being up and F1 going through the streets. And even what I'm hearing from, you know, just kind of reading things, that maybe Vegas outpriced its customer here lately, because there's nobody giving away hotel rooms for $15 a night right now.
0: No,
1: in fact, that's a surcharge on every menu that they don't even tell you what the surcharge is for. I was watching somebody say, when you go to eat a meal in Vegas, at the bottom of the menu, they got a little asterisk and like, we can charge you, you know, $15-$20 is a surcharge, and that's nothing. You're not getting anything for that. That's just what we do. That's just Las Vegas. And people have caught into that because people have YouTube and they have Instagram, and they look for people to kind of give them insight. And I hear that the traffic in Las Vegas as of recently is a little light.
0: Well, I think you're onto something, and that's certainly a topic of discussion among the people who make the bigger decisions in town. The price of gas, of course, is hurting everybody, and it's certainly hurting people who don't want to. I bought gas this morning. It's $5.30 a gallon here.
1: Ooh.
0: And, you know, it's $6 and something in California. So we're going to have to do some adjusting to meet the times.
1: Let's loosen up those slots, Jack. Let's loosen up those slots. All right. We do have calls for you. When we come back, let's talk about this. Let's get into the mob, the history of Las Vegas. Kind of fascinating. Our guest, Jack Sheehan, on Coast to Coast AM.

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1: Hakeem Jeffries wants to destroy our country, and I'm not overstating it. Hakeem Jeffries wants to destroy our legal system, our judicial system, our electoral system. Remember, Hakeem Jeffries always was a radical nut. He's tried to sort of change his propaganda, change his ways, but he's back out of the closet.
0: Mark Levin, weeknights 5 to 8. 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
10: Partly cloudy skies are going to hang around for this afternoon, with highs staying right around average for this time of year near 72 and light west winds at 5 to 15 miles per hour. Going into tonight, we will cool to a low of 49 and partly cloudy skies will linger before we bring back more sunshine for tomorrow. From the Kelloland Live Doppler HD Storm Center, I'm meteorologist Jalen Borison.
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1: Right here, right now, we're all the way live. Our guest tonight, Jack Sheehan. His books, he has many of them, all linked up at Coast to Coast AM. Tonight we're talking about Vegas the Mob and Jimmy Charga. And I want to get to your calls. Let's go to the wild card line. Let's say hello to Nancy in Philly. Hey, Nancy, welcome to Coast AM.
2: Hi there. I was wondering whether this Jimmy person was part of the K&A gang from Philadelphia, or perhaps part of the Dr. Snow drug ring from Philadelphia. You know, we have a lot of you know, real upstanding citizens here in Philly.
1: Sounds like it. Dr. Snow, is that, that's got to be a cocaine person, yeah?
2: Well, he was a dentist, and in his 20s in college, he and his buddies started getting high school kids to sell marijuana and then cocaine and then meth and you name it and everything.
3: To answer your question, I never heard either of those terms or those organizations, but it's possible. Jimmy liked to brag to me. He asked me where I went to college, and I said I went to the University of Oregon undergraduate. He said, did you smoke any weed in college? And I said, well, I can't tell a lie. I did a couple times. It certainly didn't become a habit, but marijuana and golf do not go together very well. I would take a big dip.
1: I don't know if Tiger Woods would agree with that, but go ahead.
3: Well, I don't know that Tiger did much weed, but he had other bad habits. But anyway, he kind of laughed at that, and he said, well, if you smoked weed in college, that was my stuff, because I had the whole Pack 8. That's how old I am. It was the Pacific 8 back then. And he said, I also had the Ivy League. And I said, well, how'd you get the Ivy League? And he said, well, that's where Patriarca comes into it, because Raymond Patriarca was the godfather of New England. And when Jimmy heard that the only way he would be able to safely bring his ships up the East Coast and drop off these huge amounts of marijuana was if he cut Patriarca's mobsters in on the deal. And somebody advised him, don't go and meet Patriarca. He'll kill you because you'll be competition. And Jimmy was fearless. That's another thing about him. He didn't scare easily. And so he went and met Raymond Patriarca and offered him, I don't know, $10 or $15 a pound for every pound of weed that was safely taken up the walls of the East Coast Harbor outside of New England. And that partnership went on until he got arrested. It was a successful alliance with the mob for 6 or 7 years. You're in Philadelphia, and there's a very good chance he had somebody there that he was paying a commission to do that. I just have never heard those names.
1: It is kind of fascinating when you talk about this and the gambling that he did, in that literally sounds like he made and lost hundreds of millions of dollars.
3: I think you're right. When I asked him, I said, you used to bring big bundles of cash into the cage at Caesars. And he goes, not bundles, footlockers. And I interviewed dealers at Caesars. I interviewed a couple executives. I said, how in the world did you do that with gaming control watching? And they all said the same thing. Gaming control was much more lax in the 70s than it is today. There's no way they would take a footlocker in through the back door into the casino cage and just have some guy gamble off however much was in there, whether it's counterfeit or not. How would they know? But Jimmy just told him, you count the money, I'm going to gamble, and we'll settle up when we're done. And if he lost a million or two, no big deal. You know, the next next boat or plane that landed would cover that.
1: Wow. It's just staggering to think about those kind of numbers. Okay, we have we have some calls for you. Let's take a quick break, and then we'll get to them as we do our last segment here with Jack Sheehan when we come back on Coast to Coast AM.
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0: Welcome back to Coast AM. I'm your host, Rich Barra. Our guest, Vegas resident for 50 years now, and author Jack Sheehan. You know, I was just talking to one of the guys on the show, and he said he's going to Vegas for the first time. I'm like, we need to ask Jack where you should go get a steak. Best steak in Vegas. You have one choice. What do you suggest?
1: Oh my gosh!
0: That's the one question you didn't have an answer for today.
1: Yeah, I mean that should be the easiest question.
0: You got to go downtown, don't you? Don't you have to do Golden Nugget Steakhouse?
1: That'd be fine because it's going to be more affordable. We have celebrity chefs, and you can get a phenomenal steak for about $200. There's a place called T-Bones in the Red Rock Casino that has a great steak, so I'll go with that. T-Bones in the Red Rock.
0: Red Rock's not the Vegas Stripper downtown, though. That's outside of the...
1: No, but, you know, it's a 20-minute Uber ride.
0: What's the one downtown I'm thinking of? Let's get that.
1: You're probably thinking of the Golden Nugget.
0: I probably am thinking of Golden Nugget, or El Norte, maybe.
1: Yeah,
0: darn it. Well, I'll come back to that. Let's go to the wild card line. Let's talk to Jimmy in Rockford, Illinois. Hey, Jimmy, welcome to Coast AM. Nice to talk to you.
2: Yeah, hey, how's it going? So I was wondering, you were in the mafia, I don't know if you were, but I mean, if, you know, there was somebody else that you knew might have been in the mafia, let's say, and right. They take like the whole like code of oath and all that, and do the blood oath and all that and all that kind of stuff. Like, is there any what are like the cultic connections or ties, I guess, to a higher spiritual power that maybe, you know, anyway, let me just explain this to you. I think you guys might find this interesting. One time I was in an Italian restaurant and a state cop walked in there, right? And I turned around, I heard the bell go ba-ding, and I look at the door, right? And I see the gold badge on the state cop. And then the second police officer that walked in was dressed in a nice suit. And he had a silver badge and it said FBI on it, right? I don't know, the both of them while they were standing there. I wasn't sure if they were watching me, but I don't do anything wrong. So I was kind of wondering, you know, it's just timing. I knew a lot of cops ate there. So I knew it was good food, obviously, if there's cops eating there, right? You know, so I wanted to check the place out. So anyway, the one state cop, he walks up and he's talking to the lady at the counter. And I look over at the FBI agent, and the FBI agent looks right at me and his eyes turn, well, what I thought was like contacts.
0: Hang on. Yeah. We got to drop that. We're going to have to drop that call. Yeah, sorry. Can't cuss.
1: Okay.
0: Jack, I think he was saying is there any, I guess what he's asking is there any cult ties into the mob where maybe there's something more nefarious going on than just guys trying to hustle for cash?
1: Well, let me make one thing clear. We didn't have a mob organization that grew up in Las Vegas and, you know, made guys take the oath. The mobsters were basically back east, Chicago, New York, Baltimore, New Orleans. And those guys infiltrated Las Vegas. Keep in mind, Nevada was the only state in the country that had legalized gambling in 1931. And all these guys were running illegal gaming operations in other states. So when Nevada legalized gambling in 1931, that was monumentally important in the growth of Las Vegas because so many of them moved here. Why should we be breaking the law every day in St. Louis or New Orleans when we can do it legally in Las Vegas? So they came out here and they managed to put their own people in the casino cages. And that's where the famous skimming operation. The idea was who really knew how much money was being lost in the 21 tables on a 4-hour period of time? Well, the only people that knew were the people counting the money in the casino cages. And what they would do for years and years is if they had $100,000 that came in of lost money, they would siphon off $20,000, put it off to the side, declare $80,000 as earnings or income, and that's what started the big skimming operation that eventually caused the whole mob organization to collapse, because as gaming control got more stringent and they started being more careful, watching every dime that came through the casino cages, they arrested people, indicted people for skimming. But the mob was doing most of that skimming, and they were coming here because Nevada had the only legalized gambling in the country.
0: Do you think there's still any mob working in Las Vegas right now, presently?
1: I think it could be foreign government mobsters. There's a lot of talk that some of the working girls along the strip have Russian ties or Spanish ties. Prostitution has never been legal in Las Vegas, although I think a lot of people in the country think it is.
0: It was. Well, not that I have any experience with that. I assumed that it probably was.
1: No, it's not. It's legal in Pahrump, Nevada. It's legal in Ely, Nevada. There are certain small counties where there are houses of prostitution. It's where Lamar Odom, the basketball player, almost OD'd and died. There was a guy named Dennis Hoff that I think ran the Cottontail Ranch up north, and he had a national TV show on it. So those kind of stories make people think that prostitution is legal in Las Vegas, and it's in Clark County, and it's not, never has been.
0: Oh, wow. West of the Rockies, Greg, Bakersfield, California. Hey, welcome to Coast AM. You're on with Jack Sheehan.
3: Thank you. Jack, you were talking about some years that I lived in Vegas. I moved there in my early 20s when I was, that was 1964.
1: Okay.
3: And you knew or met all the guys who gave juice, while those of us who were working in the casinos and such were looking for juice to get better jobs and such.
1: Yeah.
3: I thought there was a company named Continental Connectors that bought the dunes in the mid-70s. Weren't they the first ones?
1: Yeah, well, that was Perry Thomas's company. That was, you might enjoy, here I'm marketing one of my books, but the book that I wrote with Perry Thomas called The Quiet Kingmaker of Las Vegas, he talks all about the Continental Connector company buying the Dunes Hotel. And so if you remember that period of time, you'd find that interesting. Keep in mind, I got to town in January of 1976, and I've studied and written about all those different eras. But you're right. That was a Perry Thomas, can be argued, was the most significant figure in the growth of modern Las Vegas, because not only did he do hotel negotiations and loans, but he helped UNLV become a unified campus. He started basically the United Way organization here. He started a company called Nevada Development Authority. So Perry gave back as much as he took in profits from these various transactions he did. And the 2 years I spent writing that book, I've told his family this, it was like I was getting a doctoral dissertation in Las Vegas history, because he knew everybody. He was the money guy that everybody went to, from Steve Wynn on up the ladder, when they needed money to build the gold, to expand the Golden Nugget downtown, to build the Miragio, to build the Bellagio, to eventually to build the Wynn and the Encore. All that money started with loans through Perry Thomas and his banking friends. And so I think you'd enjoy that book as long as you were here in that period of time.
0: Thanks for the call, Greg. Let's talk to Forrest on the first-time caller line in gorgeous San Diego. Hey, Forrest, welcome to Coast AM. You're on with Jack Sheehan.
4: Yes, a bit of a funny story. My grandmother told me a story about how they honeymooned. They left Las Vegas and drove all the way to Texas in an air-conditioned car and a dusty road. And they stopped over in Las Vegas, and they said they didn't stay in a hotel room because there weren't any hotel rooms.
0: What year would this have been?
4: 1935.
1: Well, 1935.
4: She she had, there was one hotel maybe, but they, you know, was full or something. So they stopped at the railroad station. My grandmother had worked for Union Pacific Railroad when she went to college. And they stayed overnight with the Union Pacific Railroad, the guy who ran the place. And they stayed over there in their home for the night as a guest. And they went on their way to Texas. I said one time, my granddad said, Papa, that's not much of a honeymoon. And he said, it's not where you go, but whom you're with.
0: I love that.
1: That's true. But there were motel, we'll call them motel rooms. The El Cortez and the Last Frontier would call them motels today. And one was downtown, and one was on what became the Strip. But the Flamingo was really the hotel that really got the attention of the rest of the country, because that was a spectacular hotel by desert standards. But that's a funny story that they stayed at a railroad station. And if he's on his honeymoon, I don't think he cared where he stayed, did he?
0: El Cortez, by the way, is what I was thinking about for the classic steak, by the way.
1: Yeah, yes, you can get a great steak there. I know the owner well.
0: Don't they have somebody who has lived in the hotel for like 70 years?
1: Well, I know what you're referring to. The original owner, Jackie Gahn, lived in the hotel for years. And gosh, probably up until the time he died, for 50 or 60 years. There was somebody else that lived in the hotel who'd done a favor for Jackie Gahn.
0: Yes.
1: And they gave him a room for life. I don't remember his name.
0: And I chatted with him when I was getting his steak. I sure did.
1: No,
0: and it must have been 10 years ago, maybe.
1: Okay.
0: And I can't remember his name, but that's what he was, a friend of the owner. And they gave him a hotel room for life. And every night he comes down, gets dressed, and would have dinner. It was part of the legend of Las Vegas.
1: The Golden El Cortez is a really nice downtown hotel. They've remodeled it several times. And the owner, Kenny Epstein, who's about 85, is a friend of mine, played golf with him years ago. And he's takes great pride in how they've kept that hotel up to really high standards. So, yeah, you'd get a good meal at the El Cortez.
0: There we go, Danny. When you go to Vegas, there's a place to check out downtown, the El Cortez. If you want a taste of the old school Vegas, you can hit up, all the celebrity restaurants like Gia's Place for Italian food or Gordon Ramsay's place. But El Cortez, classic Las Vegas right there. All right, Steve, wildcard line. Maybe we got time for one or two more here. Steve, trucking in Tennessee on the wildcard line. Welcome to Coast. You're on with Jack Sheehan.
5: Hey, yeah, I was going to ask one question, but I decided it's a little too flaky on that. But did he ever allude to anybody that got knocked off while there? And also probably the Golden Steer is what you might be thinking of.
0: Yes, Golden Steer I'm thinking of, too. That's another great place.
1: Yep, that is a good one. Did I ever get to know somebody who was knocked off?
0: He's asking if you know where the bodies are buried.
1: Oh, well, when the water line at Lake Mead started drastically go down in the last 5 or 10 years, all sorts of stuff started to pop up. Wrecked cars, skeletons, bodies. The word was, if you got 10 miles out of town in the 1960s, walking your dog, be careful because you're going to probably find a body somewhere. That's a big exaggeration, but there were a lot of murders of people that were just taken out to the desert and shot because there was so much desert. Now the development has taken over so much, it's hard to find those bare plots of land.
0: Hmm. Well, I want to thank you for your time and energy tonight, Jack. Sheehan stuff, what a pleasure it is to talk to you. What a wealth of information you are. And just as interesting of a man as your stories that you tell. Real treat for me tonight. Thanks for
1: thanks so much, Rich.
0: Staying up in the middle of the night. Now, let's set up the next couple of hours for you and I here for Coast to Coasters. I want to get into UFO disclosure. Of course, it's open lines. You call about whatever you want. But I do want to suggest a topic for us as we go into the next 2 hours of open lines. I want to talk about all the stuff that's come out for the UFO files, the Pentagon files, the disclosure. What do you think? Why do you think they're releasing them now? What is something that you've seen that you can't explain? Do you want to talk about that shooting of an object over Lake Huron that now the government's admitted that they shot something down. They don't even know what it is. Why is it coming out now? And are they still hiding something? What do you think is next? Let's talk UFOs, you and me, when we come back on Coast to Coast AM.
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14: They are still trying. I'm Paul Stevens, Fox News. Peace talks continue between the U.S. and Iran. Fox's Ashley Webster in Tel Aviv, Israel.
15: U.S. Secretary of State Marco Rubio told reporters that, yes, a little progress is being made, but he says you shouldn't look at that as being too exaggerated. He also adds that President Trump has choices to make.
16: He prefers the negotiated option and having a good deal, but he himself has expressed, you know, concern that maybe that's not possible.
15: Another positive sign is Pakistan's army chief, Asim Munir, who has joined the peace talks in Tehran. He's seen as one of the most important mediators in the process. In another development, Qatar has sent a negotiating team to Tehran, also to help in the talks. Don't forget, in March, Iran launched missiles at Qatar in retaliation for the U.S.-Israeli military campaign.
14: Meantime, this coming as Iran is trying to convince Oman to impose fees on ships trying to traverse the Strait of Hormuz. President Trump, meantime, campaigning in the Empire State on Friday. Fox's Chanley Painter.
17: President Trump in Rockland County, New York, stopping for GOP Congressman Mike Lawler, where he was joined by the family of Sheridan Gorman, the Loyola University freshman allegedly murdered by an illegal migrant from Venezuela, released under Chicago's sanctuary policies just months prior. The president, along with Commerce Secretary Howard Lutnick, highlighted the administration's efforts that they say have brought prosperity back to the Empire State. The visit also against the backdrop of another high-profile cabinet departure. Director of National Intelligence Tulsi Gabbard announcing her husband has been diagnosed with a rare form of bone cancer and her last day will be June 30th. President Trump thanked Gabbard on Truth Social for doing what he called an incredible job.
14: And Kevin Warsh also sworn in as the new Fed chairman. 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
14: Friday swearing in for Kevin Warsh to be the new chairman of the Federal Reserve, replacing outgoing chair Jerome Powell. President Trump congratulating Warsh on his new role, praising him for his experience, adding that he'll restore confidence in the Fed. Mr. Trump also saying he wants Warsh to lead an independent Federal Reserve. In brief remarks, Warsh saying he intends to fill the role with, quote, energy and purpose.
21: And while I'm not naive about the challenges we face, I believe, Mr. President, these years can bring unmatched prosperity that will raise living standards for Americans from all walks of life.
14: Warsh set for his first policy meeting in mid-June. Meantime, Jerome Powell will remain on the Fed board for the time being. Restrictions are being put in place as that Ebola outbreak grows in Central Africa.
22: Authorities in Congo are banning funeral wakes in the northeastern part of the country as Ebola cases spike. A ban on gatherings of 50 or more people was also announced Friday. The World Health Organization says the outbreak poses a very high risk. Many medical workers have struggled with a lack of resources. There are no vaccines for the Ebola virus. It's believed to have spread undetected for weeks in the northeastern part of Congo, where nearly a million people have been displaced by recent armed conflicts in the region. Tom Graham, Fox News.
14: The New York Post reporting that first daughter Ivanka Trump was targeted for an assassination by an Islamic Revolutionary Guard Corps-trained terrorist. This apparently in a plot to avenge the president taking out his mentor. Sources saying that recently captured Mohammed Bakir Saad Dawood al-Saad, 32 years old, made a pledge to kill Ivanka and even had a blueprint of her Florida home. The Iraqi national allegedly targeting the Trump family in response to the killing of military chief Qasem Soleimani. I'm Paul Stevens. This is Fox News.
23: 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The Minnehaha chapter of the South Dakota Farm Bureau brings agriculture to the consumer by sharing the farm family life. 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
25: More seasonable temperatures are going to return for today as highs get to around 72 with west winds at 5 to 15 miles per hour. Our skies will be partly cloudy and it is going to stay that way heading into the overnight hours. Lows are expected to be near 49 before we climb to a high of 81 for tomorrow. From the Killoland Live Doppler HD Storm Center, I'm meteorologist Jalen Borison.
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1: May 23rd, 2026. I'm Jared Halpern. Republicans in Congress send a rebuke to President Trump over a planned compensation fund for perceived victims of political prosecutions.
2: Immediately on Capitol Hill, you had every Democrat and many Republicans, even if they didn't say so publicly, but would tell you off the record or off to the side, that they had a problem with this.
1: And new polling gives us a look at how voters feel now 6 months before the midterm elections.
3: It's just not where voters are focused on. They're like, yeah, I don't want Iran to have nuclear weapons. I also don't want to spend X amount on lettuce or $4 on milk.
1: This is the Fox News Rundown from Washington. Utterly stupid and morally wrong. That's how Republican Senator Mitch McConnell, the former GOP leader in the Senate, described the Justice Department's nearly $1.8 billion anti-weaponization compensation fund. Several other Republicans in both the Senate and the House are publicly balking at the idea, questioning who will qualify for settlement payments and what, if any, oversight Congress will have over the fund. Acting Attorney General Todd Blanche spent much of this week trying to calm those complaints on Capitol Hill, telling a Senate panel the fund will be open to any American who believes they were victims of political investigations or prosecutions by the Biden administration. Maryland Democrat Chris Van Hollen asking this.
4: Will individuals who assaulted Capitol Hill police officers be eligible for this fund?
5: Well, as it makes plain,
4: just let me know if they're eligible for the fund.
5: As was made plain yesterday, anybody in this country is eligible to apply.
1: A closed-door meeting between Blanche and Republican senators was described as a healthy discussion by a Justice Department spokesperson, but that session apparently failed to win over enough skeptics, stalling a vote on what was expected to be an easy bill for Republicans to pass, a budget resolution boosting funding for ICE and Border Patrol. Now that vote likely won't happen until at least June. The standoff represents the biggest break between congressional Republicans and the White House during President Trump's second term.
2: What's remarkable about this, Jared, is that the pushback was on this anti-weaponization compensation fund.
1: Chad Pergram is chief congressional correspondent for Fox News.
2: Which kind of came out of nowhere earlier this week, and the idea that the president kind of settled a lawsuit with himself and said, you know, I'll get an apology over the Mar-a-Lago raid, I'll get an apology over the Russia investigation, I won't collect any money, but we will create out of thin air $1.8 billion, which is a staggering figure, to give to people who can apply for this fund who feel that they have been wronged by the federal government. Immediately on Capitol Hill, you had every Democrat and many Republicans, even if they didn't say so publicly, but would tell you off the record or off to the side, that they had a problem with this. Number one, they wanted to know where this money was coming from, because Congress has to allocate the money. That's the first thing. Number two, what would it be used for? Number three, what would be the parameters as to who would get the money and how? And then you had this interesting confluence. Republicans have been trying forever now to pass permanent funding here for the Border Patrol and ICE. There's still that section of DHS that is not fully funded. This has gone on now forever, since last fall. Yeah. And so basically what they managed to do was snatch defeat from the jaws of victory.
1: Well, that's what I was going to ask about. Like, what does that bill have to do with the anti-weaponization fund and the ballroom funding?
2: Well, nothing directly. In fact, Republicans said at one point they were going to keep this bill narrow and just on those two issues. Then you had the assassination attempt at the White House Correspondents' Dinner. So guess what? They said, we need money for the ballroom, which had been previously said that was going to be private money. Then they said, oh, we
1: for
2: need
1: security
2: issues at the White House.
1: And
2: that's right.
1: Service, I said, yeah.
2: That's right, exactly. And so, you know, there were some Republicans wanting to know, saying, you know, we need more specifics on that. And they had ruled out the Senate parliamentarian Elizabeth McDonough had said that can't qualify for this bill. And this is going to be the important part, and this will answer your question. They were using this special process called budget reconciliation. because Democrats said we would be willing to fund ICE and CBP if we get guardrails and changes in policy after what happened in the Twin Cities over the winter. That never happened, and so they were never willing to provide the votes. So you can't get over 60 votes on a filibuster. You can, however, pass a bill with just 51 if you use budget reconciliation, but everything doesn't qualify for this special process, and that's why they ruled out the ballroom. Well, there was no money, as we said just a minute ago, for this special weaponization fund in this bill. But when you use budget reconciliation, this can either help you or hurt you. And Republicans were viewing this kind of twofold. Number one, they were concerned that Democrats would load up all sorts of amendments in this reconciliation process and force them to take really tough votes, saying, are you for giving the money to the January 6th rioters, or putting an amendment in which would say we can't give any of this money to the January 6th rioters, or we can't give it to this group or that group or whatever. And that was going to be very nettlesome. And some Republicans were going to vote for that because they're like, some of this is absurd from their standpoint. And number two, they have to run for reelection, being on the hook and having these amendments on the record for them. And the reason is during budget reconciliation is that you have an unlimited series of votes, a vote-a-rama. Yes. That might go for just 8 or 9 hours, and on a bad day or days might go for about 24, 26 hours.
6: Yeah.
2: And we thought this
6: was going
2: to be...
6: But it's an unlimited amendment process, so Democrats would have had the ability to basically force Republicans to take votes on any number of questions as it related to, one, the weaponization fund, or two, the security/ballroom funding, right?
2: Right, exactly. And I'm going to tell you two things that are very important and central to this conversation. I was told that as soon as you started to have those types of things in the bill, and let's say that Republicans were getting what they wanted, but that was included in the bill, they probably had to start the budget reconciliation process again because you have things, and this is a little wonky, but it's important, would have to go back to the Judiciary Committee, and they'd have to start again because you're dealing with Judiciary Committee issues. Suddenly this thing materialized in the bill that has the that's under the aegis, the jurisdiction of the Judiciary Committee. And so that was a problem. Number two, we're told that basically the White House wanted the bill as is, said, we want you to vote against every amendment, even though you're going to be Mr. Senator and Mrs. Senator, whatever, on the record here. And then if you don't do that, he will veto the bill.
6: Mm.
2: Well, that cuts two ways. Number one, Republicans were like, we're on the ballot this fall. We can't be voting for these things. Number two, when you are elected to the United States Senate and the House, you have agency. There are a lot of members up here on the Republican side who have a firm alliance and allegiance to President Trump, but they are not want to be told what to do on every bill, to vote this way, to vote that way. They want to have agency to legislate. They represent perhaps millions of people in a state, 700 some odd thousand, 800,000 people in a congressional district. They're like, I'm just not going to vote for this if this isn't something that either I don't want or something that I know that my constituents are going to be upset or it's not right for them, or I'm going to have to answer to them if this is a really bad vote. So that was what blew this up. And this is where Todd Blanche, the acting attorney general, came to Capitol Hill and met with some Republican senators the other day and basically got his head handed to him. I'm told in the meeting on Thursday morning that Chuck Grassley, the Republican senator from Iowa, really got his hooks into him. Tom Cotton, the Republican senator from Arkansas, was very critical of them dropping this at this point. I was told that John Thune, who's a pretty genial personality on Capitol Hill, the Republican leader in the Senate, was probably as frustrated as ever, and he said as much. He said that the White House should have consulted us about this ahead of time, and they sure made it harder. And that's why, yet again, they've not passed money for Border Patrol and ICE, because the White House didn't look at this universally and somehow dropped this into the debate.
6: But the acting attorney general has said that there is

0: Democratic leader the other day about what amendments were in store, and he wouldn't say on the record. But I was told by one Republican source that they might say, okay, people who are rapists could be qualify for the fund. And then, so you're going to vote against that or vote for that or whatever? I mean, can you imagine the ad that would run on that? And so this is where you have Ryan Fitzpatrick, who's a Republican from Pennsylvania, Tom Suozzi, a moderate Democrat from Long Island. They've put together a bill that would put some guardrails on here. Nobody quite knew what guardrails could get to 50 votes. John Curtis, the Republican senator from Utah, who is somebody who doesn't talk to the press a lot, seemed very upset about this and kind of indicated there are no guardrails, meaning I'm against the whole thing. There was one point where Tom Tillis, the Republican senator from North Carolina, literally came around the corner and was walking into the meeting with Blanche, and I didn't hear the entire conversation, but one reporter was right up on him, and all I heard Tom Tillis says, "And I'm not voting for it." I mean, that's kind of all you needed to know.
1: So what this comes down to is the math.
0: They didn't have the math to pass this with this thing floating out in the ether, Jared.
2: And so let's talk about that aspect of it. Has there been an issue that has animated Republicans, both in the House and Senate, against the president quite like this that you've
0: seen? Not like this. And I think that it's a combination of things. Number one, I think some Republicans are getting tired of being ordered around by the White House because of the reasons they are senators, they are representatives. There has been too much of a ceding of authority from the legislative branch to the executive branch.
2: Well, Congress did that.
0: Yes, exactly. But even more so now. Number two, and maybe they're starting to reclaim some of that.
2: Sure.
0: Number two, they were afraid to cross the president, and now they see that some of these decisions at 1600 Pennsylvania Avenue are not working for them. Going to warn Iran, threatening to take over Greenland,
2: they're rattling a saber on Cuba now,
0: gas prices, yeah.
2: The other thing, and there's the expression in politics that elections have consequences, and I wonder this week if endorsements have consequences. The president now endorsing against another incumbent Republican in John Cornyn ahead of the runoff election next week in Texas, certainly endorsed against Cassidy in Louisiana. We have seen him endorse against a handful of sitting House members with success. Mm-hmm. Does that take a toll? Like, does that free up Republicans, even if they weren't personally endorsed against, to kind of say, I'm going to pick and choose my moments here?
0: You know, sometimes that cuts two ways. I mean, I've had the experience in lame duck Congresses where somebody has lost, but they're still a member and there's important things to vote on in November and December and even early January. And they're like, I've had some people who are outsiders, well, they'll vote for that because they don't really care anymore. Not really. People don't somehow have invasion of the body snatchers and they somehow become somebody else. That just doesn't happen. But I would say that you've had a lot of people get upset politically at what the president has been done. And I said this on the air on the television side a couple of times this past week. The president is starting to get politically the people he wants. Ed Gallagher,
2: oh, yeah,
0: who defeated
2: he had
0: Thomas
2: a great
0: Massie
2: week
0: in
2: politically.
0: Kentucky. That's right. That's
2: His
0: right.
2: His candidates all did
0: low.
2: Great. Yeah.
0: But he's not getting what he wants legislatively. And that's important. And I'm going to tell you something that I think is very interesting. Thomas Massie lost. There's a lot of Republicans up here who just don't like Thomas Massie. Okay.
2: Sure.
0: So water under the bridge. They're like, okay, maybe good riddance. A lot of people do like Bill Cassidy, thought that he was a very thoughtful person on health care policy, a very earnest senator, and didn't like the fact that Trump was picking winners and losers there. And then, of course, we don't know what will happen next week with the primary in Texas with John Cornyn and Ken Paxton. But even though John Cornyn is not out of it yet, from a political standpoint, the thing that ticked off members of the Senate Republican Conference more than anything was them turning on John Cornyn. John Cornyn came very close in the fall of 2024 to becoming the Senate Majority Leader. Number two, he used to be the whip. He's voted with the president on almost everything. He changed his position on the filibuster at the behest of the president, basically,
2: right,
0: to try to, you know, get an endorsement from the president, saying that maybe we should rethink some of the filibuster provisions in the Senate, and has raised an astonishing $400 million for Senate Republican candidates. And J.D. Vance stood at the lectern at the White House and said, well, John Cornyn hasn't been there for us. And so,
2: that's what the president said too in the statement.
0: Yes,
2: he said
0: exactly.
2: That when times got tough, John Cornyn wasn't there.
0: So you see, this is where, you know, people are, is it just being there for Republicans? Is it being for the Senate? The fact that Senate Republicans feel that John Cornyn was a pretty good senator, a pretty honest broker, somebody who

0: did a lot for their fellow man in the Senate and for the Republican Party. They thought that that was a bridge too far with what the president and Vance were saying about John Cornyn. And even though John Cornyn, for now, is still in the race, that seemed to annoy everybody more than anything else. And I think that's where some of this other retribution from the Senate Republicans might start to direct that at the White House, be it legislatively or something else.
1: Does any of this get easier when Congress returns in June?
0: No, harder. And here's why. In fact, we might be in a post-legislative period here in Congress, meaning here's what they have to do. They have to supposedly, and I say have to, you know, it's like, remember when you're a little kid and your mom would make you do something, you say, do I have to? Well, they have to pass this money for Border Patrol and ICE. Good luck. If it's not going to happen this time, all right? World Cup is coming to the United States, North America, everything else. Not fully funded. Could be a problem. We'll see. Number two, they have to renew FISA, which they keep punting on that. They've punted twice. That's the, you know, surveillance program that's very controversial. They came back after doing a six-week punt. I have had nary a conversation with anybody on Capitol Hill that they've made a scintilla of progress on that, and that's due on the 12th of June. It's very possible that maybe that program just, quote, or the authorization, quote, expires. There's ways, according to the court order, that that program can still exist, but they don't have legislative authority. Number three, you talked to Jody Arrington, the chairman of the House Budget Committee. Oh, we're going to do a third reconciliation package. Well, guess what? They couldn't even do the second reconciliation package because this ballroom issue and then the compensation fund. Nobody quite knows what would be in this other bill, but Republicans feel like we have to run on something this fall. We have to have some more tax relief, maybe do something on fraud. We have to fund the war in Iran, and we've not even talked about that and the pushback on Iran, but we'll get to that in a minute if you want. But the idea that they suddenly magically have the votes and the will and everything else to do this, I mean, maybe if they say we're going to do, maybe if they say we're going to pass this and we're going to send it down to the White House and if you veto it, you know, I mean, maybe it starts to work the other way. I don't know. I don't know that that's quite how it's going to happen. But I think that it would be very challenging for them to do anything else the rest of the year, the rest of the Congress, including funding the government on October 1st, which is when fiscal year 2027 starts. And you remember the experience from last fall, 43 days, a complete government shutdown.
1: Without the pending looming midterm elections. You mentioned Iran.
0: That's right.
1: We'll hit on that briefly, because there was an extraordinary moment here this week in the House of Representatives where they essentially pulled the vote on a resolution, a war resolution. What, because Republican leaders were afraid it was actually going to pass?
0: Yeah, exactly. I mean, you had had a resolution in the Senate that crossed a key procedural hurdle on the war in Iran.
1: Yeah.
0: Bill Cassidy suddenly voted for this thing. Okay, maybe a liberated Bill
1: Endorsements
0: Cassidy.
1: Endorsements have consequences.
0: Mm-hmm. Yep. And then the same thing here where you actually had this thing was going to pass. Steve Scalise, the majority leader, said, well, all of our people weren't here and they think that they could probably beat it back at the right time. But what it demonstrates is a new wave of pushback against the White House. And again, where it's kind of every person for themselves, where, you know, you have Republicans who are willing to go along with some airstrikes in Iran, but then saying, okay, it hasn't been 60 days, the War Powers Act, or 90 days. They're watching the gas prices in their district spike. They're getting lit up on social media or in town halls by their constituents. Or what are you doing about gas prices? Well, you know, you guys got us into this mess and you didn't even vote on any sort of an authorization or anything. They've not even really had a true hearing on Iran, a separate hearing on this. That starts to be a problem. And that's this ceding of power from the legislative branch to the executive branch that everybody is saying. And so maybe the best thing for Congress is actually to be active. You know, they are listed in the Constitution as Article 1 to be representative of the people. And there's some people here on Capitol who don't feel that they have been representing the people. And that's just not Democrats. These are Republicans saying, you know, we need to do a little bit more or we're going to get slaughtered in the elections this fall.
1: It is going to get hot under the collar this summer on Capitol Hill. Chad, I'm glad that you're there to keep track of all of it for us.
0: Thank you.

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Here's a look inside the Beltway. I'm Jeff Manosso. Tax claims against President Trump and members of his family will be permanently dropped as part of a lawsuit settlement with the IRS. As part of the deal, the president also agrees to drop a $10 billion lawsuit against the agency. A one-page document posted to the Justice Department's website says the federal government is forever barred and precluded from investigating tax claims currently pending. It's an expansion of a settlement first announced Monday that also included the creation of a more than $1.7 billion compensation fund for individuals who believe they were unfairly targeted by the Justice Department during the Biden administration. President Trump throwing his support behind a Republican challenger in a contested Texas Senate race. The president boosting the Texas Attorney General Ken Paxton's bid to become the state's next senator. Paxton is challenging sitting Republican Senator John Cornyn in this month's GOP primary. President Trump on Truth Social posting that Paxton is tested at the highest and most difficult levels. The endorsement seen as a major setback for Cornyn's re-election bid. The president says Cornyn is a good man, but was not supportive of him when times were tough. For the Fox News Rundown, I'm Jeff Manosso.

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8: Quieter weather is in store for today with partly cloudy skies and highs becoming more seasonable near 72 degrees. West winds will be light as well, around 5 to 15 miles per hour before shifting to the south for tonight. Lows are expected to be around 49 and the partly cloudy skies will linger. From the KELOLAND Live Doppler HD Storm Center, I'm meteorologist Jalen Borison.
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I'm Chad Pergram with the Speaker's Lobby. Two recent legal rulings serve as a double whammy for Democrats as they try to flip control of the House, and Republicans are bullish about their chances of holding the House. Democrats are realistic about their plight. New York Democrat Joe Morelli believes his side will still take the House, but says what's happened the past few weeks has been, quote, devastating. There are questions if Democrats committed a fatal error, pushing redistricting in Virginia, then essentially blowing $60 billion with nothing to show for it. Democrats even mulled swapping out members of the Virginia Supreme Court for justices who would rule in their favor. Virginia House Republican leader Terry Kilgore called that, quote, insane. Democratic Maryland Senator Angela Alsobrooks says her state should have proceeded with redistricting, knocking out the sole GOP member from the Eastern Shore, Freedom Caucus Chairman Andy Harris. Quote, I believe we had an opportunity to do that, said Alsobrooks. Now Republicans are expanding redistricting further. New maps are coming in Alabama, South Carolina, and in 2028, Georgia. With the Speaker's Lobby, Chad Pergram, Fox News.

0: The midterm picture is starting to come into focus. Yes, there are still some primary elections on the calendar, including a big Republican runoff in Texas on Tuesday. But by and large, the maps, the candidates, and the issues are starting to settle. Fox News White House correspondent Aisha Hosni spoke earlier this week on the Fox News Rundown with Republican strategist Doug High about new Fox News polling that makes clear the challenge for Republicans on the ballot and some history on how the president's party fares in the midterms.
1: So, how do these polls bode for Republicans in the upcoming midterms?
2: They're increasingly nervous, and they're nervous for the same things that we all see, not just the polling, Memorial Day weekend. What is Memorial Day weekend for a lot of families? It's filling up your gas tank, driving to the beach, and then going to the grocery store and getting all those things you need for the big cookout. And all of those things are more expensive. And even if people aren't focused on politics, it is still somewhere in their thought process because they go to those gas stations, they go to those grocery stores, and everything is more expensive. So I think it starts there. The other then is the polling numbers. And, you know, here's where I'd be really concerned if I'm this White House and certainly Republicans who are on the ballot. In 2010, when I worked at the Republican National Committee, our magic number for Obama was 46. We felt that if he was at or below 46% in the polls, that we would take back the House. And he was below that, and we ended up picking up 63 seats. Now, President Trump is well below that number. Clearly, the Democrats are not going to pick up 63 seats or anywhere near that. There just aren't the seats at play. But history tells us that the party in power loses in midterm elections. And when your numbers are as low as they are for the president right now, it's a reason for Republicans to be increasingly nervous. Now, I don't think the president's numbers are going to stay where they are. Ultimately, there'll be some resolution with Iran that'll take some of this pressure off. But even if he goes back up to, say, 42 or 43%, it's really dangerous territory for Republicans who are on the ballot. And the other thing I'll say, and then I'll shut up, is we know that when President Trump is on the ballot, he brings a surge of voters. But when he's not on the ballot, those capital T Trump voters, they're less likely to show up. That's the third reason for concern for Republicans on the ballot.
1: Yeah. How do you think this White House has been handling the messaging? Because I know there was some criticism last year when the economy was struggling, where the White House maybe wasn't, I think you'd said, wasn't as empathetic. I do hear cabinet secretaries now, you know, say, yeah, prices are lower than they were in the Biden era, but they're still too high. And we know that that's not where we want to be.
2: It's an important start, but no one is more critical in this communications effort than the president. And so, you know, when he says things like we've never been hotter, or when he has a press conference that's is standing in front of a ballroom that's being constructed and so forth, and you could hear the hammers and the nails and so forth, I think it sends the wrong message to voters who are very clearly saying, here's what's going on in our lives, here's what's important. And the press conference that we saw, or the gaggle that we saw the other day with the president, it was almost as if he was saying, I'm not sure what's important to you, but here's what's important to me. And this is the problem, I think, for Republicans moving forward. Look, beef prices aren't coming down anytime soon. That's just a reality of the nature of that product. Gas prices can come down pretty quickly, and that can affect things that we see at the grocery store. Everything that's delivered on a truck has higher costs because of gas prices. But it also affects so many other issues. Fertilizer, as you mentioned, helium. So, you know, if you're Michaels and, you know, you're the party supply store, you know that a shortage of helium is affecting you because a lot of that comes through the Strait of Hormuz. That's not on the top of everybody's list, but it shows how so many things are intertwined in what's going on in this in our economy because of the global conflict. And if Trump can get past that, it helps him and it helps his Republican candidates get back to the messaging that they want to talk about. Here's what we did with the one big, beautiful bill. Here's how it impacts you.
1: Like,
2: and here's what we're going to continue to do.
1: Some of these wins, I mean, the border, the big, beautiful bill, that was all last year.
2: You know, Donald Trump has said, I think very accurately, I don't get any credit for the border because we've solved the problem. Welcome to politics. When you solve a problem, people stop giving you credit and because they stop focusing on the problem. It's just a political reality of life. He should talk about it more. But again, it's about what people are feeling every day in their lives. And so when I watched the State of the Union address and he said, you know, we've never been richer or hotter, I thought of families in my hometown of Winston-Salem, North Carolina, that aren't feeling rich or hot right now. And they've got a tough Senate race in North Carolina. We're seeing that throughout the country. The president has to take the lead on this and talk about what they've done and what they're going to try and do to alleviate these prices. First and foremost now, that's Iran.
1: Let me read off a couple of these other polls that really, I think, really explain what you're saying right now. And this is a Fox News poll on the top economic issue for voters out there. Cost of living tops everything. 58% say that cost of living is the most important economic issue over government spending, the government deficit, jobs, employment, tariffs. None of that matters to voters right now as much as cost of living, the day-to-day life. And then President Trump's performance on the economy has a 71% disapproval rating, which is concerning. I do think this poll was a win for the White House, Doug. It's who is winning in Iran. And by and large, the majority of Americans believe the U.S. is winning. So the White House's message is getting through to voters at home. 65% believe the U.S. is winning. 34% say Iran is winning. But Americans really hate foreign conflicts. They really don't like it. The vice president this week said, this is not going to be a forever war. If he wants a good footing in 2028, he's got to figure this out in the next, you know, couple of months here. He's got to see these polls turn the other way or maybe distance himself from this.
2: Yeah, no doubt about it. Look, I was in Israel last summer when the bombing started going off, and there was some grumbling amongst the Trump base about that. But the reality is that grumbling went away because the operation was, you know, very accurate and very tough and over pretty quickly. The president's been telling us now for, you know, almost 3 months that this is going to be finished in 24 to 48 hours. And so I think there's some exhaustion from voters who just discount that, and partly because they're not exactly sure why we're there or how we define victory, and then that it ties back into what they're experiencing. Every time you go to the grocery store, something has just gotten more expensive. It may be 25 cents more expensive, but you notice it.
1: Sorry, Doug. What about the case they're making that, yes, these prices being high is too important, but the stakes are so high with if Iran gets a nuclear weapon? What about that?
2: It's a skilled political argument. This is so important that... I think the challenge is, one, we were told just a few months ago that Iran, last year, that Iran's nuclear capability was decimated, eliminated. So somehow it's come back. I think that is an issue where Democrats can push back. But again, it's just not where voters are focused on. They're like, yeah, I don't want Iran to have nuclear weapons. I also don't want to spend X amount on lettuce or $4 on milk or, you know, beef prices. It's what voters are saying overwhelmingly is the most important thing to them.
1: Doug, always great to talk to you. Always learn something new from you. Good to see you.
2: Great to be with you. Thank you for having me.

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11: News. I'm Deborah Valentine. President Trump speaking to supporters in Suffern, New York, ahead of the district's midterm election. The president responding to the decline in approval as the Iran conflict continues.
12: And we'll have that over with soon. It'll be over with soon. And you're going to see numbers like you've never seen, both on the upside and also in terms of costs. You're going to see costs go down. But, you know, the Democrats are the ones that caused all the costs.
11: The Democrats say U.S. involvement in the conflict is keeping the president from following through on financial campaign promises. Officials swearing in for new Fed Chair Kevin Warsh Friday.
13: I intend to fill the role of chairman with energy and purpose, just the way Chairman Greenspan did. Faithful to the mission and the very best traditions of the Fed.
11: Former Chair Jerome Powell's term has expired. He remains on the Federal Reserve Board. 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

look outside the Beltway. I'm Tanya J. Powers. The Training Academy for Massachusetts State Police will stay closed amid a push for reforms. Massachusetts State Police Colonel Jeffrey Noble says he won't hold another training academy until changes recommended by an independent report are made. The long-awaited report called for more than 103 changes and comes less than 2 years after the death of Trooper Enrique Delgado Garcia after boxing exercises at the academy. Four Massachusetts State Police troopers face involuntary manslaughter charges in his death. A cause of death has been released in the freak accident that took the life of a woman who fell down a New York City manhole. The New York City Medical Examiner's Office says Donica Goatsai's death was accidental and includes skull burns and blunt force trauma. Con Ed utility officials say surveillance video suggests a large truck dislodged the manhole cover by driving over it, then shows Goatsai parking near it about 12 minutes later. And workers at the Olathe Ford Lincoln dealership in Kansas say a robin built a nest right on the tire of a brand new Ford F-250 sitting on the lot, and now the truck can't legally go anywhere. The pickup had already been sold, but once the robin laid eggs and the chicks hatched, federal law kicked in. Under the Migratory Bird Treaty Act, the nest can't be moved until the baby birds leave on their own. For the Fox News Rundown, I'm Tanya J. Powers.

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1: We'll begin in the NBA Western Conference Finals. Game number three goes to OKC, 123-108, despite San Antonio scoring the first 15 points of the game. Both SGA and Wemby had 26 to lead their teams. It's now a 2-1 series lead for the defending champs. Meanwhile, on the ice, what a performance from Vegas. They now lead Colorado 2-0. Western Conference Finals. They win game 2, 3-1. And again, we head back to Vegas with the Knights up 2-0. That's sports on the Fox News Rundown. Jay Berman, Fox News.

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5: Tomorrow on the Fox News Rundown from Washington, Jessica Rosenthal speaks with the new Justice Department fraud czar, Assistant Attorney General Colin McDonald. And actor Gary Sinise has a preview of the National Memorial Day concert. Until then, thanks for listening. I'm Jared Halpern from Washington.
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1: Progress report on Iran. I'm Daria Albinger, Fox News. The war is top of mind as Secretary of State Marco Rubio meets with foreign ministers. Fox's Jillian Turner's in Malmo, Sweden.
2: This comes at an incredibly sensitive moment. The alliance, we all know, facing intense strain over the war in Iran. One thing, though, everybody here seemed to really agree on is the need to get the Strait of Hormuz back open again. As Rubio met with NATO, Pakistani leadership arrived in Tehran. Rubio crediting the Pakistanis with being the go-between in U.S.-Iran talks since they started. Another big topic on the agenda, President Trump's decision to forward deploy 5,000 U.S. troops to Poland. This after pulling that same number back from Germany just a short time ago.
1: Iran's foreign minister says there are still major differences between the two sides, which remain unresolved. President Trump touted his economic and foreign policies as he spoke to supporters in Rockland County, New York yesterday. Fox's Nate Foy was there.
3: After an introduction from New York Giants quarterback Jackson Dart, President Donald Trump sold his economic policies in Rockland County, New York. But the Iran war is still top of mind.
4: I said, sorry to do this to you, but we're going to have to journey down to the Middle East. They said, why? I said, because Iran is going to have a nuclear weapon if we don't stop them.
3: As Trump weighs resuming military action, he once again said the war will be over soon and promised better prices are coming. Trump and New York Congressman Mike Lawler praised the state and local tax deductions.
5: I want to thank President Trump for delivering on his promise to lift the cap on salt and deliver the largest tax cut in American history.
3: Lawler's running for re-election in an extremely competitive district.
1: Lawler, by the way, is just one of three Republicans who won in New York in 2024, while the rest of the state voted blue. 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
1: The nation's top intelligence official will step down next month.
10: The director of national intelligence, Tulsi Gabbard, is resigning, she says, to be with her husband, who was diagnosed with an extremely rare form of bone cancer. Gabbard says her last day is expected to be June 30th. Her tenure as DNI has been marked by declassifying millions of pages of government files on the assassinations of President Kennedy and his brother, former Attorney General Robert Kennedy. She also released files she says shows Obama administration officials politicized intelligence about Russian election interference. A former member of Congress, Gabbard ran for president as a Democrat in 2020. At the White House, Jared Halpern, Fox News.
1: Kevin Warsh has been sworn in as the 17th chair of the Federal Reserve. More from Fox Business's Connor Hanson.
11: And it was a who's who in that ceremony. Warsh sworn in by Justice Clarence Thomas, Scott Bessent, and Kevin Hassett were both in the room. Hassett, of course, was a front runner for the job at one point. Another finalist for the spot, Federal Reserve Governor Christopher Waller, made comments shortly before that ceremony saying it would be, quote, crazy for the Fed to contemplate cuts in the near future. Central bankers say some policy firming might be appropriate if inflation persistently stays above that 2% target rate. Warsh begins his first term as the conflict in Iran puts upward pressure on prices In the past, Warsh has argued for reshaping the Fed and shrinking its footprint.
1: It's first time that a federal chair has been sworn in at the White House since 1987. A gas explosion at a coal mine in a northern Chinese province has killed at least 90 people. China's news agency says more than 240 workers were on duty at the time of the blast, and many of them are still trapped. The cause of the explosion is under investigation, and it will remain so, they say, for a while. I'm Daria Olinger. This is Fox News.
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16: More seasonable temperatures are going to return for today as highs get to around 72 with west winds at 5 to 15 miles per hour. Our skies will be partly cloudy and it is going to stay that way heading into the overnight hours. Lows are expected to be near 49 before we climb to a high of 81 for tomorrow. From the Killoland Live Doppler HD Storm Center, I'm meteorologist Jalen Borison.
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17: Got some calls coming in, but welcome back, Shannon.
19: Was I gone?
17: Yeah. Weren't you? Yeah, no. You were gone
19: last
17: week.
19: Was I gone? I was gone. I'm sorry about that, guys. I have been like a guest on the show lately, more so than a regular. And next week, I'm going to be in Washington, D.C. I'm looking forward to an opportunity to meet with one of the head people. I don't know the exact level. I haven't researched it yet, with the National Highway Traffic Safety Administration.
17: Oh, okay.
19: Someone that's involved with defects.
17: Okay.
19: So this could be an interesting meeting. Our governmental affairs advisor from the trade association and our executive director and I got an invitation to meet with them through some other industry cohorts, and we're going to meet on a point next week. And so I've got to be there for that. And then we're going to go do our annual Hill Days, where we get together as a group of auto recyclers from all across the country, and we have an issues brief, and we sit down for a day, and we kind of do a crash course on the issues that are for in front of our industry, and we pick a certain number of them. This has already been predetermined with research ahead of time. For the most part, it can be changed by our group, and then we go to the Hill, and we have appointments scheduled with our legislators from across the country. So somebody that's in Arizona goes and meets the Arizona people. And mine's easy. Oh, cool. South Dakota, I go meet my South Dakota people. I've got just a very few. And sometimes you get to meet with the actual senator or representative, and other times you meet with a legislative aide. It's always really nice. And we had a White House tour lined up. It was hoping to be a big draw for our group to get people there.
17: Sure.
19: And it was subject to cancellation, and it got canceled.
17: Huh.
19: That was kind of a bummer. So there's there's always something going on in my world, but it's no different to others. You guys have all got a lot going on too, but I raised my hand for another opportunity, and it has drawn me away from the show a few times, so I do apologize for that.
17: Do you ever meet with someone and then their eyes turn steely and tell you not to mess with them, or they'll destroy you?
19: No, they say that, I think, quietly as I'm walking out of the room. No, I
17: give this guy a hat and send
19: him away. Get your photo op. Here's the picture. No, I usually have pretty good meetings, but it's very hard. It seems like to get the traction you hope. You go in and you're like, oh, that was great.
17: Yeah.
19: And you don't know whether it goes into file 13 or if it, you know, where.
17: And then the next person they meet is a great guy too, and it goes great. And
19: so it's interesting though, because I do get a lot of follow up letters and, we've made some good connections that have been helpful. Senator Thune's office has helped us with some other people also a number of years ago to get an amendment put onto the, I believe it was the traffic or the safety bill for vehicles, and that was it was kind of a neat deal, transportation bill, excuse me.
17: Sure.
19: And so in regards to recall information, so it bears fruit. It's very very much does, but it's a sometimes it's a, you wonder.
17: An opaque process sometimes.
19: That would be a great way to put it. Nice word.
17: Thank you. Thank you very much.
19: Yeah, I will keep that one.
17: 866-594-4150. Let's go to Michigan and talk to Jeff. Jeff, you're on the End of the Hood Show. What can we do for you?
14: Hey, how you doing, guys? I love your show. I'm a listener, a longtime listener, and I really appreciate everything that you do for us.
17: Cool. Thanks, Jeff. Thanks for calling us.
14: Yeah, so this is what I have. I have a 2019 Ford Escape. It has the 1.5 EcoBoost on it. It has 82,000 miles, and I do trans drain. It has the closed system, so you don't have any drain pan, you know, a pan or a gasket or anything like that.
19: Sure.
14: So I'll drain it and fill it, and it's approximately a 9-quart capacity, but it drain and fills like 4.25 quarts. I've done it, and it's got 82,000 miles, and I've done it 8 times. And every time that I do it, it comes out just black. Should I be concerned, or should I maybe take it into a dealer and have it a complete flush, you know, the whole system, all of it out? You would think it would be coming out. There's no problems with the trans. Shifts perfect. Everything's fine. I just wanted to get your guys' take on that.
20: That trans and the Mazda transmission as well have always been known to turn their fluid a little bit darker right away. It's just how they work. But I think what you're doing is pretty good for, you know, the change intervals. It's drain and fill system on that. But I think you're doing pretty good. You're not going to be able to flush the thing completely the way it's designed.
19: I want to predict what Chris is thinking right now, and I'm thinking. Chris, were you thinking anything about what he said?
17: Kind of, but there's no way you were thinking the same thing I was.
19: Should we try?
17: Go ahead, because yours is probably relevant. Mine is not.
19: Was yours about a 19 Escape?
17: No.
19: So how many miles did you say you had on it? I got to make sure my comment's in line here.
14: So it's 82,000 on it. We bought it with 19,000, and then when we did buy it, the Carfax had great maintenance history, and I change oil in this. I know it's obsessive, but every 3,000 miles I change the oil because it has the turbo.
19: Okay, so by my math, you're changing the transmission fluid every 10,000 miles.
14: Absolutely, yes.
19: That to me is a lot.
14: Yeah. But you want to know this? It is so simple to do because I know specifically how much goes back in and the drain plugs near the drain plug for the oil, and it's just, oh, it's so fast. I can do it faster than an oil change.
19: How many times do you take a bath?
14: It's really not that expensive for 5.4 gallon of the fluid. You know, $24, I think, is for the Motorcraft Mercon LV. So, you know, it's fast, but maybe I'm too excessive with it.
19: I think that if you were in California, you might get arrested.
17: Right. Yeah.
19: Because at one time they had passed a law for over maintaining your vehicle because of the fluids that it would generate. which we thought was a crazy law. But no, I'm giving you a hard time. That is definitely an aggressive maintenance schedule.
17: For sure.
19: And so, Chris, what were you thinking?
17: I was thinking, could you put this vehicle or any vehicle on the twisted lifter and do a better job of draining it without, which maybe needs some explanation.
19: Yeah, in our high volume bay where we drain vehicles that are going to be put into our self-service yard or crushed, we have a lifting system from Superior Recycling Systems that we called it lovingly with the help of a listener that helped me name it. It was a listener and a Facebook contributor, but it was the Mighty Blue Dragon Twisted Lifter.
17: Mm-hmm.
19: And it's a device it's a platform that we can put the vehicle on. We have fluid evacuation devices that we can suck out oil, antifreeze, brake fluid, washer fluid, and then the vehicle gets lifted in the air. They remove the catalytic converter. They pull the oil drain plug. They typically puncture the transmission pan in a corner because it's not going to be sold that way. And then they are able to dive the nose of the vehicle forward 45 degrees, give or take, and they can shift the vehicle the same sideways. So you can make sure you tilt it to the point where the fluids can get out.
17: Right.
19: And so he would get a little more fluid out of this one, but they've got a pretty good job of having
14: that.
19: Yeah. But if I had to do that every 10,000 miles, we'd never get any other cars drained.
17: Right.
19: Jeff, you'd hog the rack.
14: So you're thinking my transmission should be okay. I mean, I know that's excessive to be doing it like that, but again, we want to keep it as long as we can, you know, keep it on the road.
19: What Russ has seen in his personal experience, this sounds like it's fairly normal. Because if you took an older transmission and you had one that was turned to fluid dark that quick, I say older, you know, 70s, 80s, and it was dumping the fluid black that quick, you were probably slipping clutches and you'd be feeling the results of it. And on a newer vehicle, if the transmission was having problems and starting to slip to the point where you were dirtying the fluid because of clutch slippage or other problems, the sensor

0: buy your wife some flowers.
1: $20,000?
0: I don't. I don't see him going further than that. If he's doing 10,
1: good point.
0: I can't tell him to go 30. It'd break his heart.
1: But what would you go?
0: 50.
1: Yeah.
0: Right. I don't know. I would look at what the manufacturer's recommendation is, and it's not 10.
1: Jeff, thanks very much for the call. Good luck. All right, this is the Under the Hood Show. Let's take a quick break. We'll be back.
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1: 866-594-4150. That's the number to reach us here at the Under the Hood Show. Let's talk to Dean. You're on the Under the Hood Show. Dean, what can we do for you?
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8: Wrangler TJ Rubicon that I

0: purchased last year. It has about 120,000 miles on it, and it is equipped for going off-road, which we do. We winter in Arizona, so I take it out in the desert every week and enjoy it a lot. Problem has been some intermittent ignition issues. Sometimes it'll just stop for no reason. I shift it to neutral, shut it off, turn it on, starts right up. One time it had a intermittent ignition where every single cylinder misfired. I have a little reader and that's what it showed. The worst one was when we were driving on a trail and I was in two-wheel drive, so it wasn't that difficult, but then it got difficult, it's steep, and it shut off and would not start at all. What happened then was, through checking it out, we have a party of about six or eight of us experienced that go out. One recommended unhooking the battery. We did. It started up, ran flawlessly the rest of the day. And so it, I've taken it to several companies down there, and of course they all said, you know, it'd be a lot easier if it was doing it now. But we have replaced the crankshaft position indicator, cleaned the throttle plate, and also had the throttle plate position pigtail replaced. It normally runs just fine, but occasionally it still acts up. And I did drive it to Arizona from South Dakota, 1,500 miles without a single blip.
1: Sounds like it's fixed. Trade it in while it's working good. You were in the worst.
0: The scary part is when we go trail riding, we go into the desert and we're like 5 miles from a good road on a rocky trail, and that's where the dilemma can start. But yeah, I've had confidence enough to keep taking it, but no one has really put a finger on what it could be.
1: Well, the good news is that on a trail ride, if the people are, you know, real trail people, they all have tow ropes, so you're good. If they're not, if nobody has a tow rope, then they either don't like you or they just aren't true trail people. So, yeah, you are in a world of hurt, because if you cannot get that vehicle to duplicate its problem, shop's just going to look at you and say, well, can't do anything for you, or give me your money, I'll pretend to do something and...
2: Well, you can replace known suspects.
1: Yeah.
2: You know, for that sort of a problem,
1: it is so difficult. You know, in people come into our place every week with that.
0: Yeah, we checked out getting a rebuilt computer. Well, one thing too is that being that old a vehicle, Chrysler no longer supports a lot of the repair parts. So you have to go to the aftermarket, and like the crankshaft position indicator was a Dorman, which I feel is a good brand.
1: Yeah.
0: There is a company in California that will rebuild the computer or the motor control, and it's about $600 exchange, but even they didn't recommend me doing that. She said, it just doesn't sound like it's a computer.
1: No, that would be rare. I don't know if I've ever put a computer in a Jeep that wasn't damaged physically. You know, they just don't fail. Most cars, the computers don't fail unless something else causes damage. Realistically, the engine computers in most cars will last like forever. I mean, 50 years, 100 years, I don't know. They're going to last a long time. There's no moving parts unless something damages it externally. A bad sensor, shorts, something kills it. Water gets inside of it, and it's all epoxied inside if you take one apart. So they're pretty solid, but... that's going to be rare. It's going to be more of a wiring issue. Ignition switch, a wire chafed somewhere, a poor solder joint in the factory harness where they put the thing together. But you're going to have to find it. You know, tracking down those kind of things can be difficult. We had one yesterday in our shop, and the customer said, these lights don't work. Well, what happens? As soon as we turned them on, they all worked, right? Well, let's take them out. Just take a peek at them. Somebody's been back there before. Tech took him out, and as soon as he pulled it out, one of the ground wires just came apart. So we're like, well, That's no good, and that will cause his symptoms. So let's repair that while we got it apart. And
2: you could physically see something.
1: Yeah, we put, it just pulled right out. Yep. So we fixed that and then went through the rest of the system just to be sure, pulled on everything, and everything was tight, put a bulb in that looked bad, and then we were good.
3: Yeah.
1: But, you know, that's about as far as you want to go. If we had looked at it real quick, took it apart just to physically do an inspection and didn't see anything, all we could do is put it back together, save the customer money at that point, and say, look, this is as far as we went. We're going to stop because we're not seeing anything obvious. Now, we could spend all day and check every wire and pull the relays out and see if we find something, charge you $600-700 and say, well, we couldn't find anything. And then you go home and it acts up in the next 10 minutes. We don't want to do that. We're going to do the obvious stuff. But on the other hand, if
0: one thing that one thing I didn't mention is that the check engine light does not function in a vehicle. And they said, well, we could replace that, but, you know, that's not the easiest thing on a 24-year-old vehicle either.
1: Yeah.
0: But
2: Russ, does that does that computer need to be programmed in that 04?
1: It would, but the scan tools on those, most of those, you can read the VIN out of the computer, then take it out, put a new one in, program it back in with a simple scan tool instead of having to.
2: I was just wondering if he had
1: a
2: hot spare that he kept on the trail with him. Because you could go to Kardash Part, you know, one of our partners, and find a computer.
1: Less
2: and have
1: than $200.
2: I would think,
1: unless it's gone crazy.
2: Yeah, if you happen to go online to Kardash Part and you look up a used computer for your Jeep and see that it's bringing like $700 or $1,000.
1: There's something wrong with
2: it. There's an indication that that might track with the guy that says he wants $600 to rebuild one. There could be a bogey here that we don't know about or hasn't been identified, that there is something weird out there. That's the same thing I said before. If you look up, now of course Dorman makes a lot of the replacement sensors and the common things that fail on vehicles, but if all of a sudden you're looking at you go to their website and you look up an 04 Wrangler and you see that they have a rear, well, I'll pick a better one, a windshield wiper motor. They usually don't fail. If they have one, it's because they're failing on a consistent basis. Otherwise,
1: Dorman makes OE fixes for problems. OE fix means it's having an OE problem. Yeah. So they're going to repair it and try to make it better.
2: So that's just a thought. You might do that search and just see. If you look in there and they're $100 or $75 or $200, that's fairly normal pricing. Does that make sense?
0: I did call a local salvage yard, which you're quite familiar with, and they don't have them because they're very rare. And he said if we did have one, it'd be $500.
2: Well, one thing to consider there, though, I'm just going to say this because I run one of these businesses, is if you called someone else and they didn't have it and they were brokering it for someone else, there would be shipping, there would be markup, and it may not be a true indication of what the actual value of the part is.
4: It
2: might be valid, but it might not be the same as if you had one in your hand.
1: Right. And you have a Jeep. Yeah. This Jeep Wrangler is one that likes to stay away from auto recycling yards.
2: Yeah, they never get.
1: Everybody wants one.
2: Everybody fixes them.
1: They'll buy them broken. You can fold them up into a ball, and they'll buy them and use them.
2: Definitely
1: them.
2: Scarcity on Wrangler salvage overall. We try to buy as many as we can.
4: Interesting,
2: but is not. We don't see as many 04s. We're buying 10s and 14s and 12s and 17s and, you know, 20s and in that range is what we're buying now. But I would check on Kardash Part, and you can see a range across the country of what these parts sell for, and use that as kind of an indication of where the market might be. Does that make sense?
0: I can certainly do that. You bet. In fact, to back up your statement, I was at a place called You Pick It last year, and they brought up on the computer a big fat zero appeared.
2: Yep, exactly. Well, good luck, and go out there and shake them harnesses around and see if you can, you know, just wiggle a bunch of stuff. See if you can make something fail.
4: Wiggle it. Good luck. Thanks for the call. You're listening to the Under the Hood Show. We'll be back in just a minute.
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13: Quieter weather is in store for today with partly cloudy skies and highs becoming more seasonable near 72 degrees. West winds will be light as well, around 5 to 15 miles per hour before shifting to the south for tonight. Lows are expected to be around 49 and the partly cloudy skies will linger. From the Kelloland Live Doppler HD Storm Center, I'm meteorologist Jalen Borison.
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6: If you bought a non-collectible car on day one,
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1: Yeah.
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1: Well, there you go.
6: Let's talk to Jason. 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What can we do for you? You're on the Under the Hood Show.
15: Hey, guys. I've got a 2017 F750 Ooh. With a 6.7 power stroke diesel in it. And every once in a while, when I start it up, then take off, it'll kick into reduced power mode. And if I pull over, shut it off, turn it back on, usually it will come out of it, but sometimes it happens two or three times. Mm. I've never had a code thrown for it, so I'd just like some insight on what you think.
1: Well, the way it's acting, I would sure, as a first start, I would put a scanner on it and read it and try to see what is, it'll tell me what's putting it into the limp mode. as I'm driving it. Even if it doesn't throw a check engine light, it should say disabled for this. And if I had to guess, I'd probably be leaning something towards the DEF system in there, unless it's been reprogrammed to take that off.
15: DEF system actually fell off.
1: Yeah, fell off. Yeah. So,
2: okay,
16: officer.
1: As I was saying.
16: It fell off. Must have fallen
1: unless
16: off.
1: It's been reprogrammed to compensate for that, then it could be in the programming software, because there have been a number of those that had problems. You know, let's say they were legal to do and people were doing it legally. Well, this would be a case where the software needs to be updated because there's a problem and the vehicle says, hey, somebody removed the DEF. Go into limp mode. Oh, wait a second. No. Oh, no, everything's good. Everything's good. Start it back up. You're fine. Oh, are you sure?
15: Oh,
1: yeah, shut off. So that it might need to be reflashed. And if someone still had the tuner that was used to reflash that, then if it was legal, then they would put it back to stock and then reflash it again with the same tuner if that was possible.
2: If that happened to be laying alongside the road when the unit fell off.
16: Right.
15: Perfect. Okay. So if the truck is warmed up, like if I start it, idle it for 5, 10, 15 minutes, and then take off, it seems to not do it. Does that change your opinion at all?
1: No, because that's about how a vehicle acts if we have a repairable vehicle in our shop and it's not moving anywhere and we clear the codes and the exhaust is mangled from a wreck and it still has stock tuning and we start it up, it'll sit there and run all day. As soon as we put it in gear and try to go down the road with it, yeah, it'll say, hey, there's no DEF on here. Something's not right. And it'll start shutting down and we got to go clear it all again. So it sounds to me like it might be acting in a way that it thinks it should.
2: That's interesting.
15: Okay, perfect.
2: Because otherwise it'd be something transmission related it could be trying to protect.
1: I think it'd throw a check engine light pretty quick.
2: Yeah, it would, more than likely.
1: I think it's
2: ghosts in the machine.
1: Yeah, so I'm looking over the shoulder.
16: What are we doing with an F-750?
1: Anything you want.
2: Is it a dump truck? Is it a trailer? What do you got on it?
15: So I run a haul construction company and I do some hot shotting. Mm. So I haul my equipment and then do some hot shotting.
2: Okay. All right. So it's got a gooseneck or fifth wheel plate on the back type of thing?
15: Yeah, aluminum bed. Yep. Toolboxes. Yep.
2: Okay. Well, fun truck. I mean, it's a beast. It's flip forward hood on a 750, correct?
15: Yes. Yep.
2: I think they start that like at the 650s. And that's a work truck. That's a big medium duty work truck. Mm. So it's bigger than like when you see a Super Duty F-450 or 550. Right. This is like the next level. This is the one that
16: could be a dump truck.
2: They make utilities out of them. Okay. Utility trucks or upfitter trucks.
16: Jason, thanks very much for the call. Good luck. 866-594-4150. Steve in Indiana has a 2000 Ram brake control recall. Dealer said they couldn't get parts, then called, said they could get parts, took it in, then they called back and said they could get the part, but Steve would need to pay for it.
2: Well, my hunch, oh boy, I'm guessing here. I got to guess. Factory recall, if truly a factory recall, the dealer is required if it's a safety recall, they're required to get a part and replace it.
16: And brake control, you would think could fall into that.
2: Oh gosh, yes. If it's an analog brake control or something like that.
16: Not
1: or
16: paint.
1: A trailer brake control.
2: Either one could fall into that.
1: It's a safety.
2: So here's my thought. Currently unavailable from the dealer, maybe. Manufacturer doesn't have it.
16: Okay.
2: Dealer knows it's a problem. They found another vendor that's rebuilding them, making them outside of the factory channel. It's available if you want to get the problem fixed. That's a thought.
16: So they're saying,
1: or
16: maybe
1: you can wait for the factory
2: right.
1: one.
2: That's a thought.
16: Okay. Okay. Yeah, that makes sense.
2: They're seeing it as an opportunity yet within the lack of opportunity because they don't have a part. I don't know what the manufacturer would think about that. That's interesting. And some manufacturers at times will go outside of the normal channels. They'll go outside of the normal channels to find parts to do safety repairs.
1: Right. And like even during COVID.
2: Yep.
1: When we couldn't get parts, remember Mercedes in one of those craziest things.
2: Well,
1: there's
2: others that were doing it. I found out since then.
1: But for Mercedes to do it, blew us away that they were authorizing the use of other parts, even some used parts.
2: Which they should.
1: Until
2: their own part.
1: It's right. It's an OEM part. It's just off another car that works. Until they could get the car fixed with regular parts. And I know a lot of people never went back and had other parts put on because they were working just fine. But, yeah, why would you alienate a group? It's all politics. But, you know, that's why you do that. But, yeah, so now, and there could be, I'll say they get this in. They look at it. They say, you need this part, but it needs another part that is not covered under the recall. Okay. Or they made a mistake and somebody jumped the gun, a service advisor, and said, oh, yeah, we're doing those all the time. Bring it in. We'll cover it. They got the part and then ran his VIN and went, sorry. Your VIN is not included, even though it's the same model number. It just wasn't in the lawsuit, which happens a lot. You know, there's the same part used on dozens of cars.
16: But not yours.
1: It's only recalled on this model vehicle for some reason.
16: We're going to take a break. You're listening to the Under the Hood Show.
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16: 866-594-4150. That's the number to reach us here at the Under the Hood Show. Show contributor Rodney sent me a link to Brembo brakes with the first non-hydraulic setup on brakes in a road car.
2: Okay.
16: Brembo is, let's see, in the early 20s, the first production with hydraulic brakes rolled off the Duesenberg assembly line. Electric brakes are causing changes in how braking systems are developed. Brembo now has Sensify, Brembo's intelligent braking system that does away with hydraulics.
1: There was a movie that I watched with my wife. She caught it because it was love story thing or something. But the whole premise around it was kind of small. A guy was killed over his design. In the beginning, a guy gets killed over his design of a brake system that was self-regenerating, did not have any wear parts, and did not use hydraulic fluid. So his partner killed him.
16: Well, that
1: to get the money, you know, of course.
16: That took off there. That was,
1: but this idea.
2: I thought it was a love story.
16: Yeah.
1: This idea, I think this was like 1995. So this idea was in somebody's mind conceptually. And this is another thing where we see something go from, like all the Star Trek stuff, fantasy stuff, to now actually being used. I like the idea of it. I mean, I looked at that when I saw the movie. I thought in my head, I started researching, does anybody do this? No, nobody could make anything like this work, but it's a kind of a neat idea. If you get rid of the hydraulic fluid, you don't have the master cylinder anymore. You don't have the lines to rust out. You don't have any failure points like that. You have to convert it to something else that kinetically makes it work. Now, I know how camper brakes and boat brake, where those are horrible unless they're hydraulic, you know, so I don't know.
2: Did it give any more details about it other than just because that's
16: sure
2: very intriguing? Can you just more detail than you wanted to get into?
16: Yeah,
2: probably?
16: For sure. Yeah, yeah.
2: Okay.
16: What it does talk about, though, is the goal, of course, their goal is zero accidents, but it would be able to more match with the acceleration possibilities of EV, but add this. A comparable stopping power, which we don't have now. We have EVs that can
1: they
16: take
1: stop
16: off
1: pretty
16: and
1: quick,
16: go,
1: but not that
16: right,
1: quick.
16: Right. They can go fast, but if you're throwing a, you know, 6,000 pound car that fast,
1: you got to use a little regular braking too in there.
16: Right.
1: But it is amazing the one pedal on those. If you're not driving in town driving slow, it'll stop itself just fine.
16: It is weird how quickly you get used to that too. Cause it's the first time you drive one pedal, you're like, well, how am I going to be able to modulate?
1: Yeah,
16: then by the time, I mean,
1: it's a learning curve.
16: A half
1: it's
16: hour
1: fast.
16: Later, it's normal. Isn't that weird?
1: Yeah, I was using that most of the way in that Mach-E we had when we were on the trip to Barrett Jackson, and it because it was already in that mode. I was like, "Where's the?" I couldn't find it on the first drive, so I just left it, and I found myself not using the brake pedal after a while.
2: You're like a NASCAR driver.
1: That's what Chris said. He's like, why are you driving?
2: You start drafting in behind, just, you know, finding out about where you need to slide up. Without
16: he was
2: having
16: using all the pedals all the time. Yeah, all the pedals.
2: That was aggressive.
1: A couple extra that weren't there. Yeah. How many times did the collision warning go off in that car? A dozen?
16: That was pretty shocking. I remember the one time I was like, whoa, that was
1: and what was even more shocking is when I looked over at Chris and I said, what person? It's like... The lady at Barrett Jackson, she literally, the security guard, she jumped in front of my car and I was taken off. So I looked, there was nobody. I looked to the right over at the buildings and I stepped on the gas and she literally just jumped out in front of my car with her hand up like, mall cop, stop. You cannot proceed.
2: And the car did its job.
1: The car stopped and we were like, what? And what are you doing?
2: Thank you, car.
16: Let's talk to Joshua. Joshua, you're on the End of the Hood Show. What can we do for you?
21: Hi, I got a 2019 Ram 1500, and something's been going on with my EPMS. So I think it was last year it started, right around when it started getting really cold outside. And once the temperature dropped about like 32 or colder, it started to losing sensor communication. But then once it got warmer, the sensors came back. But now, this year, taking turns on which sensor wants to read versus not. And now, as it's warmer, it's continuously doing it. It's not just hanging on to one sensor that's not communicating. Now, is that like a module, or is that like some sensors that I need to get replaced?
1: Well, it could be either one or even wiring. There's what they call a reference circuit, usually a 5-volt reference circuit, and there can be many of them or one, depending on what kind of vehicle you have. And that reference circuit is there to give a steady voltage, so if the voltage can never fall below it. So it's, if most of them are 5, some of them are 7 volts. But they know that the car is not going to operate with less than about 10.5 volts anyway, so if they make all the sensors run with a 5-volt signal and then return from that from 0 to 5, from nothing to wide open, then they know they're pretty safe. They can always keep a steady 5 volts to this thing. And I've seen some as low as 3 volts. But if you've got a fault in that circuit, little corrosion, little open in the circuit, you can reduce that voltage quite a bit, and it'll throw all the sensors into disarray. Now, with that said, any one of the sensors on this truck that are shorted can short the reference line of that signal. So if we pull off a map sensor and put on a shorted one, every signal that uses that 5-volt signal is going to have a weird signal. So one sensor could do it. So what we like to do is scan the vehicle, see if any sensors are not showing up. If it shows faulty readings from 3 sensors, but one sensor doesn't even show up, it's not there, or it has a code for it, that's probably the bad sensor. And a lot of times we can just unplug that sensor and see if the rest of them come back to normal. If they do, that sensor is bad. So it's all a game of hide and seek.
2: But in this case, with a TPMS sensor, when the sensor's in the tire, you can't just unplug it. I suppose you go around the wand and just check the sensors individually to see if many of them are wonky?
1: Well, you'd be looking at a couple things. You'd be looking at the wireless interface in the vehicle, and that can be interrupted by any sensor in the vehicle.
2: I see.
1: But, I mean, you do look at the tire sensors first, of course. When you bring them in, you get your tire pressure monitor scanner, you read that, you see what's going on. But if all those show, if you had them replaced and you think they're fine, and they all show correct when you're reading with the scanner, then you need to go look at other things and see if you got anything in that data bus that's causing issues with that wireless scanner or with the wireless interface module, which does your door locks, anything wireless, door locks, tire sensors, all of that.
2: Is this 19 the classic style RAM, or is it the new generation?
21: It's the new generation.
2: So it's got a little more sophisticated electronics in it than the old generation, even though they all had pretty good stuff. But
1: overall, though, we find more vehicles that just have faulty sensors than anything else, and they've got to be a good quality aftermarket sensors. If you mix and match sensors, you could have a problem. Even though it's reading each one individually, even if you've got a spare tire, if you replace just one at a time and you don't use a factory sensor, we have had some issues on some vehicles. Toyota seem to be the worst that have the sensors in them. Some cars like the Hondas, they don't even use a sensor, and some of the Chryslers don't use a sensor at all, which throws people off. They say, oh, I know what's wrong with my car. The sensors, they said I don't have a sensor in my tire. It's like, well, then how did it work for the last 5 years? So they try to put sensors in and program them, and they say, I can't. Somebody called me the other day and said, I tried to program my sensors I had put in, and I couldn't get them to work. Oh, your old ones fail? Well, no, there weren't any in the tires. Well, how long were they working? Well, since I got the car, years they were working, but now it's not. Why would you put sensors in it?
2: Huh.
1: Oh, yeah. I get you don't need sensors.
16: Does that help you out there, Joshua?
21: Yeah.
2: Yeah, he's not confident there.
16: Right.
2: You are also talking about a vehicle 7 years old that mm-hmm. the sensors, I guess, if you, I call it wanding, you know, just go around. Russ has got a scanner that you can scan each sensor and you can see the health of it. That'd be a starting point.
16: You just use your hand and feel it, right?
2: I mean, you're just like, there's an aura, just stand
16: think
2: there.
16: Think about it. Yeah. Think real hard.
2: No.
1: Mine only works for engine misfires.
2: Yeah, I've seen that in action before. I'm going to replace this coil. But that'd be a starting point. But after that, it's probably going to take somebody with another level of understanding of low voltage circuits, you know, of reference circuits.
16: Joshua, thanks very much for the call. Good luck. I got a question on the chat here. Looking at buying a 2017-2018 Colorado V6 two-wheel drive. Is the 6-speed or 8-speed transmission better, and how reliable can I expect it to be? I'm hoping for 200,000 miles out of it.
1: The 6 has been more reliable for how many we replace compared to the 8, but we don't do many of either one on that vehicle. It's been really reliable in the Colorado. In the Chevy trucks, it's a different thing, but in the Colorado, it's been pretty good. It's a little lighter truck. For me, I would go with an 8-speed because I like the extra torque and pulling power it has, plus it's a little smoother driving. Mileage, I think, is a little better personally. That's what I'd go with.
16: 8-speed.
1: Yeah, 8.
2: I know that when we were looking for transmissions that would be similar to the 6L80 that's in the full-size truck that could be used at one of the technical schools, when our manager Benji and myself were talking about this because we were trying to help them with a project to get a bunch of similar transmissions they could train on that were more modern than what they had there. And we ended up getting, I believe, Colorado and Canyon transmissions that they're the same basic transmission, and those other trannies in the full-size trucks are problematic. But Russ hits it right on the head. We haven't seen the problems in the Colorados and Canyons because of the fact that there's not as much torque, not as much power, a little bit lighter vehicle. Yeah. People aren't pulling as much with them. They're more driving them, so you just don't see the problems as much. So I think that...
16: Does that make it easier for you guys to get those for the school?
2: Yeah, they were more attainable and more affordable. Both words kind of come together.
16: Yeah. Because nobody was dying to get one.
2: Right, because if you take and try to buy a used 6L90, you're spending a couple grand plus a very expensive core, and the Colorado Canyon ones can be purchased for less than that.
16: That'll do it for this hour of the Under the Hood Show. Thanks very much for listening. Until next time, you can find us at underthehoodshow.com, and don't forget you can watch the show on our YouTube channel. Thanks, everybody.
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4: Watching the situation, I'm Paul Stevens, Fox News. President Trump canceling weekend plans, including attending his son's wedding, to meet with top advisors about the situation in Iran. In D.C., Fox's Madeline Rivera.
22: The president said this: "While I very much wanted to be with my son, Don Jr., and the newest member of the Trump family, his soon-to-be wife, Bettina, circumstances pertaining to government and my love for the United States of America do not allow me to do so. I feel it is important for me to remain in Washington, D.C. at the White House during this important period of time." Axios reports the president met with his national security team on Friday to talk about the war in Iran as he seriously considers new strikes. This comes after weeks of stalemate on a deal despite Pakistani mediators scrambling last minute to bridge any gaps. Secretary of State Marco Rubio says Iran wants to create a tolling system for the Strait of Hormuz, a scenario that he says is unacceptable.
4: Meantime, another major sticking point, Iran's enriched uranium, which the president claims they should not be able to keep. Director of National Intelligence Tulsi Gabbard stepping down amid her husband's cancer diagnosis.
23: The Director of National Intelligence Tulsi Gabbard, who oversees 18 agencies that keep the most important secrets in government, will leave her post on June 30th to help her husband as he fights an aggressive and rare form of bone cancer. She made the announcement after informing the president, according to reporting from Fox Digital. Gabbard posted a copy of the letter that she wrote to President Trump. Speaking of her husband, she said he faces major challenges in the coming weeks and months. At this time, I must step away from public service to be by his side and fully support him through this battle. Trump responded, "Tulsi has done an incredible job and we will miss her." Gabbard is the fourth Trump cabinet official to leave during the president's second term in office.
4: Fox's David Spunt. 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
4: Kevin Warsh sworn in Friday as the new chair of the Federal Reserve, replacing the outgoing chair, Jerome Powell. President Trump says he wants Warsh to lead a quote-unquote independent Federal Reserve. Warsh saying he intends to fill the role with energy and purpose.
32: And while I'm not naive about the challenges we face, I believe, Mr. President, these years can bring unmatched prosperity that will raise living standards for Americans from all walks of life.
4: Warsh set for his first policy meeting in mid-June. Meantime, Jerome Powell set to stay on the Fed board for the time being. Restrictions now being put in place as that Ebola outbreak grows in Central Africa.
33: Authorities in Congo are banning funeral wakes in the northeastern part of the country as Ebola cases spike. A ban on gatherings of 50 or more people was also announced Friday. The World Health Organization says the outbreak poses a very high risk. Many medical workers have struggled with the lack of resources. There are no vaccines for the Ebola virus. It's believed to have spread undetected for weeks in the northeastern part of Congo, where nearly a million people have been displaced by recent armed conflicts in the region. Tom Graham, Fox News.
4: The New York Post reporting that first daughter Ivanka Trump was targeted for an assassination plot by an Islamic Revolutionary Guard Corps-trained terrorist. This, an apparent plot to avenge the president taking out his mentor. Sources say recently captured Mohammed Bakir Saad Dawood al-Saudi, 32 years old, made a pledge to kill Ivanka and even had a blueprint of her home in Florida. The Iraqi national was allegedly targeting President Trump's family, responding to the killing of Iranian military chief Qasem Soleimani in the U.S. drone strike in Baghdad 6 years ago. I'm Paul Stevens, and this is Fox News.
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13: More seasonable temperatures are going to return for today as highs get to around 72 with west winds at 5 to 15 miles per hour. Our skies will be partly cloudy and it is going to stay that way heading into the overnight hours. Lows are expected to be near 49 before we climb to a high of 81 for tomorrow. From the Killoland Live Doppler HD Storm Center, I'm meteorologist Jalen Borison.
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0: Let's go and talk right away to Brian. Brian, you're on the End of the Hood Show. What can we do for you?
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1: 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They use a certified auto recycler program. They have a shop. I mean, we've got thousands of us around the country that are doing this. So you're going to find one. You may have to look a little bit because a lot of shops just haven't.
2: They're just not interested in doing it for some reason.
1: They haven't tried it. So they're just like, oh, used parts are bad. Well, no, they're not. If we're selling hundreds of millions of dollars of them across the country every year.
0: So for Brian, just a little bit easy, though.
1: It's just too much.
0: But he's being told the truth.
1: He's being told for a long block, yes.
2: I want to back up the
1: Russ. That's the right price for a long block.
2: In olden days, I'm going to go ancient days.
1: This fuel-injected motor is seeing a difference in cylinder speed, and it's flagging it and giving them this fire code.
2: Okay, because so 8% in a 350 Chevy was not a big deal.
1: Though they ran bad from the factory sometimes, a little rough.
2: So 8% to me, when he first said that, was like my head kind of cocked like, huh, that doesn't sound bad. That's my old brain.
1: Yeah.
2: So that's legit.
1: Yeah, yeah. So I think in this case, okay. So he's got to, if he wants to keep that car, he's got to go with a good certified used option.
2: Is there any chance, Brian, I'm arguing on your behalf, is there any chance that he has got, how many miles are on this? Let's ask that question.
3: About 160, I believe.
2: Okay, I'm going to quit arguing.
1: Yeah.
2: If this would have been a really low mileage engine and you were getting this report, I was going to argue there could be some carbon issues involved that could be holding up valves, causing problems, and maybe they could try some things. But with 160,000 and if they're doing a leak down test, they're going to be able to tell where that 8% is sneaking by. If it's sneaking by an intake valve, an exhaust valve, back into the crankcase. But for whatever reason, that cylinder's not as healthy. And we have seen them before where they'll give indications like that, and it's a carbon-related issue, and some really strong emission systems cleanings and different things have been somewhat helpful, some soaking in the cylinders type stuff.
1: CRC, emission system cleaning kit complete.
2: You would definitely want to have shook that out for sure, but most likely what Russ is saying then is what you're getting told.
1: Yeah, you've used one of their, and when we say emission system cleaning kit, what we mean is their GDI, fuel system service kit, which is for the direct injected engines, you know, and, you have, carbon buildup will, and this, not this specific car, but on cars like Shannon's talking about, you get these misfires and a lot of times it's caused by carbon. And if you let it go too long, it's not like you can say, oh, well, we'll just clean it later and it'll be fine. No, you're going to burn a valve or something, kill the cylinder if you don't clean it now while it's just occurring.
2: Yeah, you'll have a really nasty looking piston and valve. Yeah.
0: And the price quote he's got is accurate.
1: For a real long block, sure.
2: For a new one from the dealer. But I mean, you're talking about
1: a car that's probably worth 13,000, maybe 10.
2: With the miles, it might be 7,500.
1: Oh, it's even more. So you want an affordable option.
3: Yeah, well, that's the problem. It's got a fair amount of rust and stuff.
1: Well, then that throws a difference.
2: Then we always talk about that. You got to look at the condition of the vehicle too.
1: Yeah.
2: And the other thing is, if you know the problem and it's still running,
1: Yeah.
0: Yeah. Good point. Yeah.
2: Drive it until it gets worse and breaks.
1: Yeah, it might be just fine to drive.
2: It might stay that way for another 20,000 miles.
3: Well, that's what I was wondering if it would. It's been a month since I had that diagnosis, and it's my daughter's car, and I told her just to drive it.
1: There you go.
3: The car is probably only worth $3,000 to $4,000 anyway.
2: Yeah, my 7,500 was optimistic, but when you say it's rusty, and you're getting to the point now where when it breaks, it's somebody picking up the phone and saying, "Hey, I'm just going to play our place. We have a 2011 Ford Flex. It's got 180,000 miles." Body's rusty. They always have new tires on them. It seems like just put new brakes on it. Don't care about the brakes. I do care a little bit about the tires. What brand are they? This is going to be $500. It's going to be $700. It's just when they've reached the point of diminishing returns because there's not enough demand for the parts. They're not as relevant.
0: Right.
2: If it was a relevant vehicle, we kind of dive in a little bit deeper because you're starting to look at demanded parts values and things that we're selling regularly, that moves our quotient quickly. But for that point, then it becomes a what will the most aggressive scrap buyer pay that's going to take care of you. And so I think that I think your best bet is for her to drive it and make a plan while she's driving it.
0: Right. And not spend any money
2: Don't spend any more money on that car, I wouldn't think, of any magnitude.
1: No.
0: Brian, thanks very much for the call. Good luck. 866-594-4150.
1: I think there's a method to that new tire because it really does seem like a lot of the cars that people are calling us to sell, end-of-life cars, more than you would think, just had new tires, right?
2: Well, they do.
1: No. Here's what I think.
2: But here's the problem. And I think you're going to say it.
1: No, I'm thinking what makes you feel the two top things, Chris, that make you feel better about the car you currently own. Your car is pretty new, but the Prius.
0: Yeah.
1: What are the two things that would go, hey, you know what? I love this car even better because one, it's just had a complete wash and detail and cleaning. Well, I feel real good. Or an oil change. That makes sense. Or new tires. When you get those new tires and you see that tread, you feel good. So if you've got a car that has got maybe a little shake to it, it's not quite perfect, and you go, you know what? I know it needs tires. Let's throw some tires on it. You put those tires on it, you feel really good, and then you find out it wasn't the tires. It was the transmission going out or the engine with a misfire. But now I've got those new tires. You're hoping by making that investment, it's going to be a better car.
2: And I had really a different answer, but yours is very good.
0: Me too.
2: Let's hear yours.
0: Yeah, I said to him once, hey, I just put tires on that thing.
2: There
0: and he said, yeah, you did. And then he looked and it was 4 years, 90,000 miles.
1: I just
0: and
1: put we a full like, tank of gas.
0: You know what?
1: Yeah, 90,000.
0: We did pretty good.
2: The new tires and new brakes are usually about 10 to 20,000 miles ago and they're not new to us anymore.
0: All right, let's take a quick break on the Under the Hood Show.
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3: That's all you got to do to fix it? I could have paid a guy $1,000 to do that. This is Under the Hood.
4: 866-594-4150. That's the number to reach us here at the Under the Hood show. Let's talk to Rich. You're on the Under the Hood show. Rich, what can we do for you?
5: I got a 2000 Ford XLT Ranger, and I let somebody use it, and they brought it back, and on the dash, the light come on and says, check fuel cap. So I checked the fuel cap, and it's on tight and everything, and took it off and put it on again. And I've been driving, and it runs fine, but that light's still off. Is there a problem there? Or?
6: Yeah, they must have destroyed it.
7: It was their
8: That's
7: fault.
8: That's not what he wanted to hear, Russ. Russ, he didn't want to hear that.
6: Unless you look underneath and something's hanging down or has a giant hole in it, there's nothing they could have done.
4: Rich, you do not have to answer this question. What's your relationship to this person? Is it family? Is it friend? Is it business?
5: Family, grandson.
4: Oh, okay.
6: Oh, then it's definitely grandson's fault. You know, those kids are so young.
4: I'll tell you this. First of all, if he ruined it, you're just out. That's fine. And if it's your grandpa's truck that you ruin, that's just fine. I mean, it's not fine, but it's the cost of doing business.
8: I would think the grandson is scared
4: right now. Right.
8: If he's listening to the show right now, he's really scared.
4: But it'll be fine.
6: I mean, it's your truck now, and you got to fix it.
8: Your grandson, and like Russ said, unless there's something hanging underneath, he didn't do anything. He may have filled. Did he put fuel in it?
5: Yeah, he put a little fuel back in it.
8: Okay. It's possible in that year, make, model, that range, he could have been filling it with the cap open, with the truck running, and it could have chose to do a evap purge test at that time.
6: Or said, I want to really fill it up good for Grandpa, so I squeezed an extra 2 gallons in it.
8: And then he overfolded into the charcoal canister, the line or something.
6: It's almost 30 years old. Well, not too.
4: Yeah.
6: It is.
4: Good point.
6: Yeah, it's possible it's just old. It's just
8: is it running okay, Rich?
5: Yeah, it seems to be running okay. Should I just get another fuel cap, buy a fuel cap, or try that?
6: That's a good start. When you got a fuel cap that's already approaching 30 years, a fuel cap is a good start. Our partner Motorrad has been capped forever, closure devices. So get a Motorrad cap for it. Put it on there. It's going to be really super affordable. Step one, because it's not hurting the way it drives.
4: Better be.
6: Well, drive it as step one. If that doesn't fix it, you've exhausted your at-home things now, and the next step is probably going to be a vent valve, and then the third step might be a canister. But those are things that are cheaper. But one of the first things they'll do is they're going to want to either test that fuel cap, which a lot of shops don't have the ability to test them. They just say, why would we spend $15 to test it when we could put a new one

0: on for 13 or whatever. So they'll just put a cap on it, and then they'll run a test on the system and see if it's sealed.
1: If the only symptom for Rich is the light,
0: and it's almost 30 years
1: old. You would ignore this forever, wouldn't
0: you?
1: You would. I would. I probably would, too. Yeah.
2: But it's covering up and masking other things.
0: If it was your 30-year-old car.
2: If something else came up, it's going to mask it. That's the challenge.
1: Oh, yeah, I suppose.
2: And is this truck clean or is it rusty?
3: No, it's real clean.
2: Because on some of these, they'll get a rusted-out fuel fill neck tube.
1: And, which it could, even if the car's
2: and then
1: rusty.
2: That could create some issues as far as keeping the system sealed like it's supposed to. Yeah, I think that your grandson's okay. He's still a pretty cool kid, and he most likely
1: might not
2: didn't break it. It probably could have just been, well, he might have. He might have, like I said. The only user input he could have done is, there's three things probably. Overfilled it. And got raw fuel that happened to get just into the system. He could have had it running when he was filling it, and it did a test, and it just happened to be the unlucky brake. Or he's went off-road, and something got hooked and pulled a line off or something like
1: that. Let's not forget, he might have done nothing, and it might have come on after he got it from Rich, because Rich wrecked it. That's a possibility.
0: Make sure he had it full for his
2: grandson. That fourth possibility is that it was just time.
1: Right.
2: That canister just got enough life into it that it's like enough, or that valve said, today's the day, I'm not going to work.
1: Mm-hmm. Does that help you out there, Rich?
3: I know I've had vehicles where you left the cap off or something and it wouldn't run right or just about fill on you. And, you know, when you filled it up, forgot to put the cap back on. This here just seems to be running fine. So,
2: Russ, I got to ask this question before we hang up. Will that cycle through on its own in that model? And if clear it, if everything's still good, if it did a.
0: Oh, yeah.
1: Okay.
0: It's going to take a week of driving.
2: Number of drive cycles.
0: Starting on and off a lot, yeah.
2: And so maybe give it a bit before you buy a fuel cap if it's running good.
0: They're cheap. Buy a fuel cap.
1: One more question. Rich, how old is your grandson?
3: 21.
1: Ooh, that's right on the cusp of you gotta let him slide, or you gotta, you know what I mean? If he's 27, fix this for me. If he's 16, hey, pal, be better, you know?
2: Let's learn from this.
1: This one is right in the middle there, Rich. You're kind of, good luck, I guess, you know?
3: Yeah.
1: Thanks very much for the call. Yeah, that is and everything about it makes it iffy. It's 30 years old, you know, it's 27 years old, it's the whole thing.
2: I think it just happened to break when he... And it's not broken, it just happened to flare up.
1: Right. 866-594-4150. What's caught your attention in the automotive world?
2: Right now, if you want, I don't know the numbers, but they're given some amazing incentives to sell the VW electric buses, the ID buses.
0: Huh?
2: They're not moving off the showrooms. They're not going to make them anymore. So dealers that still have them are making very aggressive. The manufacturer's got incentives on them. And the knock on them has been that the range wasn't super long, but they're cool. I'd kind of be curious what really affordable is. I didn't ask, but it'd be kind of fun to have one of them to bop around in.
1: There's one around here, right?
0: Because I've seen a few of them.
2: Yeah, there's a few.
1: I used to pass one every day on my ride here to do the show, and
2: But when you see one, it catches your attention.
1: Mm-hmm.
2: Just like when the Beatles first came out with the redesign. They do a good, Volkswagen does a good job when they've chose to do those things.
1: Yeah.
2: I really think they do a good job. And then the other thing is that I see that, I believe it's Honda, they just moved their target to 2050 on getting rid of the combustion vehicle. They were earlier than that, and they're going to rely more on the plug-in and the hybrids and all of that.
0: Realistic thing. I know when we were kids, they brought it up in school because it was the 80s, and we had a oil issue going on. Oh, familiarly, it's the same place that it's going on now. Now they did it again. The same thing came back up, and one of my grandkids asked me, they said, is this true, and what does it mean? And I said, well, yes, it's true. And what it means is a whole lot of things, but we're in a better position now than we were then. the world is projected to be out of realistically obtainable oil and natural gas, because they're together, if you didn't know that, within the next 30 years. Out. There's no more pumpable oil because it would be too much, too expensive to frack and extract and things like that, which means 30 years from now, so 2060, more or less, no more internal combustion engines unless they're running on an ethanol product or a biofuel product. They're not going to run on fossil fuels any longer. So when we're talking about going to electric and we don't like it and this and that, it's good that we were kind of bombed into it. So these companies had to get some infrastructure and do some researching to find out what it'll take to get these cars changed over, but we're not ready yet. But we should be in 30 years, which was where we need. So that's what I told my grandchild. I said, this is what we need to do, because when you're my age, to think of me right now, if all of a sudden they said there is no more fuel for your car unless it's all bio. So there'll be cars, there'll be a mix. I think my opinion is there'll be a mix of ethanol running cars and there'll be a mix of electric cars and possibly some biodiesel cars like a Prius. You got an electric hybrid, but it'll be a biodiesel hybrid with
1: synthetic fuels now too that aren't bio at all.
0: Right, but they've got to protect those. But
2: that's a pretty hot take on the 30-year number.
0: It was when we were kids. They were like, within 70 years we'll be out. Well, look where we're at now.
2: We're going to have the icebergs gone already.
0: I
1: wonder what that, because even since we were kids, the fracking's a perfect example of that wasn't in the equation back then.
0: Right.
1: So who knows what the next.
0: Yeah. So however you look at it, there is a place for those electrics and there's a place not for those electrics.
2: You can debate the timing. You can debate but the point's the same.
0: At some point. If it's 500 years, at some point you're going to run out and you've got to figure out what we're going to do, but you've got to do it at a pace that works for everyone, not just whatever, you know, wants to do it. But those electrics, yeah, they jumped up so fast and they just crashed so fast. And it was just a crazy thing. But look how well everything went when Tesla was really the only player in the game. The biggest knock on that company was that they weren't making money. Now they're making, you know, look at what happened. But that was it. People were like, oh, that's so cool. It's an electric car. Oh, I don't want one, but that's really cool.
2: I would have never in my life thought I would own one.
0: Mm-hmm.
2: And never in my life would I thought I would have sat in a car that would drive me comfortably from Rapid City, South Dakota to Phoenix, Arizona with little driver input.
0: Yeah.
2: Well, and never in my life.
1: Even I go back to it all the time. I can remember on this show, when I was on this show discussing self-driving cars and they were going to use magnets in the roads to do it.
2: I do remember that.
1: That was the only way to do it, was to have polar magnets that were opposite. And I mean, just
0: so much has changed. I mean, I remember sitting in a car back in high school, and I never would have thought that, you know, that car could be a 700 horsepower car with a cool interior and a smooth idle 40 years later, you know.
2: It wouldn't go
0: I mean, or the stereo would be this big and sound this
2: that's a good one.
1: We're gonna take a quick break on the Under the Hood Show.
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8: Quieter weather is in store for today with partly cloudy skies and highs becoming more seasonable near 72 degrees. West winds will be light as well, around 5 to 15 miles per hour, before shifting to the south for tonight. Lows are expected to be around 49 and the partly cloudy skies will linger. From the Kelloland Live Doppler HD Storm Center, I'm meteorologist Jalen Borison.
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0: Like Mike Townsend. Congratulations from our friends over at Berkeley One Classic, celebrating over 50 years of collector car coverage. If there was a hailstorm, you'd be okay. You'd know you had agreed value, and you'd know what it cost right up front without having to, you know, increase all this and that just to get a better value. They've got great values no matter what.
1: So. I have a question.
0: Yeah.
1: I've had hail damage when the entire, I mean, I wasn't unique that time.
0: No.
1: That was intense. Have you ever had hail damage on a collector car?
0: You can, yes.
1: I know, but I mean, how much would that make you sad?
0: Well,
1: because
11: There's decisions that you made.
0: If you restored the car, you can restore it again.
11: Right, but right. But to? That's the thing. I mean, because if you have, any car, because I had to make a decision. I knew the hail was coming. I had to make a decision what to do, and I couldn't have made a different decision.
0: But collector cars, older collector cars, the older it gets, the less chance you get of hail damage. Because what will ding a car today?
11: Yeah, good point.
0: Pea-size hail mm-hmm. with enough wind can ding a car today. Tennis ball-size hail is what it took for a 57 Chevy. I mean, it's huge. I have a Monte Carlo fender in my shed, and I have a GMC truck fender in my shed. And I can pick up that truck fender, which looks bigger, with one finger, yeah. and I have to move it around when it was wet. It's like a tin can. It's thin, like a Pepsi can.
11: Yeah.
0: That Monty Fender.
2: That was from the 90s.
0: Yeah. And that Monty Fender from the 70s is, I bet it's 40 pounds. It's heavy. It's a tank. So to dent that thing, and I mean, and that car went through some pretty heavy hailstorms, which up nowadays, just ding, ding, ding, ding. Doesn't take much. And some of them will bounce off because of the flex of the new cars, but
2: there's been events where storms have came through car shows.
11: I suppose. Well, yeah,
0: oh,
2: we've been at a couple where they could have been.
0: And there was a hailstorm before I worked here at this facility. There was a hailstorm when I was working at a car dealership that was like 91 or 2, something like that. And it was like baseball size hail. You remember when you lost every single piece of sheet metal and glass
2: out here? That was the first time we ever got hail out here. That was 97.
0: And I didn't see that part of the storm. I only caught the small part in town, but it was like a massive event. We had customers that came in with cars that had no glass in them. The roofs were beat down.
2: Knocked out all the solar panels up at Aeros Data Center. It was really nice.
0: Yeah, and the hail we had here about a month ago, I had the show Camaro, the end of the hood show Camaro, parked in the driveway, and I saw some little pea-sized ding, ding, ding in the tail.
2: You showed us the video of that.
0: Then my wife says, maybe you should go take the blankets out and cover the car, because it wasn't in the garage. Everything was full in there. And I was like, this is nothing. It won't do anything. And then all of a sudden, one big one, like ping pong ball, went toong and hit the glass table, and I went, I'm going to do it now.
11: Went outside.
0: And I went outside, and that stuff was hitting me in the head, and it hurt. You know, it was like, toonk, ow. It was like getting hit with a deadbolt hammer.
11: 866.
2: Need a hail hammer. Helmet.
11: 4150. Let's go to Michigan and talk to Bob. You're on the end of the hood show. Bob, what can we do for you?
12: I got a 2008 Chevrolet Impala that I bought from a neighbor with rodent damage.
0: Ooh.
12: Yeah, it's worse. I pulled the airbox, and apparently the squirrels had made quite a home in there for some period of time, and they chewed all through the wires there. I cannot repair this harness. And I know from past experience looking for a harness for the engine is like looking for a needle in the haystack, because you got to have all the same options and everything else on the car to make sure everything works when you're done.
0: You want
12: any suggestions?
0: You want the interior harness or the engine harness for this car?
12: I need just the engine.
0: Well,
11: did you just say ooh?
0: Yeah, it can be done. They put a lot of big tags on these engines. On the Impalas, I've seen those tags. As I was working on a Equinox yesterday, and I stared at a tag at least two different places.
2: I'll tell you that.
11: What do you mean?
0: Well, there's a tag that tells you what the part number is of that harness, and they'll match up to other harnesses. And luckily, this is an 08 Impala. It's a pretty common model, so common that if you get one with a 3.5, likely a 3.5 powered 08 is going to be identical. Or as long as it's – look at the California and federal emissions, because if it is California, that one usually fits the federal. But a federal does not fit California, because there's extra wires for solenoids in there for air pump valves.
2: Yeah, I think that just looking at putting my Nordstrom's Automotive hat on, when people are looking for a wiring harness, it's been a challenge over the years. And you've been around that, you're right. And so what has changed is at least at our facility, is the process that we use. Now, the 08 is on the edge of the years that we're actively dismantling in our full service facility. But if it goes through our full service facility process, we take the engine wiring harnesses off now on every vehicle. We always have. But if we need it and it's in demand, it'll go into the warehouse with pictures and pictures of the tag. If it is going to go back into the vehicle for safekeeping until we crush the vehicle and just, hey, maybe we'll sell this. It's a maybe sell part. Our dismantlers, as part of their process, have a table that they roll by, and all the parts that are tagged inventoried parts that go back into the vehicle for storage also get pictures taken of them. And so then we just have to determine that it survived out in the vehicle, because things do happen. Weather gets them, or
0: mice eat them.
2: Something happens. But the vehicle storage isn't ideal. It's pretty good, but it's not perfect. So, and then the other thing that has changed is we've gotten products now into our industry, like VinMatch Pro. The owner of VinMatch Pro is actually going to be visiting us out here. He wants to sponsor the show.
0: Is it Vince?
2: No. Oh, it's JC.
0: I thought I was going to show how much I remembered things.
2: No, and they're going to come out here. But we have a product now that we're able to do a little more research. It's a pretty darn good product, but it can show us option codes and some different things so that the salesman can put two VIN numbers in side by side.
0: I've looked at that at the shop to try to figure out stuff lately because you guys had sent an email. I'm like, well, what does this do?
2: Yeah, and so we've got some better tools to try to figure some of this out. It doesn't mean you're going to get a harness for $50 unless you go up and walk a self-service, like our U-Pull-It, and you find, oh, here's an 08 Impala. My brain tells me that they use that same computer engine. I look up maybe a sensor at an auto parts store to see what year ranges they fit. I think I can do something here from 06 to 10, maybe. And then I start walking Impalas.
12: 11?
2: Okay, I'm guessing. I'm guessing.
12: 11, but you're right on your game. And I do want to compliment you and your staff. You were the first call I made, and the gentleman that I spoke with was extremely helpful. Gave me the name of a harness rebuilder in Illinois that I could possibly contact.
2: Yeah.
12: I prefer to try to go the stock method. This car is, it's not worth all that much. I don't want to get, $1,000 in a harness.
2: I think that it'd be a little bit of work on your end, but you could go up to the self-service and have a good chance of finding one. And up there, we sell them by the foot. They're cheap. Wiring harnesses are sold by the foot. So you're not going to spend a lot of money if you go pull one yourself.
11: Bob, thanks very much for the call. Good luck. Let's talk to Nathan. You're on the Under the Hood show. Nathan, what can we do for you?
13: Hey, guys. Just a quick question on an oil change. I got a 2025 F-150. The app on the phone says you're supposed to change oil at 10,000. Dealer says 5,000. I've talked to a couple different dealers. What's your guys' opinion on that?
2: I like the dealer's opinion, and Russ is going to probably tell you something more insane.
0: Well, yeah, exactly. I go earlier than that, but when the dealer is contradicting the manufacturer that says something right there. So now you can contradict that dealer and do whatever you want as far as what you feel good about, to be comfortable. Me, 3 months, 3,000, sometimes longer months-wise if I'm not. That's if I'm putting that many miles on it.
11: Right.
0: When it sits all winter, I don't get that many miles on it. I change it at 3,000. But I don't let it. I just don't feel comfortable going that long.
2: I think that we've talked about this before. Just a quick little bit on it. The apps, the lights in the vehicles that come on that are not magic. They're not judging anything. They're set on a life cycle or rotation, a algorithm of how the vehicle's been used, the operations. They are typically going to be long because they're trying to promote a lower cost of ownership, a lower cost of frequency of maintenance, so you don't have to go in as often.
0: That'll be really low, won't it?
2: And so what we have found, though, is over time, historically, that's too long.
11: Right.
2: In our part of the world where we live, with the changing temperatures, the environment we live in, we got a lot of dust in the air. We got just a lot of things in our environment, and the way people use vehicles around here, it is typically too long.
0: Let the condition of the oil be your guide.
2: That's a good point, yeah.
0: Because if you're pulling the plug out and you go, whoa, that's the worst I've ever seen, it might be a little long.
11: Let me contradict you there a little bit.
0: Has little faith of oil change.
11: Because no one's doing that. I mean, Nathan might.
0: No, but doing it themselves.
11: Right. No one's doing that, though.
0: Most of the people don't. You're
11: right. They're just going, it's 10,000, 5,000, what do I do? That's it. Let's just concentrate on that. No one's getting there. No, you know what I mean?
0: I have paid other people to change my oil, and I know what you mean, Chris. Yeah. You're like, I don't care whatever came out of it. Don't talk to me about it.
11: Now, if you're doing it myself. If you are that person, that's great, because if you, especially if you're going to have it tested.
0: But you can pull the dipstick and look, dude.
11: Yeah.
0: Well, what I'm saying is if you're going every 5,000 and you're pulling the dipstick out before that change and you go,
11: huh, it's a glop.
0: It's clean.
11: Oh, yeah.
0: Why did it go, like brand go a little, let's go longer. I would, because the oil can protect that.
11: But at 5,000, would you? You would at 3,000, maybe. At 5,000,
0: I'm
11: going to
0: start at 3, and
11: it.
0: I might bump up a little bit because, you know, I have been on a long trip in the vehicle I just ran to put away, and that I have gone 5,500 and went, it's still pretty clean, so I felt okay when I got to 3. But what causes the dirt is not the engine down below. It's what passes those pistons getting into the bottom. So as it gets older, more unburned fuel is going past the piston rings, more carbon, more dirt. Yeah.
2: Nathan, what motor is in it, you said?
13: I think it's that EcoBoost.
2: Yeah, those little guys work hard. They're good engines. They work
0: and
2: hard.
0: The more you tow, the more frequent on the changes because the heat, build up, carbon.
2: Yeah. I would definitely be in the dealer, I think, is just trying to be straight with you what's best.
11: Yeah.
2: They're not trying to make you be over-serviced. I think they've got some experience there that's guiding them to say that.
11: So go with 5,000 and then check it and see if you need to maybe even bump it.
2: Yep.
11: Nathan, thanks very much for the call. Good luck. All right, we're going to take a quick break. You are listening to the Under the Hood Show. You're in the middle of a repair and need to order a replacement part. But have you really thought about what's in your box? 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Advanced internal combustion engine systems, like variable valve timing and turbocharging, are highly dependent on timely, accurate data from multiple sensors because these systems operate on real-time closed-loop logic. 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
11: 866-594-4150. That's the number to reach us here at the Under the Hood Show. What's caught your attention in the automotive world?
2: I've noticed in our facility, and I'm guessing it's played over to Russ, is it is all of a sudden gotten warm in our market, and Ooh. People are buying air conditioning parts.
0: Yeah.
2: Mm-hmm. And so that season is upon us. Are you seeing people coming up for AC work?
0: A lot of AC work, and a lot of people that say, well, it was working. You know, like if we touch their car, just change oil. You change oil, now it's not working.
2: Well, I've done that to you.
0: When was the last time you turned it on? Well, I know it was working. You mean it was working last October? Was that the last time you? Well, yeah. I'm like, so you don't think that it could have broken between now and then? Because these things do fail overnight. I mean, that's how quick they go. So if you haven't turned it on, but you owe it to yourself to have either a shop look at it or you to know how to clean an AC system to keep it operating, or you will kill it. It doesn't have much refrigerant, and if it gets too hot and blows some out of there, even a couple ounces, it may not work anymore, and that could cause permanent damage to the system running low on oil. So it's easy to clean, you know, between the radiator and condenser, or if you've got a condenser up in the very front, bugs get on it, all sorts of stuff. You can use, they even make a condenser cleaner you can pick up at pretty much any box store. You spray on there, let it soak for a minute, loosens up the bugs, and you clean them off, you spray them off, but you got to keep that stuff.
11: I did that on my house air conditioner.
0: It's the same thing. So if your house air clean, if you've ever done it for your house, the car is worse because it's going down the road.
11: Yeah.
0: And it's got that same fuzzy mat on there. It can cause your car to overheat, cause the air conditioner overheat, and you got to replace the cabin air filter. Most people never do it because it's out of sight, out of mind. You change it on your house, right? And how many of us have pulled it out and said, oh my gosh, I've never seen so much dirt. You think your house is dirty, that you're changing every couple years because you've let it go too long until there's a problem, right?
2: That reminds me, I got to check the ones just down the hallway here.
0: Well, your car, that cabin air filter gets dirty, can cause that thing to freeze up, which holds the oil in one position away from the compressor and locks up the compressor. And the average price of, if you get a compressor that locks up, people say, well, how much to put a compressor in my car? You can just figure it's going to be somewhere between about $900 to $1,600 with the parts included. And that's when we're doing it, if it needs a compressor. Unless the compressor just had a seal go out, and that's the only thing wrong with it, no other damage, and then it can be less. But when they say, how much is it going to be, no one can ever, I promise you, they can not look you straight in the face and truthfully tell you, this is how much it's going to cost to do this, because they don't know until they've taken it apart.
2: Unless their estimate includes every part of the system from the beginning, and then it's going to
11: be high
2: and then way too expensive.
0: Yeah. And then it's a waste. You're putting on more than you need. But it's easy for us. You come in to do an estimate. I'm going to say, look.
2: Well, I know you're doing our CFO's car right now.
0: Yeah. Well, we know that's got a leaky evaporator, so that's pretty much cut and dried. But if it, you know, he smells refrigerant in the car.
2: He told me he had a chlorine smell. I said, it's probably got to pull the dash out, probably.
0: So if you come in, though, and say, my compressor quit, and it locked up. Yeah, they said it's locked up. I'm going to charge you an estimate, a substantial estimate fee to do it right. I'm going to make sure it's evacuated. I'm going to take the lines off. I'm going to look at it and see physically what's wrong and give you a 100% accurate estimate. I only charge you for that estimate if you say, no, I'm not going to fix it now, because I have to take it apart to get to that point. But if you go ahead
11: to do this,
0: if you go ahead and make the repairs, I would have had to have gone exactly to that point of labor anyways. So it's still this much. If it's a $900 repair, it's still $900 with the estimate, which is now free because it was just part of the job. But if you say, I don't need AC that bad, well, it's going to cost you an estimate fee to get to that point.
2: In a sense, you're going to pay for that twice.
11: Because you're going to
2: if you fix it later,
0: put it all back together and you decide to come back and fix it in a year, you're going to have that estimate plus. It's only if you just say, yes, let's continue to fix it. Most people want AC. They really do when it's hot outside. I have, I'd say 2 to 3 out of 10 people that if I make an appointment to get their AC done and they know they want to fix it and it's going to be an expensive repair, if the weather's in the 90s and it's muggy for a week and they make that appointment, if the next week it drops down and it's in the 70s or 60s, it's a cold front, they'll cancel.
11: Yeah.
0: And then about half of those will just never get it done because they're like, oh, it's going to get cold again. But the other half will now call back and say, I need it done now.
11: Yeah.
0: Right now.
11: We were going to
0: I made an appointment before the one you canceled. Well, yeah, but I really need it. I called. I know you did, but then you canceled and you left me a hole to fill because this is a small job. It's not like a big engine. So, but we do a lot of them. Yeah. We're getting a lot of AC people. And the other thing we're getting the most of is people putting the wrong fuel in their car. Just because the pump's a little high, they want to go with the lowest price.
2: Bring that up, Russ. We got a few minutes left here, but you were just saying that even locally there's a
0: sign that says it's okay to go low, the lowest price. No, it's not okay to go lowest price because the lowest price is E85. It's okay to use the lowest price non-flex fuel. Yes. If your car is not a premium only car, but it's okay to go with the lowest price and then a line underneath that is allowed by your car, that is recommended for your car.
2: Because Russ told me he's seen an uptick here with the high fuel prices of people putting E85 in.
0: They're putting it in, and so far there's been zero damage. They just fill it up the rest of the way with a non-ethanol, like a premium fuel that's non-ethanol, just to even that out. Because E85 is only like 45% anyway. So you dilute that. If you got 3/4 of a tank and you fill it the rest of the way with premium, now you've brought that down under 30 and you're usually okay.
11: That'll do it for this hour of the Under the Hood Show. Thanks for listening.
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19: It's not personal, it's business. I'm Daria Albinger, Fox News. President Trump canceled his weekend plans, which included his son's wedding, to meet with top advisors about Iran. Here's Fox's Madeline Rivera in Washington.
20: The president said this: "While I very much wanted to be with my son, Don Jr., and the newest member of the Trump family, his soon-to-be wife, Bettina, circumstances pertaining to government and my love for the United States of America do not allow me to do so. I feel it is important for me to remain in Washington, D.C. at the White House during this important period of time." Axios reports the president met with his national security team on Friday to talk about the war in Iran as he seriously considers new strikes. This comes after weeks of stalemate on a deal despite Pakistani mediators scrambling last minute to bridge any gaps. Secretary of State Marco Rubio says Iran wants to create a tolling system for the Strait of Hormuz, a scenario that he says is unacceptable.
19: Another major sticking point, Iran's enriched uranium, which Mr. Trump claims Iran will not be able to keep. Meet the new head of the Fed. Kevin Warsh was sworn in yesterday as the 17th chair of the central bank.
21: And it was a who's who in that ceremony. Warsh sworn in by Justice Clarence Thomas, Scott Bessent, and Kevin Hassett were both in the room. Hassett, of course, was a front runner for the job at one point. Another finalist for the spot, Federal Reserve Governor Christopher Waller, made comments shortly before that ceremony saying it would be, quote, crazy for the Fed to contemplate cuts in the near future. Central bankers say some policy firming might be appropriate if inflation persistently stays above that 2% target rate. Warsh begins his first term as the conflict in Iran puts upward pressure on prices. In the past, Warsh has argued for reshaping the Fed and shrinking its footprint.
19: Connor Hanson of Fox Business. Warsh is replacing Jerome Powell, whose term has ended. 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
25: Temperatures being 30 degrees above average.
22: 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Just click listen, then swipe right and hear the latest news updates on your time. 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
19: Another member of the Trump cabinet is stepping down. More from Fox's Jared Halperin at the White House.
3: The director of national intelligence, Tulsi Gabbard, is resigning, she says, to be with her husband, who was diagnosed with an extremely rare form of bone cancer. Gabbard says her last day is expected to be June 30th. Her tenure as DNI has been marked by declassifying millions of pages of government files on the assassinations of President Kennedy and his brother, former Attorney General Robert Kennedy. She also released files she says shows Obama administration officials politicized intelligence about Russian election interference. A former member of Congress, Gabbard ran for president as a Democrat in 2020. At the White House, Jared Halpern, Fox News.
19: More than 30 firefighters and first responders were among the injured in an explosion and fire yesterday at a shipyard on Staten Island, New York. Mayor Zohran Mamdani says it's still an ongoing investigation.
4: Once the fire has been extinguished, FDNY marshals will hold a comprehensive investigation into its cause. The information that yields will then be shared with New Yorkers as soon as we have it. In the meantime, I want to ask New Yorkers to keep those who have been injured and the person we lost in our thoughts and to wish them a quick recovery.
19: New York Attorney General Letitia James went on social media saying that she's praying for the FDNY firefighters and for everyone who was injured. At least 90 people are dead after a gas explosion at a coal mine in northern China. The nation's official news agency says more than 240 people are still trapped today after the blast. Underground workers are required to carry personal GPS trackers, but some did not have their devices with them at the time of the explosion. The cause of the blast remains under investigation. This is the deadliest mining disaster in China in more than a decade. I'm Darielle Albina. This is Fox News.
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8: More seasonable temperatures are going to return for today as highs get to around 72 with west winds at 5 to 15 miles per hour. Our skies will be partly cloudy and it is going to stay that way heading into the overnight hours. Lows are expected to be near 49 before we climb to a high of 81 for tomorrow. From the Killoland Live Doppler HD Storm Center, I'm meteorologist Jalen Borison.
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1: Okay, so I'm sure you've seen all the reports that birth rates are down across the world. It's just incredible. A Financial Times study actually looked at 195 different countries. And what they found is that country after country, the birth rates just started falling right after the smartphone arrived. That's right. No matter the culture, no matter the economy. Now, the younger the age group, the steeper the dip. And the U.S. and U.K. data shows that the decline hit fastest in areas that got
0: 4G first. Oh my gosh. So yeah, smartphones ate the stork. So apparently spending all day on your phone really is the world's most effective birth control. And on that happy note, ladies and gentlemen, welcome to this. It's the nation's largest, best, award-winning show about all things digital. It's called the Kim Komando Show because I just happen to be America's beloved digital goddess, Kim Komando, here with you once again. And just a reminder that you can find us on over 430 top stations from coast to coast. And we're streaming in your favorite radio app. Just search for Komando with a K, of course. And you can also get the Kim Komando Show as a podcast, wherever you get your podcasts. Oh, and this is so fabulous. If you haven't already checked out our YouTube channel, go to youtube.com/Kim Komando. And that's where you can actually see us do the show, go behind the scenes. We got a lot of shorts and great stuff like that. A lot of tips too. Again, that's youtube.com/Kim Komando. And when you're there, make sure that you go ahead and subscribe to the channel, leave some comments, a thumbs up, because that helps us. This is a secret. This helps us work the algorithm, because the more comments we get, the more thumbs up. That's when YouTube's great computers say, oh, we should show more people the Kim Komando Show. Hey, now, in case you're wondering, where is Andrew? Well, he called in sick today, so he'll be back next week, of course. And now, you know the drill, is that the Komando hotline's open right now, and you can reach us by dialing 1-844. That's Komando with a K, of course. And if you're more the type where you don't want to sit on hold, because some people actually sit on hold for hours, is that you can schedule a time to speak with me right here on the show by heading to the official homepage of the Kim Komando Show. That's with a K, of course, Komando.com. And there's a link in the upper right-hand corner that says Ask Kim. And I'd like to thank Consumer Cellular for helping to make this show possible. 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And the promo code is Kim200. Now, every single day in my life, let me tell you something I do. I just go to so many different websites. I read white papers. I talk to industry insiders. And I actually have some friends who are hackers, and they let me know what's going on so that this way I can make sure I know exactly what's happening in the tech world. And then I can have this transference of intellect and knowledge and fun directly from my beautiful brain to yours. And here are some things that you need to know about. And we're going to start with Meta. Like so many different companies out there, is that they had some massive layoffs this past week. And of course, they are blaming artificial intelligence. They actually laid off 8,000 people. Think about that. 8,000 families affected. And then in the same breath, this is why I'm talking about, not because of the layoffs, they announced that it's capturing keystrokes from the surviving employees. Why? To train artificial intelligence. Yeah. You're understanding this correctly. They fired 8,000, and then they told everyone still there, anything that you do on your computer, anything that you do for us, is that AI is going to be capturing it and then learning from you so that this way it can become its own AI agent. It's going to replace you. And there's a company called Blind. I don't know if you've ever heard about this. It's an anonymous workplace review app. And they said this past week that the culture scores on Meta dropped by almost 40%. Okay, that's not really shocking when you consider everything's going on. I mean, you know, this is a strategy. Now, Meta is the first company who has actually come out and said this firsthand. I mean, they're pulling off the Band-Aid. Okay, they're laying off everybody. And then the people that are there, they're trying to figure out exactly what they're doing so that this way they can have what? AI replace them. All right, moving on to number two. Let's talk about cryptocurrency, because so many of you are confused about what's going on with crypto. And of course, anytime I write about crypto, I get so many different questions. But this is a stat that really surprised me, is that one in four Americans are actually trading and buying and selling cryptocurrency right now. 42% are women. And meanwhile, the Senate Banking Committee, they approved something called the Clarity Act. I don't know if you've heard about this. It's a major stablecoin regulation that would really make cryptocurrency behave more like real money. And things are going official very, very quickly. Now, you know crypto is mainstream when Congress actually knows what it is, which reminds me, I was speaking with my little nephew. His name's Owen. And he asked me, you know, Kim, where is money now? I mean, where is money? How do I see money? Because when you think about it, a young child, like Owen, 6 years old, he doesn't really need money. He doesn't use money. He doesn't see his parents like give him quarters or dollar bills or anything like that. Meanwhile, let's talk about cryptocurrency and kids. A college student changed his crypto wallet password while he was high one night. Yes, you heard me right. And here's the thing, is that if you have cryptocurrency, you actually need to remember the password, because it's not like you can just do like, oh, password reset. Yes, that's a fire hydrant. No, it does not work that way. So he forgot it, and he had a stash of 5 Bitcoin, and it grew from $1,250 to $400,000. After 11 years of trying to crack this password himself, he turned to Claude, which worked through thousands and thousands of possible combinations based on his memory fragments, and it analyzed his old college computer files, and it actually found the right wallet backup, and then boom, that $400,000 was his. He reportedly wept. That's fair. ChatGPT, this is really interesting, wants to become the nosy accountant inside your checking account. They've done a deal with a company called Plaid, and that is the account and the app that will connect your banking app, for example, to another app, maybe something like Zelle or Venmo. And so what it's going to be doing is tracking your paychecks, your debts, your medical copays, every regrettable Target run, so that this way you can exactly see where all your money's going. I mean, this is really funny. I mean, it's going to be like your tiny little AI accountant courtroom, and they're like, did you really need to go to Costco for one thing and end up with 500? And you know, here on the Kim Komando Show, we don't get political. We don't. But I do need to talk to you about the White House app. Now, before you even think of going and leaving me a comment or a note on the website or a DM anywhere saying, oh, Kim Komando, you're a Trumper. Kim Komando, you hate Trump. I mean, oh, my gosh, it just goes both ways, is that we need to talk about the White House official app that was released in March. It turns out that there's some spicy plumbing on the inside. The app sends precise, allegedly, GPS location data every 4.5 minutes to a third-party advertising company. It routes 77% of its network traffic to outside companies. It loads code from a GitHub developer who could change what runs on your phones. Now, the administration has responded, and this is all the Android side, by the way, not the Apple app. If you don't have the Android app installed, I probably recommend that you keep it that way. And this is big news. Let me tell you, I've already been on the phone with my Morgan Stanley folks saying, I don't know how you guys and gals can pull this off, but we need to be part of this SpaceX IPO. And the ticker symbol is going to be on NASDAQ, SPCX. SPCX. Now, Alibaba has the old IPO record. Back in 2014, they raised $21.5 billion. And I remember that. Everybody was just like, oh, my God, where did this company come from? And oh, this is an amazing amount of money. Well, now it looks like a garage sale receipt. Elon Musk rocket company is going to raise $75 billion at a $1.25 trillion valuation. Oh, my gosh. Now, let's look at the numbers. SpaceX lost $4.9 billion last year. Okay. I know there were some trades and some things going on the inside. Bottom line, that's 4.9. I couldn't imagine. I wouldn't be able to sleep. I'm just telling you right now. If I lost $4.9 billion, I'd be like, We need to go. We need to do something. Starlink X and XAI are now one financial lasagna. The crazy part is that Elon Musk's net worth may cross $1 trillion because he has a 42.5% equity stake. He has almost 84% of the voting power. Wow. You know, what does Musk call his ex from space? You know what? SpaceX. Thank you. Meanwhile, this is really fascinating to me, what people can come up with. You know, if given enough time, effort, energy, and imagination, a Canadian couple tried an experiment. Here's the question. Could Tesla's full self-driving subscription pay for itself?

0: I'm going to tell you about my Tesla, and then I know you're going to be sitting there going like, oh, Kim, you don't like your Tesla, and stop talking about it. 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Oh, my gosh. 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All right, let me tell you what's coming up. Oh, my gosh. There's a specific prompt that you're going to be doing using your favorite AI chatbot. And when you do it, you're going to be like, I am floored. I am astounded. And it gives you something on a scale of 1 to 10. And I tell you, right now, I only got about I'm not going to tell you what my number is. You're just going to have to wait for that. And, of course, we just have the best callers ever here on the Kim Komando Show. You want to get outside, take the hike, keep up with the people you love, move through your day without thinking twice about it. 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
3: Quieter weather is in store for today with partly cloudy skies and highs becoming more seasonable near 72 degrees. West winds will be light as well, around 5 to 15 miles per hour, before shifting to the south for tonight. Lows are expected to be around 49, and the partly cloudy skies will linger.

0: From the Kelloland Live Doppler HD Storm Center, I'm meteorologist Jalen Borsen.
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2: 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You're going to love it. 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All right, when I saw this video, I was astounded. I just kind of sit there and went, what is going on with this? And I'm not the only one who saw this video. 7.3 million folks, that we just stopped scrolling. You had total strangers on the highway in real time. They activated their hazard lights. They started forming a rolling roadblock and one per lane, and nobody honked, nobody sped around, all because a car was veering in a lane and out of a lane. And joining us right now to talk about it is Renee and Johanna. Hello there. Thanks for being here with us. Gosh, so this was Mother's Day, and you were just out for a ride, right?
3: Well, I was actually supposed to be heading to Mother's Day.
2: Oh, okay. All right.
3: And with my family, and I encountered the vehicle swerving. I was like, okay, something's wrong. So I put on my hazards and I called 911.
2: What was your speed?
3: They were going 35 miles an hour.
2: Okay, on a freeway.
3: On the freeway.
2: Okay, so now, so all three of you are keeping this car as almost a roadblock, so nobody else would be in harm's way. So how long were you driving like that?
3: All three of us? I don't know. Renee, how long were you filming?
4: When I pulled up, and I was behind that whole barricade for about 6 minutes, so I can at least say that they were doing it for longer than 6 minutes. And so I actually videoed like two short videos, but I videoed it because I was like, nobody's going to believe if this guy hit somebody.
2: Now, what I thought was interesting when I was looking at, ladies, at the stats for this video, is that I've heard that TikTok, you have 7.3 million views, and everybody loves what's going on.
4: It's almost at 8 million.
2: Oh, is it? Wow.
5: Oh, my gosh.
2: That's amazing.
4: And then on Instagram, it's at another 3.5 million.
2: And then the comments that you're getting on Instagram are totally different than what you're getting on TikTok. Talk to me about that.
4: So posted on TikTok. TikTok, there were a lot of comments, and they go back and forth with each other, but there are a lot of comments about medical emergencies and not just assuming the person is drunk and, you know, they were very concerned. So on TikTok, there's a lot of concern on that. And then a lot of arguing about, oh, you know, you should have just let us go past. But there were a lot more people on TikTok saying, no, like, it's a good thing. And when I decided to post it, I posted it because it was just like a feel-good moment for me. Like, everything that's going on in our country, there are three complete strangers that were willing to protect the rest of the drivers from one driver. I remember seeing that someone said, oh, but it's very different how people respond between TikTok and Instagram on another post. I said, well, you know what? I'm a scientist at heart. Let me run that investigation. And sure enough, I posted it on Instagram, and immediately it was crazy. It was like, yeah, that car probably has lane assist. And I'm like, that's not lane assist. But they were going back and forth, and you guys are idiots. You don't know when a car is a self-driving. I'm like, whoa, just a lot more attacking of each other.
2: Yeah, right? You have two different platforms, and the response is 100% different. Now, this person was having a medical emergency, is that correct?
4: We do not think so. Yeah, Tierra and I both were able to get a good look at the driver. He was not slumped over. Eyes were open. Hands on the wheel.
2: It sounds like he didn't even have a clue that this was even going on. He must know actually right now that this is going on because of all the videos that have been going on. Well, ladies, thank you for joining us and telling us your story. It's just crazy when you start thinking about it. Lucky he's okay. 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
9: News. I'm Paul Stevens, Director of National Intelligence. Tulsi Gabbard is stepping down.
10: Will leave her post on June 30th to help her husband as he fights an aggressive and rare form of bone cancer.
9: And that is Fox's David Spunt. At least 90 people said to be dead after an explosion at a coal mine in China. Dozens remain trapped. A big explosion and a fire at a shipyard on Friday in New York's Staten Island.
11: While we were conducting these searches, a second explosion occurred. We had firefighters inside conducting searches and on top of the barge and adjacent to the barge. We had several that were injured. We did recover a deceased civilian.
9: FDNY Chief John Esposito, investigators still looking into what caused that blast. 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
0: More seasonable temperatures are going to return for today as highs get to around 72 with west winds at 5 to 15 miles per hour. Our skies will be partly cloudy and it is going to stay that way heading into the overnight hours. Lows are expected to be near 49 before we climb to a high of 81 for tomorrow. From the Killoland Live Doppler HD Storm Center, I'm meteorologist Jalen Borison.
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2: 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Hey, before we go back to all of your phone calls, we have some AI tips to share. Let's talk about your car, because a lot of people don't realize that your car is really just a roving computer with a big old database. And inside has your contacts, your text, your garage code. That address that you typed in a few months ago, it's all in there. And when you sell your car, you trade it in, or this is really important to even know if you have a rental car, is that all that data just stays behind. And the numbers are really wild. 9 out of 10 dealers promise to wipe customer data, and 8 out of 10 used cars still have all this in. So here's what you need to do. Before you turn in the keys for your rental, for a car that you're getting rid of, make sure that you get into the infotainment system. And you got to dig a little deep in there, inside privacies and settings. And you want to look for something that says factory reset. Be sure that you unpair anything that you may have done with Bluetooth. And if you are trading in your car, make sure that you get like a certificate of deletion from the dealer. If they say, oh, you know, like we can't do that, again, that's a big red flag. All right, let's see. Jay in Little Rock, Arkansas, you're up next. Hello there, Jay. Glad to have you with us. What's going on?
20: Well, thank you, Kim. Thank you for answering my call. I'm an avid reader of The Current and of Splash AI. And I think a couple of days ago, you were talking about people working for various AI platforms. Mm-hmm. And I was just curious, you know, how active is that? You know, I use ChatGPT and Claude primarily.
2: Sure.
20: And I think they're fine. So, I don't have a lot of spare time, and I think it would be kind of fun to, to do some editing.
2: Mm-hmm. Let's talk a little bit about what I was talking about for everybody who may have, would you believe, Jake, not get the newsletters? Oh my gosh. Right. Okay. You are so missing out, everyone. It actually started because, as I opened up with the story, is that I have a family friend, and he's one of these guys that I'm sure that you know these people, Jay. You may even be one, because it sounds like you are, is that he's a very much an overachiever. He graduated from med school with a 4.4, okay? And he's waiting to see where he will be accepted for his residency. But instead of just sitting around doing nothing, is that he signed up for one of these AI programs where he evaluates medical responses. And he's making $85 an hour. But I think what's so the interesting part of the story that I did not put in the newsletter is that he was doing this so much that the AI bot would come to him and say, Fareem, you have to take a break. You need to go outside. The AI actually made him go outside and take a picture of himself in the sun and came back in order to let him keep working for it. Which I was like, okay. So just like, okay, that should have been your first clue. Like, you should have not been working so much. He said 60 hours a week, but I think it's higher. So what the AI companies are doing is that they're hiring experts. And these are people in the medical field, engineering, construction, HR, you know, really people that are educated. Okay. So you evaluate the answers and you say whether or not it's on track or whether it's wrong. And it's in essence, yes, we are training the bots to replace us. Right. Mm-hmm. And there are also some AI firms that are hiring big time venture capitalists, people that are buying and selling mergers and acquisitions. I mean, you know, so if you have a specialty, that's where you can utilize that specialty to make, you know, $85, $100, maybe $150 an hour in your spare time, you know, while sitting in the comfort of your chair, if that's what you want.
20: Yeah, yeah. Well, I have the expertise in medical microbiology, so I have a doctorate. And yeah, I still teach. I'm an administrator, but I'm kind of a workaholic, too, and an overachiever.
2: And, well, that's probably why you and I would get along and be like...
20: But I use AI, but I use it cautiously. Mm-hmm. If I'm preparing a lecture, I primarily stay up with the literature. I read journals. You know, I edit a couple journals. And so I got my finger on the pulse of what's going on. But when I need an immediate answer for something and, you know, to get some references, I will use AI.
2: But back to the jobs, like for you, that's where you want to look at. You could probably look at some higher end positions, say Google DeepMind, Anthropic, IBM Watson. Yeah, IBM Watson's still around. Epic Systems, Oracle, Cerner. They are also hiring high end medically trained biology. So of course there are the lower end positions. When I say lower end, those are the ones that you're just like analyzing various prompts. Okay. And you're just, saying whether or not the answer may be correct in a certain, on a different level. But if you want to get into like AI ethics, prompt engineering, consultative services to AI, that's where you can go to these places that I listed in the newsletter, like dataannotation.tech. That's one of the big ones. Indeed and ZipRecruiter, they have a lot of jobs. You just want to search for what's called AI trainer. And once you search for AI trainer, then you're going to have all these positions that pop up. But don't forget, like, you know, I mentioned these major corporations. It's that if you're looking for something specific, like you are Jay. I'm going to call you Dr. Jay from now on. Sounds like a rapper. Anyway, Dr. Jay, and if you're looking for one of those, that's where you want to look at some of these companies like Oracle and IBM Watson and DeepMind, as I mentioned. Go to their careers page, and they typically will have them listed there as well. But I'll tell you, it is, you know, I'm just having a ball with AI. And, you know, and I know a lot of people are Freaky Friday about it, and a lot of people are worried it's going to take over our lives. And there is that whole side of it, because unlike, you know, anything else, you really can't unplug it, because it will actually replicate and go on to another place, which is like this whole mind-bending thing that we'll discuss at another time. But, you know, if you really start using AI and you really start having it, you know, help you in a really, as a high-end assistant, it's pretty amazing what you can crank out, the productivity that you have. It's really phenomenal. And if you are not already getting our newsletters, and Jay, thank you for your call today, head over to getkim.com. Once again, that's getkim.com. And then Splash of AI, that's my every Thursday only AI edition. And that's where, if you are trying to get up to date what's going with AI, you want to stay up to date, that's where you want to get splashofai.com. All right, listen, you know that moment when you stand up, your knees remind you that they're there? Yeah. Or you reach for the top shelf and your shoulder, like, takes the long way around. It starts out with little small instances. Then one day, it's just baked into your routine. Now, good news, you don't have to accept all this as you age. You know, I reached for Improved Life Joint Support, and I'm so glad that I did. You know, most supplements, they just mute the ache. This one goes after the cause. 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I've done, I don't know how many marathons, you know, for me to get home from work at 6 and do 5 or 6 miles. 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
2: All right, so if you're looking for a fun prompt to try, I plugged in my LinkedIn profile into ChatGPT, and I asked it to score my online exposure on a scale of 1 to 10. And it actually came back and said, you're an 8. So 8 out of 10 would have been okay if this was Yelp. And for privacy, we're talking about a small house fire. You see, AI has time to do something that none of us have the time to do. It's going to connect the dots. It's going to look at a photo. It's going to look at a location. It's going to try to see if it can find your home address, your office number, maybe even your personal cell phone number. So here's a prompt that you can use to see how exposed you are online. Just, you know, fire up your favorite AI chatbot, you know, whether it's ChatGPT, Claude, Gemini, Grok, or Perplexity. And here's what you're going to say. Act as a privacy and security expert reviewing my public online footprint. Then tell me my top 5 privacy risks, the exact post that created each risk, that's important, the 3-minute fix, and then the 1 to 10 digital exposure score with an explanation. And then the single thing that I should change today before anything else. Okay, you want to be direct and skip all the disclaimers, meaning you don't have to be nice to me. Now, that last line is the secret weapon, the one that says skip the disclaimers, because without it, just kind of has to give you that positive sandwich. And, you know, AI loves disclaimers the way that toddlers love asking why. And if you're sitting there saying, ooh, I want to get that prompt again, Kim Komando, oh, you know, I'd like to make things easy for you. Just head over to komando.com. That's K-O-M-A-N-D-O, and you'll see it right there. Alrighty then, still to come, Memorial Day is here, and I did something that I hadn't done in a long time, is that I went looking for my father's draft card, and what I found was really amazing. I'm going to tell you how I did it, and you should too, here on the Kim Komando Show. Just down the road from the Kim Komando Studios outside Phoenix is Glendale Community College. Last week was graduation day. 900 graduates, thousands of proud families and friends in the seats waiting for the big moment. I'm Kim Komando for NetSuite. 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If your revenue is over 7 figures, get their free guide, Demystifying AI, at netsuite.com/Kim. The job market for new grads is already rough, so it's a head scratcher that Glendale Community College chose an AI system to read the names as students cross the stage. A proud moment, in theory. It went sideways fast, real fast. Some students walked in complete silence. Others were handed their diploma as the AI called out the wrong name. Hundreds of names, missed or mangled. To the class of 2026, welcome to the AI workforce. Apparently, it couldn't even pronounce your name to get you there. And speaking of AI, make sure that you sign up for my free weekly newsletter. 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
0: quieter weather is in store for today with partly cloudy skies and highs becoming more seasonable near 72 degrees. West winds will be light as well around 5 to 15 miles per hour before shifting to the south for tonight. Lows are expected to be around 49 and the partly cloudy skies will linger. From the Keloland Live Doppler HD Storm Center, I'm meteorologist Jalen Borison.
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0: 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Let's see, Rocky in St. Louis, Missouri. You're up next. Hi there, Rocky.
1: Well, hello. Nice to hear your voice. Thank you for taking my call.
0: You betcha. So what's going on with you?
1: Well, I've turned into a zombie over the last several years playing a video game, and I've lost all control over when to play, when not to play, how much money I'm willing to spend in order to play, and on and on and on. And it's very, very embarrassing, but also concerning. I've never had control issues like this before.
0: So is it, what kind of game is it?
1: Oh, it's a match three game.
0: Mm-hmm.
1: You want the name of it?
0: If you want to. Yeah.
1: Yeah, it's called Royal Match.
0: So is it kind of like a slot machine sort of thing?
1: Not really. It's a pattern recognition game.
0: Mm-hmm.
1: that takes place in a fantasy universe, I guess. It's basically a puzzle game, I think would be the best description.
0: And then how many hours a day are you playing?
1: Oh, well, I started playing it addictedly about 2 years ago, and I haven't been able to retrieve exact information, but it exceeds 80 hours a week.
0: Wow, that's a lot. It's a lot of time.
1: Yeah, I'm addicted. I'm a zombie, absolutely.
0: What happens when you just can't put it down?
1: Well, anytime I'm awake, and my sleep pattern's probably been disrupted quite a bit because of this.
0: I'm sure, yeah.
1: But when I'm awake, it's the rest of the world is boring. Okay.
0: So it's an escape.
1: Yeah, it's an escape, exactly. And in this escape, it's not as boring. It kind of works my brain, you know, trying to figure out a pattern and recognize something that, I can be momentarily proud of, you know, even though it's incredibly meaningless. And that reinforcement is enough to set the rest of the world aside and focus on playing the game.
0: Well, you know what? It's not you. It was programmed that way. There's actually a term for this. It's called the variable reward schedule. And it's the same philosophy as a slot machine. So you know how,
1: oh, yeah.
0: You know, like, you know, I've been guilty of that too. Oh, just one more swing of the arm and I'm going to win the next time. I'm going to get the, you know, and then,
1: yeah.
0: Then they give you a little bit, you know, maybe you win like $5 or something. And then you're up $20,
1: right.
0: And then you hit that button again, and then all of a sudden you're wiped out, and you're like, oh man, I'm going to put another $20. How much money do you think are you paying to like get to the next level or anything like that?
1: Yeah, well, it's you know, if you have credits, then you can continue to play, but you spend your credits in order to continue to play, and so inevitably you will run out of credits, or you will find yourself without any lives, and you're one credit away from being able to continue playing. So
0: what do you think? What do you think you're trying to escape from? I mean,
1: I think I can identify that. I don't have a whole lot of what used to be a social life. No, getting out and playing. Not a whole lot of activities down at the club or wherever I would hang out before, and I don't have any family to grab my attention, and no pets, so here I am. My only pet is an iPhone 15.
0: But you know what? But maybe you could put that energy to good use someplace else. You could volunteer at a pet shelter. You could volunteer with hospice.
1: I could, but I got to get away from the game first because, you know, every time I go to volunteer at a pet shelter or, you know, foster some animal, I don't get around to it because, you know, I've got some credits on Royal Match.
0: Well, You know, this is a discipline thing, Rocky, right? I mean,
1: and I'm really ashamed because I find myself at this stage lacking any true level of discipline.
0: And that's that's what you need. You need to set a schedule for yourself and keep to it. And if you can't do that, I mean, I don't know you. I just know that, you know, it's almost like you need to go to an AA, a Gamblers Anonymous meeting, which they do have those. I mean, a Gamers Anonymous.
1: This situation?
0: Yes, they do. There's a Gamers Anonymous group. When I put you on hold, I'm going to give you some information about it.
1: Okay.
0: Because, see, what they're doing right now with these various games is that, you know, they are programming them just like as if you were gambling or if it was alcohol, because it's hitting certain buttons and certain levels inside of you that is debilitating you from having a full and fulfilling life. And, you know, sitting there on your iPhone all day, I'm sorry, that's not full. That's not fulfilling. That is not what's intended for you. I mean, go to church, go to temple, you know, put your life out there so that you can help other people, so that you're not sitting back. And also, if you're sitting there all day, you're not getting any exercise. You're not putting this body to use, and a body at rest will stay at rest. So if you're listening right now, I'm going to put some information in our newsletter, which will be available on the website. And Rocky, you hang on. So this way I can get your contact information. And thank you for being so brutally honest with us here on the show. I'm sure that wasn't easy, but I will help you. I promise. Stay right where you are.
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4: More seasonable temperatures are going to return for today as highs get to around 72 with west winds at 5 to 15 miles per hour. Our skies will be partly cloudy and it is going to stay that way heading into the overnight hours. Lows are expected to be near 49 before we climb to a high of 81 for tomorrow. From the Killoland Live Doppler HD Storm Center, I'm meteorologist Jalen Borison.
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0: 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All right, I was just clicking around one afternoon. I found my dad's actual World War II draft card. He had just turned 18. There was his name, his address, his handwriting, his signature. Even now, as I'm just saying that, I have chicken skin because it was, you know what I'm talking about. It's like you see your parents' handwriting and you're like, wow, that's really something. Well, you can do the same. Go to the National Archives. You just need your vet's name, birth, branch, birth date or death date. Fold 3 is the gold standard. You get a free 7-day trial, then $10 a month. There's also StoryCorps Military Voices and Veterans History Project at the Library of Congress that you might want to check out. We have links to all of these over on the website right now at commando.com. That's KOMANDO.com.
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9: And waiting. I'm Paul Stevens, Fox News. President Trump canceling weekend plans, including going to his son's wedding to meet with top advisors over Iran.
10: The president said this: "While I very much wanted to be with my son, Don Jr., and the newest member of the Trump family, his soon-to-be wife, Bettina, circumstances pertaining to government and my love for the United States of America do not allow me to do so. I feel it is important for me to remain in Washington, D.C. at the White House during this important period of time." Axios reports the president met with his national security team on Friday to talk about the war in Iran as he seriously considers new strikes. This comes after weeks of stalemate on a deal, despite Pakistani mediators scrambling last minute to bridge any gaps. Secretary of State Marco Rubio says Iran wants to create a tolling system for the Strait of Hormuz, a scenario that he says is unacceptable.
9: And that's Fox's Madeline Rivera in D.C. Director of National Intelligence Tulsi Gabbard stepping down amid a cancer diagnosis for her husband.
11: The Director of National Intelligence Tulsi Gabbard, who oversees 18 agencies that keep the most important secrets in government, will leave her post on June 30th to help her husband as he fights an aggressive and rare form of bone cancer. She made the announcement after informing the president, according to reporting from Fox Digital. Gabbard posted a copy of the letter that she wrote to President Trump. Speaking of her husband, she said he faces major challenges in the coming weeks and months at this time. I must step away from public service to be by his side and fully support him through this battle. Trump responded, "Tulsi has done an incredible job and we will miss her." Gabbard is the fourth Trump cabinet official to leave during the president's second term in office.
9: Fox's David Spondaren Lucas will now serve as acting director of national intelligence after Gabbard's final day. 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
9: Kevin Warsh sworn in Friday as the new chairman of the Federal Reserve, replacing the outgoing chair, Jerome Powell. President Trump saying he wants Warsh to lead an independent Federal Reserve. In brief remarks, Warsh saying he intends to fill the role with, quote, energy and purpose.
15: And while I'm not naive about the challenges we face, I believe, Mr. President, these years can bring unmatched prosperity that will raise living standards for Americans from all walks of life.
9: And Kevin Warsh is set for his first policy meeting in mid-June. Meantime, Jerome Powell will remain on the Fed board for the time being. Millions of Americans head out to travel for Memorial Day. Many, though, feeling the pain at the pump since gas prices are higher than last year. In Missouri, gas is over a dollar more per gallon than last Memorial Day. Fox TV affiliate KTBI reporter Patrick Clark is in Fenton, Missouri.
7: Memorial Day weekend means a lot of Missourians and Illinois residents hitting the highway to get out of town, but with gas prices that are higher this year, that means it's hitting some in the pocketbook. According to AAA of Missouri, the average price of a gallon of gas is $4.19, up from $2.87 a year ago. And that means changing for some families how far they're willing to head out of town for a holiday getaway. But others we spoke to say they will power through that pain at the pump.
16: I use the Metro Transit system. I got a monthly pass here.
7: Michael Shank says the solution is to take mass transit. And he's a guy who's 66 years old, and he says walking and riding his bike is what keeps him so young.
9: And once again, that's Fox TV affiliate KTBI reporter Patrick Clark in Fenton, Missouri. AAA, by the way, those folks reporting about 45 million Americans are expected to travel, and that travel should take them at least 50 miles from home this weekend. I'm Paul Stevens, and this is Fox News.
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4: Quieter weather is in store for today with partly cloudy skies and highs becoming more seasonable near 72 degrees. West winds will be light as well around 5 to 15 miles per hour before shifting to the south for tonight. Lows are expected to be around 49 and the partly cloudy skies will linger. From the Keloland Live Doppler HD Storm Center, I'm meteorologist Jalen Borison.
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0: As a boater, this is something that I never would have tried. I want you to imagine this, is that you have this stainless steel refrigerator, I'm talking about a Cybertruck, just rolling down a boat ramp in Texas at 8 o'clock at night. Okay, that was Grapevine Lake. Police say that a guy drove a Cybertruck into the water. Why? Because he wanted to use Tesla's wade mode. Okay. It does have a wade mode, the Cybertruck. But the depth is about 32 inches. And if you are on a soft lake bottom, you will sink. Just saying. And guess what? Water damage is not covered by the warranty. The truck actually died. It took on water. Rescue crews had to get it out of the lake. Man, think about this. Talk about a nervous wreck. Oh, that's a good one. On that happy note, welcome, ladies and gentlemen, boys and girls, to this. It's the nation's best, biggest, award-winning show, the awesomest show about all things digital. And I am, of course, America's digital goddess, Kim Komando, here with you once again. And just a reminder is that you can find us on over 430 top stations from coast to coast. 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And here's one thing that I really want you to do. I want you to go to youtube.com/Kim Komando and hit that big old subscribe button and join over 130, 130,000 folks who are getting our shows on video and also our shorts and good things like that. 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And a huge salute goes out to all of our brave men and women who are tuning in on the American Forces Network radio. 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That's K-O-M-A-N-D-O.com. There's a link in the upper right-hand corner that's Ask Him. Just fill that out and then give us your question. I do read every single note that you send, but we'd love to have you join us here on the show, and you can do that right now at 1-844-COMMANDO. That's 1-844-K-O-M-A-N-D-O. 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Alrighty, every single day, doesn't matter, weekends, weekdays, national holidays, vacations, is that I make sure that I know exactly what's happening in the tech space. And we're going to start with one story that I read in the Daily Mail this past week. And I know that so many of you are interested in it because, well, it's a story that has popped up because of all the UFO files that have been declassified. Well, the Daily Mail wrote about Dr. Hal Puthoff. He's a physicist, electrical engineer who worked, they say, on UFO research programs in the 1970s and 80s. Now, I don't know about you, but I've always wondered if there were UFOs. And I've always thought to myself, you know, how narcissistic of us to think like we're the only thing that exists in the universe. Now, this former CIA scientist and a whole bunch of other folks, they say that they have recovered crashed UFOs, and they have at least 4 separate types of life. Okay. And they've been able to use artificial intelligence to go through all these files and to put things together where maybe humans wouldn't see the correlation. And so this other physicist, Dr. Eric Davis, they've come up with, he was working on top secret Pentagon projects. And they have come up with what they say are 4 separate types of life. Now, think about this. Number one, you have the grays. And if you're watching us on YouTube, we're going to be showing you a picture here so you can take a look at it. The grays are the classic 4 or 5 foot tall creature with big heads and these enormous almond-shaped black eyes. You know, you've seen them. Then you've got Nordics. The Nordics are tall humans that look like they just came from Scandinavia. They have blonde hair and blue eyes and fair skin. The reptilians, we've always seen those. They look like serpents, but they walk like humans. And then there's the insectoids. Oh, these are the ones that I don't want anything near me. It's like these giant insects with multiple limbs and antennas and exoskeletons. Not one of these look friendly to me at all. Okay, but the one that scares me the most, the one that really scares me the most is that huge mantis. Yikes. Oh, I have a joke I got to tell you about because that's really scary stuff. 2 aliens are observing Earth from orbit. The first one says, you know, the dominant life forms have developed satellite-based nuclear weapons. And the second asks, are they an emerging intelligence? And the first one says, I don't think so. They're aiming this at themselves. Ooh, it's true. All right, let's come back down to something here on Earth. And I just got back from, 4 or 5 days in Cabo San Lucas. And wow, what a great time I had. And I actually found myself purposefully leaving my phone in the room. And as it turns out, I'm not alone. Analog travel is officially one of the fastest growing getaway trends. We're talking about no cell phones, printed maps. Tour companies are offering fully offline itineraries because they say the demand has doubled over the last 2 years. And it makes sense. We're just exhausted by tech. We're tired of the noise and we're just burned out. Now, one of the things that somebody does recommend in this story is they said to put the phone in the hotel safe. Download maps first. Tell someone your itinerary. But I really believe that within, the next 3 years, is that having a tech-free experience is going to be kind of like going to the spa. I mean, this way you're just disconnected, and it really gives you time. I don't know when's the last time you did that, because we're just, all of us are just so immersed in technology. But when was the last time you fully said, I am not going to touch technology, my phone, I'm going to leave my smartwatch off, and I'm going to do that for an hour, maybe 2 hours. Well, I did it for 3 hours, and it was so refreshing. I was in such a great mood when I came back to the room, and Ian's like, Mom, you look fabulous. I'm like, yes, I didn't have to. I wasn't scrolling or doing anything. He's like, what were you doing? I'm like, I was just sitting. I was just sitting there looking at how beautiful the ocean is, how blessed I am that I was able to come on vacation with you. All right, Google this past week, they always have their annual events, all these tech companies. Here's what they have coming on tap. Google Search, they say it's got the biggest upgrade in 30 years, just about when it was developed. You can attach files and videos to your search. You can ask follow-up questions like you're having a conversation. AI agents will monitor the web around the clock and send you some updates. There's also Gemini Spark. I haven't tried any of these yet. It's a 24/7 personal agent that can book restaurant reservations, plan your schedule. Basically, like having a personal assistant. And even when you close your laptop, it says that it's going to keep working. Google Docs will now turn rambling voice memos into polished documents. I can use that. Ask YouTube finds the exact moment inside any video that will answer your question. So, you know, you're not gonna have to sit there and like, hey guys, I know a lot of you are wondering about my skin routine. No, you can just go right to the answer. Google announced smart glasses with Gemini built in. This is really something. Cameras for visual AI assistance, live language translations, and they don't look geeky either. Well, I shouldn't say they don't look that geeky either. Warby Parker and General Monster are making the frames. They come in the fall. Universal Cart now lets AI shop across multiple stores and buy things across third-party apps. I don't know who goes to multiple stores anymore. It seems like we're all hanging on Amazon. And finally, this I need to pass along because it's happened to me so many times, and I'm sure it's happened to you, and it's like, it is not you. You are not alone. CBS News investigation found that Uber, Lyft, and DoorDash accounts are being bought and rented online without any ID required. One seller's pitch, if you don't have a license, not a problem. Okay, wow. Now, just keep in mind that the real account holder passed background checks. The stranger behind the wheel won't. They might not have a license, no background check, zero accountability. And you want to check the driver's name and photo before you ever get in the car. You know, and one of the things that I've done depends upon how your house is set up. But if you can avoid having somebody who's delivering something to your house, say from Instacart or Postmates or whatever it may be, and you don't want them to have access to the front doors, figure out a way that you can, you know, maybe put a barrier between you and that front door. We haven't heard, you know, too many instances of somebody breaking in, but we have heard instances where, you know, maybe they might target you later. So you just want to always be on the safe side. Let's talk about Incogni. Have you ever Googled yourself, type your name into ChatGPT? What comes back should scare you, because I don't know if you know this, but there was this Israeli researcher, and also happened to somebody here in the United States, and then the MIT review article, or MIT wrote a whole article about this, is that now people are going into AI chatbots and they're asking for phone numbers, and they're actually getting people's personal cell phone numbers. And how did that happen? Well, because when they were figuring out how to train AI is that they bought data from data brokers. And when they scraped the data broker sites, that all became part of the AI training model. I know, it's nuts. And so there's so much that's going on right now. But if you do Google yourself and you start going into AI, you may be surprised at what's available about you. You can maybe find social security numbers, health records, financial industry. You see, data brokers collect and sell your personal info, which fuels something called a

0: 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All right, let me tell you, we got a lot of great phone calls coming up and some tips, tricks, and secrets. And the AI tool of the week that you're going to love me for, oh, you well, here on the Kim Komando Show. You want to get outside, take the hike, keep up with the people you love, move through your day without thinking twice about it. 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
4: More seasonable temperatures are going to return for today as highs get to around 72 with west winds at 5 to 15 miles per hour. Our skies will be partly cloudy and it is going to stay that way heading into the overnight hours. Lows are expected to be near 49 before we climb to a high of 81 for tomorrow. From the Killoland Live Doppler HD Storm Center, I'm meteorologist Jalen Borison.
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0: All right, it's wedding season. You know what that means? Oh, yeah, time to open your checkbook, right? Well, Jenny Diaz is getting married, but instead of walking into a bridal boutique and walking out 15 grand lighter, she grabbed ChatGPT, she fed it pictures of her dream dress, and then she flew to Vietnam to have it custom made from scratch. And joining us to tell us the whole story is Jenny herself. Welcome. Wow. So that's really an amazing story. So what gave you this idea?
6: So I was on TikTok one day and I really wanted my dream dress, but the dream dress was $15,000. And I just don't think it's worth paying that amount of money. That's almost like a down payment on a house for a wedding dress that I'm only going to wear for, I don't know, 2 to 3 hours. So right. I'm like, yeah, no. So I went on TikTok and I saw a girl that said that she flew to Vietnam and found a wedding dressmaker that can make her dress for, I think she said $500 for hers. And I was like, okay, I need to look into this ASAP.
0: And so you went to ChatGPT, you put the design together, you found the person in Vietnam. How much did the dress cost you?
6: So the Dream Justice 15.

0: Okay, but they quoted me $2,500.
1: And then did you go to Vietnam for a fitting?
0: I didn't. Everything's going to be virtually because if I would have went to Vietnam, then it probably would have ended up costing all this amount of money. But they were able to, like, really communicate with me in English, and I was able to use ChatGPT to really show them exactly what I meant.
1: And then I heard, how do you have 20 bridesmaids? Wow.
0: Oh, my God. Yes. I mean, ended up with, like...
1: I mean, what's the matter? You can't say no? I mean, come on.
0: Exactly. I really couldn't. It's one of those things where we're all a group of friends. If I would have said yes to this girl and not yes to this girl, it would have been a problem. And so it's like, I just see it as I'm super lucky to have so much love around me.
1: That is true. And then, so what about their dresses?
0: So their dresses, they got to figure it out themselves. I don't know. But yeah, I just told them the color and figure it out yourself.
1: And so did you get the dress?
0: I haven't got it yet. I do my measurements this August because I wanted to lose a few pounds before, you know, doing the whole measurement fittings. But I do it this August virtually, and then I should have the dress by December.
1: Has it been difficult to communicate with them?
0: Well, honestly, when I was reading the comments on TikTok, they said that even if you think you communicated well with them, you weren't clear enough, and that's when the whole ChatGPT came into my mind, and it's like, maybe it's better for me to show them more than I can explain to them.
1: Oh, yeah, that's true. That is true. You know, wedding dresses are kind of like it's a difficult choice, isn't it?
0: Definitely difficult.
1: You know, but I'll tell you, this is a quick story, is that it was like probably like 3 weeks before I got married, is that a friend of mine, Lisa, she called me. She's like, Kim, you need to get a wedding dress. And I work all the time, right? And I'm like, yeah, I'll do that next weekend. And so next weekend comes. We go to like all these different stores, and I can't find the right one. And so she says to me, I'll be right back. So she goes home and she comes back, and her wedding dress was in one of those boxes, you know, like hermetically sealed boxes.
0: Mm-hmm.
1: And she opens it up and she says, here, put it on. And it fit me like a glove, right?
0: Mm.
1: And let me tell you something. She had a private fitting with Vera Wang. Okay.
0: Oh my God.
1: Okay. This cost a gazillion dollars. Okay. And so then she gives me her shoes and she gives me her purse, and then I go off to Hawaii, I get married. And then I go back and I get the dress all dry cleaned for her. Okay. Put it back in, you know, the box, the whole thing. And then like my mom and I are sitting around. She's like, you know, you ought to buy that dress. You got to, you know, because maybe someday you'll have a little girl, or maybe one of your nieces will want to wear it. You know, you should call Lisa. So I call Lisa. I said, Lisa, you know, I want to buy that dress from you. And she's like, oh God. She said, I wish you would have called me sooner, because I was running out of space here in the apartment, and I took it to Goodwill. I'm like, what? So I called Goodwill up and I'm like, do you have the dress? They're like, we just sold it for $20. I'm like, a Vera Wang original wedding dress. Can you believe that? That is just, every time I think about that, that's just wild that somebody went to Goodwill. I mean, I don't know how much she paid for this dress. I think, you know, my guess, this dress had to be at least 50 grand. I would say at least $50,000. I mean, because, you know, it's a one-on-one. It's a one-of-a-kind. And she obviously was marrying very well, too, at that point. So, crazy. 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
4: I'm Daria Albinger. Over 40,000 people have been evacuated in Garden Grove, California, where a tank is leaking a toxic chemical.
5: When it reaches that point, we know the tank is going into thermal runaway, and we're going to pull everybody out of the area, make sure it's safe, and let the tank do what it's going to do.
4: Craig Covey is the Orange County Fire Authority incident commander. NASCAR fans mourning the death of Kyle Busch, including fellow driver Pato O'Ward, who spoke to Fox and Friends.
6: He spoke his mind. Like, he didn't hide anything.
7: No.
6: And I loved that about him, because I think people really appreciate just the human side of what it is to be behind a race car.
4: Busch was just 41 years old. 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
7: quieter weather is in store for today with partly cloudy skies and highs becoming more seasonable near 72 degrees. West winds will be light as well, around 5 to 15 miles per hour before shifting to the south for tonight. Lows are expected to be around 49 and the partly cloudy skies will linger. From the Keloland Live Doppler HD Storm Center, I'm meteorologist Jalen Borison.
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1: 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I don't know if you've ever heard about this, but, you know, every color laser printer, it has secret dots that will tie it back to that particular printer. You see, hidden on every page are these tiny yellow dots, and it's invisible to the naked eye. But you hold a blue LED flashlight over any printout in a dim room, and this grid will appear. Now, those dots encode the printer's serial number, the date, the exact time that you printed, down to the minute. Now, the Secret Service actually asked manufacturers to build this in during the 80s to catch counterfeiters. And it worked. It helped catch an NSA contractor who actually leaked a classified document. So you might be wondering, well, wow, this is really frightening. What can I do about it? Inkjet printers, they don't have those type of dots. And if you're wondering if your particular make and model of a printer is doing this, go to EFF.org. That's the Electronic Frontier Foundation. They have a whole way that you can search a database over at EFF.org. Dennis in Louisville, Kentucky, welcome aboard. Hi there, Dennis.
20: You know, it is an honor to be in the presence of a goddess. Your Highness, your goddess.
1: Thank you. I mean,
20: you're quite welcome.
1: Okay, would everybody here in the studio please note the way that Dennis has addressed me, and I would appreciate this from now on. Could you imagine? You know, can I tell you a quick story, Dennis?
20: Sure.
1: Is that when I was on the air, first getting started, my husband Barry, he was the one who came up with that. And he came into the studio and he's like, when you come back from the break, I want you to call yourself the digital goddess. I said, I can't do that. That's so pompous. That's so horrible. And he's like, just try it. And so I was like, all right, I'm the digital goddess. And then he came in the next break. He said, you have to say it like you mean it or don't say it at all. And then I was so mad at him. I came back and went, I'm the digital goddess. So anyway.
20: Well, sound like you're fulfilling the prophecy, Kim.
1: Thank you. So what's going on with you?
20: All right. Well, I feel like I've turned into a commando groupie. Your email is the first thing I read every morning with coffee. And I'm always looking for, you know, a little tech trinket, you know, that you mm-hmm. have that I can use. And I actually have created a file when there's something I can use or think I need to use. I'll copy it and paste it into my note folder on my phone.
1: Oh, nice.
20: And I think last thing, time I checked, I had like 260, and I've also got like 30 or 40 of your corny jokes.
1: Okay, good.
20: Yeah, every once in a while, I can use one of those. But the thing I wanted to relate to you, about a year and a half or so ago, a friend of mine had a stroke, and he ended up coming to live with me. And, you know, long story short, I became his power of attorney just to do things that he couldn't do. Then he moved back to Mexico. Well, before he left, we went to one of the major tax preparation services here in town and to do his taxes. Mm-hmm. Well, you know, they just gave us a folder, and we put it up on the shelf. When I went in to took it to my CPA this year, he opened it up, and all that was in there was little advertisements. Well, look what we can do for you next year.
1: Oh.
20: You know, no prior year tax return or anything.
1: That's weird.
20: So we tried to, this was like on a Monday.
1: Okay.
20: And we tried to call him. Nobody answered the phone. We tried to get on the website and, you know, couldn't do anything. And the 1-800 number kept routing me back to the offices around me that wouldn't answer their phone. You had a little tip. So you put on there, if you're having trouble getting hold of the company, just go on their webpage and leave a comment. So I went on their Facebook page and I left a little snarky comment, you know, about this is a lovely way to do business. And it wasn't 60 seconds that they responded to me.
1: Nice.
20: Now, I don't know if it's AI. I don't know if you can teach AI, empathy or not, but it's very understanding.
1: Yes. You know what, Dennis, you can. And they're using what's...
20: Well,
1: yes.
20: If they did it well. Because they gave me another phone number to call. They apologized, and they said, we want to tell them when they answer it, you want to escalate it up to a higher level. And probably within 45 minutes, I had what I needed to have, just the adjusted gross income that I've been fighting all week and just blowing their phone up to no avail. So I can't tell you what a relief that was, that's a little, another one of your little tech trinkets that I was able to use. And, you're awesome, and I appreciate it.
1: Oh, you're so sweet, Dennis. Thanks for taking time to tell the story. Because, so often we get so frustrated by AI or war companies, and they just don't want to do what they want to do. And if you're ever wondering, how to get around an AI chatbot with a company that you may be in a dispute with, one of the secret phrases that you can say is not, human or representative. Sometimes those work. But you want to say, I'm returning your call. And then the chatbot will be like, what? I never heard that before. Or I want to cancel. Ooh, yes, yes. Cancel is always a bad thing because, it's always easier and it's cheaper to keep a current customer than go find a new one. Dennis, I'm so glad that tip worked out for you. Let's change gears just a little bit. That glow that you see on people who just seem to radiate health? 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
1: My gosh. 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And this week it's Gamma. It's G-A-M-M-A. 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It will build the slides, pick the layout, add images. 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Hey, sit right back and stay right where you are. 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There's only one thing that seems to be growing faster than AI, and I think you'll be surprised to discover what it is. 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So what could be growing faster than AI? It's Americans' distrust and fear of it. And it's showing up in the most unexpected places, like last Friday, when Eric Schmidt, Google's former CEO, was delivering a commencement address at the University of Arizona. It was met with a large chorus of boos as he talked about AI's transformation of the world that's happening faster than anyone realizes. Data center construction is being blocked left and right. One town in Missouri voted out of office all 4 council members who supported a data center. And don't forget the Molotov cocktail thrown at the home of the founder of ChatGPT. Americans are being told that AI will make their lives better. So far, most just aren't buying it. And if this hits home and you are afraid of AI, make sure that you do sign up for my free newsletter. It'll help you out. splashofai.com. Every business owner I talk to asks the same question. How do I make AI work for me? Not someday, today. Sitting on the sidelines is not an option. 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
21: More seasonable temperatures are going to return for today as highs get to around 72 with west winds at 5 to 15 miles per hour. Our skies will be partly cloudy and it is going to stay that way heading into the overnight hours. Lows are expected to be near 49 before we climb to a high of 81 for tomorrow. From the Killoland Live Doppler HD Storm Center, I'm meteorologist Jalen Borison.
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1: 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All right. I ran across this story and I thought we're going to switch gears right here too. And I thought we really need to talk about this on here on the big show. A very, very smart woman by the name of Maria Lungu is a postdoctoral researcher at the University of Virginia. She studies what happens when AI gets it wrong. And we all know about AI hallucinations, but that's not what we're talking about here. We're talking about when they get it wrong inside the criminal justice system. And joining us right now is Maria herself. Maria, thank you for being here, number one.
22: Thank you so much for having me, Kim.
1: Walk us through the chain of decisions between like AI flags someone and then suddenly that person is in handcuffs.
22: So, Kim, there are different things that happen and there are different systems that are used within the criminal justice system, but also within other areas such as education, within these schools. And so I think what the first thing that I'd like to talk about is being quite specific about the certain system that's being used. And so when I talk about this in my article in The Conversation, we're specifically looking at some of the surveillance technology that's used. And there are AI capabilities that are connected to that surveillance technology.
1: So is it the 17-year-old kid in Baltimore that we're talking about that was held at gunpoint because there was Doritos in his backpack?
22: Absolutely. So he's on campus. This surveillance technology flags him as having had a gun on him. Security actually canceled that flag because they had determined that there wasn't an issue. But there was an administrator within the school who had escalated that alert that they got from the software. That actually triggered the response from the police who came on campus, and then that escalation happened.
1: That when I remember reading that story, Maria, I was like, how frightening that must have been, right?
22: Absolutely. And not on both sides, there was frustration, right? So you have Taki Allen, who's a teenager, who's having all of this happen to him in front of his friends, where he should feel safe on campus. Mm-hmm. Then you have your police officers who are experiencing this, who see that it's a bag of crisps and who are quite frustrated with actually being called there for something that was an incorrect
1: yes.
22: assumption.
1: So, they have better things to do, right? You know, than,
22: exactly.
1: Yeah. Talk to us about this. You also mentioned the Tennessee grandmother. I was fascinated by this.
22: Yeah, so what happened in her case, and actually not much is being spoken about this because there's some litigation that's happening right now, but there was a fraudulent credit card action that was happening. And she, facial recognition technology had alerted the officials and police officers that a certain person had been using this card fraudulently.
1: Okay.
22: So when that facial recognition technology was used, it gave a picture of someone and attached that picture to that grandmother who had had no interaction in that state, who hadn't been to that state from, to the best of our knowledge. And she was connected to that fraud and she was arrested and she was in jail for some time. It's 5 months in jail.
1: Oh my gosh.
22: If I remember correctly. Yeah. All because this facial recognition software had incorrectly connected her to fraud crimes in North Dakota.
1: She's like, I'm in Tennessee. Never even exactly. been to North Dakota. I don't even know where it is. Gosh.
22: With her grandkids.
1: Gosh. Mm. So what do we do about this?
22: There are a couple of things. So in my research at the University of Virginia, I've been speaking to a number of police chiefs about what this looks like in practice, right? And so one of the things that I came across is the fact that there aren't specific policies within these police agencies that relate to specific AI technologies, right? So they might have an overarching technology policy and AI kind of falls under it, but there's nothing specifically in place. No protocols that are in place, you know,
1: sure.
22: sort of things are introduced and people are sort of feeling their way iteratively through and seeing what's happening. So firstly, policies that are in place to determine how, why, and where this technology will be used is a must.
1: Well, it's all so new, right? I mean,
22: right.
1: And we're all moving so quickly and we have to because it's requiring us to move so quickly. So what do you do if in the case of the Tennessee woman, that what if you find that you are wrongfully accused of something? What's your first step? You're like, you know, do you immediately just go get an attorney or is there something else that you have any recourse for? Is there anything built into these systems that you can say, compare it against XYZ and then get back to me?
22: A lot of these systems that are in place claim to make changes to their system, but obviously this is only happening after the fact, right? Like something like what happens in Tennessee happens, and then these systems are changing, and they're telling you we're putting all of this in place so that we can fix these systems and make them, you know, true and the best that we can use them in the best possible way. So what the Tennessee grandmother and what I understand she's doing right now is she's going the litigation route because of course everything happens after the fact, but somebody has to be held liable for what has happened
1: for sure.
22: In the past.
1: Five months, right? I mean,
22: absolutely. Yeah. So that's what tends to happen. And then of course there is the public push to have these conversations out loud in public, in forums, go to your police agencies when they host events, when there are town halls, have your voice heard about what you will accept and won't accept within your community and ask questions about transparency and ask how you can give your input about these tools that are being used. There are open forums that are happening. It's really up to us to know where they are and go to them and have our voice heard.
1: So, and that's all good intel, Maria. Is there like the most popular tool that the law enforcement's using right now?
22: Well, there are a couple that they use, right? But I wouldn't be able to say what's the most mm-hmm. popular tool. There are, you know, a number of agencies, but you might break them up into three different parts. So you might have predictive tools, you might have your surveillance tools, and then you might have your social media, where some of the tools that they're using online. When you think about these predictive tools, that's your hot spotting, which is where they sort of use historic data to decide where they need to place different officers based on where crime might occur.
2: Yeah.
22: Or they might use some of that data to decide who might commit a crime or who might be a victim of crime, and then give them some type of resources or, again, use their resources closer to that area. So there are different types there. And then there's all of this surveillance that's out there. You know, every time I turn around, there's a new camera.
2: Oh, there's a camera. Yeah, there's always cameras. There's cameras all over. Yeah. Have you seen the new ones that they're putting up in China?
22: I have not.
2: That they're on the light posts is that there's a box. And inside the box is a small drone. And all this is being powered by artificial intelligence. And so let's say you run a light and you're still in the yellow. Well, the drone and the AI and everything that's going on says, well, you know, that was closer to a red light. And so this drone pops out of this box, goes over to you in the car, goes down, snaps your picture, snaps a full 360 of the car, and then collects all that data, and then goes back, and then before you know it, you've got a ticket for speeding through a red light. Gosh.
22: And I tell you what, Kim, that's over there in China. Few months, you'll look up when you're walking around in your street, you will see those same technologies up there somewhere, because you walk around Bourbon Street in New Orleans, you look up, you see all those cameras all over. Sometimes we don't even notice them, but they're there. And everything's, like you said, advancing. Everyone wants to be part of this innovative push. And so we're going to see some of those things happening. But what we haven't seen is the policies in place
2: that
22: regulate that.
2: And that's really where we're at right now, is that we need to personally be involved in these privacies. But because you're right. And that's a good point, Maria. I mean, everywhere you look, there's a camera. Every single place. It's something. I got to tell you about something scary that's happening with your browser and how you could be tricked. It's a scam that's spreading like wildfire right now. And I'll tell you all about it here on the Kim Komando Show.
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23: Quieter weather is in store for today with partly cloudy skies and highs becoming more seasonable near 72 degrees. West winds will be light as well, around 5 to 15 miles per hour, before shifting to the south for tonight. Lows are expected to be around 49 and the partly cloudy skies will linger. From the Keloland Live Doppler HD Storm Center, I'm meteorologist Jalen Borsen.
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0: Okay, you've got to be on your A game right now, because this never happens to you. I have the fix. So your browser goes full screen. The exit button disappears, and suddenly this fake virus warning just pops up, and it's yelling at you like a virus in the movies. This is a recent scareware attack that's spreading across the country. The scammers make the page feel like you're locked in, and so you have to call this emergency number. 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And if you need more tips like this and warnings and scam alerts, make sure that you get our free newsletter. 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
3: Still talking, I'm Daria Albinger. The negotiations between the U.S. and Iran continue as the parties struggle to come to an agreement on nuclear weapons. Here's Fox's Jeff Paul.
4: A delegation from Pakistan is now in Iran, which includes the country's army chief. They're meeting with the Iranian foreign minister and the speaker of parliament as Pakistan works to hammer out a ceasefire deal between the two sides. Marco Rubio, who just landed in India after NATO meetings in Sweden, says there needs to be a plan B if Washington and Tehran can't agree on a deal. Rubio says Tehran cannot control or monetize the freedom of navigation, and they can't have a nuclear weapon. Back here in the UAE, one official who spoke out recently said he thinks there's a 50-50 chance that Iran and the U.S. can get a deal. His concern lies within the fact that Iran, according to him, has a history of overplaying the cards they are dealt.
3: The Strait of Hormuz has been blockaded since the beginning of the war, closing off most of the world's oil supply and causing gas prices to spike around the world. Kevin Warsh was sworn in yesterday as the 17th chair of the Federal Reserve.
5: And it was a who's who in that ceremony. Warsh sworn in by Justice Clarence Thomas, Scott Bessent, and Kevin Hassett were both in the room. Hassett, of course, was a front runner for the job at one point. Another finalist for the spot, Federal Reserve Governor Christopher Waller, made comments shortly before that ceremony saying it would be, quote, crazy for the Fed to contemplate cuts in the near future. Central bankers say some policy firming might be appropriate if inflation persistently stays above that 2% target rate. Warsh begins his first term as the conflict in Iran puts upward pressure on prices. In the past, Warsh has argued for reshaping the Fed and shrinking its footprint.
3: That's Connor Hansen of the Fox Business Channel. 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
3: A serious family illness is prompting a cabinet member to step down. More from Fox's Jared Halperin at the White House.
10: The director of national intelligence, Tulsi Gabbard, is resigning, she says, to be with her husband, who was diagnosed with an extremely rare form of bone cancer. Gabbard says her last day is expected to be June 30th. Her tenure as DNI has been marked by declassifying millions of pages of government files on the assassinations of President Kennedy and his brother, former Attorney General Robert Kennedy. She also released files she says shows Obama administration officials politicized intelligence about Russian election interference. A former member of Congress, Gabbard ran for president as a Democrat in 2020. At the White House, Jared Halpern, Fox News.
3: One person is dead and more than 30 firefighters and first responders are among the injured in an explosion and fire yesterday at a shipyard in Staten Island, New York. Mayor Zoran Mamdani.
12: Once the fire has been extinguished, FDNY marshals will hold a comprehensive investigation into its cause. The information that yields will then be shared with New Yorkers as soon as we have it. In the meantime, I want to ask New Yorkers to keep those who have been injured and the person we lost in our thoughts and to wish them a quick recovery.
3: Says the investigation is ongoing. The CDC has expanded enhanced public health entry screening for Ebola to Atlanta's Hartsfield-Jackson International Airport. That's effective today. And it's in addition to screening that's currently underway at Washington's Dulles International Airport. Hartsfield-Jackson previously conducted enhanced public health entry screening, and it set established operational procedures to put in place. It's one component of the CDC's layered public health approach, which also includes overseas exit screening, airline illness reporting, and post-arrival public health monitoring. I'm Daria Alden. This is Fox News.
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18: More seasonable temperatures are going to return for today as highs get to around 72 with west winds at 5 to 15 miles per hour. Our skies will be partly cloudy and it is going to stay that way heading into the overnight hours. Lows are expected to be near 49 before we climb to a high of 81 for tomorrow. From the Killoland Live Doppler HD Storm Center, I'm meteorologist Jalen Borison.
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0: That killed 500,000 people with pit bull's timber. Ooh, yikes. Grok hallucinated fake sponsor deals and issued the same weather report every 3 minutes. And ChatGPT, it was just boring. It was just horrible. So yeah, four AIs, zero hits. Looks like AI radio is really reinforcing those stereotypes. Hey, on that happy note, welcome, ladies and gentlemen. It's so good to see you here. I'm, of course, your digital goddess, Kim Komando, and you've tapped into the best, the biggest, the award-winning show about all things digital. 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You know, every single day, you know the drill. I make sure that I know exactly what's happening in the tech world so I can tell you what's going on, so you can be the smartest person at the dinner table. Well, here are some things that you need to know. And the first thing I'm going to tell you about, I think, is just pure genius, really just pure genius. The U.S. Air Force has a plan to give decommissioned offshore oil rigs a second life. Listen to this. Instead of just rusting out, they are going to become rocket booster landing pads for Space Force and companies like SpaceX and Blue Origin. They're calling it Project Abel Baker. It's way cheaper than building these things from scratch. And the rigs get reinforced to handle rocket, plume, vibration, precision landings. SpaceX currently uses purposely built drone ships for this. This is the most sensible government idea I've seen in so many years. So within a decade, these rocket highways are going to stretch from the Gulf to the open ocean. The launch cadence at that point will be unlike anything that we've seen. You know, I don't want to be crude, but this is a pretty refined idea. Oh, yeah, that was a good one. Next on our list is, I want you to just be aware of this. It doesn't mean that you need to freak out. Just something that I want you to keep in the back of your mind when you're using your favorite AI chatbot. Because imagine this chatbot therapy session that you had getting read back to you by the opposing counsel. All of it. What? Yes. All these discussions that people are having with AI are now becoming evidence in a lawsuit, a divorce, investigation, employment fights, criminal cases. Not because AI is listening like this super tiny NSA agent. It's worse. You actually typed this stuff. The company stores it. A lawyer will ask for it, and boom, there goes your little chatbot confidant, okay? So think about everything that you are putting into your favorite AI chatbot, and just think, what if I had to look at that in a courtroom? How would that make me feel? Now, of course, there are workarounds. Whenever possible, you want to turn off history and training. You want to use temporary chats. You want to delete old sensitive ones. You can ask your lawyer first. If you're not sure how to do this, guess what? You can ask your chatbot for the steps. Let's see. Samsung is copying Apple again. It happens all the time. Samsung's working on the Galaxy S27 Pro launching early next year. It's going to basically be the Ultra, but without the stylus. Doesn't that sound like the iPhone Pro? Here's a catch. They promised us this last year as far as Samsung. It never showed up. And meanwhile, here's what's going on with your phone calls and Zillow and Craigslist, is that if you have a for sale by owner, this is really nasty, is that you may be getting a phone call from somebody. It's just a scammer. And the scammer is going to say something like, do you take Section 8 vouchers? And you're like, no. Okay. What is that? If you say no, that they're going to threaten a housing discrimination lawsuit. In 19 states, refusing voucher holders can violate source of income rules. So the scam has enough legal perfume just to stink up your entire afternoon. So you want to say yes. You want to hang up and document it. Don't audition for court TV, whatever you do. You know, somewhere losers wearing pajamas, threatening litigation and going, yeah, mom, I'm having a lucrative real estate career right now. I can totally relate to this one. I don't know about you. Scientists put cyclists on bikes and compared silence with self-selected music, not what the gym speakers coughed up. The riders went nearly 20% longer with their own songs. They didn't feel like they were working harder. So the secret's not the tempo. It's caring about the songs enough so that you forget when your legs are actually screaming at you. Okay. I can totally relate to this, you know, because, you know, when you're in the vibe and you are running and you are exercising, whatever it be, and it's your music, it's your era, it's your decade, whatever it is that it really does make a difference. Like on my Peloton, my niece called me and she's like, God, you were really crushing that run the other day, because I was going really fast. And she's like, what was it about the run? And I was like, it was the 90s playlist. Totally. That was it for me. All right. So the next time you go to the airport and you need some help, you're wondering, like, where's the gate? Where do I go for TSA? Where's the nearest bathroom? Whatever it may be. Where's baggage claim? Is that no longer are you going to have those handy volunteers. This is not going to happen overnight. It's going to happen, though, in the future. And we love those volunteers. They're so nice, right? Wherever you go in the airport. I mean, they are also helping people who are afraid to fly. But now many airports, Miami was one of the first ones, now they have the holograms. LaGuardia just had one that popped up. Her name's Bridget. She holds actual conversations. She answers questions back in real time. It's this AI, of course. It's not pre-recorded. Apparently passengers are doing double takes and like, what's going on with this? Isn't that something? Bridget is not replacing human workers. They say she's just working during peak hours. That's what they always say, right before all the humans are gone. Speaking of travel, Southwest is now banning robots from flights. I never thought I'd say that my entire life. Let's see. The guy by the name of Aaron, and I am going to totally mispronounce his last name. Let me just tell you. Here's how it's spelled. M-E-H-D-I-Z-A-D-E-H. Okay, so how would you say that? Medizade. That sounds like right. If it's not, I'm sorry, Aaron. Bought a standard passenger seat on a Southwest flight from Las Vegas to Dallas for Stewie. Stewie's a 3.5-foot humanoid robot. He actually owns a store where they rent these humanoid for type of events. Anyway, Stewie got a window seat. Passengers were snapping selfies and pics and all kinds of stuff. 2 days later, Southwest says, nope, all human-like or animal-like robots in the cabin or checked baggage are no-go, regardless of the size or the purpose. Why? Because of the lithium-ion batteries on the inside. Isn't that something? And Stewie, you know, you don't have to worry about sitting behind him because he definitely did not recline his seat. It's like, no, Stewie, you just sit straight up just like that. How strange a world that we are living in where we're, like, on a plane with robots. Hi. You know what? Do you mind if I take your window seat? You can't see anyway. Just saying. Here's something they don't teach in school. Until the 1990s, the U.S. government classified encryption as munitions. That's right. Literally, it was on the same restricted list as firearms and explosives. And they weren't wrong. Encryption is a weapon. It's just one that protects you instead of targeting other people. Every time you go online without a VPN, let me tell you, you're just leaving this digital front door so wide open. 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And let me tell you, we have so many great phone calls lined up, and we have some AI tips and some smart secrets that you cannot afford to miss here on the Kim Komando Show. You want to get outside, take the hike, keep up with the people you love, move through your day without thinking twice about it. But if your joints are not cooperating, none of that comes easy. 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Joint discomfort is not just one problem. It's cartilage wearing down, inflammation building up. Your joints are losing the cushion they need to move freely. Most supplements pick one of those and call it a day. I wanted something better. My son and I worked with a team of experts to create Improve Life Joint Support, and I'm so proud of what we built.

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2: Quieter weather is in store for today with partly cloudy skies and highs becoming more seasonable near 72 degrees. West winds will be light as well around 5 to 15 miles per hour before shifting to the south for tonight. Lows are expected to be around 49 and the partly cloudy skies will linger. From the Kelloland Live Doppler HD Storm Center, I'm meteorologist Jalen Borison.
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0: 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All right. I saw this story in the New York Post, and I was like, this is really something. Because imagine that you're a guy who lives in a rural community, Linden, California, a spot that Google Maps just flat out refuses to navigate correctly. And after years of drivers just pulling into the wrong driveway, you're saying, like, I have had enough. I've had it up to here, okay? And I'm going to fix it. And joining us right now is Tom. Hello there, Tom.
4: So, hey, how's it going?
0: So how long did the wrong deliveries go on? Forever?
4: Yeah, ever since we moved here about 4 years ago.
0: And where'd you move from?
4: Tracy, California. Just another small town.
0: Oh, another small town.
4: Not too far from here.
0: Because I was thinking, like if you moved from L.A. to Linden, it would have been like, whoa, okay, what's going on? All right, so tell us how you fixed it. Because, well, you also have a drone company, which I think is also amazing, too.
4: Yeah, I own a company called Magical Light Shows. We do light shows for theme parks, and we have a drone fleet as well. So I woke up literally one morning after, I think, getting the wrong package again. And by the way, the story behind this is I remember recently a driver literally called me saying, hey, I'm from Amazon. I can't find your house. I'm giving up and I'm going home.
0: You're like, oh, thank you for that prime delivery.
4: Well, he called and said, wait, you're calling me to tell me that you gave up? Or do you want me to help you? Like, I can put on some lights, do something, you know, and... And after that, I'm like, okay, what's it going to take? So I woke up one morning, and I'm like, you know, I think I got an idea. I called my friend Larson. I called my friend Matt because they helped me put together the drone shows. I'm like, what are you doing tonight? Let's go ahead and see if we can create this. So, yeah, that's how we created it. We basically created a drone show, if you will, telling an, you know, Amazon driver how to get to our house, because they always take the wrong driveway. We put notes in the Amazon, you know, description where you're allowed to. Mm-hmm. We put it, we contacted Google. This isn't like we're not trying all the stuff. It says our address on our driveway. You can't see it from the video we put up, but it's really, really clear. And I'm like, okay, let's just have fun with this. Honestly, it was more of a lighthearted solution to a real problem.
0: Okay, so you guys put on this drone show, and then mm-hmm. how did that information let the Amazon drivers know that this is where you need to go?
4: So basically, when they go to the wrong driveway, which they always do, in the sky it says, wrong driveway, back up. It's my

0: neighbor Dennis, who lives in that driveway, and it's this kind of ongoing joke that it happens every day. So then they back up. Then when they get to the right driveway, the lights up in the sky says, you know, there you go, keep going, because I do have a long driveway. And then after they get close, you know, I ask them, well, they drop off the package, says, thank you, you know. Actually, I think that's not right. I put a giant arrow in the sky, like literally like a 400-foot tall arrow that points to the house that says, over here. And then they drop it off, and then we said, thank you. So, yeah. I mean, and I used another drone in the sky, a video drone, to see where drivers are. So we live on a street where I'm like the last house on the street. So if you're driving down this street, you're coming to my house, basically. So we can actually see a mile away when a car is coming. So once we actually see the cars are coming, we can literally hit launch and the drones go up and actually run it.
1: God, that's so funny. So are you like at 100 for 100 right now?
0: 100 for 100 deliveries, or what are we talking about? Yeah,
1: 100% that you're getting your packages now.
0: Yeah, actually, my packages are being delivered correctly now. My neighbor, however, just had their package delivered to an empty field. I'm like, are you kidding me? So I don't know who they're sending out sometimes. I mean, some people are great, and some people know us, you know, they're great, but like sometimes for different delivery services, different days, they have different people who I just don't know what to deal with. But
1: I just love that. That is just such an innovative way for you to fix a problem. And
0: yeah, we forget if you can miss a 400-foot sign in the sky, well then, you know, I don't know what else to do.
1: There's only so much. Real quick, when you do a theme park drone show, how close can you get the drones next to each other?
0: Typically, we go about 5 feet as the closest, maybe six, but basically 5-6 feet.
1: And then how do you...
0: When they're landing and taking off, they're even closer. Like, our drones actually land and take off in the case, so they're inches away from each other when they're landing and taking off. But wow. When they're up in the sky, on average, we try to keep about 6 feet. That way, in case there's a gust of wind, there's no collisions.
1: And then how many drones are in the light show? I know it depends upon how big the light show is, but on average...
0: Right. Typically, we run 210.
1: And then, of course, you have to time all the battery life to that, too?
0: Yeah, we can get about 15 minutes in rough wind conditions, so that's our max that we plan.
1: And then what was the most fun drone show that you've ever done?
0: Probably the light show at my own house a few years back. We did one featuring Metallica, and it was pretty rad. So when Metallica saw it, they got pretty excited about it, too. So we also did another one for Call of Duty. Call of Duty hired us, and we took Christmas music, and all the music was made out of sounds from the video game. So it was like Jingle Bells, but with, like, you know, all the tools and weapons from the game. And then we did...
1: Nothing like the Christmas spirit.
0: Yeah. I think it's just the juxtaposition of... something that doesn't fit, you know, that makes some of the fun of it. I mean, obviously, we love Christmas. We For love, sure. You know, what it is. But we also have fun with just like, you know, it would be hilarious if we did this. So.
1: Well, it sounds like you're having great fun at what you're doing. 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I think we should call Tom the drone ranger. Oh, yeah.
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6: News, I'm Paul Stevens. Talks set to be ongoing between the U.S. and Iran for a possible Middle East peace deal. Meantime, President Trump on the road Friday in Suffern, New York, part of a big key midterm House swing district, warning about an exodus of billionaires and business owners from New York due to taxes going up.
7: New York can never be the same if it's losing its tax base, and the people that pay 85% of the taxes are leaving.
6: New York City Mayor Sohrab Mamdani recently proposing a new tax that would be an additional subcharge on luxury second homes in the Big Apple. Director of National Intelligence Tulsi Gabbard is stepping down.
8: Will leave her post on June 30th to help her husband as he fights an aggressive and rare form of bone cancer.
6: That update from Fox's David Spunt. 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
13: More seasonable temperatures are going to return for today as highs get to around 72 with west winds at 5 to 15 miles per hour. Our skies will be partly cloudy and it is going to stay that way heading into the overnight hours. Lows are expected to be near 49 before we climb to a high of 81 for tomorrow. From the Kello Land Live Doppler HD Storm Center, I'm meteorologist Jalen Borison.
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1: 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You know, it occurred to me the other day that I didn't think that our family members knew how to do emergency SOS. And so I put it inside a group chat. And if you're not sure how to do this, you can actually try it just to make sure that you know how to use it. If the event ever happens that you need it, that you're not sitting there going like, okay, now what do I do? Just real quick, on your iPhone, you're going to hold the side and volume button together. Just hold those two together. On Android, you're going to tap the power button 5 times. And what I want you to do is make sure that you teach the kids these steps. Again, on your iPhone, you're going to hold the side button, the volume button. And on Android, you're going to tap the power button 5 times. Let's see. Janine in Louisville, Kentucky. Hi there, Janine.
15: Hi. It's so good to talk to you in person. I have been reading the newsletter mostly and then sharing information with my friends. So we're all, you know, trying to keep everybody up to date.
1: Awesome. Well, thank you for that. I appreciate that. So I see stolen. All I have is two words. Stolen Facebook. So either you stole Facebook or somebody stole from you.
15: No. Somebody stole it from me, and it was quite a thing because instead of, they didn't like clone it, they actually stole it. And the within like maybe an hour of them doing this, I got the notice that says, "Is this you?" And I'm tapping, not me. And it didn't matter, obviously. For the short time, I was able to get in long enough to do a screenshot of the contact page still had my email, her email, or their email.
1: So wait, back up. So what happened?
15: I actually was, you know, I get an alert that says someone's trying to
1: sign
15: in.
1: Okay, all right. Okay, so then you said no.
15: They were already there.
1: Okay. And then of course, you went to Facebook and said, I want it back.
15: No. First, I emailed the email. And I said, I use this account for pro bono work for a lot of nonprofit organizations. I really need this page back. And she or they also wrote back, oh, fine, I'd love to give it back to you for $1,500. And if you don't pay me, I will sell it for $2,000 to somebody else.
1: And what did you say?
15: I didn't say anything at that point. I know not to pay.
1: Right.
15: And then after that, she did put something. I administered two other pages, and she put a car for sale, which
1: of course didn't
15: exist.
1: Yeah.
15: It was $1,500, which must be the magical amount.
1: So did you get your account back?
15: No.
1: Okay.
15: No, I did. Here's what happened. When you go to reach Facebook and you say...
1: Facebook.com/hacked. I know they... Yeah,
15: right.
1: Exactly.
15: And basically they say, fine, just give us your cell phone number and we'll send you a code. The code went to her. And eventually I bit the bullet and I just opened a new account. But I still have the same email and code number. I mean, a cell phone number. So when they send, you know, I go to sign in and they say, we're going to send you a code. It's like, oh no. And even though I give them the cell phone number or the email.
1: Okay. Well, let me tell you. Okay. Here's what you need to do. Okay. We're going to take it from step one. If you have Gmail, you can be like,
15: I do.
1: Okay.
15: Yeah.
1: Just Janine, the fabulous one in Louisville at, let's say that's your Gmail. @gmail.com. Okay. So then what you do is you say, just Janine, the fabulous one in Louisville. Then you put a plus sign and then you say Facebook.
15: Okay. Oh.
1: Okay. So that email address gets just with that particular social media. So if that ever gets compromised, you could just make a new one. Okay. Because it's all going to get funneled in there. As far as with phone numbers, you can use a Google Voice number. So those codes will always come to there. And as a matter of fact, you can use really an authenticator app. so that these SMS codes are not going to a phone or email anymore. So, and the authenticator app is only on your phone. So that's really the proper way to set up your social media accounts. Now, did you ever go to facebook.com/ID?
15: I don't think I did the ID one. I did the hacked.
1: Because so what you want to do there is that's where you can upload a copy of your driver's license to prove that this is really you.
15: You
1: might want to try that to get it back. But, you know, so the problem is that you got all your eggs in one basket, Facebook basket. Okay. So what we want to do is I'll write all this up. I'll put it in a newsletter.
15: Okay.
1: That you want to have like these separate accounts. And so that this way, in the unlikely event, if something does get compromised, that you're not sitting there going like, whew, now what? But you did the right thing. You didn't pay them. And that's the most important thing. Because if you had paid them, they'd get your $1,500 and they'd go, well, you know what? Times what it is, it's going to cost you another $500. Then you're like, well, I'm in for $1,500. What's another $500? Then you're into $2,000. They're like, you got another $700? Because then it just keeps going on and on and on until you just give up and then you've lost all your money. And unfortunately, Facebook, being the trillion-dollar company that it is, they don't believe in customer service. And before you sit there and you say to me, well, Kim, it's free. Okay, it's not free. It's not free at all. You're paying with your privacy. You're paying with your data. Janine, I will put this in a future newsletter. If you don't already get our newsletters, just a quick reminder, head over to getkim.com to sign up. 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All right, the smartest people you know have fallen for a text scam. I hear about it here on the show in my email, DMs, phone calls every single day. We're talking about doctors and lawyers, IT guys and gals and teachers. And the reason why is that AI is riding the bait right now, and it is so, so, so good at it. Here's a number. Americans lost $639 million to text scams in 2025, seven times what it was 5 years ago. That's why they keep increasing, because you all keep clicking. If you would stop clicking, then the scams would stop. See how all that works? Now, IBM built a phishing campaign in 5 minutes using AI. Now, in the past, if you were a human scammer, that would probably take you, I don't know, roughly 16 to 20 hours. Okay, they got the same click rate. So the next time you get a sketchy email or a text, what I want you to do is copy the text. And then open up your favorite AI chatbot, paste that in, and say, is this a scam? That's all. Is this a scam? Tell me three red flags. Tell me what I should do with it next. Okay. So before you click that link, I want you to stop and think. Okay, I want you to do that. I actually trademarked that. Stop and think before you click that link, because it's so important. So if you ever get something that you're wondering, you know, is this legit? Even if it's just a pop-up on your phone or on your computer, your iPad, whatever it is, you know, you can screenshot that too and put that into your favorite AI chatbot. All right, still to come, we have more of your great phone calls, as well as later on. There's fake AI that's spreading. This one's really nasty. I got to tell you about it here on the Kim Komando Show.
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13: Quieter weather is in store for today with partly cloudy skies and highs becoming more seasonable near 72 degrees. West winds will be light as well, around 5 to 15 miles per hour before shifting to the south for tonight. Lows are expected to be around 49 and the partly cloudy skies will linger. From the Keloland Live Doppler HD Storm Center, I'm meteorologist Jalen Borison.
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1: Let's see, Mickey in Oklahoma City. Hello there, Mickey. Welcome to the show.
19: Good grief, Kim. I've listened to you for so long, and I'm so excited to be on the air with you. Thanks for taking my call.
1: Oh, you betcha. You're sweet. So what's on your mind?
19: I am writing a children's book.
1: Okay.
19: And it's based on stories I used to tell my kids when they were little kids. And now I'm telling my grandkids, and they are eating them up.
1: Are they good? And that's awesome.
19: Yeah, I've always been the storyteller at night. And anyway, they are asking for them. And so my wife says, man, you got to get these things down. We don't want to lose these. And my kids are saying, you got to get these down. We don't want to lose these. And so I can do that. I can write the stories down, but I want to make it a little kid's book so other kids can enjoy it. But even my stick figures are really pathetic. So I need some way. I need to illustrate it. You know, everybody can't be good at everything, right? So my thought is, okay, a couple grand per book to have it illustrated by a real live human, probably minimum. Or I can use AI as a tool, and I mentioned it, and my youngest said, oh my gosh, you would do that? That is like immoral. And then my middle kid said, Dad, that is so wrong. And so I have a two-part question for you, or two aspects.
1: And wait, whoa, whoa, whoa. Why is it wrong? Why do they say it's wrong?
19: They say it's wrong because, I'll just have to use a little bit of what one of them said, that AI basically steals everything that's on the internet, and then they use the work of other artists without compensating them, and so on. But that's not how I understand it.
1: No.
19: I understand it more like AI goes to the library and gets there, you know, gets all the information, and then you tell them what you want, and it's up to you to make sure you're getting delivered what you want.
1: So are the kids using AI at all?
19: Not that I'm aware of. They're both vehemently approved to it. Oh. I mean opposed to
1: it. What do they do for a living?
19: One of them is a technical writer and information architect. The other is an online marketer, basically.
1: I'm surprised they're not using it. It would make their life so much easier. I mean,
19: I wouldn't be surprised.
1: I mean, it's a tool. I mean, I can tell you from writing, it will do outlines, and it will. I mean, I put stuff into AI and I said, "Tell me what I'm missing." You know.
19: Yeah.
1: As far as with online marketing, creating subject lines that pop, and I mean, you could tell it to be whatever type of expert, but that's okay. That's for another time. Let's talk about you.
19: Okay.
1: I would 100%, if this were me, use AI. And,
19: okay.
1: And give credit where credit's due. If you ever look at the newsletter, it'll say ChatGPT/Kim Komando. That's because I use ChatGPT to create the art that's in the newsletter. And and then I'm giving credit to ChatGPT. I'm not saying I sat there and did it myself. There's no way. I mean, I can barely even like put colors together. I mean, if you were to see what I have on today, if you watch on YouTube, I have like on this this teal shirt, white pants, and teal shoes. Okay, that's it. All right. But I would 100% do this. And right now, the best image creator is ChatGPT.
19: Okay.
1: And so how I do it is I think Claude is a better project manager. And what that means is that you can go into Claude and you can say, you can call name a project, kids books, right? Mm-hmm. And then you describe what the project is. These are just like you told me, these are stories from my childhood. I'm a storyteller, whatever it may be. And then you tell it things that you want it to remember, phrases that you might want to say, things that you wouldn't want in there. And then you can say, give me, you know, this is what the character looks like, or this is what I think the character should look like. And then you can tell Claude or ChatGPT, and then you can tell it to create that, that character in whatever format style you want, whether it's watercolor, sketch, whatever it may be. The reason why you do this in Claude as a project is that you can always go back to it. So you know how sometimes you're using AI and it doesn't remember anything and you're like, oh my God, this is so annoying, right? I got to go back and I got to tell it everything. But if you have a project, it remembers it and it can reference it that this character is 10 years old and skinned his knee when he was running down the street carrying a bucket, you know, or whatever it may be.
19: Right.
1: And so that's how you would. That's how I would start it.
19: And now you're answering. I had two parts to the question. One was the practical side, like what are the practical downsides, and what I found online, which ironically was probably AI answering my question about what's the downside of using AI. And they said things like continuity, like you sort of kind of referenced it when you said, yeah, he skinned his knee. Got to remember that for the next two pages. The other thing was the philosophical. But, you know, I asked one of my kids, do I need to be driving? You know, am I being immoral by driving a horseless carriage to meet you for dinner? You know, technology has changed. How do we not make use of it?
1: And a lot of people are afraid. And your kids may be afraid. They may fall into that category. Right now, 47% of Americans are afraid of AI.
19: Yeah, they just seem to be incensed at the impersonal inhumanity of it.
1: Well, really. And it's hurting their livelihood. If it hasn't already, it will. And
19: or helping if they use it right.
1: Yes, because if you've heard me say this before, if you don't innovate, you evaporate. Right. And
19: there you go.
1: This is the biggest industrial revolution, I think. This is, you know, some people compare it to the printing press. I think it's even bigger than that. We've never seen anything that affects our lives in so many different ways. And it's not just, work and productivity, and it's the one day curing disease.
19: Right.
1: And having individualized, personalized medicine. And yes, it comes with surveillance, and it comes with robots and AI and Minority Report, and, you know, because, you know, we can get into the philosophical, why are we building all these AI data centers? It is not for us to have little stick figures for a book. Okay. Okay. It's not. But I think you should try it. I think you should. And if you need, if you need any other help along the way, I mean, I'm here for you. I would love to help you make the best. And then also, you know, don't forget, this is not just a book. We could take it to the next level, Mickey. We could go and we could do videos, and so that the kids can watch this come alive on YouTube by using the various video tools that just, you know, Google just announced the other day that you now can go into a prompt and it will create a video. I'm so excited. I can't wait to try it. Yes, I am. I'm excited about AI. And from people who say, like, stop talking about AI, you can't. This is the world that we live in. We have more of the show coming right up. Every business owner I talk to asks the same question. How do I make AI work for me? 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
13: More seasonable temperatures are going to return for today as highs get to around 72 with west winds at 5 to 15 miles per hour. Our skies will be partly cloudy and it is going to stay that way heading into the overnight hours. Lows are expected to be near 49 before we climb to a high of 81 for tomorrow. From the Killoland Live Doppler HD Storm Center, I'm meteorologist Jalen Borison.
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1: 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All right, let me tell you something, is that these hackers and scammers, they are getting very, very creative. And right now, they are actually making fake AI chatbots that look like the real ones. And so that this way you will download it and then put it on your laptop, your computer, on your phone, and then suddenly they're stealing everything under the sun. So do not click a link inside email or text or anywhere that says, you know, get this free AI chatbot. You're just asking for trouble. Go to the official page where the links are there, or just make sure that wherever you're getting your apps that you get the official app. If you haven't already, do make sure that you sign up for our free newsletters. We talked about it several times here during the show. And the address is simple, getkim.com. 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
6: The discussions continuing. I'm Paul Stevens, Fox News. Talks and negotiations with Iran continuing, with the U.S. and Iran struggling to come to an agreement on Iran's nuclear weapons.
2: A delegation from Pakistan is now in Iran, which includes the country's army chief. They're meeting with the Iranian foreign minister and the speaker of parliament as Pakistan works to hammer out a ceasefire deal between the two sides. Marco Rubio, who just landed in India after NATO meetings in Sweden, says there needs to be a plan B if Washington and Tehran can't agree on a deal. Rubio says Tehran cannot control or monetize the freedom of navigation, and they can't have a nuclear weapon. Back here in the UAE, one official who spoke out recently said he thinks there's a 50-50 chance that Iran and the U.S. can get a deal. His concern lies within the fact that Iran, according to him, has a history of overplaying the cards they are dealt.
6: And that's Fox's Jeff Paul in Dubai. Director of National Intelligence Tulsi Gabbard stepping down amid her husband's cancer diagnosis.
8: The Director of National Intelligence Tulsi Gabbard, who oversees 18 agencies that keep the most important secrets in government, will leave her post on June 30th to help her husband as he fights an aggressive and rare form of bone cancer. She made the announcement after informing the president, according to reporting from Fox Digital. Gabbard posted a copy of the letter that she wrote to President Trump. Speaking of her husband, she said he faces major challenges in the coming weeks and months at this time. I must step away from public service to be by his side and fully support him through this battle. Trump responded, Tulsi has done an incredible job and we will miss her. Gabbard is the fourth Trump cabinet official to leave during the president's second term in office.
6: And that's Fox's David Spunt. 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
6: Kevin Warsh sworn in yesterday, Friday, as the new chairman of the Federal Reserve, replacing the outgoing chair, Jerome Powell. President Trump saying he wants Warsh to lead a quote-unquote independent Federal Reserve. In brief remarks, Warsh saying he intends to fill the role with, quote, energy and purpose.
24: And while I'm not naive about the challenges we face, I believe, Mr. President, these years can bring unmatched prosperity that will raise living standards for Americans from all walks of life.
6: Warsh is set for his first policy meeting in mid-June. Meantime, Jerome Powell set to stay on the Fed board for the time being, this until a probe into renovation costs at the Fed headquarters in D.C. is concluded. Powell has denied any wrongdoing in that case. As millions of Americans head out to travel for the Memorial Day weekend, many are feeling the pain at the pump since gas prices are higher than last year. In Missouri, gas over a dollar more per gallon than last Memorial Day. Fox TV affiliate reporter KTVI's Patrick Clark in Fenton, Missouri.
25: Memorial Day weekend means a lot of Missourians and Illinois residents hitting the highways to get out of town. But with gas prices that are higher this year, that means it's hitting some in the pocketbook. According to AAA of Missouri, the average price of a gallon of gas is $4.19, up from $2.87 a year ago. And that means changing for some families how far they're willing to head out of town for a holiday getaway. But others we spoke to say they will power through that pain at the pump.
7: I use the Metro Transit system. I got a monthly pass here.
25: Michael Shank says the solution is to take mass transit. And he's a guy who's 66 years old. And he says walking and riding his bike is what keeps him so young.
6: And the AAA reporting 45 million Americans are expected to travel at least 50 miles from home on this Memorial Day weekend. Travel safely. I'm Paul Stevens. This is Fox News.
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13: Temperatures are going to be right around average this afternoon, with highs getting to near 72 and west winds at 5 to 15 miles per hour. Our skies will be partly cloudy, and that is going to continue into tonight. Lows are expected to be near 49, and for tomorrow we will climb to a warm high of 81. From the Killoland Live Doppler HD Storm Center, I'm meteorologist Jalen Borson.
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0: Listen as Clay Travis and Buck Sexton recap another week of exposing hypocrisy and fight to protect our freedom. This is Clay Travis and Buck Sexton. Sound off.
1: It's Clay and Buck time. Let's get to it. Much to discuss. The aftermath of the Trump China visit pretty much went as we expected. Some interesting stuff on Taiwan. We knew they were going to save that for after the nice ceremonies and the welcomes and the high fives, because that is, as I've said, where the rubber meets the road on China-U.S. diplomacy. That's a big, big piece of all of this. We have some updates from Trump on that, as well as on the Iran situation. Trump spoke with our friend, the one and only Mr. Sean Hannity, some clips from that as well. He got into a whole range of things, including Trump saying something I'll just tell you people were a little surprised by. So we'll play that for you, having to do with how many Chinese students we should have in this country. A lot of MAGA faithful were like, what? What was that? We'll discuss. Spencer Pratt's campaign's amazing. We'll have Katie Zachariah on the show later, our California-based analyst of all things out there. She'll be with us. We also have, oh boy, we have a, Clay, we have a whole run of guests today. Jan Jakielek. I don't know if I got that one right. We'll ask Jan when he's on. I know it's Jan. That one I got. He's the author of Killed to Order. My friends, this is a book that is very, from what I know, and I've talked to people who cover this stuff closely, very well sourced, and it is stark. It is macabre. It is bloody. That there is organ harvesting that goes on in China, where they are killing prisoners and giving organs to Communist Party members to basically extend their lifespan. It's at sci-fi level creepy stuff, but it's apparently quite real. And Jan, who wrote the book on this, Killed the Order, will be with us to talk about that. Also, Paul Renner, he's a former Speaker of the Florida House of Representatives, candidate for governor here in Florida. Equal time is a real thing, my friends. He is a duly certified candidate for the Florida governor's race, and he will be on with us, and we will talk to him about whether he can expand his current, I believe, 1% showing in the polls. So we will have that conversation about what comes next for him and why people should pay more attention to his campaign. We got Comey, Clay. We didn't get to this yesterday. I told you guys. Comey's like, I'm going to be indicted a fourth time, a fifth time. So hard to be me, but I love being on TV to talk about it. He's having his moment in the sun. Odyssey on the political throwdown around DEI Odyssey with this Christopher Nolan movie. It's coming out. It's supposed to be the biggest movie of the summer, so people are already talking a lot about it. Hundreds of millions of dollars, Clay, spent on it. So there is that. But here is the meat of the matter with China. This is cut four. Trump on Air Force One on the way back saying that he talked to Xi Jinping a lot about Taiwan. Listen to it.
2: President Xi and I talked a lot about Taiwan. He thinks he cannot have anything to do with what they're doing. I mean, he's, you know, against very much what they're doing. We talked about Taiwan. We talked about Iran a lot. And I think we have a very good understanding on both. On Taiwan, he does not want to see a fight for independence, because that would be a very strong confrontation. And I heard him out.
3: Are you going to see two words?
2: No, I didn't make a comment on it. I heard him out. I have a lot of respect for him.
1: Non-committal, kind of status quo, but there was the issue of the arms sales, which we'll talk about in a second. What did you think about all this?
4: I think that's where you have to go. I mean, it's such a weird position, strategic ambiguity. Is it the only position in all of American politics where the goal is to actually say nothing? You know, every now and then, a politician will stumble on how to address this. I think, didn't Joe Biden have to issue an apology because he said we would defend Taiwan in the last couple of years? And then they immediately came back and said, actually, that was not 100% what he intended to say. Team, look that up. And it's not just even, I know Joe Biden is incompetent. It's not just Joe Biden who's had to do that, because when the line has gotten a little bit too close to we will definitely defend them or we will definitely not defend them. There has been a public pronouncement where they're saying, hey, there's been no intent to try to change the strategic ambiguity perspective. Here's what I would say in general, Buck, and I bet you would sign off on this after your trip to Taiwan. I think Taiwan matters more today in terms of the semiconductor industry than it has ever mattered in the history of Taiwan being an independent country. By which I mean Taiwan is producing the engine that drives all AI evolution. And I am stunned by the quality of responses you can get from very basic prompts on AI at this point, from Grok. And that's the one that I primarily use. The amount of research, the quality of it, the ability to just, I used it, for instance, recently, to analyze whether Olympic athletes were ever asked about the political situation in the United States prior to Trump. And the answer was virtually never, right? It is amazing how quickly you can search the entirety of the internet and it can give you really reliable data and information. That takes up a lot of power. And so the pursuit of power, and I don't mean it in the sense of you're the president or you're a senator or you're a governor. I mean it in the sense of we got to turn the lights on. The amount of power that AI consumes is extraordinary. And the only way you can build bigger AI compute engines is with the semiconductors that are primarily being produced in Taiwan right now. So if China took Taiwan, there is more of a strategic gain than ever before. And that is where I think this matters. It's always mattered in the context of China's global ambitions. But the power that China would have if they took over Taiwan is more substantial than it ever has been in the life of anybody listening right now, because semiconductors have never mattered more than they do right now to overall global commerce.
3: Well, I mean, you can also forget about the U.S.-China tech race because they win, basically, or they will win for the foreseeable future, right? That the advantage that they would have from gaining that technology, for making it part of their immediate supply chain, having control over it, we can't make the 90% of the chips that Taiwan can. We, America, can't do that right now. So that tells you a lot, I think. And that tells you that there's something particularly special about where they are, this technology. Clay, as I told you, I mean, it's harder getting into TSMC is harder than getting into Langley. You're not allowed to take that. They collected our phones at the bus. In the parking
4: lot.
3: Even
4: when you get onto the physical location, start to restrict your
3: ability. No photos of the building, nothing. I mean, total, you know, have to go in totally clean. And this was for a meeting in their conference room with their public affairs team. I mean, it wasn't like we were going into anything, but they are, the place is on total because the Chinese are trying to steal their stuff all the time. So, very aggressively, probably other countries as well. The other thing that I think was interesting is Trump is a little testy about the Iran situation here. He was speaking to, this is all, again, on Air Force One. So sorry, the audio is not perfect, but we want you to hear what the president himself said. This is cut two. He's talking to a New York Times reporter, and well, you can imagine how that went. Play it.
2: I had a total military victory, but the fake news, guys like you write incorrectly. You're a fake guy, and guys like you write about it incorrectly. We've had a total victory, except by people like you that don't write the truth. You know, you should write. I actually think it's sort of treasonous what you write, but you and the New York Times and CNN, I would say, are the worst. And well, you should know better. You know better. Your editors tell you what to write, and you write it. I actually think it's treason. When you write like they're doing well militarily, and they have no Navy, no Air Force, no anti-anything, and then I read the New York Times, and they act like they're doing well, and everybody knows that that's why your subscribers are way down. You know, the Times subscribers are way down because it's fake news.
3: Trump seeming to be a little agitated with the question about how things are going with Iran. Here's the situation. We don't have an Iran deal yet. And it's middle of May. And right now the Strait, how many boats have gone through the Strait in the last couple of days? How many of the ships are actually moving through? Clay, they got to figure this thing out. They got to figure it out fast.
4: Yes, they do. And a couple of things to clean up. Yes, according to the team, which immediately went to ChatGPT, I would suggest Grok should be our go-to because I think it's more truth-seeking than some of these others. But Joe Biden more than once suggested the U.S. would militarily defend Taiwan. And after several of those remarks, this is according to ChatGPT, White House officials clarified that they had not changed the policy, meaning they are sticking to strategic ambiguity. So that is Biden, but that has happened several different times where the goal has been to kind of let people not know what we're doing. I don't know what the intent was from Biden there. Buck, on
3: can I just say, Clay, I checked, and the last 24 hours, there have been three ships that have gone through the Strait of Hormuz. It's down 95%+. So the Strait of Hormuz is not an active waterway for commerce right now.
4: I think they let Chinese ships through at the beginning of this trade discussion. Let's check on that because I think there were reports that 30 Chinese flagged ships went through since the start of the week. Check and see if that's correct. Here's the other thing, though, Buck, on the Taiwan front, and obviously this impacts Iran, too. But the U.S. tried to shut off all relations globally. So did the rest of the world with Russia when they invaded Ukraine. And arguably that just strengthened Russia internally. But Buck, the U.S. can't cut China off. So it's not like we can just say, okay, China, we're going to give you significant consequences for invading. They produce so much of the manufacturing that undergirds the entire U.S. economy, including the iPhones that virtually everybody has in their pocket, all of it comes out of China. And so this is, look, the Iran situation, the China situation, China has a lot of ability to basically act as they see fit. And so I do think this is going to be an ongoing dance. And we have to just hope China doesn't decide to do it because they think militarily it's too difficult to accomplish.
3: This is Cut 5. Trump here said that he was not asking Xi Jinping for any favors to help open the Strait of Hormuz. Hit it.
5: Did President Xi make any firm commitment to put pressure on the Iranians to reopen the Strait of Hormuz?
6: I'm not asking for any favors. Because when you ask for favors, you have to do favors in return. We don't need favors.
5: Do
6: we ask him to put pressure because I don't need favors. I think he will. I think automatically he'd like to see it opened up. He gets about 40% of his energy or his oil from that, you know, from the strait. We get none.
3: So he's saying we didn't use any chips on that one. Something that I think, Clay, keep a very close eye on. All the words around this stuff, yeah, it matters. People love to get into the tea leaf reading in diplomacy. But does he allow the $11 billion of arms shipments? Is it 11 or 15? Check that one for me, team. The billions of dollars of arms shipments that have been already been approved for Taiwan, does he follow through on that deal? Because

0: wants to say, maybe I will, maybe I won't. I agree with you. I think it's very likely he'll do that, because it would be a huge sign negatively for Taiwan if at this point he cut off that arms deal. So I don't think that's going to happen.
1: 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Clay and Buck. 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
0: There are things you do every night before going to sleep. 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
3: Welcome back in, Clay Travis, Buck Sexton Show. We're talking about President Trump's trip to China, record high stock market. Pulling back a little bit today, the stock market is, but yesterday, yet another record high result. And I think the big question now, as President Trump comes back from China, Buck, you hit on it, it's going to be, okay, what does a resolution look like when it comes to Iran? And to what extent is there able to be a resolution that exists before the midterms? And I would just float out this idea that I do think may be within contemplation, which is trying to resolve everything for the short term through the midterms and get gas prices back down, say, hey, we've got a ceasefire, and then potentially go in after the midterm voting has already taken place and really kind of finish the job in Iran. I do wonder if there's an element of contemplation associated with that. I don't think that Iran can build itself back up between now and November in a significant way. And I still think, Buck, President Trump is always going to favor the big cinematic coup de grace where you can go in and say, we ended this. And that to me is seizing the so-called nuclear dust, which I think could take a substantial period of time. And would require basically putting boots on the ground and setting up a perimeter and being in Iran for some period of time. I don't know that they want to try that before the midterms happen. So increasingly, I'm of the opinion that they're going to try to get some form of resolution. And then we may go back in as soon as the voting has taken place and really kind of, quote unquote, finish the job. You buy that as a possibility? How do you assess it sitting here mid-May? I thought that we would be done by the beginning of May. Yeah. That was my call from the get-go. So far, we are not.
4: I got to tell you, my grumpy, I used to work for the CIA in the Middle East, twinge about all this stuff, feeling pretty good right about it. This thing should be fixed. The strait should be open. Trump's obviously sensitive about it because he knows there's political risk associated with this for the Republicans. And he's saying, yeah, we destroyed their military. We destroyed their military. Okay, true. That's not what the mission is, even by his end. That's not the mission. So we can keep saying that. That's not the mission. The mission is to stop them from ever getting a nuke. No one believes that that's going to happen based on what's going on right now. And that we're already there. And no one believes the strait is fully open. This is where we are. It's just turns out the Mideast is kind of a mess. Can be a little tricky sometimes, a little trickier than Venezuela. Was that too grumpy?
3: No. I mean,
5: level up your brain. Mental mogging with Clay and Buck.
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11: News, I'm Daria Olbinger. Secretary of State Marco Rubio is in India.
12: And just in the past year, we've seen this partnership deepen in ways that don't often make headlines or aren't splashy, but are important and real and tangible and enduring. We've expanded commercial ties now with more than $20 billion in investments.
11: The secretary met with India's prime minister to discuss cooperation across a number of areas. Are we really alone?
13: Right now, I have 1 hour and 21 minutes. And I am observing John's fireflies drifting away from me.
11: The White House releasing new audio and video about unidentified aerial phenomena, the stuff we used to call UFOs. They include the clip you just heard from a Mercury astronaut who says he saw fireflies in space. 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
18: Partly cloudy skies are going to hang around for this afternoon, with highs staying right around average for this time of year near 72 and light west winds at 5 to 15 miles per hour. Going into tonight, we will cool to a low of 49 and partly cloudy skies will linger before we bring back more sunshine for tomorrow. From the Killoland Live Doppler HD Storm Center, I'm meteorologist Jalen Borison.
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1: Welcome back into Clay and Buck. And I'm gonna just gonna take us in a different direction here for a second. A lot of guests, we're gonna do a lot of news as we go through the program with them as well. But I just have to. What would we do if The View was no more? It would be such a loss for this program. Because any day that I have where I go, you know, what are we really going to talk about today? What ignorance, what foolishness is out there in the information news ecosystem that we have to obliterate just for the good of truth, justice, and the American way? The View always delivers. It's like, oh, is nothing real? Oh, no, they said something on that show. It really is a show designed for stupid left-wing women to think that what they think isn't stupid. That's the whole purpose of the show. You don't have to read any books. You don't have to know anything about anything. You turn on The View and it's like, Trump is Hitler. And oh my God, they're racist over at the Republicans. It's like, you know, Joy Behar, the whole thing. It's total nonsense. But the nastiest of them is quite clearly. And it's funny, Clay, because, you know, I know people who have been not just on The View as guests. I know I am friends with former View co-hosts. So I know some of the scuttlebutt, if you will. First of all, it's Whoopi's show and everyone has to do whatever Whoopi says. Just so you know, like she rules The View with an iron fist. It used to be Barbara Walters. Now it's Whoopi Goldberg she's Queen Bee and everyone else can like. And I'm sure Sonny Hostin doesn't particularly like that, but Sonny Hostin is the most hostile of the co-hosts there. I don't even know. It's the only ones I know. It's Behar, Hostin, and then Whoopi. And then there's the good looking Trump turncoat chick. I don't remember her name.
2: Melissa Griffin.
1: Thank you.
2: And then I believe is the other Ana Navarro. She's not regularly on, right? Is it usually four? I'm not sure what the general.
1: I think they have a. Yeah, they work it in and out. I mean, or they work people in and out. Anyway, point is,
2: work it in and out would be a hell of a double job.
1: So Sonny Hostin is talking here about the controversy that has erupted around the Odyssey. Now, people will say, "Oh, this is just giving them free press." No, do you guys remember what happened to woke Snow White? All we know is nothing really happened because that thing went down in flames.
2: It was the biggest money losing film in the history of Disney. Snow White, this is, I think, emblematic and a perfect distillation of how woke destroys everything. The success of Snow White basically built the Walt Disney Corporation. For people out there who are business savants, Disney made over $1 billion on Snow White in 1930s adjusted, inflation adjusted dollars. It's to a large extent why the company exists today, why Disneyland exists, why Disney World exists. And then they lost nearly $200 million in modern dollars on the Snow White remake that they decided to make super woke. So that's the distillation there of what happened.
1: And so this is not, oh, if you're talking about it, you're giving it attention, because sometimes the negative attention brings these things down and really brings them down in flames. And I think that some of you are probably huge Christopher Nolan fans, and that's okay. No one's perfect. You're allowed to be wrong about some things. He has made a couple of good movies and a lot of very bad movies. That movie, Dunkirk, has some very cool parts to it, but do you really go back and watch it more than once? It kind of becomes long, eerie, and boring after a while. My opinion. The other one's Inception, just a trash movie. It makes no sense. The whole thing is just absurd. I saw it. I don't even remember anything about it other than this is a bad movie. The Batman movies are good. I get credit where the Batman movies are very good. Credit where it's due. What else is a Christopher Nolan movie? I've never seen. Is Interstellar a Christopher Nolan movie?
2: Yeah, Interstellar is pretty good. I like that one. And he initially made his name, I think. Do you remember Memento?
1: Oppenheimer. Nope. See, throwing a flag. Oppenheimer. Way too long. Way too boring. Way too soft on the reality of the commie penetrations of our nuclear program. You know, it's so sad. They're being mean. Yeah, well, they're actually your spies stealing nuclear secrets, guys. They're going to be mean about that.
2: I haven't ever seen. I still haven't seen Oppenheimer, but he made
3: it. It has 1 hour that's good. The middle hour, Clay, is good, where they're actually focused on the nuclear program. The beginning, at first hour and the third hour, where it's like, are they oppressing him because they say he's a communist? Yeah, he actually was a communist, and he was surrounded by communists, and they stole our nuclear secrets, and it almost ended the whole world. So I think it's bigger than the hurt feelings of Oppenheimer. Anyway,
2: okay, the ones that he made his name on really were Memento in 2000. And then did you watch Insomnia back in 2002? Pretty good movie. That was set, if I remember correctly,
3: in Alaska.
2: Yeah, it's where the sun never goes down. It was
3: That movie. That was like, it was badly titled because that movie makes you fall asleep. That movie sucked.
2: I thought it was pretty good.
3: That movie sucked.
2: I'm looking at the plot again.
3: He's talking nonsense. He's just
2: it was solid. That's how he got the trilogy. That's how he got the Batman trilogy.
3: When Clay agrees with me though that a movie or TV show is bad, that movie or TV show should die in a fire and be buried like, you know, in the center of the earth. Like it's the worst thing, because Clay is very critic.
2: I went to go see the Michael Jackson movie last night. Pretty good. Pretty good, the Michael Jackson movie.
3: Ooh, I couldn't do it, dude.
2: He was so talented. It was really good. Yeah. I took all three kids. It was good. I think the number one movie in America. So let's play Sonny Hostin, because they have made casting decisions. They put, how do you pronounce her name? Lupita Nyong'o or something like that?
3: I don't know. But she's an African actress. She's very, very dark skinned. She's attractive. I'm not going to say she's not pretty, but she's very dark skinned. She's clearly African, and they have cast her as Helen of Troy. They've also allegedly cast, the trans actor as Achilles.
2: Elliot Page, who used to be named Ellen Page. Sorry to dead name. And it has gone crazy memes because they have put,
3: memes are amazing and hilarious. Yeah, I think they did it. I don't think that they would go this far with it if it wasn't pretty solid reporting on this. That Elliot Page or whatever is the, okay. But back to the historical part of it. This is the most perfect Sonny Hostin thing ever. Getting all huffy about it. Play cut one.
4: This idea was also explored in a book called Black Athena. I think people should read it, which argues that classical Greek culture is heavily indebted to Afro-Asiatic and Near Eastern roots. I actually taught Greek mythology to eighth graders. Uh-huh. And so I covered this.
5: Fun fact.
4: So people that are saying that Helen of Troy could not possibly be played by a black woman don't know history.
3: She's a moron. That book, Black Athena, that she has basically, it is a punching bag for the entire archaeological classics, historian. It is absolutely trash heap garbage. It's a mockery, actually. The Black Athena book, it came out like almost 1990 around then. Some of you, like I took some classics at Amherst, so some of this stuff, you know, when you go back, you recall, this book, Clay, the one of the premises is that first of all, Egypt as part of Africa is a whole other thing as well. I know it is part of the continent of Africa, but when you're talking about sub-Saharan Africans versus Egyptian, the Egyptians who were there and the Greek Mediterranean at the time, it's very different than what people think. Like Cleopatra was Greek. Cleopatra was not black. But put this aside for a second. She cites a book that even left-wing archaeology, like it's tough to get all people in classics and archaeology, Clay, to agree on something. She cites a book that is completely refuted, trash, and everyone says is nonsense. And she's like, and you don't know history. It's amazing.
2: So a couple of things. I went to the actual text, which is what they always tell lawyers to do anytime there's disputes over anything, right? Contract dispute, what matters? The contract. Here is what Homer used to describe Helen of Troy, in case you wonder. He frequently describes her as white-armed over and over and over again. White-armed, pale skin. Okay, so to the extent that you care, he also describes her as lovely-haired or beautiful-haired, and which is well-cured for hair, long, lustrous hair. So those are two descriptors there. And then beauty over and over again, all of these different things. So if you are choosing to cast a black actress in this role, you are making the decision to not follow the historical record and put a really pretty white woman in this role. What I would tell you is, if there were a historical record of a famous, good-looking black woman and a white woman were put in that role, Hollywood would burn, okay? So this is like the whole Bridgerton thing, or your example yesterday where they decide to put a black Viking in, even though there's no way it's going to happen.
3: Excuse me, a black female Viking. Because there were a lot of black female military leaders in Norway circa 800 AD.
2: Yes. So, I mean, it's totally historically ridiculous, but not any more ridiculous than Bridgerton, which is set in, my understanding, I've never watched it, which is set in 17th and 18th century England. And then there are just tons of otherwise white characters, Pride and Prejudice, she's done this too, that are played by black characters because race is an illusion and it doesn't matter. I was outside this week, Buck. They're doing a musical called 44, which is a Barack Obama inspired musical that was showing right across the street from where our studio is in Washington, D.C.
3: You couldn't pay me to go see that, by the way. Like, there's no sum of money that would make me sit there.
2: I might give you a sum of money that would make you do it. What if they made a white guy play Barack Obama? Can you imagine if they said, race is an illusion, we have decided to cast a white guy to play Barack Obama in the musical 44? They would burn down the theater in Washington,
3: D.C. We could do the smug thing that they do on the left whenever they do this. By the way, control of history is not something that is just, this isn't just an intellectual exercise. People like to change and control history to inform the present. As we know, a lot of political policies that are pushed on us today, we're always told, because of the legacy of, because of the history of. They use these phrases explicitly when telling us, give us more of your stuff, you can't have this, the laws don't apply equally, whatever it may be. It's the legacy of, the history of. They cite, now you might say, well, they won't do that with ancient history. No, they actually do. Because the whole point here is that we can't have a celebration of Western civilization. Western civilization is the theft of other civilization. Like, this is all lies, and they do it for a reason. And that's why it's worth actually pushing back. Because also, I think people should know what is true. And I think knowing the truth about history matters.
2: I think all of that is true. You might be saying, okay, why did this happen? To a large extent, this may be required in order for Christopher Nolan's film to be able to win an Oscar. Because if you just did an entire epic focused on Odysseus, right, who I believe is played by Matt Damon, am I correct in that? If you just did an ancient Greek epic and it only starred white people, then you would be in a position where you don't qualify for an Oscar. And I would think someone in Hollywood would have raised their hand over this. Did Saving Private Ryan win the Oscar for Best Picture? Did Schindler's List win the Oscar for Best Picture? I think they both did.
3: Schindler's List did. Saving Private Ryan did not. Shakespeare in Love beat it that year, which people are very... I know. Oh, that's I'm retroactively ashamed for the decision
2: made by Hollywood. But my point on that is you would not be able to make either Saving Private Ryan or... I mean, heck, I don't know. Shakespeare in Love is set in Elizabethan England. So I don't believe you could make that movie even now, because white people have to play the roles, because historically it was pretty much, I know you can talk about Othello, but pretty much most Shakespearean roles were intended for white actors. So if you're setting it,
3: Othello,
2: it in that era.
3: Othello, they were very clear about where he came from and who he was.
2: Correct. And so my point on this is, let's just use Saving Private Ryan as an example. It would be better if it had won the Best Picture. But how do you make a movie about D-Day that's diverse? It's a bunch of white dudes who stormed the beach and tried to kill a bunch of white dudes, right? And if you're going to accurately reflect the Battle of D-Day, it is a bunch of white people shooting at each other. It would not qualify under existing Oscar diversity rules. You could not make that film and win an Oscar for Best Picture. So this might be the motivation for Christopher Nolan, is that he had to put in this diversity in order to qualify, even if it's ahistorical.
3: You know, there's a movie, Zulu, with Michael Caine, which I actually owned the DVD of when I was in college, randomly. if you cast all the Zulu warriors as like Filipino actors because of where you were filming, for example. This actually happened, by the way, in the Rambo movies. They have a lot of Mexican actors playing the Vietnamese guys. Just putting that, just so you know, that's, I mean, a real thing.
2: Go to a Chinese restaurant in America. There's a lot of Mexican dudes that are playing the role of Asian people.
3: But if you set a historical piece and you said this is a band of Zulu warriors, and then you had them all, and you had like half of them cast with, you know, Asian and like Latino actors, people would completely lose their minds over this. The same people who want to tell you that the Helen of Troy thing is totally fine. So, you know, Clay, this is the point. They want to have it both ways, always. So what's theirs, quote unquote, what's non-white history is sacrosanct.
2: Yes.
3: Anything that involves white history, completely rewrite, completely change, alter, and, you know, unmoor it from the facts. There you go. That's really what the rule is.
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3: When we talk about Israel, we're not just talking about a country on a map. 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
2: Right now in Israel, families are still on edge with an ongoing ceasefire in place, knowing that missile and drone attacks can start again at any time. This isn't just a crisis, it's a call to respond.
3: For Christians, caring for the Jewish people isn't rooted in politics. 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
2: 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I think they might well do that. We come back. We'll dive into China and more. 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
0: Tensions continue. I'm Daria Albinger. The war in Iran has been going on for nearly 3 months. Negotiators are still trying to reach an agreement to end it, but the parties are far apart on a number of things.
21: A delegation from Pakistan is now in Iran, which includes the country's army chief. They're meeting with the Iranian foreign minister and the speaker of parliament as Pakistan works to hammer out a ceasefire deal between the two sides. Marco Rubio, who just landed in India after NATO meetings in Sweden, says there needs to be a plan B if Washington and Tehran can't agree on a deal. Rubio says Tehran cannot control or monetize the freedom of navigation, and they can't have a nuclear weapon. Back here in the UAE, one official who spoke out recently said he thinks there's a 50-50 chance that Iran and the U.S. can get a deal. His concern lies within the fact that Iran, according to him, has a history of overplaying the cards they are dealt.
0: That's Fox's Jeff Paul. There's a new head of the Federal Reserve. Kevin Warsh was sworn in yesterday as the 17th chair of the nation's central bank.
22: And it was a who's who in that ceremony. Warsh sworn in by Justice Clarence Thomas, Scott Bessent, and Kevin Hassett were both in the room. Hassett, of course, was a front runner for the job at one point. Another finalist for the spot, Federal Reserve Governor Christopher Waller, made comments shortly before that ceremony saying it would be, quote, crazy for the Fed to contemplate cuts in the near future. Central bankers say some policy firming might be appropriate if inflation persistently stays above that 2% target rate. Warsh begins his first term as the conflict in Iran puts upward pressure on prices. In the past, Warsh has argued for reshaping the Fed and shrinking its footprint.
0: That's Connor Hansen of the Fox Business Channel. Warsh is jumping right into things with his first policy meeting in mid-June. 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
0: Another member of the Trump cabinet is leaving. Fox's Jared Halperin says this time it's due to family illness.
27: The director of national intelligence, Tulsi Gabbard, is resigning, she says, to be with her husband, who was diagnosed with an extremely rare form of bone cancer. Gabbard says her last day is expected to be June 30th. Her tenure as DNI has been marked by declassifying millions of pages of government files on the assassinations of President Kennedy and his brother, former Attorney General Robert Kennedy. She also released files she says shows Obama administration officials politicized intelligence about Russian election interference. A former member of Congress, Gabbard ran for president as a Democrat in 2020. At the White House, Jared Halpern, Fox News.
0: Preparations for the Indy 500 race are underway, and fans are gearing up for the big day.
28: This isn't just another race. It is the race of the year. 500 miles, 33 cars, going speeds of 240 miles per hour. And here in a bit, I'm going to get a chance to get a taste of what that's like. But one thing that is going to be different is the crowds. Tomorrow, 350,000 people will pack into the Indianapolis Speedway in for what is the largest single-day sporting event in the world. And people come from around the world to experience it. And for a lot of folks, it's an annual tradition that never gets old.
0: That's Fox's Garrett Tenney at the Brickyard. An American institution went silent last night. CBS News Radio signed off the air for the final time, ending nearly 100 years of broadcast history. The network pioneered modern journalism. It brought the world into the living rooms during World War II. Anchor Christopher Cruz delivered the final send-off, concluding a century of broadcasting with Edward R. Murrow's iconic phrase, "Good night and good luck." I'm Darielle. This is Fox News.
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3: 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They tried in January, and they lost 50,000 people. Most of them were their children. For God's sake, we're in a position to help them, to arm them, and help ourselves at the same time.
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6: Temperatures are going to be right around average this afternoon, with highs getting to near 72 and west winds at 5 to 15 miles per hour. Our skies will be partly cloudy, and that is going to continue into tonight. Lows are expected to be near 49, and for tomorrow we will climb to a warm high of 81. From the Killoland Live Doppler HD Storm Center, I'm meteorologist Jalen Borson.
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0: Listen as Clay Travis and Buck Sexton recap another week of exposing hypocrisy and fight to protect our freedom. 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Sound off.
1: Welcome back in. Hour number two, Clay and Buck. We've got a bunch of different guests coming your way starting at the bottom of this hour. But there are a bunch of different stories worth following. And Buck, as we are moving closer and closer to primary day in California, the stories that are emerging there are super impactful as it pertains not only to the mayor of Los Angeles, but also to what's going to happen in the governor's race there. But one bit of news I want to share with you that I am seeing reported. Tennessee changed their map. There are a bunch of different states in the South in the wake of the Louisiana decision that have changed their maps. They changed the maps in Tennessee. They are in the process of changing Louisiana and Alabama, likely. South Carolina may or may not. They still have a decision to make there. They are going to do a post-primary change of the map in Georgia that will be prospective. That is going to 2028. They are going to have a legislative session designed for that because their primary is Tuesday in Georgia. And we certainly encourage all of you to get out and vote. A lot of big decisions to make there in both the Senate and the governor's race, among many others in Georgia. And also Mississippi has said they will adjust their map after this cycle. The long-serving member of the House from Memphis, Steve Cohen, who is a Jewish white guy that has been representing Memphis, the 9th Congressional District in Tennessee, today is the filing deadline for the new maps, which have so far been upheld despite court challenges. He is not going to run. So one longtime incumbent Democrat House member is not running. Some people are celebrating this online, Buck. Let me tell you what I think is going on here. Steve Cohen is not running because Memphis area Democrats have tried to say this map is rooted in racism. But then a lot of people have pointed back and said, wait a minute, it's represented by a Jewish white guy, and he actually has defeated very often in those races a black woman who is the Republican candidate. I think what's happened here is Steve Cohen is stepping back to allow there to be a black representative for the 9th Congressional District in Memphis so they can scream this is racist and try to argue that this is overturning the Civil Rights Act as part of their midterm agenda. And if you question whether I'm right about this, I'm letting you know, I think, what their strategy is going to be. Buck, I don't know if you've seen this. I tweeted about it a little bit yesterday. CNN had a segment saying that black athletes should not go to Southeastern Conference schools because of the voting rights decision rendered by the Supreme Court, which they say are disenfranchising black voters. Why do I bring that up? I think it's significant because they're going to try to drive racial angst and discord to drive up voter turnout. I think if you question whether I'm right about this, Steve Cohen choosing not to run in this district, I believe is directly attributable to that. So, I wanted to play. Do we have the audio of, yes, we do.
2: BLM?
1: This ties into it.
2: Let's do this.
1: I wanted to play this. This is 100% real. Our friend who runs a site called In Wokeness, the Twitter account In Wokeness, a BLM leader has held a press conference because they are upset about Netflix allowing a George Floyd joke. Guys, can we grab the George Floyd joke too so we can play it for people? This was a roast of Kevin Hart, a popular black comedian. I want to play the joke for you too. But first we will play the press conference. You never want to be the person who is out there saying, remember when Dave Chappelle had the jokes about trans people and they had a huge protest outside of Netflix's headquarters? So this is BLM saying this was an unacceptable joke in a comedy roast. This is a real press conference, cut 27.
3: Again, it is not a laughing matter. We are here today to call your attention to the fact that an egregious, disgusting joke was made about George Floyd. Here we are about to memorialize George Floyd for year six after his brutal murder at the hands of the Minneapolis Police Department. Our community is still experiencing grief and trauma. We have young people in our community who were children at the time. They're now teenagers, still dealing with the impacts of the police killing of George Floyd. And instead of allowing our community to grieve in peace, to celebrate George Floyd in peace, we have Netflix comedians making light of the brutal killing of George Floyd. It is unacceptable and it is unconscionable. Tony Hinchcliffe made a grotesque joke saying that George Floyd is looking up at us, laughing, and he can't breathe. When I saw the clip online, it made me sick to my stomach. We are here to declare today that there needs to be accountability for Kevin Hart's Netflix roast.
2: Can I just say,
1: what does that mean?
2: We need more George Floyd jokes. More. If they really think that they're allowed to shut down comedians because of it. Remember, this is actually a joke that was made. This wasn't just like a mean thing that was said. It was actually a joke. It's
1: a
2: threatening
1: roast
2: to kill a politician or something and then saying, I was kidding. No, this is an actual joke at a roast. George Floyd was a scumbag. George Floyd died of heart failure from fentanyl overdose. And we all have to sit here and pretend that this is somehow a referendum on race relations for the last 200 plus years or whatever. The whole thing is absurd. BLM is destructive. BLM has been wrong on everything. No respect whatsoever for the entity. No respect whatsoever for what it has, quote, done, accomplished, unless you think that a higher murder rate for the entire nation is something to brag about. So I'm glad that they're upset about this. Be upset.
1: Team, again, if we can grab it, we'll play the joke. I would point out there were a lot of distasteful jokes, as one often hears, in the roast of Kevin Hart, including jokes at the expense of Pete Davidson's dad. Pete Davidson was one of the roasters.
2: Died on 9/11.
1: Yeah, oh yeah. That's the joke about his dad dying on 9/11. Like,
2: he made a joke about that.
1: Yeah. They also made a joke about Charlie Kirk getting shot, which is far more recent. So again, roasts are awful, often cringeworthy humor. I tend to like them because I tend to like cringeworthy humor. I have a little bit of a dark sense of humor. I don't know what the consequences they want to be. And if you're saying, okay, that name sounds a little bit familiar. Tony Hinchcliffe was the roast comedian that they had at the Madison Square Garden.
2: He made the Puerto Rico joke that was going to cost Trump the election. No, it didn't.
1: Yeah, it was going to cost Trump huge support among Hispanic voters. I mean, it was like a week-long story that they ran with on Tony Hinchcliffe's Puerto Rico
2: joke. Total media
1: joke.
2: AstroTurf on that one, though. We all knew that was not – that people weren't actually upset about it. It was preposterous. Well, Clay, you haven't really weighed in on, like, why is George Floyd is sacred? You know, I've got some words that I can't say on radio about what I think about that.
1: Derek Chauvin was unjustly, first of all, let's play the joke so you guys can hear it for yourself. This was on Netflix. It's a Kevin Hart, roast. And this was Tony Hinchcliffe, who is the roasting comedian. Here is the joke. Listen.
4: You've done good though, Kevin. The black community is so proud of you right now. George Floyd is looking up at us all laughing so hard that he can't breathe.
1: All right, and Hinchcliffe a little bit stepped on the joke himself because he misread the joke a little bit. But the joke is that George Floyd is in hell, and he's looking up, laughing so hard, saying he can't breathe. Okay? Edgy joke, but a joke that I think is squarely within the bounds of roast-level humor, which is basically
2: Let's revisit. We talk about history and fact and truth and how important it is. George Floyd was a career felon and drug addict who had, during a home invasion that he was a part of, pointed a loaded firearm at the belly of a pregnant woman and threatened to execute her and her unborn baby unless they shut up while he robbed their home.
1: Yes.
2: That's who the Democrats build murals to all across the country. That's who BLM thinks should be treated like a saint. He was not a good person, okay? And he also did not die from police brutality. I know we're all supposed to sit here and go, oh, my gosh. No,
1: well,
2: not
1: that's
2: true.
1: Where I
2: he
1: was,
2: died of a fentanyl overdose.
1: That's where I was going to go. The data actually reflects that he did not die because a police murder, a police member murdered him. I think Derek Chauvin
2: should be out of prison.
1: Yeah, but also that entire trial was held with the idea being, if he's not convicted, we're going to burn more things down.
2: Of course.
1: Right? I mean, the entire premise of that trial was that basically you got to throw Derek Chauvin. And by the way, the other guys who were also convicted, who didn't even touch George Floyd, really, were just standing off to the side. The whole premise was, if you don't convict Derek Chauvin, we'll riot even more and burn down even more of Minneapolis. So there's no way that jury felt like they had actual ability to weigh the evidence. It is, to me, beyond a shadow of a doubt that there was definitely, again, you look at that evidence, you look at the toxicology reports, there is a huge, huge amount of evidence that should have risen to reasonable doubt status, in my opinion, to keep that conviction from occurring. And even on appeal, I think if you look at the toxicology reports, it's far more likely that George Floyd was dying because of the toxic substances in his body. So I don't even think that's a controversial opinion at this point. But again, this all spirals out of the joke. And if you find yourself having press conferences to demand that jokes from roasts not be allowed, I think you're in a tough spot. Now, doesn't mean sometimes you cannot say, hey, I think that joke was in poor taste. I said this recently. Comedian Drewski put on whiteface and pretended to be Erica Kirk. And I think this whole treatment of Erica Kirk in the 7 months since her husband was brutally assassinated has been one of the most indefensible internet actions collectively that I've ever seen. If your husband gets murdered cold blood.
2: Yeah, sorry, I didn't mean to interrupt you. Go ahead.
1: No, I was just saying, if your husband gets murdered in cold blood, even if you don't love the person, maybe just give a little bit of grace to the widow. I would just point that out. It's been 7 months.
2: I would also just point out that neither you nor I had been to a Turning Point event in, I don't know, a decade. So I was friendly with Charlie, but I didn't know him well, and I wasn't a part of anything that he was doing at Turning Point. And a lot of people really rode on Charlie's coattails for years. At every Turning Point thing, always using Turning Point for their own everything else. They're all so pro Charlie, and they have not been willing to defend his grieving widow publicly while she is being maligned by lunatics.
1: Yeah.
2: And I think that says a lot about, and you can all figure out who the people are. A lot of people.
1: Neither one of us ever spoke at any of these Turning Point events. And Erica, and we're like, this is unacceptable that you would be treating her like that, in my opinion.
2: And there are people that, you know, every photo of Charlie, they're standing right next to him for the last decade, and now his widow is under assault by lunacy, and they don't have a word to say about it. It's really tells you a lot about some people's character. There you go. We're here. Like I said, I've never even met Erica. Neither has Clay.
1: I've never spoken at a Charlie event. I've met Erica a couple times just to shake hands.
2: Oh, sorry. You've met her. I haven't even met her.
1: Yeah. But so, I don't have any relationship with her.
2: We just know what's wrong. It's just horrible what people have been doing. So, but also we're not calling a press conference. I'm trying to get people thrown in prison for a joke. That's the other thing. This whole BLM thing is just, you know, so sensitive. Oh, George Floyd, please. Give me a break.
0: When hanging, you're not your

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0: Welcome back here to Clay and Buck. We told you we have some fantastic guests today on the program.

0: And one of them, I believe, is he with us, guys? Do we have Jan? We do. We have Jan Jakelic with us now. And he has a phenomenal, really interesting, really troubling new book out that we want to talk to all of you about. And he is going to tell us about it right now. So, Jan, your book, Killed to Order, is about what exactly? I mean, it's the title is gripping. We just had this big visit with Trump and Xi Jinping. What is your book getting into?
1: Well, Communist China has what I call a killed to order. That's the title of the book, organ trafficking industry, which is something that's completely next level, very different from your run of the mill, also horrible, frankly, you know, organ trafficking on the black market, all that kind of thing. So, I mean, you've got this situation where someone can come in and pay 100 or 200 grand for a new heart, and they can get it in 2 weeks or less scheduled. I mean, and that, you know, that was actually a whistleblower we had back in 2006, 2005, that had a patient like this. He was a transplant surgeon from Israel. And this patient went and did this. And sort of the way you get to that is a whole kind of story that I'm happy to lay out for you and pretty quickly, if you'd like.
2: No, yeah, 100%. When we come back, we will dive into this, but we wanted to give you a little bit of a tease of this story because it's kind of wild. It sounds like something that's out of sci-fi. Basically, there are adult humans that are being harvested their organs for others who have the money to be able to pay for it. Again, it sounds like something that would be sci-fi, and we'll get more details on this. It's a story that is crazy coming out of China in the wake of President Trump's state visit now being complete there. So we'll talk more about that with Jan when we come back. By the way, speaking of the way to go, go get some Crockett coffee. CrockettCoffee.com right now. Buck is drinking it. We've got a new mushroom blend. 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We got organic. We got decaf. We got tons of gear. We're available in the Alamo now. 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I am drinking it right now. I have Crockett coffee every day when I sit down to do this show. And I keep drinking it during the course of the day because I absolutely love it. You will too.
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7: Fox News, I'm Carmen Roberts. Mediators are racing to put together the framework for a peace deal before the U.S. resumes military action against Iran.
8: One official here in the UAE says that he feels like there's a 50-50 chance of there being a deal.
7: Fox's Jeff Paul in Dubai. The family of NASCAR champion Kyle Busch says he died Thursday from complications related to severe pneumonia. Racing team owner Chip Ganassi tells Fox News that Bush was a great driver.
6: It's important to remember he was a father, he was a husband first before he was a racer.
7: The 41-year-old Bush was a husband and father of two. And the Justice Department confirms it scrubbed its website of news releases about January 6th defendants just days after announcing a $1.8 billion fund meant to compensate Trump allies. 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
4: Partly cloudy skies are going to hang around for this afternoon, with highs staying right around average for this time of year near 72 and light west winds at 5 to 15 miles per hour. Going into tonight, we will cool to a low of 49, and partly cloudy skies will linger before we bring back more sunshine for tomorrow. From the Killoland Live Doppler HD Storm Center, I'm meteorologist Jalen Borison.
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7: Welcome back in, Clay Travis, Buck Sexton Show. You just heard us talking about the book, Killed to Order. Jan is with us right now, Chinese organ donation. And I just want to go back to this because, Jan, it sounds absolutely insane. It sounds like something that would come out of science fiction. So what you were telling us as you went to break is, in China, if you are wealthy enough, you can basically purchase any organs that you need that would be necessary for you to sustain life. In other words, if you have a kidney that is failing, right here in the United States, we have a huge organ donation list. Hopefully a lot of you are organ donors on your phones. But in China, you could just say, hey, I'm super rich, go buy me a kidney, and even crazier, things like hearts?
8: So that's exactly right. So actually, let me lay out how it is very briefly in an ethical system like in the U.S., okay? If I need a new heart, I need to get it from a catastrophic accident. Someone has to, it's usually a car accident or a motorcycle accident, and then that person can't be completely dead. Once the circulation stops, the organs degrade really quickly. So they have to, it's this very particular type of accident. Maybe the person's head's crushed, but there's still a bit of circulation or something like that. And then our bodies also reject foreign things, right? Like organs as well. So we control for that by matching for blood type and histology, for tissue type. The size of the organ has to kind of match for the recipient as well. The point here is that it's the supply is a lot less than the demand, okay? That's the reality. So there's always a lot of desperate people out there that are want to get that organ. And this is where communist China comes in, okay? Because basically here, as I mentioned, right, you can actually get, and this we've had multiple examples of this, the organs being procured within days, if not weeks. And so let me give you a little bit of context, okay? China has this history. It's a unique situation to China. China has this history of creating what are called black classes, okay, over decades. The first one of them were landowners. So they became, the Communist Party seized power. They wanted to take those people's land. So they had to kind of convince the population this is somehow okay to do that, right? So they pushed this mass dehumanizing propaganda through the system. Actually, very similar talking points to what you would have heard in 1930s in Germany, the Nazi propaganda, okay? Basically make these people dangerous, kind of pariahs beneath you, all of that. And now it kind of activates this quirk in our psychology, in human psychology, that you can kind of accept bad things being done to people. And for some people, they may even sort of participate in that, okay? They have this long history of doing this. And even now with these advanced media tools, it's even more powerful. In 1999, the Chinese Communist Party created its newest black class. It turned on this group called Falun Gong practitioners, okay? This was 70 to 100 million people. One in 13 Chinese were doing this slow motion exercise practice, living truthfulness, compassion, forbearance, these kind of principles, okay? But it was very unusual. This is what sets up this unique circumstance where you can get this kill to order. It wasn't structured. It was like, there's no roster in it. There's no hierarchy. There's no worship, even though there's kind of a deep spirituality. Like you're not joining anything. People are very self-directed. Okay. And the regime discovered there's more people doing this than Communist Party members. They turn on them. They turn them into a black class. But kind of for the first time in history, it turns out that these people are not re-educating easily, right? When you make a black class, you're not kind of killing everybody or something like that. You just need them to confess their sins. The land, you know, I was wrong to be a landowner. You guys deserve it. Whatever they want to make you say, the Falun Gong were not going to accept being called evil and all these kinds of things. So they incarcerated huge amounts of them. There was this, kind of unwritten rule in those prisons that torture of these people would be considered suicide. In other words, you can work on them as far as you need to break them, but because they wouldn't break easily. And this is what set up kill to order, because now what they did is they started blood typing, tissue typing, and organ scanning these people. They created a database of all of these vitals. Remember the stuff that I talked about earlier, what you need in this ethical transplantation system. So now if I'm the wealthy transplant, tourist, I could even be from America. This has happened from Germany, from many countries. And of course, mostly it'll be from within China. There's actually someone in the database, because there's so many people incarcerated, so many people in this database. There's a person that's been pre-matched for me. And the moment I make that transaction, I pay that money, that person can be shipped and killed to order. That's the reason that's the name of my book. So this is a very extreme thing. And like you said, it's like science fiction. In the early years, it was hard for me to even talk to people about this. People would literally clue out in the middle of conversations. It's just so horrifying, right?
9: Speaking to Jan Jekalik and Jekalik rather, and his book is Killed to Order. Can you just, for anybody who's skeptical about this, and I think anyone who has a familiarity with how things operate in China actually believes that this could very well be happening, but to people who maybe are just like, hold on a second, just what are the sources? I mean, what are the ways that you could convince a skeptic that this is going on? Like, what are the sources that you draw upon? Where else has this been either written about or research been done on this? Because it is so horrific that it feels hard to imagine that this is going on in the second most powerful country in the world, and that the leadership of that country is not only aware of it, but directly benefiting from it. I mean, it sounds like Xi Jinping might have somebody else's liver.
8: 100%. So as one of the researchers of this, David Matus, actually, he helped hunt down the last Nazi war criminal hiding in Canada. He calls it an evil yet to be seen on this planet. And he also says that the problem with this situation, there's too much evidence and not enough. But let me give you a few lines of evidence, right? Some of it was literally people would call in the early days until they figured out we were doing that. People would call the Chinese hospitals and say, how quick can I get an organ? I've got the money. Do you have Falun Gong organs? And we have recordings of people saying, yes, absolutely. And it would come in 2 weeks. We'll set you up. Okay. So that the problem partially also is the moment that you do that, right, then you very quickly the word spreads and there aren't people answering the phone like that anymore. Another piece of evidence, there was literally ads. The ads would list prices online, okay? Of course, when we publicized this, they also went underground. But we have, of course, archives of this, both the wait times under 2 weeks and the price lists, okay? So that's just to give you a starting point. There's a whole tribunal that was held 2019 to 2020. Sir Jeffrey Nice, who had prosecuted Slobodan Milosevic back in the day. He held this international tribunal, put all the evidence together. Okay, so there's actually, if you want to check out ChinaTribunal.com and look at the body of evidence that exists there. But let me give you one example. Okay, there's a paper in the American Journal of Transplantation from just a few years back. What the authors did was they thought to themselves, we know that this kill to order is the standard way, that this is just how the system in China works. I wonder if it's gotten so normalized, because remember, this has been happening now for 26 odd years, right? So I wonder if it's so normalized that they're actually writing into the scientific methods of their publicly available peer-reviewed research papers that they've killed people to order, okay? So what they looked at about 2,000 papers of the Chinese scientific transplant literature, and they found 71 instances, and these were very stringent criteria. I actually think the number is much higher than this, but given the most stringent criteria, okay, they found 70 studies where the dead donor rule was very clearly violated. In other words, the person was killed by having their organs removed, and they had actually written that into their scientific peer-reviewed research methods in their paper.
7: So, this is kind of crazy stuff. How much more expansive do you think it could become? And one of the challenges of, I know this because I've done a few cases related to it, and I'm sure some people, unfortunately, have had to deal with it themselves. Sometimes organ donation doesn't take, right? You have somebody who doesn't take a kidney, or they don't take, this is really kind of dark stuff. How prevalent do we think it really is? I mean, it doesn't surprise me that the leader of China could do this, because obviously he's an authoritarian. If Putin wanted somebody's kidney, it wouldn't surprise me if they just took it in Russia. But how commonplace do we think this actually is right now?
8: So I testified in front of the Congressional Executive Commission on China yesterday, and with me up there was Ethan Guttman, one of the hero researchers of this whole thing. He's written a number of his own books. One was called The Slaughter on the sort of development of the system. Another one's called The Xinjiang Procedure. By the way, people not having done anything, really, like the international community really didn't respond to this for a great number of years. So by 2015, starting around 2000, we get this geometric growth of transplant hospitals based on the Falun Gong incarceration. By 2015 and 2016, the regime turns on another group, the Uyghur Muslims, okay? And they're in a very isolated region in the northwest of China. They dehumanized them. They incarcerated a million of them and started working on them. And then they even started taking these vitals in people's homes. Okay, so they added this second group. Now, going back to your question, okay, it's the estimate that Ethan offered. Okay, he offered an estimate of what's happening in Xinjiang now. But the overall estimate that he offered is about 60 to 100,000 transplants annually. Okay? 60 to 100,000 transplants. We estimate it's about a $9 billion annual industry. Okay? Now remember, in America, we had the record number of transplants last year. That was 40,000. Okay? So there's always this big, big supply limitation in the transplant community in general. So, and people have come to know now, people that have these very loose morals that are, you know, don't want to know where the organ came from, or are happy to take an organ that someone was killed for, they know they can go to China to do that. And from what we know, we have examples of people from all over the world having done it.
7: This is a crazy story. We appreciate the time. If people are interested in more, how do they find it?
8: So thank you for asking that. Okay, killtoorder.com, that's the short link to the Amazon link. And I would love it if you got the book. You might be skeptical. Listen, I got hit over the head by the evidence back in 2006. I didn't want to believe it was true then. Okay, but check it out for yourself. I have a whole chapter dedicated to the evidence and also what we can do. One of the big issues, just super quickly, is our own complicity. We've trained some of these transplant surgeons, and there's all sorts of other ways that we're kind of involved that we should stop. And that was part of the testimony the other day, right, that we're basically talking about trying to have legislation and executive action to basically at least cut into this a little bit, because it's a crime against humanity and we shouldn't be a party to it in any way.
7: Amen. Thank you for the time today.
9: Hey, Jan, great work. This is fascinating stuff, by the way, man. I remember when I talked to you about it, when I saw you in DC, it's like, we got to have him on, Clay. I mean, it's horrible, but it's important. You know, it's, people got to know about this. Sorry. Thank you, Jan.
8: No, and I wanted to say thank you guys for taking this on. It means the world to me. It's, you know, 20 years of work, and, you know, finally people really want to know, from my heart to yours.
7: Thank you.
9: Thank you.
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17: Hey, Clay and Buck, here's the deal. You don't pay your bills with your portfolio. You pay your bills with your paycheck, and that's what's wrong. It's not that we don't feel it. We don't see it. Our paychecks did not grow in accordance with the cost of living and inflation. So we're backwards on our monthly budgets, and that's the problem.
7: So this is actually significant. Over the last 3 years, paychecks have outpaced inflation. But inflation was so bad in 2022 and for much of the Biden regime that paychecks did not surpass inflation. And I would argue, Mike's comment is actually an incredibly astute one. I would argue the most significant data point out there is, are paychecks outpacing inflation? Because that's how people legitimately get more money in their pocket. Most recently, in the data that just came out, that was not true because the price of oil and gas has gone up. This was the first time in the Trump era, I believe, the first monthly reading where wages did not outpace inflation. So, again, that is the biggest challenge. Mike is hitting on it. I would say, again, lots of people, it does matter significantly if you're.
9: But he's right on the perception. He's right on the perception. I see what he's saying. I think that's correct. And perception matters a lot in politics. B. John from Ohio.
18: Hey, you know, those Taiwanese are pretty petite people. And if Buck's feet look anything like his humongous head, I'm sure that would be considered very weird to them. Comprende?
9: Well, John, hurtful but funny. I'll give you that. Hurtful but funny.
7: That's like a roast.
9: I'll take it.
7: Yesterday's program or the day before where you said that the Taiwanese were making fun of your feet?
9: Well, I only knew this because they were saying it in front of Steve Yates, who speaks Mandarin, and he was like, oh, Buck, they think your feet are weird. And it is true. I actually have a broken fifth metatarsal called the Jones fracture that never healed properly from when I was in high school. So I have a weird bump that's like basically a bone sticking out on the side of my foot. That's what they were noticing. Yeah. It's weird. I know. They were right. The Taiwanese ladies were not incorrect. And they also had a name. They called me Godzilla Head, which was, I made that part up.
7: That is very funny. You should get that foot fixed. Is that a serious surgery to get it fixed?
9: Yeah. You got to get a screw. They basically have to like re-break and then they have to put a screw into it.
7: Oh, it's like a lot of what athletes surgeries, have to deal with.
9: Yeah. Foot and ankle surgeries are very, you know, kind of caveman era compared to knee and hip. Knee and hip stuff, because of all the old people, they've really gotten those down. Ankle and foot is, I don't know. If we have like a world-class ankle foot surgeon, reach out to the show. Maybe you can help me out here. We got more. We got a whole lot more talkbacks. We got Katie Zachariah. The gentleman in the audience have asked, where's Katie? And I said, she will come on and talk about politics in California. So there we are.
7: Yeah, L.A. mayor's race and also what's going on in the primary season. How is that all shaken out? They just had the final California debate yesterday. Ballots are out. Votes are starting to come in. We'll discuss next.
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22: Racing for a deal. I'm Carmen Roberts, Fox News. Negotiators are hurrying to craft the framework for a peace deal before the U.S. resumes military strikes against Iran. The big sticking point, as always, nuclear weapons.
23: Reports now say President Trump will discuss the latest Iran draft agreement with advisors and may make a decision as early as tomorrow. In fact, Axios is now reporting just a few moments ago that the president will get on a conference call in the next 30 minutes with Arab leaders to discuss this draft agreement and get their take on it. Meanwhile, new Fox polls reveal 60% of voters in America now oppose military action against Iran.
22: Fox's Aisha Hosni reporting. Both sides see a 50-50 chance of a deal. The family of NASCAR champion Kyle Busch releases his cause of death. Fox's Jonathan Hunt has details.
24: His family now says he died after severe pneumonia progressed into sepsis, resulting in rapid and overwhelming associated complications. The family received the report today. Busch, a two-time NASCAR champion, died at just 41 years of age on Thursday, a day after passing out in a racing simulator.
22: And Bush's passing comes less than 2 weeks after he reportedly struggled with a sinus cold made worse by competing at a Cup Series race at Watkins Glen. He was set to compete at tomorrow's Coca-Cola 600 at Charlotte Motor Speedway. And the CDC expands Ebola screening to include Hartsfield Jackson Atlanta's International Airport. That screening was already underway at Washington Dulles International. Atlanta has previously conducted enhanced public health screening, so it already has the procedures in place. 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
22: A chemical emergency in Southern California forces the evacuation of roughly 40,000 residents, and authorities say an overheated chemical tank at GKN Aerospace is failing and cannot be secured. The 34,000-gallon tank contains toxic and highly flammable methacrylate that raises fears that it could either rupture or leak thousands of gallons or even explode. The crisis has shut down schools, closed roads, canceled local events across parts of Orange County. Kevin Warsh took the oath of office yesterday at the White House to become chairman of the Federal Reserve, and he said he intends to fill the role with energy and purpose.
3: And while I'm not naive about the challenges we face, I believe, Mr. President, these years can bring unmatched prosperity that will raise living standards for Americans from all walks of life.
22: And President Trump urged Warsh to be truly independent, despite the president's repeated criticism of then-chair Jerome Powell for not listening to his demands to cut interest rates. An 18-year-old's in custody following a stabbing spree in Rhode Island, and that was after a teen takeover.
4: 18-year-old Willa Medina in custody. Medina was out on bail for a separate incident where he was charged for firing a gun. They're having concerns regarding an uptick of teen disturbances ahead of what's expected to be a busy summer season. The U.S. Attorney for D.C., Jeanine Pirro, is rolling out new steps to crack down on what she calls teen takeovers. She's enforcing measures so that parents may be held responsible if their children commit crimes. Pirro says parents could face up to 6 months in jail.
22: And as Fox's Madeline Rivera reporting, the three victims are hospitalized with minor stab wounds and expected to recover. And negotiators say that Iran and Pakistan have sent revised offers to the U.S. to terminate the war and open the Strait of Hormuz. I'm Carmen Roberts, and this is Fox News.
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31: Temperatures are going to be right around average this afternoon, with highs getting to near 72 and west winds at 5 to 15 miles per hour. Our skies will be partly cloudy, and that is going to continue into tonight. Lows are expected to be near 49, and for tomorrow we will climb to a warm high of 81. From the Killoland Live Doppler HD Storm Center, I'm meteorologist Jalen Borson.
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26: Listen as Clay Travis and Buck Sexton recap another week of exposing hypocrisy and fight to protect our freedom. 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Sound off.
12: Third hour, Clay and Buck gets going right now, and we're joined by commentator Katie Zachariah out of the great state of California. And Katie, appreciate you being here with us, and we have a couple things. We've got the governor's race, which is interesting in and of itself. We've also, though, got this mayor's race. Guys, do we have this, some of the song that is part of the
7: yes.
12: Spencer Pratt campaign? Can we, I want you to listen closely to the lyrics here. The video's even better. Maybe we can put that up at clayandbuck.com. This is a campaign commercial that's created a song that is catchy, but also tells the tale. And Katie, I wanted to have you react to it, but let's let everyone hear this, a little snippet of this campaign song. Play it. Everything.

0: So you guys get the idea. Karen Bass is awful. She's killing our dreams. Human poop, buildings burning, needles, bums, slums. That's catchy stuff, Katie.
1: Well, it's exactly why I left Brentwood, which is adjacent to Santa Monica. We're in the park. There's fentanyl. There's needles on the streets. You can't delineate or differentiate between human feces and what could be dog poop in barrels of urine and water bottles all over the streets. I mean, this isn't exaggerating. This song actually perfectly encapsulates what it is like right now to live in Los Angeles. This is the summer 2026 song, and I hope that the people of Los Angeles City understand that the current trajectory they're on will continue to lead to more poop, more pee, more fires, and more needles, or they can choose a practical solutions mayor that's actually going to try to fix some of these problems rather than continue them.
2: Katie, Tuesday I was out with a bunch of people who live in the LA area for dinner. And all of the conversation, as it was, about the mayor's campaign was about how great the ads are that Spencer Pratt's team has been putting out, that AI assistance has helped him to put out. And a lot of people sitting around the table were saying, I'm not voting for Karen Bass, but they were skeptical that Spencer Pratt could win. Do you think he has a chance to win? Right now, Kalshi Polymarket prediction markets have him at around 25%. We saw Karen Bass triumph over Rick Caruso, who was a very successful business person in that runoff election. She's done an awful job, but how do you see this playing out?
1: It's a tough one. Karen Bass is the establishment Democrat. And let's not forget, Nancy Pelosi runs this state still, even though she's, you know, barely walking and functional. She runs the state, and the establishment Democrats run the state. So you have Gavin Newsom. We have all the good ones, Adam Schiff. And what happens with this is you have to clear on June 2nd. You have to clear the 50% threshold to make it you win. So if Rahman drops out, and a lot of the people who are supporting Rahman, which is current city LA City Council, that surge will likely go to Karen Bass. So Spencer Pratt has to either keep her under 50% or get past her. Those are his two options. Now, if Karen Bass doesn't make it to June 2nd at 50%, then it goes into the general election. And so it'll likely be Spencer Pratt and Karen Bass in the general. And that's where he stands to gain a lot of momentum, from here until November. But as we look at, obviously June 2nd, this is going to be a tricky one because Rahman likely will drop out. Now, can he win? We don't have voter ID. So I'm always skeptical of anything, any national race or local race when you don't have voter ID, especially in corrupt Los Angeles, because right now they're trying to make it, local city councilman is trying to pass legislation or an act that illegal aliens can participate in our city elections. So we have this constant back and forth right now.
0: So the campaign is looking really cool. It's getting a lot of attention nationwide. And I just wonder, I understand that there's like the teachers unions, the public sector unions, there's going to be the machinery of the Democrat Party in LA that comes out against him. But in your circles, outside of the conservative tried and true, but are you picking up that there is something of a cultural phenomenon going here for Los Angelinos and that this is breaking through? Or are we just getting too happy about this as outsiders looking in because he's going viral on social media, trashing how terrible Democrats are, and also with his really cool hummingbird videos, which I have to say are amazing?
1: They are amazing. It's a little bit of both. And I hate to be a wet blanket on it, but I'm a native Californian. I lived here my whole life, and it is very difficult. I very much supported Rick Caruso in his bid for mayor, and it came in really, really close. And he had a very successful track record, is extremely successful commercial developer, and lost by a tiny margin. But who came in to support him at the end? Literally Joe Biden, Nancy Pelosi, Kamala Harris, they all came in to support, Karen Bass, and it took her over the finish line. And so what I'm skeptical about is not, can he go viral online? Are the people that are excited about the viral online videos going to turn out to vote? who is going to turn out to vote in this election. And he may get a lot of kind of local grassroots support, but he also is up against this party that doesn't care about cheating and that also will leverage every single weapon that they can to come out and support Karen Bass to continue to stay in power in LA.
2: Okay, let's talk the governor's race, because there's a lot of drama surrounding the LA mayor's race. There's also a ton of drama surrounding the governor's race. Ballots are out. Correct me if I'm wrong, Katie. People have started to vote, early voting underway. Steve Hilton is, by all the polling that I have seen and also the Kalshi Polymarket numbers, the leading Republican candidate. There seems to be a lot of shifting going on in who the favored Democrat is. Tom Steyer had a little bit of a run. He's a billionaire. A lot of people thought that he was going to be the nominee. Now it seems like Becerra is surging as the top Democrat. How would you assess where we are headed? And for people who don't know, the top two advance. It's a so-called jungle primary where you could end up with two Democrats. You could end up with two Republicans. You could end up with one of each. Where are we headed here?
1: Well, you're exactly right. Becerra is polling ahead. He was the former attorney general of California and was an absolute disaster as attorney general. And he was also head of Health and Human Services, also nothing notable that he ever did under Joe Biden. And so he's running on an anti-Trump platform. So he thinks he's not running against Steve Hilton and Chad Bianco. Everything he said in the governor's debate yesterday was basically President Trump is the reason we have high gas in California. That is his platform, is anti-Trump. And the Democrat Party has really just fallen to the wayside in not even actually being able to contend on policy or debate who they're running against. But everything is so anti-Trump. So if we have Becerra and then Steve Hilton, it's again, without voter ID in California on statewide elections, it's very difficult for a Republican to win. Now, Steve Hilton stands a large chance if you have a top two, if you have Steve Hilton and Chad Bianco. Now, that's two Republicans that could be in the top two, but Becerra somehow made this dramatic polling jump off of no track record and off of anti-Trump rhetoric to kind of surge ahead. So I'm hoping that Steve Hilton can continue to at least stay in that top two as we head towards the primary.
0: We're speaking to our friend Katie Zachariah. And Katie, the audience may not know this. I know this. You lived in China for a number of years, so you know quite a bit about China. And China was in the news not just for Trump's visit there, but also because a Southern California mayor resigned after pleading guilty to acting as a foreign agent for China. You see, NBC News writes that this has sparked backlash and reignited fears of anti-Asian discrimination. So, one, if you could speak to us about the Chinese intel penetration of California and the rest of the country, but also, if you want to just have some fun with NBC News, is worried that while they're running spies here, there might be some anti-Asian hate that comes up from it.
1: This is what the left always does. They try to make something racist so you don't actually have to address the underlying issue. Nobody cares what race. This is a Chinese communist propaganda that a mayor of a United States city, Arcadia, was peddling to the people of not just Arcadia, San Gabriel Valley, but the wider Chinese American community in the United States. And so instead of addressing that we had a foreign agent as a mayor and really getting to the heart of how did this woman live here, Eileen Wong, how did this woman live here for 30 years as a lawful permanent resident, have two sons, while she and her husband ran basically a subversive media operation for the People's Republic of China. No, no, no. We don't actually want to address how she stayed here or got elected, or the fact that Rob Bonta, our attorney general, and a number of other Democrats have been seen either photographed with her or donating to her through Act Blue. We want to say that anyone that questions this is racist. And I'm just going to speak to this specifically, having lived in China. To understand what's happening in not just California, but the greater United States, one only has to look up to Canada or over to Australia to see that Chinese, it's not necessarily an invasion, but as they move in and take over large communities, it's kind of a soft takeover. And when you visit San Gabriel Valley, where Eileen Wong kind of oversaw Arcadia as mayor, it has completely changed over the last 20 to 30 years from kind of a more industrial, even blue collar community to now really what feels like, and I say it and I've gotten a lot of flack over it online, but I'm going to continue saying it. It feels like little Beijing. I go there if I want to taste and eat local Chinese food from when I lived in China for 3 years. But this is something that's scary and something that Americans need to pay attention to, because they're doing it slowly, they're doing it quietly, and they're taking over not just a city or a county, but educational systems. And with birthright citizenship, I'm going to end here, but with birthright citizenship, this is exactly what the dissent in the prevailing Wong Kim arc, which is what the Supreme Court's relying on right now to either override or discuss. This is exactly what they were talking about. Where is the allegiance of the people who are birthing children in the United States? Is it to a foreign country or is it to the United States? And I will just clearly say that when you have a foreign agent in China who's had two children here, that person's allegiance is to China. And so we need to really look hard at this. And it is a much wider problem than just Southern California.
2: Katie, I don't know if you're planning on paying attention or watching The Odyssey, but Buck and I had a big talk. Christopher Nolan's film, you're out in L.A. Movies have been struggling in a big way in L.A., production moving, jobs lost. A huge part of it, I really do believe, is the fact that they have these new DEI requirements, and there are reports that Ellen/Elliot Page is going to be playing Achilles, the warrior, and that Lupita Nyong'o, whose last name I probably mispronounced, is going to be Helen of Troy. Do people talk about how movies have lost their way? You're in L.A., you're in California, it used to be a city and a state that people aspired to go visit, to live in. Feels like a lot of that cachet is lost, and to a large extent, it's because they're not focused on making great movies anymore. They're trying to check diversity boxes.
1: Yeah, well, I mean, it's offensive. The View ran a whole panel on this, basically saying that we shouldn't be offended at this. So if, you know, what if Rosa Parks was played by Sandra Bullock or Nelson Mandela was played by Chris Hemsworth? This is the type of stuff that we're all supposed to accept the woke DEI when it's given to us. But the second we challenge it, we're again, same with NBC. It's somehow racist or we're not accepting and tolerant. And if you look at the numbers in LA, we'll go right back to LA. The exodus that LA has seen is not just because it's a terrible, miserable place to live, but a large part of the economy in Los Angeles has been built around making movies and making films. And as the entire industry is now collapsing in Hollywood because people aren't going to see these types of movies anymore.

0: in the decline in LA.
1: Katie Zachariah, everybody. Katie, we'll see you soon. Thanks so much.
0: Thank you.
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3: Welcome back in, Clay Travis, Buck Sexton Show. Let's get to some more of your talkbacks. It's the Friday edition of the program. John in Louisville, Kentucky. See,
4: I'm a radiologist, actually. I listen to you guys every day while I'm reading scans, but my days are limited, man. I'm thinking 10 to 15 years, and AI is going to do most of our job. You know, we need a small handful of radiologists to do more complex cases, but AI is pretty much going to replace me. I think you're right. Everybody's just going to annual scan. AI is going to read it instantaneously, and my job will mostly be gone.
3: It's going to be fascinating to see how that plays out. My brother-in-law is a radiologist, and I think super skilled radiologists are still going to have jobs, but a lot of early work is going to be done by AI.
5: And look, I took my first Waymo last night. I went to an event. I took a Waymo. I got into a car with no driver and got. I'm done with Uber now. At least in Miami Beach, where I can use Waymo, because the Waymo comes, it picks me up. You know what it doesn't have? Those smelly tree things that people put in their cars. I hate those things. But you can't tell somebody, take the smelly tree thing out of your car. Black ice or whatever, that's one of them, doesn't smell good. Like evergreen tree doesn't smell good. I just want a normal smell in my... Waymo does it for me.
3: By the way, some people in Atlanta are like, that's good for you, Buck, because the Waymos lost their way and were just circling nonstop in a neighborhood in Atlanta recently.
6: Looking for normal in a crazy world? Clay and Buck have your back.
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12: Fox News, I'm Angelo Bavaro. According to a new report from Axios, President Trump says he's a solid 50-50 as to whether he'll be able to make a good deal with Iran or else, quote, blow them to kingdom come.
13: Reports now say President Trump will discuss the latest Iran draft agreement with advisors and may make a decision as early as tomorrow.
12: That is Fox's Aisha Hosni. NASCAR legend Kyle Busch's cause of death has been revealed.
14: His family now says he died after severe pneumonia progressed into sepsis.
12: Fox's Jonathan Hunt. We are learning of a plot to assassinate first daughter Ivanka Trump. The Post says a recently captured member of the Islamic Revolutionary Guard made a pledge to kill her and even had a blueprint of her Florida home. 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
27: Partly cloudy skies are going to hang around for this afternoon, with highs staying right around average for this time of year near 72 and light west winds at 5 to 15 miles per hour. Going into tonight, we will cool to a low of 49 and partly cloudy skies will linger before we bring back more sunshine for tomorrow. From the Kello Land Live Doppler HD Storm Center, I'm meteorologist Jalen Borison.
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5: Welcome back into Clay and Buck. We're joined by Paul Renner. He is a 23-year Navy veteran. He focused on intelligence in his military career. He is also a former Speaker of the Florida House of Representatives, and he is running for governor of my home state of Florida. Paul, welcome.
31: Great to be with you guys.
5: Let's just start with why you're running for governor. How's it going? Why do people need to know about what you would do differently? Where do you align with, say, DeSantis? What are your priorities? Go for it.
31: Well, we align very well. And you know, I helped build the Free State of Florida as the leader in the legislature. And I think people are looking for someone with a lot of leadership background, 20 years in the military, two wars, former prosecutor, business owner, partner in a business, and also people that show up and deliver results. And the governor described those 2 years as the most consequential of any 2 years in Florida history. And someone who's gone to the fight and not waited for the fight to come to them. Amendments 3 and 4 here in Florida, pot and abortion, school board races. I was involved in all of those in ways that the other candidates in this race were not. And so I helped build the Free State of Florida. I'm going to protect it and expand it.
0: Tell us, you worked in the Navy and have been involved in helping to clear mines. We've been talking about that as it pertains to the Strait of Hormuz. Appreciate the time today. What was that experience like for you?
31: Well, there are two parts of it. You know, we navigate through them daytime, nighttime. And then during the day, I led a small boat team of about five people, and we would have explosive ordnance personnel to swim out, you know, about, you know, me 15 feet away. They'd swim out, put explosives on. We'd pull them back in the boat. And if something happened too soon, it happened to us, not our ship that was about a mile away. And what had happened there is the Iraqis had set minefields, but they would, you know, break off in the course of the seas and the tides. And then they would just free float, and they were hitting American ships, our Navy ships, as well as merchant vessels, killing people, hurting people, obviously doing a lot of damage. And so that was a unique experience, to be sure. A lot of that beginning of the leadership under pressure I reference.
5: So what do you think about the current situation with Iran, the Trump administration continuing to hold out that there'll be no nuclear future for Iran, but also the Strait needs to open? It has not been fully opened or is not functioning the way that it was before all this. What's your take on it?
31: Well, I've obviously been through the Strait. I've seen the coast of Iran. Look, Iran for almost a half a century has been hunting and killing Americans. The difference between Iran, China, and Russia is when Iran gets nukes, they will use them. There's just no question about it. So the president is right to be laser focused on preventing that from ever happening. And so we'll see how it goes. I hope that his discussions in China will be helpful in that regard. I'd like to see that regime come down for sure and see something in its place. You know, back before the regime, it was a very pro-Western country. And we hope that they will at least not being the kind of regime that we've had now that has been hunting Americans again for almost half a century.
0: You know Florida well. You were the Speaker of the House. The new map, 24-4 is potentially the outcome, 24 Republican seats, 4 Democrat seats. Do you buy it? How would you assess the new map?
31: Well, I think they're good maps. And the difference between our maps and theirs is they're squares and rectangles. Theirs look like little snakes emanating from big metro areas. And the Supreme Court's decision was a good one. As John Roberts once said, if you want to end racial discrimination, stop discriminating based on race. And that's what that decision basically does, is we're no longer going to use race as a determinant in how we draw these maps. We're not going to intentionally discriminate. The case says that as well. But it's really the Democrats that have been doing not the Republicans. And so I like the maps. We'll see how that turns out. I hope it's helpful. But here in the great state of Florida, we're going to keep electing Republicans.
5: We're talking to Paul Renner, former Speaker of the Florida House. He is running for governor, and this primary is coming up. To that end, Paul, Byron Donalds and all the polling is by far the front runner. We know that no votes have been cast and things can change, and you're here to make your case to the people of Florida, as well as just, why not, all other 50 states, too, because you're being heard everywhere. What's the difference between you and a future Byron Donalds administration, if I may ask? How would you separate yourself from him as we look to who should be in charge of a state that I'm now very, very fond of?
31: Well, I am too. And if you look at the grassroots, it tells a whole different story. The straw polls that have been coming out show us beating him 2-1. And so the people are actually focused on this race, and they look at these issues of who's the leader, who has leadership experience, who's shown up on mission and delivered results. I've delivered more than anybody that's ever led the legislature here in Florida, and the governor said so. Who's got the vision? I've got the only plan to eliminate homestead property taxes and go after a bunch of other things, health freedom, educational freedom, going after public corruption. And again, the last thing is who's shown up to the fight, who goes to the fight. School board races, I joined the governor. Amendment 3 and 4, I donated and raised over $2 million to stop Amendment 4 from passing. That's what leaders do. Others hoard their money, and sending out a tweet on social media is not leadership. And so people want somebody who's going to be a fighter like this governor, like the president, and you're looking at him.
5: Paul, where can people go if they want to get involved, if they want to help your campaign?
31: Sure. 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We would appreciate if you want to throw 10 or 20 bucks into the pot. We'd love that. We'd especially love you to volunteer for our campaign. We're getting tremendous support at the grassroots level. And you can read more about me there. 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
5: Paul Renner in the governor's race here in Florida. Good luck to you, sir. Thanks for joining us.
31: Thanks, guys. Great weekend to you.
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0: Welcome back in, Clay Travis Buck Sexton Show. We have had awesome weekends hanging out. We hope all of you are going to have awesome weekends. We've had an awesome week hanging out with all of you. This is the final segment of the week, and we've got a bunch of you who want to talk back. I'll begin with simultaneous talkbacks, which accuse us of doing the exact opposite, back to back. This is first Rick from Medina, Ohio, who is upset. D.
10: I believe you guys are falling into the messaging trap of the Democrats with these gas prices. Gases were way higher under Obama for 3 years, higher under Biden for months. It's been 10 weeks, and the reason why is trying to stop a nuclear war. Please start talking about the other great economic benefits we are experiencing right now and get off the gas prices.
0: All right. Shouldn't be talking about gas prices, according to Rick, who says we're falling into Democrat traps.
5: Gas prices under Obama, thinking that that is going to be something that you can deploy here is a zero. That's a zero. That's a zero help. No one's going to be like, well, they were higher under Obama. No one cares. Not a single person cares. That's part one.
0: So then, meanwhile, Alex in Charleston says the gas price thing is a big deal. We got to fix it. Cut E.
11: We hear the same mantra day after day. Gas prices will go down when the Strait opens and the stock market's setting records. Well, here's a problem. The normal everyday American under the age of 59 and a half can't access their 401k, and therefore they're struggling. That's the bottom line. That doesn't matter to them.
0: Okay, so I just love this, just so you know. Simultaneously, we should stop talking about gas prices because we are falling into a trap, and also we should not talk about the stock market going up, and we should talk about gas prices more because we aren't paying enough attention to average everyday Americans.
5: All I know is it's your fault. That's all that I know. So whichever way we're doing it, it's your fault.
0: It's Buck's fault. All right, here's a positive. Now, those were the negatives. We're going into the weekend. Let's have some fun. We did just have the 40th anniversary of Top Gun. And Doug from Milwaukee's got a pitch. Cut F.
12: Yesterday, 40th anniversary of Top Gun. This week only, May 13th through May 20th, Top Gun and Top Gun Maverick in theaters. Go see it. Turn and burn.
0: I didn't know this, Buck. That is awesome. I may have to get out to the movie theaters. I went out to the movie theaters twice this week, which is rare for me. I saw the Nate Bargatze Breadwinner movie, which is going to be out, family film. And then I went to go see, made Buck nervous, went to go see the Michael Jackson movie, biopic. It's really good. Really good.
5: I think that our next bet, forget about steak, I think it has to be video posted publicly of either you or me moonwalking at our best, depending on who's the winner, you know?
0: Well, I'll study for that. You used to do TikTok dances in your apartment by yourself during COVID. You've got an advantage on me. If I haven't had my hand on Laura's hip, I don't think I've danced in a very long time. And she's a good dancer, so that's why I just put my hand on her hip and hopefully go the direction she's going. Bob says Christopher Nolan, he loves him. We were talking about the Odyssey movie and the controversy over DEI rules in Hollywood. By the way, we have reached out to Harmeet Dhillon, and I'd like to have her on the show. I believe she's from California originally, if I'm not mistaken, but I don't understand how Oscar film DEI rules would not potentially run afoul of federal guidelines as it pertains to hiring and firing, because as you pointed out,
5: that's what I've been saying.
0: Yeah.
5: This makes no sense.
0: Directly impacts who gets hired for jobs. It seems like that would be illegal under federal law. Here is Bob on G, podcast listener.
13: Now, hang on, Buck. I really like Christopher Nolan as a director. He's probably one of the best directors of our generation. I enjoyed the first two Dark Knight films. I think The Dark Knight Rises was a little too brutal, as you were trying to point out. But let's not forget Oppenheimer. Oppenheimer was an amazing movie and actually dealt with a real historical subject. I haven't seen Dunkirk yet, but I want to.
5: Okay, Oppenheimer sucked. All right, I'm with you on the Batman movies. I'm with you on the Batman. The Batman movies are very entertaining, very watchable. There's some holes in them. And casting Maggie Gyllenhaal in the second movie. I don't want to be mean, but why cast the ugliest actress in Hollywood? Like, you know what I'm saying? You're supposed to be like a romantic lead here. Well, why do that? It's not nice to her either, because people look at her and they go, ooh, this is not good. So
0: I'm just laughing, by the way. Poor Maggie Gyllenhaal happens to hit the wrong channel on a radio show. She's listening in L.A., and Buck just called her the ugliest actress in Hollywood.
5: I mean, that might be a little harsh, but, you know, it's not good. It was a bad casting decision.
0: I mean, Lena Dunham still has a pulse, so far as I know, Buck.
5: Okay. She's definitely better looking than Lena Dunham, to be fair. But you look at the Nolan movies, Tenet. Did anyone see Tenet? I heard Tenet was trash.
0: I saw Tenet, I believe, because this is where you're gonna completely record scratch change your opinion on Christopher Nolan just like this. I believe he was the most anti movie theaters being shut for COVID and insisted that Tenet be held. He wouldn't allow it to go out to streaming, and he insisted that Tenet be placed in theaters. The reason I went to go see it was there were virtually no movies anywhere. I think Tenet was the first movie to come out, like, in a post-COVID era.
5: Tenet is about a sci-fi thriller about a secret agent preventing a time-bending apocalypse. In the trash. I don't have to see it. In the trash.
0: You're looking at just the film. You don't give Christopher Nolan credit for saying, I want theaters open. I want my movie to be in theaters.
5: I see this completely differently from you. I don't think he's a COVID hero. I think he was just trying to look for any excuse to hold the movie because it was such trash and he was just playing for time. I think he was just, he didn't want people to realize.
0: Somebody do research on this. I remember going to see Tenet in like May or June of 2020 when there were no other movies that were released. And there was nobody else in the movie theater. It was me and Laura. And I went specifically because I was so excited to be able to go to see a new movie in the movie theater.
5: I mean, I'll tell you, like, I mean, he's not as bad as, I mean, I basically had a rule when I was a single guy, which is that if a girl told me on a date that she was a really big Wes Anderson fan, it was like, it's all over. And she might as well have just announced her pronouns. I just, you know, Royal Tenenbaums, these movies, pretentious, very pretentious, very boring, bad movies.
0: Let me hit you with the ultimate record scratch moment here. What if Christopher Nolan intentionally gave these people jobs? Laura asked me this question. Because he wanted to bring attention to the absurd DEI rules, and that's why he put Ellen Page in his Achilles.
5: No way. Because he'll never live down. Odysseus is a millennia old, like foundational story of Western civilization. If this movie stinks, it will completely derail a lot of people's opinions of Christopher Nolan overall. It's not, he wouldn't sacrifice this one.
0: Okay, you made the same argument that I made to her, but she was saying, you know, what if this was an intention?
5: Both of us are, if we're ganging up on her on this one, I think she's got a tough, I think counselor has a tough pitch before the court here, before the jury. Let's go. Other movies, okay, well, we'll move on from this. I could just sit here and trash the movies all day. Inception, garbage, The Prestige.
0: Let me hit you with this, something fun to close with, because some of these other talkbacks are serious, and I'm like, I don't want to wonk. Buck, I said I went to go see the Michael Jackson movie. I sent a tweet right before I walked in because there were a bunch of kids in the movie theater. Jorts, that is long jean shorts on men. This is not Daisy Dukes, not like short jean shorts on girls, which have kind of remained constant popularity for generations now. Long male jean shorts. This is like 1995 era. They are back. Teenage boys everywhere are wearing these, including my own sons, which is what I took note of. And let me hit you with this. I tweeted about it yesterday. It turned into a trending topic on Twitter. And if you are out there and you're saying, Clay, you have no idea what you are talking about, you're a total imbecile on fashion, all of that could very well be true. They trended. And I want to make sure that I get this right because.
5: Okay. You can find the data on this one. I'm just going to tell you, jorts are hideous on men and women. It's just the truth. I'm just here to tell you the truth. Hideous. Hideous.
0: Even Daisy Dukes? Like, no, short.
5: No, that's not, those aren't jorts. Those aren't jorts.
0: Yeah, but a lot of people get confused, which is
5: knee
0: why
5: length,
0: I pulled them out.
5: Jean shorts are among the ugliest garments. I think you should probably consider a Taliban style burqa before you put knee-length jean shorts on.
0: They're a bad look. I told my son I had them here. Buck, is I'm not crazy on this. Both Elle and Glamour have described jorts as, quote, a key 2026 look. Says they are inspired by the Y2K trend of fashion, which is everything around then is coming back in style.
5: This is meant to undermine Western civilization and all that is beautiful. It's like the fat positivity movement and having all the fat tranny, cover models and stuff. They're trying to destroy our morale with pretending that women should be wearing jean shorts. Don't fall for it, ladies. Don't fall for it.
0: Laura, to tie in with Buck's argument, I shared a photo. She said, that looks like I'm wearing jorts. People have to see my shoes. Also, Florida Gator fans wear jorts. Great line.
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5: When we talk about Israel, we're not just talking about a country on a map. We're talking about a people connected to a promise.
0: Right now in Israel, families are still on edge with an ongoing ceasefire in place, knowing that missile and drone attacks can start again at any time. This isn't just a crisis, it's a call to respond.
5: For Christians, caring for the Jewish people isn't rooted in politics. It's rooted in trust in a God who keeps his word. So we don't stay distant. We step in with practical help. The International Fellowship of Christians and Jews is on the ground bringing food, caring for the vulnerable, and reminding people they're not alone. 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
0: 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Born on America's darkest day of September 11th, the Tunnel to Towers Foundation has been helping America's heroes ever since. Heroes like United States Army Sergeant Mario Nelson.
5: Sergeant Nelson served in the National Guard and volunteered at Ground Zero after the 9/11 attacks. Later, Mario enlisted full-time in the Army and was deployed to Iraq. Mario made the ultimate sacrifice when he was killed by a rocket-propelled grenade.
0: In this 25th anniversary year of 9/11, we continue to honor the cost of service and the enduring legacy of those who gave everything for our freedom. 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
17: New signs of progress in peace talks. I'm Angelo Bavaro, Fox News. President Trump is holding a call with regional officials to discuss a potential deal with Iran. Reports say a decision may be made by the end of the weekend.
18: A new timeline on the table with President Trump saying that he's going to meet with his negotiators to go over that deal from Iran and also determine whether or not hostilities could continue and strikes could resume in Iran. So the president saying that it's 50-50 as to whether or not he could make a deal, but the negotiations are at least getting closer. And he told Axios earlier today he planned to meet with his team, which was expected to include Steve Witkoff, Jared Kushner, and Vice President J.D. Vance. Fox is told that a call at 1 p.m. Eastern today includes the leaders from Saudi Arabia, Qatar, the United Arab Emirates, Egypt, Turkey, and Pakistan.
17: And Iranian officials say they are finalizing their 14-clause deal, which would reportedly end that conflict. The death of NASCAR driver Kyle Busch Thursday at 41 has led to an outpouring of support from fans and fellow racers. Fox TV affiliate WOFL reporter Chancellor Wynn has more from the Daytona International Speedway.
19: Flowers and even M&Ms, the peanut one specifically, because Kyle Busch drove that yellow M&M car for more than a decade. All this looking right up at the NASCAR legend. His sudden passing, as many people asking how and why.
20: As we wait for answers, the focus shifts to Busch's incredible legacy. A two-time champion who set the fastest qualifying lap at this year's Daytona 500. NASCAR CEO Steve O'Donnell says it's those wins and his connection with the fans that make Busch a permanent legend.
19: NASCAR says they plan to honor Kyle Busch throughout the races this weekend.
17: Bush died after severe pneumonia progressed into sepsis. 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
17: Gas prices are still high across the country, standing at over $6 a gallon in some states, but the price remains at over just $4 in Indiana following the state sales tax on gas being suspended. Indiana Governor Mike Braun telling Fox News Live that while the conflict in Iran continues, the government needs to work together to support American citizens.
23: We don't know how long it's going to take. In the meantime, all of us as governors, and even in D.C. where I used to work, get with it out there, lighten the load.
17: Those price surges are predicted to continue as long as the Strait of Hormuz is closed. About one-third of the world's oil travels through that strait, which has now been cut off since late February. Preparations for the Indy 500 race are underway, and fans are gearing up for that big day.
24: This isn't just another race. It is the race of the year. 500 miles, 33 cars, going speeds of 240 miles per hour. And here in a bit, I'm going to get a chance to get a taste of what that's like. But one thing that is going to be different is the crowds. Tomorrow, 350,000 people will pack into the Indianapolis Speedway in for what is the largest single-day sporting event in the world. And people come from around the world to experience it. And for a lot of folks, it's an annual tradition that never gets old.
17: 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I'm Angelo Bavaro, and this is Fox News.
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29: Temperatures are going to be right around average this afternoon, with highs getting to near 72 and west winds at 5 to 15 miles per hour. Our skies will be partly cloudy, and that is going to continue into tonight. Lows are expected to be near 49, and for tomorrow we will climb to a warm high of 81. From the Killoland Live Doppler HD Storm Center, I'm meteorologist Jalen Borson.
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0: Hey, it's Markley Van Camp and Robbins.
3: Just a heads up, this is a replay.
4: I thought I'd heard this before.
5: Sometimes you don't remember. It's all fresh.
3: Yeah.
6: Hey, how close were we to really starting the bombing again?
0: Okay.
7: I was an hour away. We were all set to go. You're talking about yesterday.
8: Yes.
7: We were going to be striking very, it would have been happening right now. Yeah, it was all done. The boats, the ships are all loaded. They're loaded to the brim. And we were all set to start.
5: Locked and loaded.
6: Yes. I love the construction sounds in the background because he wanted to talk to the press and show off the progress on the new ballroom in the bunker.
0: Oh, yeah. Cue the freak out from the left. It goes on and on about the ballroom. So it's just kind of a wait and see on Iran. I can't imagine that they really want to make some sort of great deal.
6: Yeah.
0: It's kind of like, well, you forget the sanctions and give us money and whatever.
3: Yeah, figured CNN would have a clock. Like 57 minutes, then 56 minutes.
6: Oh, yeah,
3: minutes.
6: Gotcha.
0: Oh, a countdown clock.
3: A countdown clock to Iran. Yeah.
0: Gotcha. Yeah, we'll see. I mean, I think a lot of people are just kind of like, okay, just let me know when the next move happens.
3: Yeah.
0: And, yeah, when are the gas prices coming down?
6: Yeah.
0: And that's not going to be for a while.
3: Actually, on my way in today.
0: Yeah.
3: Because I'm at that age, I think, where we talk about gas prices a lot. Can't see the gas price.
0: Yeah.
3: Yeah, it was down like 3 cents.
0: Okay.
3: A gallon for some reason. I don't know why.
6: Yeah, it just depends on where you are and when deliveries are being scheduled and all that, because like the national gas or national average rather went up slightly overnight, but I noticed the same thing on my way in, Scott. Like all of a sudden it
3: dropped.
6: It came down quite a bit, at least where I live.
3: Yeah, I think it was a nickel. It was down a nickel a gallon this morning when I came in. It's funny because there's a place I drive by every day. The pumps are all dug up. I mean, they're replacing the gas tanks at the gas station, so it's really not open. There's a fence around it where you can still go in and get Hakeem Olajuwon shoes and, you know, exploding cigars and stuff like that. But they, in terms of actually selling gas, they can't. But what they've done is interesting because they put $5.29 up as the price of gas. And you drive by there and go, holy crap. Then you keep driving, of course, then you realize that that's not $5.29 anywhere. Yeah. I don't know if they're just messing with people. I don't know what the deal is.
0: Very interesting. So that story, of course, is out there. And then you have the Ebola scare that's getting covered.
3: Yeah. Oh, God.
0: What?
3: Oh, I saw it this morning. It was just, here we go.
0: Because, Ebola. Yeah. And
3: American doctor got it.
0: Yes.
3: I don't know what his condition is currently.
0: Well, they were covering this on, you know, a number of outlets, Daily Wire News. They were talking with Dr. Omer Ovan, who's the senior public health writer for Forbes, and he covers infectious disease outbreak. And this is part of what he had to say.
9: Risk to the general public in America is low, but it's not zero. And the reason why this is such a interesting issue abroad is because this is a virus that may be hard to contain. The strain that's involved, the Ebola strain, is the Bundibugyo strain, which is actually more rare than the more common Zaire strain. And this strain doesn't actually have any effective treatments that can help improve symptoms. It also doesn't have any vaccines that are effective in helping mitigate the spread of disease.
0: Had you heard that before, Scott?
3: No.
0: Okay, because I just saw you roll your eyes.
3: I know,
0: and you're
3: because
0: like,
3: here we go. No effective treatment.
0: Yeah.
9: This is actually the largest outbreak from this particular strain. I mean, already 87 people have died. There have been more than 300 people that have been infected. So, as you know, John, you know, infectious diseases don't respect international borders, and it has already spread to the neighboring country, Uganda. But, of course, imported cases can absolutely come to America.
0: Yeah, they're talking about you could have it, you know, for like 8 days and not know, and then all of a sudden then you start getting the signs, that sort of thing.
3: There's no more inbound flights, right? In those parts of the world.
6: For foreigners.
0: Now, do you want to know how you get it? How you treat it? Do you want to know any of those
3: how
0: things?
3: How I treat it?
0: How you treat it or how you get it?
3: Well, how you get it is right through close personal contact, correct?
0: It's not airborne.
9: No. Ebola is not an airborne disease, thankfully, but it does spread through direct contact from infected bodily fluids. So things like your saliva, your sweat, blood, vomit, even semen, for example. So highest at risk are those who are directly exposed to these individuals that are infected. Mm-hmm. And then, of course, if you're in the area where the outbreak is occurring, so the Democratic Republic of Congo or Uganda, then you're at high risk for getting this virus.
0: Yeah. Mm-hmm. It's not a high risk here, though, Scott.
3: How do you treat it? I want to know now how you treat it.
0: Well,
4: I'll just play what the doctor happened to say, okay, if you really want to know.
9: Treatment really is just supportive, making sure and monitoring them, making sure that they're not getting complications, giving them oxygen for breathing, giving them fluids. Fluid is a big thing because a lot of these patients become dehydrated because they're constantly vomiting. They have diarrhea, and then they can't maintain their blood pressure. And that's actually what causes a lot of people to die, unfortunately. These diseases.
4: I think we've played enough for you,
3: Scott.
4: Yeah,
3: I think we have. That's fine. Now I know. All right? Now I know. Drink plenty of fluids and
4: because get some, it's coming out everywhere.
3: Yeah, you got to keep up with that.
4: Yeah. Yeah, David and I were talking before the show when you were out of the studio about should we, you know, include what the doctor has to say here? Figure just for information so you would want to know, Scott.
3: I do want to know. Yeah, I do want to know. Yes.
4: Yeah. So there you go.
3: That's... I have night terrors now, but I do want to know.
6: I was going to say, I think Scott needs to hear this because knowledge is power, and he is not a worrier at all.
3: No, at all.
4: Absolutely. No, so, I mean, I have other clips, but we could save those for later. We should probably switch gears on you getting right with Jesus. We bring in CNN's religion expert. David has the clip.
3: Yeah, after what we just heard, it might be a good idea.
6: Well, there was a Christian rally in D.C. yesterday attended by people... you know, not just limited to the people who organized it, but also people in the Trump administration. Secretary of War Pete Hegseth was there. He spoke. And CNN was very concerned because he proclaimed Jesus Christ as his Lord and Savior at a Christian event. Apparently, that's bad or something.
4: What?
6: That's not inclusive enough, according to religion expert, some guy named Robert P. Jones on CNN.
4: Well, he's Christian. Okay, let's hear the expert.
8: In the name of Jesus Christ, our Lord, right? So this very, again, sectarian thing, that was the thing over and over. It wasn't just God bless America, a more general sense of, you know, a sense of God or a kind of theocratic reference. It was really this very specific claim to our Lord and Savior, Jesus Christ, which is like one evangelical formulation of Christianity. And so you ask, well, how does this affect the 28% of Americans who are not religiously affiliated at all? Has it affect Buddhists or Muslims or Jews? Like, those sentiments don't resonate. I think that was the thing that was striking to me.
4: Hold on.
8: It wasn't just a sort of God bless America kind of event. It was really a reclaim the country for this one sector of Christianity. Kind of event.
4: Yeah. One sector of Christianity? That is Christianity.
6: Yes, that is literally the point of Christianity.
4: That Jesus Christ is your Lord and Savior.
6: Yes.
4: So it's a Christian event.
6: Yes.
4: And the religious expert at CNN has a problem because it was Christian?
6: Yes.
4: Well, because they were actually proclaiming Christ at the Christian event.
6: Yes.
4: Got it.
6: Because, yes, it's only one small evangelical sliver of Christianity that believes Jesus Christ is Lord and Savior.
3: A strange argument.
6: What's the mainline, then, religion or form of Christianity that does not involve Jesus Christ being Lord and Savior?
4: Really good question. I suppose that if you were just traveling around and saw some... Protestant churches with the rainbow flag outside, you could say wokeism might be the real God. I don't know, but I don't think that's what he's getting after.
6: It's true. Well, I mean, Texas Senate candidate James Tallarico, he's a seminarian, and he says, hey, Jesus Christ is my truth, but he's not the only way to the kingdom of heaven.
4: Which is also this new brand of Christianity that's what?
6: That's a lot of people would be shocked to hear that.
4: Yes. By the way, I don't know if you heard Trump going off on Tallarico the other day. It was kind of funny, saying this Texas Democrat, he's this vegan there in Texas. That's not going to play. And he's all about this six genders thing. I don't know what kind of Christianity that is. It's just hilarious to me.
3: Yeah, that's
4: the Trump was calling him out. But that is... something there. It seems like to me that the guy really had a problem with it being Christian at all.
6: Yeah.
3: Well, they all do. That's
4: because he mentioned what was that part?
8: Or Jews, like those sentiments don't resonate. I think that was
4: right. Well, it's a Christian event, dude.
6: Yeah, it's not. I'm not for them.
4: I'm guessing at the Buddhist event, it doesn't resonate with other religions.
6: Right.
4: That's part of it. Okay. Awesome. Also out there. The TSA challenging travelers to bring as many rotisserie chickens on a plane as they can.
3: Okay, again?
4: The TSA is challenging travelers to bring as many rotisserie chickens on a plane as they can.
3: Bring rotisserie chickens on a plane?
4: Yes.
3: All right, and what happens when I bring a rotisserie chicken on the plane?
4: Do you know where this stems from?
3: No, I do not.
4: Well, you only get so much liquid to bring onto a plane, right?
3: Yeah.
4: So if you want some protein, well, a protein shake is not going to be able to take much. But you can bring as much chicken as you want. We'll get to that story.
3: Oh, my God.
4: Oh, yes. And there's some other odd things that are allowed on a plane we'll get to, along with the five stories we're watching today coming right up.

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0: Right around average for this time of year, near 72, and light west winds at 5 to 15 miles per hour. Going into tonight, we will cool to a low of 49, and partly cloudy skies will linger before we bring back more sunshine for tomorrow. From the Killoland Live Doppler HD Storm Center, I'm meteorologist Jalen Borison.
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2: The Markley Van Camp and Robbins Show. Jamie Markley, David Van Camp, Scott Robbins, and now the five stories we're watching today.
3: One, two. All right, number five, a California Republican in Congress is filing a bill to force his state to pay back federal loans it took during COVID. California stands as the only state that has not paid back its loans for a program that was aimed at boosting unemployment benefits with federal money. So because of COVID, it's like, well, we have a lot more people who are unemployed, and the states don't have the money to back it up. So the federal government said, okay, we'll give you money to do that. And California is the only one that hasn't repaid it.
4: You got to pay.
3: Because they, like many other states, they took a lot of that federal money and put it, basically chalked it up as like, hey, look how much revenue we've retained to try to win re-election.
5: Exactly.
4: You got to pay the bills, folks. You got to pay up.
3: Yeah.
6: The most dishonest thing. It happened in more than California, too.
3: Oh, it happened in Illinois, too.
6: Illinois, too, yeah.
3: It's like, we have a surplus now. No, you don't. You had a one-time gift.
5: That's right.
3: Yeah. No. Number four, Hakeem Jeffries, the top Democrat in the House, is still not giving up on that rigged map in Virginia. He says, we're going to make this happen by 2028. Okay? We're going to get that, take it from a 6-5 state in favor of Democrats to a 10-1 in favor of Democrats state. Number three, tragic story here. Two teenagers murdered three people at an Islamic center in San Diego. They wound up killing themselves after fleeing the scene. Authorities are investigating it as a hate crime. One of the killers had apparently written about racial pride. One of them had been going to school online for some time, sort of dropped out of society. We'll see. You know, there are some rumors swirling about whether or not they were trans. That hasn't been confirmed yet, but I don't know what the deal is. But a security guard named Amin Abdullah was killed. The cops say he played a pivotal role in keeping the attack from being worse. So a hero there. Number two, more than 130 suspected deaths have now been linked to the Ebola outbreak in the Democratic Republic of Congo, with over 500 now suspected cases so far. Number one, Trump says that the UAE, Saudi Arabia, and Qatar asked him to hold off on a planned military attack of Iran, which was scheduled for today, apparently, as serious negotiations are now taking place. He expects a deal to be made. He says, I'll give him 2-3 days, maybe early next week.
5: All right. Yeah, the last Ebola scare, that was like 11 years ago. I remember that. And I don't remember all the particulars, but there was controversy about a flight out of Dallas. And we were nowhere near Dallas at the time, Scott, and you were freaking out. Mm-hmm. That's what I remember. Yeah.
6: Well, I can remember people bleeding from the eyes and all that. And was like, oh, my God.
3: Yeah, because a guy with Ebola went through DFW.
6: Yeah.
3: And I was actually supposed to fly through that airport on my way to my brother's wedding. And I said, no, I'm going to reschedule my flight.
5: Right. That's right. Yes.
6: That's smart, David. See? Smart.
5: But you were nowhere near that airport or anything else. And I was just like, dude, you need to relax. Which is the worst thing you can tell someone that needs to relax.
6: Yeah.
5: So I just played that on a loop.
6: It's like looking at your wife when you're fighting and go, just calm down.
5: You need to calm.
6: Kaboom!
5: Oh, I mentioned, speaking of airports, the TSA challenging travelers to bring as many rotisserie chickens on a plane as they can.
6: What is this?
5: This started with this post that the TSA made. Went viral. That said, protein shakes, ~3.4 ounces or less. But rotisserie chickens, as many as you can fit in your carry-on. So you can bring rotisserie chicken, but as far as the liquids, because it's been like 20 years since the TSA launched that whole 3-1-1 liquids rule.
6: Oh, yeah.
5: Limiting travelers to 3.4 ounces of liquid per container. Those containers fitting with one quart-sized clear bag per customer. So some people had fun with that online, and then they were looking at other things that you can bring on a plane. Whole watermelons, live lobsters in a clear, sealed, spill-proof container.
6: Oh, God.

0: Gosh. Nothing bad can happen there.
1: Live fish in water. Frozen breast milk and ice packs in any quantity as long as they're fully frozen at screening. Also, whole pies and cakes. Mm. Cremated remains in a screenable container.
0: Yeah.
1: Bowling balls and bowling pins also.
0: Well, you're traveling for the tournament.
1: Yes, you would probably need your own.
0: Along,
1: I mean, if it's going to be a tournament, it's your own ball.
0: Yeah, well, of course you have to use your own ball, yeah.
1: Did you ever have your own bowling ball?
0: Of course I did.
1: Did you really?
0: Yeah.
1: Okay. You used to, and still do, give me crap about having my own darts that I would bring to a bar, but you had your own bowling ball.
0: Yes.
1: Isn't that the same thing?
0: I got it for free, and I don't remember how I got it. It was some...
2: Well, you played
0: promotion
2: a
0: with a tournament or something with a bowling. Right. I did.
1: Yeah, you played a record at Top 40 Radio. You got paid something
0: bowling,
1: for it.
0: Bowling for Soup was the band.
1: Oh, you heard David come in with that just boom with the old payola slam.
0: Yes, of course.
1: That's hilarious. No, you had one as a kid or as an adult?
0: No, I had one as an adult. Yeah, and it was free. It was for some promotion with a bowling alley or something. And they gave us, they had our own balls. We had them drilled and everything.
1: This is the Markley Van Camp and Robin Show.
0: I still got it somewhere. I mean, it's a purple one. It's beautiful.
1: It's one of the things in storage. It's why you got like three storage containers.
0: Yeah, it probably is. The one I haven't seen in 10 years.
2: Is there an inscription on it?
0: I don't think so. No, not that I recall. But maybe. I don't remember. I don't think so. I don't think my name's on there or anything. No.
1: No, like wacky bowling nickname, nothing like that?
0: That's probably the name of the record label that bought the thing. I don't. Who knows?
1: All right. Biggest story today, David.
2: Biggest story of the day. President Trump saying that he was within an hour or so of approving a strike against Iran, and then he backed off because some of our partners in the region have said, hey, hold on.
1: All right. I guess on The View, they said we need to form a rebellion or something. What's that all about? We need to get to that. News update and what's your story all on the way.

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1: I was thinking the other day, Bernie Sanders' propaganda, if you listen to it carefully, the reason he keeps attacking billionaires, billionaires, billionaires, and billionaires is because that's the communist construct, right? He doesn't want you to know that there's a massive middle class. He doesn't want you to know that the vast majority of Americans actually survive pretty well.
0: Mark Levin, weeknights 5 to 8. 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
2: I'm Carmen Roberts. President Trump held a phone call today with the leaders of several Arab countries as negotiators work on a framework for a peace deal with Iran.
3: We heard the president say that it was 50-50 whether or not there would be a deal reached and that a decision would be made by tomorrow as of whether or not strikes would resume in Iran.
2: Fox's Alex Hogan. Some 40,000 people in Southern California are waiting to return home after a chemical tank leak at an aerospace plant.
4: What we were told by the manufacturer's tech rep is that essentially we're at two current options and outcomes of this tank. One, it fails and cracks and all the product leaks out onto the ground. The other option that was told to us is that it blows up.
2: Orange County Fire Division Chief Craig Covey. 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
13: Temperatures are going to be right around average this afternoon, with highs getting to near 72 and west winds at 5 to 15 miles per hour. Our skies will be partly cloudy, and that is going to continue into tonight. Lows are expected to be near 49, and for tomorrow we will climb to a warm high of 81. From the Killaland Live Doppler HD Storm Center, I'm meteorologist Jalen Borson.
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10: Camp and Robin Show. I'm Jamie Markley, the Gen Xer. The millennial, David Van Camp. The sexy boomer, that's Scott Robbins. Uh-huh. Okay. So much for, hey, we need to bring this country together. We need to unite. No. We need to form a rebellion, said who?
14: That would be ABC News commentator Sonny Hostin. This is during the View podcast or whatever it is that they do. And, yeah, she's saying, yeah, we actually need a real resistance now.
10: Oh.
15: You know, you want to lead by example and you want to be above the fray. That is not how this Republican, Trumplican party works. Mm-hmm. And we are feeling the result of not having a resistance, a valuable resistance.
16: You do really have to watch Andor, let me tell you.
15: You've been telling me about Andor. Well, we're such both sci-fi and fantasy fans.
16: It'll change your life, and it's all about forming a rebellion.
15: I'm gonna start that. We need to form a rebellion.
16: Do you think
15: true resistance?
10: Who is she talking to?
14: I think that's the producer of the show.
10: Okay. Yeah, that'll strike fear into the hearts of men.
14: Yes.
10: Those two.
17: They always talk about dangerous talk.
10: Oh, yeah.
17: It's so dangerous. Well, it's crap like that coming out of that cake hole. What is she saying? What do you mean by that?
14: Overthrow the government.
17: Specifically. Yeah. That's exactly what you mean. Yeah.
10: Yeah.
17: I mean, how else am I supposed to take that?
10: No, I think there's no
17: specifics other than my own mind when you say something like that. Haven't done enough. Have to be better at it. Have to go harder.
10: Yeah.
17: Golly.
10: But if there's ever any talk like that on the right, they freak out.
17: Oh, yeah.
14: Yeah.
10: This is the biggest fear we face right now at the right.
17: And this is part of ABC News, correct, David?
14: Yes, it is.
17: Okay, I just wanted to make sure. Yeah, all right, there's your ABC News right there. If they allow this stuff to keep happening under the banner of ABC News, well.
10: Oh, they do it all the time. It's not even surprised.
17: Incredible.
10: Speaking of The View, this is part of David Strom writing about the 20-year anniversary of Al Gore's An Inconvenient Truth movie.
17: Has it been 20 years?
10: Yeah.
17: Wow.
10: And just how wrong the thing was. Different clips. I did not know. This was like a classic View clip when it was like the eclipse and there was an earthquake and the cicadas were coming back. And Sonny was thinking that's all because of climate change.
17: Cicadas?
10: Correct.
17: Well, no, that's...
10: No, I mean...
17: They live underground.
10: Whoopi was given a little pushback on this, but it's just funny to hear.
18: I'm leaving. We've got a solar eclipse. We've got the earthquake.
19: Ran down the hallway.
18: The rapture is here. The rapture's here. And then also I learned that the cicadas are coming.
19: Cicadas.
18: Cicadas. For the first time in like 100 years. This is what I read. Two different times.
10: That's what I read. Some first time in like 100 years. What?
17: A cicada or a cicada?
10: She didn't know.
17: Would that be John Cicada? I played a couple of his records in the 90s. Yeah.
14: It sounds like one of those moments where, you know, I know it drives you crazy whenever you hear Alexandria Ocasio-Cortez, like, all of a sudden saying, yes, I'm going to go down to my favorite restaurant and get a tamale. You know, like just
17: makes me nuts.
14: It's like, I hear that there is going to be a big hatching of the cicadas.
10: It goes on. Roll it.
19: Kinds of cicadas.
18: Yes, two different times are coming.
19: The good cicadas and the bad cicadas.
18: No. For the first time in many, many years.
19: No, every 17 years this happens.
18: Well, that's not what I read, but maybe, you know better.
10: What did you read?
18: Say all those things together. What maybe lead one to believe that, you know, either climate change exists
19: or something is returning. Earthquakes are not at the mercy of climate change. It's underground. No. It happens, and the eclipse, they've known about the eclipse coming because eclipses happen.
10: Dude, I'm telling you, you might as well put mics at any nursing home, and it's more intelligent.
17: Well, I lost track of where I was supposed to go. I mean, it's just circular nonsense.
10: It would be hilarious. Go... like a nursing home, okay, and put on a news channel and just listen to the old ladies go back and forth, and you would get something better than that. I'm guaranteeing it.
14: I like Whoopi, who's also a nut, just trying to, like, tame
10: Yes.
14: The insanity that no, every 17, hold on, solar eclipses happen.
10: That's not what I read. That's not what I read, Phyllis. Gladys told me. That's what it is. She gave me the article.
20: Okay.
10: Climate change is the earthquakes. It's real.
20: No, it has to.
10: Yes, it is.
20: Just listen.
17: And the cicadas.
20: Do these hens go back and forth? That's not what I heard.
17: I heard them at night with my windows open. I could hear them.
10: Isn't your son-in-law like somehow trying to do research on climate change? No, he works in finance. Oh, I'm sorry, Phyllis.
17: Apple pie again?
20: Oh, gosh. Well, dude, part of what Strom was talking about, too, with all the Al Gore 20 years of being wrong, They had this dude, Guy McPherson, University of Arizona. He's a big professor there, climate change expert. And he had talked to this dude in 2014. It's 2 years later, so 2016. And the guy's saying, we got 10 years. Everyone's going to be dead.
17: Dead.
20: Dead. Mm. It's an incredible clip.
21: How much time does the human race have?
22: I can't imagine there will be a human on the planet in 10 years. I suspect it'll be...
21: No, I'm sorry. Did you say 10 years?
22: Yes, in my out loud voice even. Yes, I can't... You know, we're headed for a temperature within that span that is at or near the highest temperature experienced on Earth in the last 2 billion years. That's at least an order of magnitude faster than occurred during the Great Dying 252 million years.
21: You are suggesting then that the temperature increase will be phenomenal over the next few years.
22: Oh, yes. Yeah, this is exponential change, and we have difficulty coming to grips with exponential change.
20: Yeah.
17: So matter of fact.
20: Oh, I know. So if I graduated from the University of Arizona and I had this tosser as a professor, do I get my money back?
14: You should, yeah.
17: Well, I'm taking out 16 credit cards and just running them all up. What? I'm going to be dead in 10 years anyway.
20: Oh, yeah.
17: So what?
20: I know. This woman, too, it was funny. She posted online like a clip from Al Gore's movie where you got, you know, all the dramatics because he's talking about, you know, well, here's just part of it.
23: If Greenland broke up and melted, or if half of Greenland and half of West Antarctica broke up and melted, this is what would happen to the sea level in Florida.
20: And then all of a sudden, cue the music. And you see it. It's like
23: what would happen
20: flooded
23: to San Francisco Bay.
20: It's like everything's underwater.
23: A lot of people live in these areas.
20: And it's like 60 million
23: the
20: live here.
23: One of the low countries.
20: And it would just be, you know, this awful disaster. All these people are going to die. And this girl's going back saying, they showed this at my school.
24: Okay, I cannot believe my high school teacher showed that to our entire high school as a presentation. That is malpractice. I mean, this is such an awful clip. And the reason I brought it up is because there was a recent viral clip of Al Gore where he said that none of the predictions from the past 20 years have been wrong from climate scientists.
20: And then they played the clip of him because we had it on the show a couple of weeks ago. Yes, all that stuff was wrong.
17: Jeez.
20: But yeah. Again, does anybody have to go back and say, yeah, okay, I booted that one? They usually don't.
17: Gosh dang.
20: Yeah, it's something, man. All right, it's that time. Probably past it. Where we go around the table, it may not be the biggest story out there, but it caught your attention. David, today, what's your story?
14: I don't know if you saw the video from this. A crazy scene at a D.C. Chipotle the other night. A group of teenagers started throwing chairs and beating each other up. Someone got disrespected. I don't know what.
17: Yeah.
14: They're throwing the high chairs, the baby chairs.
17: Yeah.
14: Those are heavy.
17: Yes.
20: Any weapon you can get your hand on.
17: It was like a movie scene where you pick up the chairs and bust them over somebody's head.
20: Oh, yeah.
17: They were doing that.
20: Well, yes.
14: It's like, hey, man, this is not a Waffle House. You can't do that here.
17: No.
14: It's a Chipotle. Okay?
17: A little high end there for you, huh?
14: Listen, I've been hard on Chipotle in the past, but I'll stick up for them here. They don't deserve that.
20: No, they don't.
14: Yeah, it's like the Waffle House crew, they're specifically trained for situations like these. They know how to handle it. One of the guys who tried to stop the fight was he's an Air Force veteran named Rafael Jarugue, and he was there with his five kids, and he talked to 7 News DC about what was going on.
20: Okay.
25: At that point, I tell the children, come on, get with me, get up, to start backing up. And then it was like an ambush. My son said on the way home, said, Papa, the problem is I can't unsee that. those individuals have now directly impacted my security, my life. My children are now talking about, like, I never want to go to Chipotle again, right?
14: they're just getting a bite to eat after going to a baseball game.
20: I know, it's terrible.
14: And then, meanwhile, you know, because they're talking about, like, curfews and stricter enforcement, especially because there have been a lot of these teen takeovers. Janine Pirro has talked about this as well.
1: Yep.
14: Councilwoman Janice George, who is likely going to be the next mayor of D.C., says it's dangerous to impose curfews on juveniles. They're lashing out because they don't have a safe place to go.
17: There we go.
1: Oh, my
17: gosh. Midnight basketball.
1: Infantilizing these people again.
17: Yeah.
1: Wow.
17: Yeah.
1: You will talk about midnight basketball until the day you die,
17: Scott. That was
1: going to
17: solve this problem, if you recall.
1: I do recall.
17: We're going to keep those gyms open, and some volunteers were going to work overnight. The troubled youth would come in and shoot hoops and then go home.
1: Yes.
17: Instead of shooting each other. Yes.
1: Yes.
17: Yeah.
1: Yep. And all the gang activity stopped.
17: Stopped.
1: Until
17: the gangs took out their frustrations against each other in basketball.
1: Until somehow interest in basketball waned.
17: Yes.
1: Of course, that's not true at all.
17: No. Of course not.
1: No. Starts in the home.
17: Yeah, well, it does. Might Nobody start, wants to talk about that, though.
1: It might. You know, you hate to bring it up, but it might start with dad.
17: Come on.
1: Yep, and cue the screaming.
20: Oh, you can't say that.
17: You can't say it. I just read a big piece on that the other day. The lack of fathers in this country.
1: Oh, yeah. It's a huge issue.
17: I mean, it's incredible.
1: Yes, 100%.
17: Dads, you got our massive amounts of respect.
1: All right, Scotty,
17: what
1: do you
17: got? Job of a yeoman, yes.
1: What's your story?
17: My story involves a player by the name of Jackson Smith Najigba. He plays for the Seattle Seahawks. He's a wide receiver.
1: Mm-hmm.
17: He was voted the NFL's Offensive Player of the Year. And so he put out a video and showed the trophy. The trophy reads 2025 Defensive Player of all one word, capital T-H-E-Y-E-A-R.
1: What?
17: Capital T-H-Y-E-A-R. All one word. The year is supposed to say. But it's all one word. And so Mr. Smith Najigba said, I really want to expose these people. This is disrespectful, man. I said, come on, bro. One word, man.
14: Yeah. Offensive player of the year.
17: Of the year, yes. That's the way it looks, of the year. Now, again, checks and balances. Is anybody looking at this before it gets sent out?
1: You wonder.
17: How does it happen? It's incredible to me how this kind of stuff happens.
1: Yeah.
17: I mean, the engraver didn't see it. Didn't know. Oh, I screwed that up.
1: Yeah.
14: Wow.
17: It's nuts. But anyway, just kind of funny.
1: Yeah. All right. For my story, okay. How many years have we heard from politicians of both sides say, got to do something lower, drug prices? Biden all the time, drug prices.
17: Oh, yeah.
1: All the time, right? So Trump and Mark Cuban team up.
17: Yeah, what a duo that was.
1: Cuban's company. Cost plus drugs to bring Americans hundreds of drugs at much lower direct-to-consumer costs via Trump RX. Okay, if you were to ask the average American, hey, would you want to know about this story as far as lowering drug prices with the economy being what it is right now? You got to believe people would want to know it.
17: Yeah, how do I sign up? How do I get this going? Yeah.
1: I didn't see anything on it. Did you?
17: No, I didn't either.
1: ABC.
17: I saw it in print somewhere this morning.
1: Okay.
17: But I saw it nowhere else. I just saw it in none of the.
1: Well, there's. This
17: and that's not to say it wasn't. I just didn't see it.
1: Trump seemed human almost.
17: Yeah.
1: Or either that or how can Mark Cuban do business with Hitler?
17: Right. Well, that's more like it, yeah.
1: But it was just a little blurb of what was said at the presser. There was a question to Trump.
2: It's pretty remarkable seeing you and Mark Cuban up there and the fact that obviously Mark endorsed Kamala Harris back in 2021.
3: Well, he made a mistake. It was a big mistake.
2: What does this say about what you two are building here?
3: It says we love people. We love our country. He's got a good company, and he's going to do a lot of business with this. And I'm going to get drugs out through Amazon.
1: So is Mark Cuban, is he going to be asked back on PMS now?
17: Or
1: is he out of the club now? We don't know.
17: And he spends a lot of money on those folks. So imagine he stays in the club, but...
1: I guess.
17: He's tainted a little bit.
1: Well, doing business with Hitler. Can't have that.
17: Yeah.
1: All right, got to get to a news update. And Nimrod's in the news in just a few.

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16: Partly cloudy skies are going to hang around for this afternoon, with highs staying right around average for this time of year near 72 and light west winds at 5 to 15 miles per hour. Going into tonight, we will cool to a low of 49 and partly cloudy skies will linger before we bring back more sunshine for tomorrow. From the Kelloland Live Doppler HD Storm Center, I'm meteorologist Jalen Borison.
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17: The Markley, Van Camp, and Robin Show. 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
17: News update, David Van Camp.
18: This is a crazy story out of New York City. This 56-year-old woman, Donike Gochach, I think is how you pronounce her last name.
19: Yes, it is. That's it.
18: Yeah, she was getting out of her car at like 11:30 last night and stepped through an open manhole and was killed.
17: I know.
19: Wait, hang on.
18: She
19: stepped into the manhole?
18: Yeah, she parked her car. She's getting out of the car, and right next to the driver's side is a manhole that was left uncovered. And she fell more than somewhere around 10 feet or a little bit more.
17: It's just awful.
19: That's terrible, man.
17: Yeah. We got to figure out. There was no tape around it? Nothing?
18: Nothing, no.
17: Oh, my gosh.
19: Oh, boy.
17: All right, we got to get the Nimrods. Here we go.
20: When the going gets tough.
21: Damn it, this is too hard.
20: The dumb get dumber.
22: All right, Dean.
20: It's Nimrods in the News on the Markley, Van Camp, and Robbins Show.
23: I love the poorly educated.
17: All right. Nimrods in the News. We go to Florida. 62-year-old Robert Boston was irritated with his neighbor because of a malfunctioning floodlight. It kept going off, and it's waking him up. So finally, he gets out of bed, gets a ladder, gets up on the ladder, yanks it off. $800 of damage. Surveillance camera shows him. He did the whole thing in flip-flop. He was naked. That's Nimrod's in the News.
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1: He says the U.S. is getting closer to a deal. I'm Carmen Roberts, Fox News. President Trump says the U.S. and Iran are getting a lot closer on a deal to end the war, and he may make a decision on a draft as soon as tomorrow. U.S. Secretary of State Marco Rubio told reporters in India today.
2: There is a chance that whether it's later today, tomorrow, in a couple days, we may have something to say.
1: Fox's Alex Hogan has more from the White House.
3: We heard the president say that it was 50-50 whether or not there would be a deal reached and that a decision would be made by tomorrow as of whether or not strikes would resume in Iran.
1: And the potential deal reportedly would allow for future negotiations on Iran's nuclear program.
3: The Iranians today say that they're working on this 14-clause memorandum of understanding. And under that proposal, that they would reportedly agree to end the war and commit to 30 days of more negotiations. Iran claims that the deal does not include Washington's nuclear capabilities. That is going to be one of the hard lines for the administration, something they have repeatedly argued is a non-negotiable.
1: The deal would, however, reportedly reopen the Strait of Hormuz. The family of NASCAR champion Kyle Busch says he died Thursday due to complications of pneumonia that led to sepsis. Racing team owner Chip Ganassi says people should remember that Busch was a great driver, but foremost, he was a family man.
4: You know, let's think about his family and his children that he left first. And the mark he left on the sport is undeniable. The most wins ever by any driver in NASCAR.
1: And Ganassi tells Fox News at the Indy 500 Speedway, Busch also knew how to drive speed cars.
4: He drove a sports car race for us at the 24 Hours of Daytona in 2006 and did a great job. But, you know, NASCAR was his thing. You know, sports car racing wasn't his thing.
1: Busch died Thursday at 41. 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
1: Many people in the Trump administration have started to push back on an anti-weaponization fund that they claim would compensate January 6th rioters and Trump allies. Fox's Chad Pergram has more from Capitol Hill.
37: Democrats and many Republicans plan to kill the fund with Senate amendments. Senate Majority Leader John Thune said the White House should have consulted Congress about the anti-weaponization effort, but presidential allies defended the fund. Former Senate Majority Leader Mitch McConnell said it would be, quote, utterly stupid, morally wrong to award money to pardon January 6th rioters. Some conservatives are angry that Senate GOP leaders pulled the plug. ICE and Border Patrol lack funding yet again. And this likely jeopardizes other GOP priorities, like passing a signature economic bill before the election.
1: Well, tens of thousands of people are waiting to return home in Southern California after a dangerous chemical emergency near Garden Grove. Officials say an overheated tank at GKN Aerospace is failing and cannot be secured. Fire crews have been warned it could explode. Governor Gavin Newsom declared a state of emergency for Orange County. Preparations are underway for the Indianapolis 500.
38: This isn't just another race. It is the race of the year. 500 miles, 33 cars, going speeds of 240 miles per hour. And here in a bit, I'm going to get a chance to get a taste of what that's like. But one thing that is going to be different is the crowds. Tomorrow, 350,000 people will pack into the Indianapolis Speedway in for what is the largest single-day sporting event in the world. And people come from around the world to experience it. And for a lot of folks, it's an annual tradition that never gets old.
1: Fox's Garrett Tenney at the Brookyard. And Iran's soccer team says it's moved its base camp for the World Cup to Mexico from the U.S. after getting approval from FIFA. FIFA has not confirmed that move. I'm Carmen Robb.
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15: Quieter weather is in store for today with partly cloudy skies and highs becoming more seasonable near 72 degrees. West winds will be light as well, around 5 to 15 miles per hour before shifting to the south for tonight. Lows are expected to be around 49 and the partly cloudy skies will linger. From the Keloland Live Doppler HD Storm Center, I'm meteorologist Jalen Borsen.
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17: Hey, it's Markley Van Camp and Robbins.
16: Just a heads up, this is a replay.
18: I thought I'd heard this before.
17: Sometimes you don't remember. It's all fresh.
18: Yeah.
19: I'll give him maybe two or three more days, maybe into early next week, and then we're going to come in hot and heavy. He is saying that, you know, throughout this entire process, Democrats here at home who are trying to put a stop to this and actually basically just saying, all right, a tactical retreat, give up on this thing now. He goes, that's actually really hurting the cause because, you know, people in Iran, the leadership or whoever's running the show, hears that and they think, well, we could probably wait them out.
17: Right. Interesting.
20: They come to the table, they're begging to make a deal, because they're begging to make a deal. I hope we don't have to do the one, but we may have to give them another big hit. We may have to give them another big hit. I'm not sure yet. You'll know very soon. But how do you feel when you're negotiating, you're winning every point, and they're saying, but in Washington, they want to stop you from negotiating. They want to stop you. And it's only political. It's the Democrats. They're dumb. It's a new name. It's a very accurate name. So I'm in the middle of a negotiation. I'm saying you cannot have a nuclear weapon. And it comes over the wire that the Democrats want to stop Trump from further negotiations. They want to stop Trump from, if he has to, giving them another slap. They want to have a nuclear weapon to blow up the Middle East and to blow up, frankly, the world. It's not going to happen.
17: And all the construction.
16: Yeah, that's just... Do you have a hard hat on when he was doing this?
17: No.
16: Gosh. Hey, guys, just give me 10 minutes, okay?
19: No, he loves that sound, man.
16: Oh, I know. It's progress you hear in the background.
17: Of course.
16: Yes.
17: Yeah. And I've also heard, and you've probably heard the same thing, that some of the leaders in Iran will try to get, say, the failing New York Times to write certain things just to cause discontent within the United States to throw off the negotiating to do the same thing to try to wait it all out.
16: Right.
17: So who knows, man? Who knows? And it drags on. Meanwhile, this was something from PMS Now yesterday. They really don't understand religion and Christianity in particular. It does not seem.
19: Oh, yeah. They just know they're supposed to hate it.
17: That's what it sounds like.
19: Yeah. And it was fascinating because they were covering on MS Now this Christian rally in D.C. You got people from the Trump administration there. Speaker of the House Mike Johnson was there. He spoke. And Katie Turr was upset by something that Mike Johnson said and put this question to a panelist named McKay Coppins. And it's really funny because he gently tries to correct her, but then also says something that is just, I mean, it's almost fatally, what's the word I should say? It's a lack of self-awareness. The levels there are off the charts.
17: Okay, roll it. This is good.
0: What about this passage from Mike Johnson declaring that our rights do not derive from government? They come from you, our creator and heavenly father. Is this him putting God over the Declaration of Independence?
19: Well, yeah.
0: McKay?
2: Well, you know, I actually think that idea is not wholly uncommon. I mean, the idea that we have certain inalienable rights that come from God can be read in a fairly benign way, which is basically that we have innate human rights that our Constitution and our government, our democratic government, are meant to codify, right? That idea is not totally abnormal. I think that the thing that might alarm some people is some of the rhetoric that we heard at this rally, that we are in a spiritual battle, right? That the forces of good and evil are at work here, and that that partisan politics is injected directly into the spiritual biblical rhetoric.
19: Now, I think one, yeah, that's true, and I think you can make the argument about a spiritual battle. I mean, you know, we talk about it a lot, but the transing of kids.
17: Yes.
19: Anybody who says, yeah, you know, a 13-year-old should go under the knife if he or she feels like he or she is the opposite gender. Yeah, there's a spiritual battle going on there.
17: Yes.
19: And what's funny, though, when he says this is bad, Joe Biden ran for president twice on a promise of, well, healing the soul of the nation.
17: The same thing I thought when I was hearing this. It's like you just describe it in different terms.
19: Yeah.
17: But it is a spiritual battle. We've said that many times.
19: Yeah.
17: And I mean, that's also biblical. And what Mike Johnson was saying, as some would say, is just standard Declaration of Independence.
19: Well, yeah. I love that. Are you saying that he's putting God before his government? Well, yeah. I think so. I think most serious believers, if you're, I don't care if you're Jewish, you're Muslim, you're Christian, you would put your religion, like, as far as your soul is concerned, over any man-created thing.
3: Yeah, but that's a foreign concept to Katie Turr.
19: Well, yeah, obviously.
3: She can't possibly wrap her head around that.
17: No, because it's
3: government solves everything.
17: Yes. Government's your God.
3: That is absolutely right.
17: Or some other sort of political stance as a god, like progressivism.
3: Yeah.
17: I talk about it a lot, just wokeism. I mean, it's a community of some of these people together, and it's like this common goal.
3: Mm-hmm.
17: I mean, that's part of it. But the spiritual sort of language used when in context with the Bible, it scares the crap out of these people because they don't understand it. They just want to label everybody as just kooks and to move on.
3: Which is interesting. Why would it scare them if it's just hooey to them? Why would it bother them?
17: It's a good question.
3: Mm.
17: Yes.
3: Because they might be wrong, and they know they probably are, but...
17: Well, don't they pose it as they're going to try to make everyone Christian in America?
3: Yes.
19: Something like that, yeah.
17: I don't ever see that out of Christian people. Like, we want everyone, we're going to make everybody be Christian. You know, you can't do that.
3: No.
17: You have free will. Isn't that what the founders were all about when they were talking about that? Yeah. It is interesting. And this is a person that dated Keith Olbermann.
3: Katie Turner.
19: I always forget about that. Yeah.
3: I do too. I guess I knew it. I forgot it.
17: Yes.
3: Oh my gosh. Well, she's damaged then.
17: So
3: hanging out with that weirdo for any length of time, yeah.
17: So, yeah, there is that part of it, too. Man, oh, man.
3: Katie Turr and Keith Olbermann. Boy, there's a match made in hell.
17: But it was funny, too, that dude that's trying to make sense of it to say to her, hey, I don't think this is uncommon to use that sort of language, but when you're talking about spiritual battle,
19: Yeah, that's the problem. We have to find something wrong with it.
17: Of course. I don't want to scare you any more than you already are about Ebola, Scott. You know that the Ebola story is out there.
3: We got an update now? What?
17: No, it's that, you know, this American doctor may have it, and then there's others that may or may not have it. You could have it for, you know, 8-9 days before it really shows up.
3: Right.
17: You're not contagious, though, until you actually have the symptoms. It's one of the things that's different as far as Ebola. But as far as treatment, you know, they had that doctor on with Daily Wire News, Dr. Ovon, writes for Forbes and Infectious Disease, all that stuff, that basically containment is the treatment because there's no cure for this strain.
4: For this, it really involves contact tracing, making sure that you look and see who that person has been exposed to and contacting them and potentially isolating them, isolating these patients, making sure that we're increasing our surveillance, testing them. It means for healthcare workers to wear PPE. All these things are critical to help contain the virus. Containing it really is the treatment because there are no treatments for this particular strain. So containment now becomes the fundamental treatment to help, you know, stop and mitigate the spread of this disease.
17: Yeah.
3: Man. There's like words in there that just
17: make. Yeah. Again, the chances of it spreading.
3: Contact
17: slim,
3: tracing.
17: Just so you know.
3: PPE. And just.
17: Yeah.
3: Just,
17: I know.
3: Yeah. Flashback.
17: Man. I got in this morning. I asked if you had seen this story, Scott. You said yes. I don't know if David has seen it. That Graham Plattner, the main Democrat Senate candidate.
19: Yeah.
17: Do you see the comments that he's made in the past have come out?
19: Well, he's got a weird thing for porta potties. I know that.
17: Oh, buddy.
3: Now, we're on different sides of the aisle with porta potties, Graham and I.
17: You have a fear of falling in one.
3: Yeah, he wants to.
17: Yes, he mentioned that every time
19: la, la, la, la, la, la, la, I'm in the porta potty.
17: That yes, it's he. Gosh, I don't even know how you say this.
3: That's how you say it, right there. That's what he claims.
17: Okay, so again, these were explicit comments on social media in the past. Remember when someone a couple of weeks ago said they had so much oppo research on this Graham Plattner that he'd have to move out of the state?
3: Yeah.
19: Yeah.
17: Were they talking about this? Maybe in part?
19: I don't think so. I think there's
17: or is it going to get worse?
19: I think there's another shoe that's going to drop because I think you can try to explain that away as, hey, man, it's, you know, this is just like guy humor. These guys talking about being in the Marine Corps and overseas, all that stuff. You can kind of excuse that part away. I mean, I think more of the Nazi tattoo thing is probably a bigger deal breaker for me.
17: Yes. Yeah, that's almost like a given now. Like the guy has a Nazi tattoo.
19: Yeah.
17: Well, he covered it up.
19: Yeah.
3: And I don't know if they care. I don't think they do at all.
17: I mean, imagine if this is 25 years ago.
3: No.
17: Yeah. He'd already be out.
19: Oh, yeah.
17: But even with this coming out that he has written this in the past, I still have to, I can't say this. Every time I sit in a porta, that blue water smell conditioned me.
3: Okay.
17: That's what he said. That was March 2017.
3: Yeah.
17: And then this other thread, I can't even say what the thread says. But he described graffiti of a male.
3: Yes.
17: As beautiful. What? I can't read that.
3: Well, the blue.
17: I can use like words individually, but not together.
3: Okay.
17: Like engorged.
3: Yeah. Okay.
17: And another one, veiny.
3: Okay.
17: That's.
3: Yeah.
17: You get the idea.
3: I get it. Yeah. Got it.
17: That would be a deal breaker in the past.
3: Well, yes. A deal.
17: Unless you're talking about San Francisco or something. You're talking about Maine here.
19: Yeah.
3: Deal breaker in any. I mean, I'm not getting on his boat. I'm not getting in his car. I'm not. Nothing.
19: I like that boat was the first thing that came to mind.
3: Yeah. Just like, I'm not getting on there.
17: Or his car, yeah.
3: But
17: unless you got a bunch of Purell or something.
3: The blue water, but the blue water in the porta potty is an aphrodisiac.
17: Yes.
3: What is going on, man?
19: I think in that one it was because sometimes if you're deployed overseas for a long time, you might need some private time. And if you are deployed, you don't get a lot of privacy outside of in the porta john. And I think that's kind of the joke that he was getting at.
3: Not the blue water was an aphrodisiac.
19: No. It's more like that happened overseas, and now it's like that triggers that memory and that alone time.
17: Got it. So it's not like Scott. He's got
3: I thought maybe that's what it was.
17: Like a fish tank with blue water at home in his bedroom or something, just to get him going.
3: Splash a little blue water on you before you go out to date.
19: Not go to the aquarium with. With Graham Plattner.
3: Hell no. Okay? No, I'm not going across the street with that guy.
17: The other things he said about women, and then he called the Virgin Mary a skank?
3: Yeah, see?
17: Yeah. See, it's a deal breaker for a lot of people.
3: I wonder Elizabeth Warren loves him. She does.
17: I know.
3: Yeah.
17: That's right. Oh, unbelievable. All right. A couple of news updates to get to and the five stories we're watching today straight ahead.

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3: It is going to be a calm evening with partly cloudy skies hanging around and continuing into tonight. Winds will then shift to the south at 5 to 10 miles per hour, and lows are going to be near 49. For tomorrow, highs get a boost to around 82, and there will be plenty of sunshine, but some thunderstorms are possible by the evening. From the Killoland Live Doppler HD Storm Center, I'm meteorologist Jalen Borson.
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5: The Markley Van Camp and Robbins Show. Jamie Markley, David Van Camp, Scott Robbins. You know what it's time for?
6: Yep.
5: The five stories we're watching today.
7: 1, 2, 3, 4, 5. All right, number five, a California Republican in Congress filing a bill to force his state to pay back federal loans it took during COVID. California is the only state that has not paid back the loans that were part of a program to help prop up state unemployment systems.
8: You got to pay your bills, folks. You got to pay up.
7: During COVID, because of all the lockdowns, you had more people unemployed. And they needed the extra cash. The government said, yes, you got to pay it back. California said, no, we don't want to. Number four, Republican Senator Bill Cassidy. Well, he lost his seat to a primary challenger that was supported by President Trump. He is now refusing to vote for President Trump's ballroom security funding, because that's just what he does now.
9: Go home to mommy.
7: Number three, a big deal in the Republican Senate primary in Texas. Early voting underway, and President Trump has endorsed Texas Attorney General Ken Paxton over incumbent Senator John Cornyn. The big deal breaker seems to be John Cornyn's inability to help get voter ID passed.
6: Yeah.
7: Like,
10: well, they,
6: good.
10: Good,
7: him,
10: yeah.
7: Gave him plenty of time to help work something out. You know, he's got a lot of influence in the Senate, we're told. And he says, all right, well, I'm out. And he told Texas Republicans, go vote for Ken Paxton.
6: Cornyn has a proven conservative record.
7: Sure he does. number two, more than 130 suspected deaths have now been linked to the Ebola outbreak in the Democratic Republic of Congo, with over 500 suspected cases reported so far. And then number one, President Trump saying that after the UAE, Saudi Arabia, and Qatar asked him to, he has agreed to hold off on the planned military attack of Iran, which was scheduled to begin today. He said he was within an hour of making the final call, and then he said, you know what, serious negotiations are underway now, and so we're going to hold off on that for now.
6: All right. You know, there's different entertainment news that comes out there. We don't cover a ton of it, but every once in a while there's something that might pique your interest. Do you see this Pamela Anderson story?
10: No.
6: Because for a while it was said she was dating Liam Neeson. People thought, oh, that's pretty sweet. And who knows, it's the National Enquirer.

0: saying that Pamela is making room for love in her life again, and that she's been seen with Tom Cruise.
1: Oh, no. I don't believe that.
0: You don't believe it?
1: No.
0: Okay. Why is that, by the way? Why do you not believe it?
1: I don't know. Tom, I think she's way too much woman for Tom Cruise.
2: Is that a short joke?
1: It, he can take it either way, I suppose, yeah. But I just think he's...
0: He usually goes younger.
1: Yeah. He does. And I don't know. I can't see that happening. She's cleaned up her image a lot, though. So.
0: Oh, very much.
1: I see Liam Neeson before I do Tom Cruise.
0: Yeah, who knows, man?
1: Yeah.
0: It used to be like, I don't know. She's still got Tommy Lee's kids. This is the Markley Van Camp and Robin show.
1: Yeah, once you got that Tommy Lee tattoo on you, man, well, it's hard.
0: It's, you know.
1: Yeah. It's like, very difficult.
0: I'm going to have to go to the birthday party.
1: Yeah.
0: And there's T-Bone there. I don't know if I want to be hanging with that, all afternoon.
1: I can't deal.
0: You know?
1: I can't. I love you, and you're great and all, but no thanks.
0: But those are adult kids. It's not like they were little kids.
1: Yeah. You still got to run into him.
0: I know. It wasn't like Kid Rock back in the day when he marries Pamela Anderson, and those boys were still, like, yeah, in the house.
1: Right.
0: Well, you remember, and then they got in a fight, those two, Tommy Lee and Kid Rock.
1: Kid Rock.
0: Yeah. Kid Rock punched him. Oh, yeah. It just seems like a lot,
1: yeah,
0: of
1: insanity.
0: Yeah,
1: you want to bring Liam Neeson
0: it?
1: In on that, do you? Or Tom Cruise?
0: I have a specific set of skills. That's yeah, sort of thing. News update, watch your story coming right up.

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1: Hakeem Jeffries wants to destroy our country, and I'm not overstating it. Hakeem Jeffries wants to destroy our legal system, our judicial system, our electoral system. Remember, Hakeem Jeffries always was a radical nut. He's tried to sort of change his propaganda, change his ways, but he's back out of the closet.
0: Mark Levin, weeknights 5 to 8. 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
2: On Angelo Bavaro, President Trump now says a peace agreement with Iran has been, quote, largely negotiated.
3: Fox is told that a call took place today at 1 p.m. and that was supposed to include leaders from Saudi, Qatar, the UAE, Egypt, Turkey, and Pakistan. President Trump said that he would meet with Steve Witkoff and Jared Kushner. The Iranians today say that they're working on this 14-clause memorandum of understanding. And under that proposal, that they would reportedly agree to end the war and commit to 30 days of more negotiations.
2: Fox's Alex Hogan. Democrats and many Republicans are planning to kill a planned anti-weaponization fund they claim would compensate January 6 rioters and Trump allies.
4: Senate Majority Leader John Thune said the White House should have consulted Congress about the anti-weaponization effort, but presidential allies defended the fund.
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7: Partly cloudy skies are going to continue this evening and into the overnight hours. Lows will be near 49 with winds shifting to the south and staying on the lighter side at 5 to 10 miles per hour. Heading into tomorrow, we will warm to a high of 82 with mostly sunny skies and a chance for thunderstorms during the evening. From the Killaland Live Doppler HD Storm Center, I'm meteorologist Jalen Borison.
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9: The Markley Van Camp and Robbins Show. Jamie Markley, David Van Camp, Scott Robbins. So Mark Cuban teaming up with Trump. This is kind of wild, and it didn't get a whole lot of publicity, really. I mean, certainly not in legacy media.
10: No.
9: Because I guess that would be a win for Trump. And what, they would have to admit that Mark Cuban is okay working with Hitler or something?
10: Well, yeah. I mean, they'd press Mark Cuban on it, I'm sure. But
9: well,
10: they haven't yet, but they will.
9: So the administration teams up with Cost Plus Drugs, that's Cuban's company, to bring Americans hundreds of drugs at much lower direct-to-consumer costs through Trump RX. This was Cuban talking about it.
11: Hey, Mr. President, I think other than you, I've been the biggest proponent of TrumpRx.com. And the reason for that is Republicans want cheaper drugs, independents want cheaper drugs, Democrats want cheaper drugs, and together, I think we're going to do something special. What makes Cost Plus Drugs different is that when you click through TrumpRx to our site, not only will you see a great price, but you'll see our actual cost and that we only mark it up 15%. And what makes this incredible, Mr. President, all the volume and all the people that are going to come from the site, as our volumes go up, our costs go down, which means we'll be ending up charging less to people over a period of time. So this is a special announcement. This is a special partnership. 559 of those drugs are ours, so we're really excited to be part of this. Thank you so much for having me. And I'll turn it over to Chris Klump.
9: So what are your thoughts on that?
12: Well, I think it's good, and if the consumer benefits from it, that's great. I think what's really funny is that all I heard after he said, and the reason I talk about it almost as much as you do is because, and I just filled in the blank as, because I'm going to make a crap ton of money off of this.
9: Yeah.
12: But, hey, man, again, if he's able to help provide a service to people that people need or people want, and it saves them money, I don't care if he makes another few billion dollars.
10: Do you think this will push the drug stores, the Walgreens and of the CVS's of the world, to have to compete at a level where their drug prices might come down a lot too?
12: Well,
10: is that a possibility?
12: I don't know, because the prescriptions that I get, if I have to go in and actually do it, and like insurance is more than they run it through like GoodRx and things.
10: Yes,
12: like
10: I get GoodRx all the time. Yeah,
12: I don't think they're in a position. They're not really the ones who are setting those prices of the drugs.
9: Yeah,
12: so they don't have.
10: No,
12: to.
10: I understand that. It's like gas station owners, but I just wonder in competitive markets if you increase the competition.
9: Yeah,
10: doesn't the consumer win all the way around? I mean, you know, so.
9: Well, it's a crazy system where you have health insurance.
10: Yeah.
9: And you have a prescription through a doctor. and then through insurance, you're still paying more than using the good RX coupon.
10: Yeah. Oh, I constantly, every day, almost all the time when I...
9: All of us.
10: Yeah.
9: Mm-hmm. Yeah.
10: I mean, I what very rarely it? Bother.
9: Yeah.
10: And a lot of insurance, too, is mail order, and, you know, that can be hit or miss sometimes. And
9: well, yeah.
10: You know, it's just, yeah, the good RX thing. Somebody's going to have to explain to me the business model there because I'm still trying to wrap my head around that one.
9: We've attempted to explain that before.
10: I know, I know it's tough.
9: For you, you mean?
10: Yeah, for me, yeah.
9: Why do you look confused, Dave?
12: Isn't it mostly like ad revenue yeah. or something like that?
10: It's got to be ad revenue,
9: yeah.
10: right?
9: Yeah.
10: Yeah, I guess.
9: Yeah.
10: I'm in favor of it. I like it.
9: Yes.
10: I'll wear their hat or T-shirt or whatever they want me to wear.
9: Yes. But, I mean, I think it's fair in a couple of weeks. How do they make money? Is what you will say off
10: air. I'm always amazed by that when I go in there. And it's like significant a lot of times.
9: Oh, sure.
10: You know, I mean, significant.
9: Yes.
12: So. I think it's funny. I have one, or I had, I don't have it anymore, but I had one prescription where without insurance, it was going to be like $2,000 for a 90-day supply, right?
9: Yep.
12: And then with insurance, it was all the way down to $180. And then yeah. GoodRx comes in, and they're like, that'll be $4.50 or something like that. It's like, well, and then I do turn into Scott, and I'm like, well,
9: yes.
12: wait a minute. Somebody's ripping somebody off, right? Like,
10: yes. Oh, yeah. I've had the same thing happen to me, David. I know exactly what you mean.
9: Yes.
10: When you go in there and say, okay, I'm going to pick up this, and this, and they'll bring it up, and they start to ring it, and all of a sudden it's like, that's $347. What? Oh, you want it through GoodRx? No, I'd like to pay the $347.
9: Yeah.
10: I'd rather pay more. I'm sure they're better pills.
9: Yeah.
10: No, gosh, dang.
9: Yeah. Of course, been a few updates on the tragic shooting in San Diego yesterday. Three people dead, and then the two that were doing the shooting killed themselves, apparently.
10: Yeah, they did.
9: And we're finding out some more about them, but not everything. Is there any updates there, David?
12: Not really, because there's been sort of the rumor mill going around that, like, some classmates of theirs in high school said they were, like, a couple. One of them was trans. And, I mean, they had the photo, I don't know if you saw it, of they had a gas can out. The cops had taken it out of the vehicle that they were in.
9: Okay.
12: And it had the SS logo on it.
9: Mm-hmm.
12: Well, that's an odd thing to put on a gas can of all things, but I mean, an odd thing to put on anything, but
10: yeah.
12: I don't know. Something
9: the shooting at the Islamic Center, and they said there was anti-Islam writings in the car, but not a whole lot of other details. And, you know, like watching the coverage this morning, I'm thinking to myself, this is curious. And that was before, you know, sort of the rumor was getting really hot as far as, okay, is this a trans situation or not?
12: Yeah.
10: Let this cool for a while, yeah.
12: Yeah, from what I've gathered here, that one of the shooters had been online only for school for a while.
9: Mm-hmm.
12: And that kind of does track with a profile of just down some really dark rabbit holes online.
9: And yeah.
12: So I just think it's the coverage of this has been weird, and usually when that happens, it's because there is something else that maybe people in, I don't know, mainstream press don't want to talk about.
10: Yeah.
9: That's what I'm curious about.
12: Until it's like, because you can't avoid it.
10: First thing I thought, yeah.
9: Were you thinking when you got up today that you're going to hear a lot of MAGA talk and white supremacy and stuff like that?
12: Yeah, I was, and I haven't seen any of it.
9: Which leads you to believe it could be
10: they're sitting
9: the
10: on a
9: other.
10: Story they want to pop and they are waiting to do it. Yeah,
9: or they've got information and they're like, oh, let's just not even talk about it.
10: Well, you can't bury this forever. I mean, it's
9: they do.
10: I know
9: if it's information they don't want the news consumer to know, they just don't do it. I mean, I don't know how many times we've even had side bets. Hey, will ABC cover this tomorrow?
12: Yeah.
9: You know, to your surprise, you're like, holy cow, how did they not cover that story? It's kind of wild. All right, it's that time. We do it a couple of times a day. Go around the table. It may not be the biggest story out there, but it caught your attention. David, what's your story here?
12: I just saw this, and it's something a little bit positive. It's from a writer. His name is Brad Lemley. And, you know, a lot of times it's easy to get stuck in the doom loop online, like everything's falling apart, et cetera. He just wrote, there's a huge positive to modern life that gets very little press.
9: Nice.
12: And he mentions he goes through this problem that he had, a 2009 Toyota, the auxiliary port, where you plug in your phone or your headphones or whatever, that went out about a year ago. Well, he hopped on YouTube and saw this young guy explaining how to fix it. And he goes, it's not obvious. It's easy to do once you figure it out, but it's just kind of counterintuitive how you take apart that particular part of the dashboard, et cetera. He goes, there are dozens of videos actually showing how to do this exactly thing. He goes, if this had happened in 1995, I would have just lived with it, right? But, you know, you get the replacement auxiliary jack available from Amazon. You got video of the simple but not obvious fix. He goes, I've done this dozens of times. Replace the control panel of my dishwasher. Replace the ice maker in the fridge. Fix the wonky sanding head on my drill press. All that. He goes, it's no exaggeration to say billions of fixes and skill upgrades have been performed worldwide that would not have been performed if it weren't for the instruction that's freely given peer-to-peer on YouTube. He goes, just take a moment to be happy about this.
0: That is so true, dude.
12: The busted item keeps performing rather than going to the landfill. The person learning and doing the fix gains a sense of mastery and saves money. It's an unmixed blessing. Stop doom scrolling. Think of what's busted in your house. Find a YouTube video on how to fix it and fix it. And that is so true, dude. There are so many things I have learned, especially when I became a first-time homeowner in like 6 years or 7 years ago. There are so many things I've learned since then, and it all comes down to finding some dude named Jethro or something on YouTube.
0: Yes. Fix a toilet that way. The garage door, a number of different things, YouTube. It's true. And, David, you're pretty handy. I am not. So it's not just for the handy people that YouTube benefits. It's even for the dolts.
10: My wife uses it a lot for things. Yeah.
0: I thought for a second you were going to say, it has even helped me. And you're like, no, my wife doesn't.
12: Yeah, she doesn't do it.
10: She's like, I just look it up on YouTube.
0: Yeah, exactly.
10: She does.
0: All right, Scotty, what do you got for What's Your Story?
10: Karen Bass making the rounds right now because the heat is on in this mayoral race going on in Los Angeles, right? And she was on MS Snow over the weekend. And the question came up with Jonathan Capehart. What are you going to focus on? What are you going to do in the second term that you were unable to accomplish in the first term? Now, you would think, just because it's Los Angeles, what comes to mind almost immediately would certainly be rebuilding L.A. after the wildfires.
0: Sure.
10: That would certainly be top of the...
4: 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We're interrupting our scheduled program for a special Callow presentation.
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14: 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Now, it's time for the Buff City Soap pregame show. 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
15: 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The Dive, we're pretty all right. Let me also welcome you to the Buff City Soap pregame show. Buff City Soap, located in Sioux Falls at 41st Street behind the Chick-fil-A, as well as the Dolly Farms Village on the east end of town. Tonight, it's Game 4 of the Clark Cup Final between the Stampede and the Muskegon Lumberjacks. The Stampede lead the best-of-five series 2-1. We're here tonight because Muskegon rallied last night and shocked the herd with a double overtime victory to force a Game 4 tonight. The Stampede grabbed the first goal of the game last night, scoring 9:29 into the game when Anthony Bongos wristed a shot through traffic and into the back of the net to give Sioux Falls a 1-0 lead. It looked like the herd would carry that lead into the intermission, but Muskegon scored just with 20 seconds remaining in the period to tie the game after one period of play at 1. In the second, Sioux Falls went back ahead just a minute 48 seconds into the period when Thomas Zocco tallied his fifth goal of the playoffs to make it a 2-1 game. The Stampede then went on a 5-minute power play and cashed in at the midway point of the period when Cooper Saylor deflected a shot from Matthew Grimes into the net. That gave the Herd a 3-1 lead entering the third period. Muskegon pushed hard, as the Stampede knew they would, but the Herd kept the 2-goal lead. With under 4 minutes remaining, the Stampede nearly sealed it with an empty net goal, but the shot was blocked and Muskegon was able to come down and pull within one with a goal at 16 minutes and 5 seconds into the period. A minute later, the goaltender was back out and the Jacks struck again, this time on a rebound to tie the game at 3-3. Muskegon outshot the Stampede 21-7. That sent the game into overtime, and after a back-and-forth extra session, neither team could score, and it would eventually go into double overtime. Muskegon was able to extend their season, and Drew Stewart scored on a rebound just 2 minutes 9 seconds into the second overtime and handed the Herd their first loss of the finals. Lennard Felsberg stopped 51 of 55 shots for the Herd, who will have another shot to win the series tonight. After the game, head coach Ryan Crothers says the Stampede need to get back to playing the kind of hockey that got them to this point if they want to win tonight.
13: You know, they didn't have their best today, and they're going to have to be better. And some uncharacteristic plays and just sloppy at times, especially the power play and the guys that were on the power play. And, we're just going to have to regroup and find a way to come here and play our brand of hockey for 60 minutes, not for 55, and they'll do it. They've done it all year.
15: So it's quite simple for tonight. A win for the Herd, and they'll hoist the cup. A loss to Muskegon, and it'll be winner-take-all on Game 5 Tuesday night at the Premier Center. For a complete preview of tonight's game, we'll send it out to the voice of the Stampede, Jim Olander, in just a moment. But first, let's see what else is going on. One game in the Stanley Cup playoffs tonight as Carolina plays host to Montreal in Game 2 of the Eastern Conference Final. I'll keep you posted on that and the NBA playoffs, Major League Baseball, and the latest sports headlines. Everything you need to know, we got you covered right here. We'll take a break, but stay with us. We'll have more Sioux Falls Stampede hockey action and the Clark Cup 2026 playoffs coming right up on your home for the Herd. 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
21: 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We welcome you in. And we are excited to have you here because it is a game four of the Clark Cup final between the Stampede and the Muskegon Lumberjacks. And as Austin mentioned, the herd here because, well, last night a heartbreaker. The Stampede led 3-1 late in the game, but Muskegon would get two goals just over a minute apart and would end up downing the Stampede in double overtime. Muskegon scored two goals in the final 3 minutes of the third period to tie the game and then force an extra session. Neither team would score there, so we'd eventually get to a second overtime and 2:09 in. Drew Stewart, his ninth goal of the playoffs. He puts it in and leads the Lumberjacks to victory as Stewart has had quite the playoffs here for Muskegon. He leads the team, led the team in scoring with 61 points during the regular season, and now has 16 points in 15 playoff games here entering tonight. So this is the situation. It's quite simple again. The Herd have a chance to clinch the series and clinch the cup here, win the cup, I should say, with a victory here tonight. If they don't, we are going back to Sioux Falls for Tuesday night, and it would be Game 5 at the Premier Center, and that would be a winner-take-all situation. So the Lumberjacks, of course, they are on their home ice. They don't want to see another team skating around with a trophy. They are also the defending champs, so they're going to be giving it everything they've got. Do they have a little bit of momentum now? Probably after that win last night. I think the start of the game tonight could be crucial because the first periods really haven't been that great for Sioux Falls in these games. And Muskegon here, of course, will be looking to carry that momentum over from last night's exciting victory to try and take down the Herd here tonight and force that game number five and put all the pressure back on the Stampede. But right now, the Stampede in unfamiliar territory. This is the first time they had led 2-0 in a series. They still will end the postseason having not won a Game 3 in the playoffs, 0-3 in Game 3s. That's the bad news. The good news is the Stampede are 2-0 in Game number 4s, and they'll hope to make that a perfect 3-0 here and end the series tonight. Muskegon, meanwhile, they're not in unfamiliar territory themselves. They have come from behind in both the Eastern Conference semifinal and conference final. They came from behind last year when they won the Clark Cup final in the postseason. So they know what it takes. They've got their backs up against the wall, and it should make for a very exciting game number four here tonight between the Stampede and the Muskegon Lumberjacks. So we're looking forward to the matchup here tonight between these two teams. We'll take a break here on our Buff City Soap pregame show, but stay with us because right out of the billboard here where we hear from some of our great corporate partners, we'll go downstairs. We will run downstairs. We'll catch up with the head coach of the Stampede, Ryan Crothers. He joins me next. We'll talk about the tough loss last night. What do they need to do here tonight? How do we rebound and get the win? We'll find out. We talk to the coach and we return. 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
2: Welcome back to the Trinity Health Arena here in Muskegon, Michigan. 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Game four of the Clark Cup final between the Stampede and the Muskegon Lumberjacks. And it's time now for a behind the bench segment with the head coach of the Stampede, Ryan Crothers, brought to you by our friends from Rosenbauer America. 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See how you can be part of the Rosenbauer team today. Coach, obviously a tough one last night, 55 minutes of pretty good hockey and, a chance to close it out, but unfortunately the last 5 minutes obviously didn't go as you had hoped, and credit Muskegon, obviously they gave it everything they had and found a way to battle back last night and get the job done.
3: Yeah, we don't like game threes for whatever reason. We haven't all year, so it's just one of those things where, you know, we didn't really play good. You know, I think when you look at the score and you look at, you know, the fact that you go to double overtime, and sometimes it gives you a false sense of how you played. And we had a lot of passengers last night. We didn't play our best hockey, and we didn't earn the right to win. And that's something we talk about all the time. And we certainly didn't earn it, and then the couple bounces don't go our way. And that's going to happen. It's going to happen in the playoffs when you're trying to end somebody's season. It's always the hardest thing to close somebody out. And they gave us everything they had. And you know what, though? We're the only team that could win it tonight. And we're excited with the place we're in.
2: Well, and obviously the team in an unfamiliar territory here, too. And we talk about learning and finding new ways here throughout the course of the season. Even though it's late in the season, it is different, right? When you're up 2-0 versus being down and have your backs up against the wall. Certainly, hopefully, an experience they can draw from tonight, just learning what it's going to take based on last night's game.
3: Yeah, that's why it's the best league in North America. It's a development league. There's no easy nights. We've talked about it. Our back was against the wall four times against two teams that were below us in the standings. There's no easy nights, and it's hard to beat the same team twice, let alone three times in a row, especially when you're playing for a cup. So it doesn't matter the way in which it happened. You know what? Yeah, we lost in overtime. Heartbreaking to give up a two-goal lead in the last 4 minutes, but could have been 5-1, 6-1. It doesn't matter. The result's the result. You have to move on, have a short memory in the playoffs, and our guys have always responded. We've lost games in triple overtime with our backs against the wall. We've lost games in overtime. So we're battle-tested, and this group's resilient and has always responded, and I expect they will again tonight.
2: What are some changes maybe you'd like to see when you say maybe not the best performance last night? What do you want to see the team do tonight to give yourselves a chance to do that?
3: Go win a hockey game. Make plays. I mean, we have to attack them with the puck. We're a puck possession team, and I thought last night it was a lot of just chucking it and hoping and hope plays, and that's just not us. We like to dictate everything, and I didn't think we really did that, and I don't think it's anything that they did special. I think it was just us and wanting it easy, and nothing in life comes easy, and I think our guys learned a hard lesson last night and come out today and play connected as five-man units and get shot volume up. That's something we led the league in, was goals and shots, and we didn't do it yesterday. So, and the physical side of things, too. We dictated physicality through the first two games, and last night we didn't. So those are kind of some of the changes that we'd like to see. Those are internal changes. There's no X's and O's that really need to be adjusted. It's just a matter of our compete level.
2: Obviously, we often talk about special teams, and the penalty kill's been strong here throughout the course of the playoffs and obviously here in the finals. Power play, though, obviously struggled a little bit. You did get one on the five-minute advantage, but what is it when you look at that? Is it what we're doing? Is it, are they doing things? It seems like we're having trouble bringing the puck even into the zone, and maybe that's a credit to Muskegon.
3: You know what, really, it's they got some long bodies that skate fast, and I think time and space has been taken away quicker than it has been in the regular season. But I also think we're forcing plays, and we're playing on our heels. We're not getting a compete on the power play. And we've talked all year, power play intensity dictates 5-on-5 intensity. And when you have three power plays in the first period and you don't execute and you don't work hard and they have more chances than you do, that affects the whole team. So I'd like to see our intensity drive up. I'd like to see our execution be better. And I think if we clean those things up, we'll have success.
2: When you look at Muskegon, obviously now we've seen them for three games. Anything of their game that sticks out that you want to be aware of going into game four?
3: No, they do a lot of cross-ice things, and they play with pace. And but no, I think it's about us. It's about our game and our DNA and what was successful for us in the first two games and how we got better as the first two games went on. And you're going to have highs and lows, especially in the playoffs. I think yesterday was a blemish. But again, it's a young team with a chance to win a Clark Cup for the first time.
13: for this group. You know, there's some nerves. There's a lot of family, friends in town. There's a lot of distractions. It's just one of those things where it's a good learning lesson for them that hopefully they'll take with them for life. But hopefully they can rebound here like they have all year and get the ultimate goal, which is a cup.
2: Especially with this team, it really hasn't mattered first goal, not first goal. But coming off, obviously, Muskegon with a little bit of a high of winning last night, how important do you think first 10 minutes of the game are to maybe just kind of dictate things and maybe slow them down a little bit?
13: Yeah, I think it's for, we talk about first 5 minutes, the last 5 minutes of every period is important. I just think the thing that separates us from a lot of teams is the game of attrition. I think over 60 minutes, regardless of what the score is, we're there. You know, we've come back more than anybody in the league. You know, we've scored the first goal. We've outscored teams. Whatever is thrown our way, we've found a lot of different ways to win, and we'll see what tonight throws at us. But, yeah, of course, you want to get off to a good start and respond and rebound from what happened last night, and our guys have done it before, and they'll do it again.
2: All right, Coach, as always, appreciate the time. Best of luck to the Stampede tonight. We'll see you on the ice after.
13: See you on the ice after, Jim.
2: All right, that was head coach Ryan Crothers joining us here on the Buff City Soap pregame show. Stick around. We've got more pregame coverage ahead, and we return. We'll take a look at those starting lineups, and we'll drop the puck. It's the Stampede and the Lumberjacks, and it's game four right here on your home for the Clark Cup Final. 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
2: Back here in Muskegon, Jim Olander with you. Austin Solberg back inside the Dive Restaurant Game Night Studios, getting you ready tonight for game number four between the Stampede and the Muskegon Lumberjacks. Let's take a look at our starting lineups for tonight. We start in goal with the Herd, number 88, Leonards Feldbergs, 8-1-4 now in the postseason, with a 1.90 goals against average and a 9.39 save percentage. The Stampede will start defensively on the left side, number 22, Wade Weil, 1 assisted, 13 games. To the right of him, number 27, Anthony Bongo, 6 points on 3 goals and 3 assists. Up front, the Herd will start their fourth line. Center net line number 6, Jake Stewart, headed to Denver. Has 1 assist in 9 games here in the postseason. To the right of him, number 25, Thomas Holtby. Holtby headed to Army and has played in 13 playoff games. To the left of him, number 14, Cooper Soller, had the big goal last night on the power play, headed to Western Michigan. And 3 points here in the postseason. Out tonight, Jake Marins, Aiden Jans with injuries, and Nicholas Nelson out of the lineup here tonight. They're going through the player introductions here between the Stampede and the Lumberjacks. Fans still filing in. Another good contingency of Stampede fans here making the trip to Muskegon. And Muskegon here looking to defend their cup. They are looking to force a game number 5, which would be Tuesday night in Sioux Falls. The Stampede trying to end it here tonight. We'll step aside, take our final break here of the Buff City Soap pregame show. But stay with us, because when we come back, we'll drop the puck. It's the Stampede. It's the Lumberjacks. It's game 4 of the Clark Cup Final, and it's live right here on your home for Stampede hockey, Kelo-Newstalk, 1320, 107.9.
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21: It's game four of the Clark Cup Final here in Muskegon. Game four of the Clark Cup Final here in Muskegon as the Stampede gets set to take on the Muskegon Lumberjacks, who came from behind last night and won in double overtime to down the Herd. The Stampede will have another shot at it here tonight while Muskegon is trying to force a game five back in Sioux Falls on Tuesday night. Hello, everybody. Welcome here to Muskegon. Jim Olander with you, and we are ready for the opening puck drop here tonight between the Herd and the Lumberjacks. The Herd wearing their white uniforms tonight with a navy, gold, and baby blue trim. They'll move from right to left across your radio dial. There was some jawing already in the pregame warmups between the two teams at center ice, so we should see some good spirited fun out here tonight in game number four. Stewart against Stewart here for the faceoff draw. That's Jake Stewart of the Stampede against Drew Stewart of the Lumberjacks. Here we go. Faceoff draw won by the Lumberjacks, and game four is on the air as the punt comes here ahead. Solid flips it ahead up the left wing wall and sends it all the way in. Vukas plays it off the far wall, swings it around, stopped there on the right wing boards. Flip back in, it'll go off behind the net. Paid here by the Jacks, and they'll get it out to center. Novotny into the offensive zone. Poke checked away. Stewart knocks it down for Sioux Falls. Back to Omen. And Stampede will gather back in their own zone. Bongo long outlet pass picked off. There it's Amico, and Amico into the offensive end. Left side, Novotny, and a shot and a save made there by Feldbergs, and they've been trying to go after Feldbergs and rattle them all series, and Holtby's not going to stand for that while as well. They're quickly in there to defend their goaltender, and everyone will separate here early. The faceoff deep in the Stampede zone. First period tonight being brought to you as always by our friends from First Dakota. Go to firstdakota.com, First Dakota National Bank, the official bank of your Sioux Falls Stampede. And definitely some war of words here as the teams change up the lines here. Feldberg's ready. Face off to the right stick side. It'll be Rankowski to take the face off here against Bruce Collins. Face off one here by the Jacks. Played along the far left wing wall. Sent here. Larioso will play it off behind the net. Rinkowski delivering a hit. Comes back out to the left point. Right side of Miko. Shot at Feldbergs. Makes the save. Gains the whistle. Get a faceoff draw here. Let's take a look at your starting goaltenders. 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Carl Axelson for the Jacks. He is 9-6-0 in the playoffs, 2.12 goals against, and a 9-1-2 save percentage. Feldbergs for the Stampede, 8-1-4 in the playoffs, with a 1.90 goals against and a 9.39 save percentage. Hurt. Have it knocked away. Betzold trying to reach for it to clear. Can't. Puck kept into the Stampede zone behind the net. Rinkowski will play it. Gets it around to Ullman here on the side and flips it out of the zone. Now played back here by the Jacks as they work it in their own end. Norringer played to the far side. Now back here up the middle of the ice. Larioza just dumps it in. Hard off the wall. They'll do a change. Here comes the Stampede trying to force it out. Schultz works it around to the far wall. Grimes, and that one deflects up and out of play. 18:36 to go here in the first period. Here's how the lines look tonight for the Stampede. Rinkowski center the top line with Betzold on the right, Ullman on the left. Zocco centering the second line with McGraw on the right, Montero on the left. Schultz centering the third line with Solomon on the right, Macrina on the left. Stewart will center the fourth line with Holtby on the right, Soller on the left side. And Christian Chua is your extra forward tonight for the Stampede. Schultz in to take the draw here against Chuck Blanchard of the Jacks. Face off to the right stick side of Feldbergs. Face off one here by the Stampede, trying to clear, but it's picked up here by Dinow. He'll get a shot and a save made by Feldbergs. Deep pairs tonight, Grimes and Bongo together. Manasa and Jacobson are together, and Weil and Prunty together here in the lineup tonight for the Stampede. Three early shots on the board here. A minute and a half into the game for the Lumberjacks. And a faceoff again in the Stampede zone. Figured you'd see a little press here from Muskegon early after that emotional win last night. Stampede have to find a way here to respond. And I think you want to try to get through these first 10 minutes as a road team and then kind of settle into your game here. So far, just 90 seconds, though, into it. And we'll get a face-off draw here in the Stampede end. Zocco ready to take the draw. And a stoppage here. Premature drop will do it again. Get another chance at it. William Frazier and Kyle McCauley are your referees tonight. Zach Bennett and Wyatt Corgan are your linesmen here for game four. Here's a backhand shot trying to stuff it in, and Feldbergs makes the save. And gains the whistle here. And another faceoff. Heard got to find a way here to win the draw and get it out of the zone here and get going. So get a faceoff to Feldberg's left side. Zocco in to take the draw here with Stewart. Zocco ready. Stewart ready here for Muskegon. We finally dropped the puck. Face off one by Stewart. Plays here to Benson. Benson on the right wing wall, trying to play it behind the net. Backhand shot knocked away by Feldbergs and Sioux Falls. Finally going to get it out of the zone. Ahead to McGraw with Zocco. Zocco into the offensive end. Right side. Had a roll off his stick. Plays it into the corner. Now McGraw trying to help. Puck batted down. Comes in between the circles. Out to the right point. Bongo fires, and that one tipped wide of the net. Now picked back up here in the corner. Montero delivering a hit there with Zocco. Zocco trying to spin it center. Knocked away. And the puck played ahead. Benson will get it and clear it all the way down. Here's McGraw. Right side. Bongo ahead to Zocco. Zocco into the offensive end. Kicks it into the right wing corner, trying to make a play happen. It's the side of the net, and it'll just be covered by Axelson, and he will gain the whistle. 17:34 to go here in the opening period. No score. Sioux Falls and Muskegon in game four. of the Clark Cup final. Heard won games one and two at home, 3-1, 3-0, and then led 3-1 late in the third last night, but Muskegon came back, took the game in double overtime to push us here to game four tonight. Stewart, Holtby, and Chua out there tonight with Weil and Jacobson. So the Herd's fourth line here getting a chance again in the first period here to get things going. Stewart ready. Wins the draw back to Holtby. Now to Jacobson. To Holtby. He'll fire, and that one wide of the net off the wall. Weil fires, and a save made by Axelson. Rebound scooped up by Yanuriam, and he'll play it ahead for Muskegon. They flip it all the way down. Holtby to get there just in time for the icing call. And the whistle blows with 17-21 to go here. Faceoff coming all the way back in the Muskegon zone. Stewart out there with Chua and Holtby, Weil and Jacobson. Stewart ready to take the faceoff draw. Stewart waiting. One by the Herd. Chua turns and shoots. Goes off the stick of Holtby. And the puck is picked back up out to center. Bouncing around. Jacobson knocks it down. Sioux Falls trying to clear. They can't. Kept in the zone. Here's a backhand try. Goes wide of the net. It's knocked away. Now Sioux Falls. There's Stampede Stewart. And he will get it ahead and out of the zone. Stampede clearing it out. Amico there for Muskegon. Back into the Stampede end. Trying to go around Weil. He blew a tire. And the puck comes free. There's Weil. Takes a hit. Jacobson trying to knock it free. And Amico gets it back. Plays to the left wing side. Edge of the left circle. Wrist shot tipped. And that one knocked away. Now Jacobson picks up the puck for Sioux Falls. Floats it down. It'll come here to Soller. And Cooper Soller trying to beat the check there. Had it knocked away. Gets it back. Soller at the line. By himself. Turn shoots. And a stick save made. Omen picks up the rebound here in the corner. Trying to play it off. Back behind the net. That one knocked away. It'll be played out by Muskegon as he'll play it free as Norringer brings it across center. His pass intercepted. Sioux Falls the other way. Here's Soller with Omen trying to feed it back to Omen. And it's knocked out of the zone. Norringer again. Through center ice to Vukas. Vukas has it. Wrist shot deflects off a stick. Up and out of play with 16:09 to go here. First period. Stampede and Lumberjacks no score. Shots 5-1 in favor of Muskegon in the early goings. Faceoff draw. The left of Feldberg's glove side. Sanderson, Blanchard, and Bergeron are out there. Faceoff here. Blanchard. It's tossed here out of the circle, and it'll be Bergeron now to take the draw here against Schultz. Faceoff one here by Sioux Falls. Chipped ahead. Macrina trying to float the other way with it, and the puck is played here off the boards. Sioux Falls trying to kick it free, and it's played by Sanderson. In the corner, Sanderson takes a hit along the wall, braces himself. Schultz picks it up. Chips it here to the far wall, trying to go around Blanchard. Then he gets hit hard by Sanderson. Puck comes free. Blanchard centers, but it's intercepted by Macrina. And the Herd will get it out. Ahead is Schultz with Solomon. Gets it across center and flips it all the way in. Played back behind the net. Little trouble there as Axelson nearly turned it over. The Jacks are able to get it up out of the zone. Solomon back into his zone end to Prunty. Right side goes cross ice here to Solomon. Tipped, rolls into the Muskegon end, but quickly right back out. Prunty right there. He'll float it right back in. Everybody will touch up, but here comes Montero. Chasing into the right wing corner, trying to hold on to it. Blanchard has it for the Jacks. Zocco comes over, gets hit from behind, and Zocco's going to draw a penalty here. And the first call of the night coming here for the Herd. Now here it's tipped and stopped, and Benson there touches. And a cross-checking call against the Jacks, who play a physical game. They were going all out last night after Zocco. You might remember Thomas Maroon, got a spearing call and was thrown out of the game, somehow avoided a suspension. I still don't understand that, but the Herd have to find a way, though, to take advantage on the power play because they're just one of 11 here in the series. 22.2% in the playoffs. Muskegon's penalty kill, here's the crazy thing, it was only 78.5% during the regular season. It's 90.7% in the playoffs. Zocco, Soller, Montero, Solomon, and Macrina. And some movement there is going to change the faceoff personnel. First, Collins will take the draw now against Soller. Soller low to the ice here for the draw, and it's won by the Jacks. They send it all the way out. Feldbergs to play the puck. Looks up ice, gets it to Solomon. He gloves it down, and ahead he comes. Breaks into the zone here with Soller. Flips it in. Solomon giving chase into the corner. Trying to tie it up. Sioux Falls trying to dig for it here. Puck tied up along the board. Solomon trying to die.

0: Sioux Falls. Hurd trying to dig for it. It's going to be cleared again by the Jacks. It's sent all the way down. Rankowski and Ullman now onto the ice here. Here's Prunty. Off the right side, 42 on the power play, trying to send it in, rejected. They'll have to regroup here again. Prunty, left wing side to Rankowski. Gets it in over the line, flips it in, goes back behind the net. Swung around here on the far wall, knocked down by Schultz. Schultz waiting, he gets just pushed off the puck. And it's played out of the zone, and Norringer has it. He'll just take his time, play it back to Amico. Down to 18 on the power play here, and the Hurd, not getting much off, had one shot attempt here. As the puck sent all the way back down again. Feldbergs leaves it for Prunty. Time going to run out here on the Stampede's power play opportunity. Omen up the left wing side. Pulls back here. Flips it in behind the net. Swung around to the right side. Jacobson played to McGraw. Flipped in here into the corner. Sioux Falls playing it along the boards here. Centering between the circles. It goes off a couple skates. It comes out. Al Benson here for Muskegon. Goes around Zocco into the offensive end. They're offside. And there's the whistle. 10, let's make that 12, 51 to go. Period number one, no score here in Muskegon. In game number four, we're back with you in just 60 seconds. This is Stampede Hockey.
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0: Faceoff here in the neutral zone. Thomas Maroon against Schultz. Thomas Maroon, who left in the second period last night with a spearing call, and now the puck played here. Or late in the first, I think that was, actually, and the puck sent all the way down. Ears off behind the net by the Jacks. Sanderson with it, goes cross ice, knocked away here. It'll be played by Manasta. Swung around to the far wall, played back in over the line. Solomon sends it in off behind the net, trying to get to it. Flip back to the far boards, and now it's picked up here by Muskegon, and it's sent out to center. Sanderson gloves it down, and now it's flipped in. Here's Feldbergs swinging it around off the wall, looking for Schultz. Schultz trying to clear it out, and now it's played back out up ahead. Holtby on the left wing side, and now sends it all the way in. Macrina trying to get back to the puck here. Macrina and Holtby trying to play it. It'll be flipped along the wall here. Stewart trying to knock it down. Stampede Stewart gets it, but that one poke checked away, and they'll get it out, will the Jacks, so they play it to center. Chasing it is Jan Uriam. Bongo back there for Sioux Falls. Jan Uriam reaching for it. A lot of size here for Muskegon. We've said it all series. Our guys are huge out here. Here's Amico. Plays it in the high slot. Shot, save, rebound, scores. Chris on the rebound. The shot from Amico. Feldbergs made the save. The rebound bounced right to Christ, who's on the spot. And the Jacks get the first goal of the game. It's 1-0. Here in the first period. That puck just bounced. Christ was just right in the right spot at the right time and puts it home. And the Hurd trail here first for the first time.

0: time in this series. Second time, excuse me, in this series. Game one, the Jacks also got the first goal. Stampede ended up winning that one 3-1. Played along the far wall, and Muskegon playing with some confidence now. Here comes Drew Stewart over the line to the far wall. Sioux Falls knocking it along the boards here. Chipped ahead. Picked up by Ullman, and the Stampede. Ullman gets tripped up, goes around, flips it in. Larioso will play it. Back behind the net, hit there by Rankowski, keeps it in the zone. Rankowski towards the net, bouncing puck into the corner. Grimes will dig it out, gets it there to Soller, trying to feed it back to him. Rejected. Amico plays it along the far end, and it'll be cleared out of the zone. Now here's Benson. Into the offensive end, flips it along the far wall for Zelko. And it's touched in an offside position here with 10:51 to go in period number one. And the Jacks have the 1-0 lead. Christ, who was the hero last year, had the overtime winner in game five against the Waterloo Blackhawks. In the Clark Cup final on the road, he gets his fifth of the playoffs. From Amico and Thomas Maroon. Here's Bongo. Off the glass, sending it out. Played back here. Now it's swung back here. Is Noringer. Plays it. Stopped there by Bongo. Bongo plays to Grimes. Grimes flips it ahead, and the Stampede get it ahead here. Here's McGraw forcing it over the line. Drop back. It'll come to the far wall. Muskegon gets it back. Noringer will play it. Knocked down. Prunty is there, and the puck is played off the wall. Montero trying to get to the puck, and it's sent back in. We'll get an icing here against Muskegon. And a faceoff all the way back in the Muskegon zone. Heard just one shot on goal here in the first period. Not the start they were looking for. But you knew Muskegon was going to come out with a lot of energy, feeling good, and that is how they've done so far tonight. Heard have got to find a way here to claw back here, tie this thing up, get some momentum. Zoko. Faceoff one, gets it. Off behind the goal, and it's scooted around here by the Jacks, and Bruce Collins will get it out. Now flip to center. Off the skate of Chris, goes in front of the Muskegon bench. They're doing a change, and they pick it up, and they'll play it here. Noringer flips it in. Feldberg stops there. Prunty with the puck, long outlet pass ahead to Solomon. Solomon left side to Montero, and the Herder offside, and that'll bring a faceoff outside the zone. Timeout here on the ice with 9:49 to go in the first. Stampede trail 1-0. We're back at 60 seconds. This is Stampede Hockey.
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0: Back here in Muskegon. Stampede. Macrina off the draw, gets tied up with Sanderson. And we are going to get a call here. Carter Sanderson just letting Macrina had it. Cross-checked him right in the face. A pretty dirty play by Carter Sanderson. And he's going to go to the box for 2 minutes for it. And the Stampede with a chance here. So the Stampede will get a Prairie Farms power play number two. Macrina was pinned down there, and then Sanderson just kept cross-checking him right in the face. That's what led to the call. And the Herd here, the power play we mentioned has been great. They got to find a way here. Did have a couple of chances in the first one, but Muskegon doing a good job defending. The Herd will get Macrina, Zoko, Montero, Soller, and Solomon out there. So Sioux Falls will roll five forwards here to start the power play. Solomon to Zoko, shot blocked. Bouncing puck rebound. Played by Soller along the wall here. Left wing side gets it out to Zoko. Zoko here. High point shot deflected. Save, rebound. Soller, rebound. Montero. It's still loose. He scores! J.J. Money Montero. A power play goal. And the Stampede have tied the game at one. They make Sanderson and Muskegon pay. They finally get the puck set up the way they wanted to. The shot from the high point by Zoko got batted down by Soller. The rebound came loose, and Montero was there to jam it in. A good stretch. His first one was stopped. Montero got the rebound back and put it home. And the Stampede, that's a huge goal, and have tied the game at one. So the Herd get the goal. And see if we give them a little bit of momentum here. As the puck tied up, here's a quick shot and a save made. Grimes turnaround shot, and this goes wide. Solomon out to the right side. Herd now buzzing. Here's Grimes. Turns and shoots. It's blocked. Bouncing puck loose in front. Diving for it. Axelson just trying to get to it. And the save is, the puck is covered there with 8:54 to go. And it is a 1-1 score. Sioux Falls, offensive zone faceoff here. Montero getting the Stampede on the board. Tying this thing at one. And now we get a faceoff draw here. Right stick side of Axelson. Jankowski trying to pick it up. Played here by Benson off the wall. And the puck goes out of play. 8:50 to go here in the first period. Second power play goal of this series for the Herd. Jankowski out there taking the draw here against Drew Stewart. Jankowski ready. Wins the draw. Betzel flicks it up. Manasik keeps it in. Shot through traffic just floats wide. Now played by Betzel in the left wing corner. Trying to shovel it behind the net. Rakowski wraparound goes wide. Ullman picks it back up behind the goal line. Now trying to go around Stewart and another defender. Has it. Kicks it to himself. Still with a puck is Ullman. Ullman out to the right point to Jacobson. Left side Manasa through traffic and a blocker save. Rebound picked up by Benson of Muskegon and they clear the zone. Manasa here, cross ice to Jacobson. Into the offensive end, gets it to Betzel. Right circle, pulls back, shoots, blocked. Rebound, backhanded by Ullman. The goaltender's down, Rakowski on the top. Trying to knock it home is Betzel. And the whistle blows as Rakowski and Axelson run into each other. Trying to get after the loose puck, and the whistle blows. And the Stampede look totally different now after that goal. A little bit of a slow start, but getting it going now. With 8:11 to go in the first period, we're tied at one. Zoko, McGraw, and Montero coming out with Grimes and Bongo. Zoko ready to take the draw. Plays it here, bouncing puck, Montero. Knocks it down. Zoko gets it. Spins it back into the corner. McGraw chasing after it. Battles there along the wall with Larry Arzu. Larry Ozo will play it back behind the net to Amico. And Muskegon gets it to the line but not out. Zoko intercepts. Pass now knocked down though. And now the Jags will get it ahead and out of the zone. Through center, Larioso sends it in. Here's Grimes trying to track it down. Collision back behind the net. Swung around, Bongo. Flipping it here, trying to get it up the right wing wall. Now the puck played to the right side. Amico has it. Amico tying it up and then firing. That one knocked away. Blanchard along the left wing wall. Bongo knocks him down. Puck bouncing here, Grimes. And a hand pass call against the Jacks. We'll take a quick break. 7:23 to go in the first. A 1-1 game. We're back in 30 seconds. This is Stampede Hockey.
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0: Here's Soller out of the zone. Tipped here by Holtby. That's going to go too far for icing, though. And a face-off back in the Stampede zone. 7:08 to play here. I always have to. There's lights right in front of the center hung that has the time on it, so I'm always ducking under to see what the official time is. Stewart for the Stampede against Thomas Maroon here. Face-off, won by Sioux Falls. Wild chips it off the boards there to Holtby, and Holtby floats it ahead, gets tied up along the boards trying to get to the puck. Now it's sent here up the left wing wall. Sent all the way down, and Manasa will get there. Plays it along the boards, right side, Betzel trying to get to it. Left point, shot through traffic off the crossbar, and that one deflects out of play, and a stoppage here. We'll get another face-off. Sioux Falls will get Omen, Rankowski, and Betzel out there with Bongo and Grimes. Showing the shot again here, just top of the crossbar there and out. Faceoff to the right stick side of Feldberg's. Rankowski set to take the draw. One here by the Jacks. Knocked down by Betzold. Bouncing puck here. It's flipped here by Betzold again, and he gets it out of the zone. Muskegon forced it back in. Bruce Collins took a hit up high by Grimes, and the Stampede are going to be shorthanded here. With 6.5 to go in the period, and Bruce Collins gets back up in the power play here for Muskegon. 0-for-7 in the series. 24.2% in the regular season. They're at 25% here in the regular season. Faceoff draw to the left. Glove side of Feldberg's. Rankowski had to take the draw against Stewart. Rankowski ready. Take the draw. One here by the Stampede. Flipped off the wall, and it's knocked down to the right point. Palusko plays it into the corner. Flips it all the way in. Amico swings it back around. Novotny has it along the right wing side. Flips it back behind the net. Bongo chips. That one goes out of play. And we'll get another faceoff here in the offensive zone for Muskegon. 1:45 to go on the power play here. For the Jacks. Coming up a little bit here, it'll be Carolina and Montreal in game two of the Eastern Conference Final. Want to send a special hello, by the way, to those of you watching at Buffalo Wild Wings tonight. Hope you're enjoying it. Glad to have you back here for another game as the puck comes out of the zone. Laid up the right wing side. Amico swung around to the far wall. Picked up here. Stampede. Trying to clear it. In between the circles. Amico now to Novotny. Played back behind the net. Swung behind the goal here, looking up the right side. Lusko swings it to the left side. Lusko back in. Novotny shot blocked, and it bounces. Amico flips it to the far wall. Now to the left side. Novotny with it again. Flips it back here. Down to 53 on the power play. Norringer. Play to the left side. Sends it across, and that one deflects. Hits the glass and stays in. Comes back. Norringer has it here for Muskegon. Wrist shot blocker save. Knocked away. Amico right on top of Feldberg's there. The puck bouncing. Comes to the right side. Novotny with some room. Slides it across. Wide of the net. Belusco here. 30 left on the power play. Works it back up top. Norringer swings it left side. Belusco working it. Shot blocked there. It'll go back in front. Bouncing. And Feldberg's the save with 22 seconds to go. On the power play, 4:52 to go in the first period. Faceoff deep in the Stampede zone to the right of Feldberg's stick side. Rankowski ready to take the draw here. Faceoff won here by the Jags. Had picked up here in the high slot. Vukas. Left circle. Tip. Look out. It's loose. Picked up. Batted away there by Omen. And the Stampede are able to get it out of the zone. 10 seconds left on the power play as Grimes gets ready to come out of the box. Ahead. Larioza sends it in. The Herd have successfully killed it off. Down to 4:25 in the period. Buck tangled up. Prunty trying to knock it free. Rankowski has that one roll away. It'll come back out to the left point. Shot tipped wide of the net. Now Rankowski ties his man along the boards. Trying to knock it free. Prunty swings it around here. Pass Vukas. Centers in front. Tipped and a save made by Feldbergs. And we get a whistle here and a faceoff draw coming up with 4:04 to go. Sioux Falls ready for the faceoff here in their own end. Nice stop there by Feldberg. Zocco in a take to draw here against Blanchard. Sioux Falls ready. They dig for it. One here by Muskegon. Right side of Miko. Shot goes wide of the net. Play to the left side, turning around, that shot blocked. Bonessa will play it to the far wall. Swung back behind the net. Blanchard trying to feed it. Has it along the edge of the right circle. A collision. Players collide. Stampede the other way. Here comes Montero with room over the line to McGraw. McGraw tries to send it in. Montero centers. That one goes off a skate and in the corner. And the Stampede unable to take advantage of the odd man rush there. Now Miko the other way for the Jacks. Nice back check by McGraw. Forces it out. Gets to Montero and Sioux Falls out ahead. Off the stick of Zocco and into the corner. Near side, left wing side, delivers a hit there. He's got the puck waiting, looking back door. He's got room. He shoots and it's blocked. And the puck bouncing out and ahead. Here comes Muskegon. Flipped ahead here by Jan Uriam as he sends it all the way in. Here's a shot tipped to the save man. Rebound off behind the net. Jacobson plays it off the wall. Gets it here to Montero. Tries to force it out of the zone, up to Bentzel, knocked down, and it's played back up the left wing side and in. Grimes going after it behind the goal, flips it here to Jacobson, off the right side to Soller, and it's sent all the way down. Larioza sends it back at his own end. Played back up the right side to Thomas Maroon and flipped all the way in. Elberg's back behind the net to stop it, swings it here, gets it to Grimes, up the right side into center, here they come, Stewart. He'll chop it all the way in for Sioux Falls. Back behind the net. Tracks his own puck down. Plays it here. Gets it to Betzold. Betzold waiting. Left side. Holding it. Swings it to the right side to Bongo. Through traffic. Shot tipped wide. Rebound. Knocked loose into the corner. They're trying to dig for it. Now trying to play it along the edge of the left circle here. Centering in front. Now it's behind the net for Soller. Soller in the right circle. Turns it. Shoots it. A save made. Stewart on the rebound. Trying to get it there to Soller. Stewart takes a couple of shots right between the legs. They play on. As the puck played here behind the net, they swing it back around. And it comes to Benson, who gets shoved into the boards. Off behind the net, Bongo. We are down to under two to go here in this 1-1 set first period. Here's Bongo. Up the right side, Schultz, right circle, left side, Macrina fires, he just missed it, he would have had him. Solomon towards the net, that's blocked, comes to Bongo, his shot is deflected away, and they will get it out. Muskegon ahead, Benson, into the offensive end, no, says Manasse, feeds it the other way to Schultz, takes a hit at the line, and the puck comes back out. Now Novotny, into the stampede end, Schultz, Grimes on top of him, they're able to chip it ahead and clear it out. Just over a minute to go here in period number one in a 1-1 game. Amico plays it past, tipped away between the circles. Macrina trying to get to it. Schultz had a knockdown. It'll be played back along the far wall. Swung around cross ice. Bruce Collins brings it all the way in. Poke checked away in the stampede. Get it out. There's Schultz trying to play it ahead. Down to under a minute to go here. Wetzel. That one batted down. It'll come free. Norringer. Right side to Vukas. Out to center in the herd, have it, Omen. Into the offensive zone, ran into his own man, but Betzold has it, shoots, and a pad save made. Now played ahead here, a dive here on Vukas, hopefully going to be called a dive. As let's see here, they call Omen for the trip. Boy, that looks quite embellished. 33.5 seconds to go, and the herd going to be shorthanded for the second time tonight. So 15-7, the shots on goal in favor of Muskegon. And Omen, yeah, he did get a stick there, so no question there after seeing that replay. Good call in the stampede shorthanded. So face off to the right stick side of Feldberg's. Schultz in to take the draw. Just 33 seconds to go in the period. So Stampede now trying to try and get out of here and then carry this into the second period. Off behind the net, the puck goes. Amico fires it out to the left point. Right side, Novotny flips it in front. Shot goes wide. Rebound. Pick back up here. Tipped by the Stampede. Down to 20 seconds. Here's Novotny. Edge of the right circle. Bottom of the circle. Gets it back right point. Palusko fires high and over the net. Down to 12 seconds. Played here. Tipped by Rankowski. Not out. Novotny fires. Tipped wide. Down to 7 seconds left. They'll get one more. Trying to play it down low. Shot save. Rebound knocked loose, and it's cleared. Stampede, the horn is going to sound. And the Stampede get out of the period tied at one. There will still be a minute 27 of power play time remaining when we come back here for period number two. And they're having to separate everybody as they are not. They are separating here. And the first period comes to a close. So Muskegon gets the goal first, but the Stampede come back. Get a power play goal from Montero. And we are tied at one at the end of one here in Muskegon. 16-8 are the shots on goal in favor of the Lumberjacks, as we get you ready for Innovative Office Solutions' first intermission report coming up here in just a moment. We'll go back inside the Dive Restaurant Game Night Studios. That's where the one and only Austin Solberg standing by. He'll have a weather forecast update for you. You know, you're playing hockey into the right time of year when we're talking 80s. So Austin will have the forecast for you. Then we'll be up here, I believe, with Coach Wildung. Intermission report. One of the coaches will join us. Their take here on the first 20 and what we need to see in the final 40. Then we will go back into the studio. Austin Solberg, and we'll get his first Premier Bank card out-of-town scoreboard. Latest scores from Stanley Cup playoffs, NBA playoffs, Major League Baseball, anything you need to know. Austin will have you covered here during the intermission report. It's a 1-1 game at the end of one. Let's get our Innovative Office Solutions intermission report started. We do so by going back inside the Dive Restaurant with a check of the weather. And for that, we go to the one and only Mr. Austin Solberg. Austin,
4: Thanks, Jim. And you aren't exactly too far off. I mean, it is 71 degrees Fahrenheit right now. Beautiful weather. But like I said, 71 Fahrenheit, partly cloudy in the sky, 42% humidity with south winds of 7 miles per hour. Visibility, 10 miles out. You can see everything. Now, for tonight, we're going to have clear during the early evening, but then it's going to become mostly cloudy with a low around 49 and west-southwest winds around 5 miles per hour becoming south in the evening. Sunday is going to be a high of 82, south winds of 5 to 15 miles per hour with gusts as high as 20. In the night, it's going to go have a 40% chance of showers and thunderstorms, mainly between midnight and 1 a.m. And it's going to have increasing clouds with a low around 56 and south winds of 5 to 10 miles per hour. Memorial Day, it's going to be sunny with a high near 86, south winds of 10 miles per hour with gusts as high as 20. So start firing up those grills because you're going to have a good Memorial Day. Monday night's going to have a 30% chance of showers and thunderstorms, partly cloudy with a low around 60 and south winds of 5 to 10 miles per hour. Tuesday is going to be mostly sunny, high near 86, south-southeast winds of 5 to 15 miles per hour with gusts as high as 25. Tuesday night, partly cloudy with a low around 60. And then cutting it off, Wednesday, partly sunny, high near 82, calm winds. We'll have more for you in just a moment. 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I'm Austin Solberg, and we'll be back with Jim and Coach Wilden next on your home for the herd, Kello News Talk, 1320, 107.9 FM.
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0: Report, and for that we welcome in the associate head coach Brandon Wildung here. Coach, 1-1 score at the end of one, not really the start probably you were hoping for, but maybe somewhat anticipated. You knew Muskegon was going to be riding high after last night. Huge power play goal though to get you back into it and tie it at one. What were your thoughts on the first 20 minutes?
7: Yeah, absolutely, they came out hard, and again, I don't think that's a surprise. Obviously for us, we would like to have a better push too, but really able to weather the storm with some great goaltending. It's kind of been the story all year with what Lenny's been able to do for us, which has been huge. And then, yeah, you're right, we got some of those big saves. We had kind of a bounce back after they got one. And then, you know, you get a couple power play opportunities. It's going to be really important, really huge to try to execute, you know, on those chances. Obviously, we know they're trying to play physical and things like that, so they're ending up getting a lot of power plays. The best way to negate that is starting to execute on our chances, which we did.
0: And obviously you'll start here the second period on the penalty kill. They had a couple of good looks there, but you're able to kind of survive the storm. What's going to be key on keeping them off the board on the penalty kill?
7: Yeah, absolutely. You know, it's they had a lot of good looks, too many good looks at the end there, to be honest. And again, great goaltending makes your penalty kill look good. So we got bailed out, but it's only you only get so many of those, so it's time for us to step up in front of Lenny a little bit more, and we got to try to negate some of those slot line plays. We know we've done a nice job taking care of middle ice so far in the series, so they're starting to shoot some more pucks from up top and in the flanks and things, so we just got to make sure that we're retracting hard back through the middle. And the one thing we have done a good job of, even when our kill's been a little sloppy, is we're helping around the net and getting clears. So that's honestly maybe the difference right there, is, you know, some of those 50-50 pucks that end up being who's going to outwork who, and so far we've been on the right side of those, but we definitely got to start limiting some of those chances they're getting.
0: Obviously, they like to play a little bit of a physical game. They're a big team. We've known that all series. How do you combat that? How do you try to stay with them here and also making smart plays and maybe not take dumb penalties?
7: Yeah, they're trying to play physical. I don't know how physical they are, to be honest. Like, they got a couple big bodies. Some of those guys, maybe it's not normally their DNA, you know, but they're trying to do it. And you know, it's, again, they're a bigger team than us. I think we're a little bit more of a physical team still, even though on the line chart they're taller than us. But, you know, sometimes that feeds us, and that's important for us. I think that's something that, honestly, we kind of got away from yesterday, is we weren't very physical for whatever reason. Maybe it was us gripping the stick, or I don't know. But I think once you're doing that and you're kind of getting bumps, it gets you involved. Whether you're having a good game or a bad game, it's something you can control. And then we talk about just the war of attrition and wearing teams and players down over the duration of a game or the duration of a series and how long of the season it is. So those small little details are really important. And for sure they are. They're trying to hit us and they are bumping us. So for us, it is a hockey game. You got to take a bump to make a play. And I think if we're willing to do that, good things will happen for us.
0: Obviously, we knew it'd be a challenge this weekend. They're not going to lay down, just let you win this. They probably feel like they've got the edge right now and some momentum. What do you want to see in the second and third periods here to take the game back here and get yourself in a position to win tonight?
7: Yeah, I think finally once we scored that power play goal, we just, whatever reason, maybe took a breath and knew that we were back in it. We just started to play hard again. I think that's really what it comes down to, is this time of year you got to play hard and let your instincts take over. That's how you train and practice for hours and hours and hours throughout this season. And we started to do that. We started to have a little bit more urgency on getting pucks around the net, and we had some bodies around there. We had a second, third chance, you know, even scoring that power play goal. That's how we did it. You know, we filtered one in and we outworked them. So I think that's going to be real key for us with our 5-on-5, and once we start to do that, I think some ice will open up where we can start to do some special things in the ozone as well.
0: All right, Coach, as always, appreciate the time. Best luck rest of the way. Let's go get them.
7: Thanks, Jim.
0: That was Associate Head Coach Brandon Wildung here in the press box. Stampede 1, Muskegon 1. At the end of 1, we'll take a break out of our timeout. We'll be back inside the Dive Restaurant Game Night Studios. That's where Austin Solberg is stationed. He'll get you a First Premier Bank card out-of-town scoreboard update. Get you the latest from the National Hockey League game just about to start in the Stanley Cup Eastern Conference Final, plus the NBA playoffs and Major League Baseball. Everything you need to know, he'll get you caught up to date on and let you know what you need to know, and then we'll come back here. We're just minutes away already from the start of period number 2 tonight between the Stampede and the Lumberjacks here in Game 4 of the Eastern Conference Final. 1-1 game at the end of one. 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
4: 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We're going to give you an update of everything you need to know, starting with a quick review of what you've been listening to right now. Or, if you're just joining, what you've missed. It's the first period end between the Sioux Falls Stampede and Muskegon Lumberjacks. This is game 4 in the playoffs. Right now, each team sits at 1 point. We got the 1 point in the first period for each. That point for Sioux Falls Stampede came from a capitalized goal on one of their two power plays. Meanwhile, the Lumberjacks have had two power plays and have gotten a goal on neither of them. Currently, the shot ratio sits at 8 for the Sioux Falls Stampede and 16 for the Lumberjacks. In these playoffs, the Stampede is at 8-5-0-0. That is 8 wins, 5 losses, 0 overtime losses, and 0 shootout losses. And then the Muskegon Lumberjacks are at 9-6-0-0. 9 wins, 6 losses. Again, a win for the Lumberjacks tonight means that we will have another game going on at the Premier Center in Sioux Falls on Tuesday, May 26th. If the Sioux Falls Stampede wins, that's the end of the season. Now, on to hockey. We have the Canadiens versus the Hurricanes. Looks like that game still isn't going on yet, but that's going to be going on tonight. That's right, tonight at 6 p.m. Might be starting anytime soon. Canadiens, Hurricanes, 6 p.m. on TNT, True TV, and HBO Max at the Lenovo Center in Raleigh, North Carolina. Currently, the Canadiens are 48-12-10 in the season, and the Hurricanes are 52-22-7 on the season. Tomorrow, we've got the game going on between the Avalanche and the Golden Knights at 7 p.m. on ESPN at T-Mobile Arena in Los Angeles, Nevada. Remember that, T-Mobile Arena, Los Angeles, Nevada, 7 p.m. on ESPN. Be there or be square. We'll have more for you in just a moment. 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
4: 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I'm Austin Solberg. Right now, we don't got any NBA games going on, but we have at 7 p.m. tonight on ABC at Rocket Arena in Cleveland, Ohio, the game between the Knicks and the Cavaliers. The Knicks are 53-9 on the season, and the Cavaliers are 52-30 on the season. Now, on to baseball, we have got a slew of games going on tonight. We've got the Guardians versus the Phillies, bottom of the fourth. It's still anyone's game, 0-0. Guardians have had 2 hits, whereas the Phillies have had 3. That's on MajorLeagueBaseball.tv. That's, again, MLB.tv. We got the top of the ninth between the Nationals and the Braves. That is a 2-0 game leading for the Nationals. Nationals are leading. 7 hits committed by the Nationals and 1 by the Braves. Then we've got at 6:15 tonight, the Cardinals versus the Reds, the Dodgers versus the Brewers. Then later at 8:40 p.m., the Athletics versus the Padres. At 9:05 p.m., the Rangers versus the Angels. At 9:10 p.m., the Rockies versus the Diamondbacks. And then for some finals, we got the Cardinals versus the Reds. That's a Cardinals victory. 8-1. Cardinals had 12 hits, Reds had 2. The Astros versus the Cubs, that's a 3-0 victory for the Astros. 6 hits by the Astros and 3 by the Cubs. Pirates versus the Blue Jays. Blue Jays fly away with the victory with a 5-2 lead. That was 5 hits by the Pirates and 11 by the Blue Jays. White Sox versus the Giants. Giants stomp the Sox with a 10-3 victory. 10 hits by the Sox, 14 by the Giants. Then we got the Twins versus the Red Sox. Twins win 4-2. 12 hits by the Twins, 5 by the Red Sox. Then we've got the Mets versus the Marlins. That was a Marlins victory. They swam away with a 4-1 lead. 3 hits by the Mets, 8 by the Marlins. Finally, we got the Mariners versus the Royals, and Royals take the crown with a 5-0 win. 4 hits by the Mariners, 9 by the Royals. And then we have some postponed games. The Rays versus the Yankees at Yankee Stadium has been postponed due to rain and will have a makeup date of September 22nd. And then the Tigers versus Orioles at Oriole Park in Camden Yards in Baltimore, Maryland has been postponed due to rain, and it has a makeup date of May 24th. We'll have more for you in just a moment. This is your first Premier Bank, Premier Bank Card out-of-town scoreboard. 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
0: Back here inside Muskegon in the Trinity Health Arena. Game 4. Clark Cup Finals, Sioux Falls and Muskegon. Jim Olander here with you. Glad to have you on board. Ready to start period number two. The Herd will do so shorthanded, though. Minute 27 left on the penalty kill for Sioux Falls. It'll be Rankowski with Schultz, Bongo, and Manasa. Ready to go here. Face off at center ice. Schultz ready to take the draw, and it is won here by the Lumberjacks. Amico brings it in, drops it to the right side. Belusco swings to the left side. Norringer's shot and a save made. Rebound by Novotny. Had it roll off his stick. Stampede can't clear, though. It's kept in. Belusco towards the net. Blocked nicely by Bongo. Picked back up by the Herd, and Rutkowski clears it. Great job by Bongo to sacrifice the body and block the shot. Minute to go on the power play. Novotny. Cross ice pass here. Poke checked away by Wild, and the Stampede get it away. Right back, though, comes Stewart of the Jacks. They get it. Norringer into the offensive zone. Drops it back for Belusco. He's got some room and time. Now swings to the left circle. Norringer, top of the circle. Goes back to Belusco here at the right point. Left side, Norringer fires, and that one deflects high and wide. Novotny trying to not get free. It's played back here. Wild poke checking it away. Trying to kick it free here behind the goal. Down to 30 on the power play. Out to Norringer. He'll get it back up top. They swing to right circle. Novotny got run into there, did Feldbergs, but the Stampede able to hammer it off the wall here, trying to clear out. Norringer gets it to Amico, drops it back. Belusco works it around to the right side. Down to 15 on the power play. Novotny, edge of the right circle at the hash marks, drops it back right point. Left side, Norringer fires, and that one deflected away. Puck played back, kept in. Belusco shot blocked by Solomon. It's Solomon the other way. Solomon's on a breakaway. Solomon moving in. Has it shoot? Save made by Axelson. Zocco rebound behind the net. Knocked it away. The penalty expires. Solomon a great chance there, but it can't get it to go. And the Herd 2-for-2 on the kill as it's dumped in. Save made there by the Stampede's Feldbergs. And Manasa out the right wing wall. Flipped in by Betzold. Sent him behind the net. Swung around Blanchard as it tangled up. Off the wall, Manasa with it. Swings it to the left side. Gets it here to Grimes and the Stampede. Trying to play the puck across center. Flips it and sends it all the way in. Stop behind the net. Axelson drops it in front. Had it knocked down. Played back along the wall. Up the right wing side. Ahead they come. Bergeron into the offensive end. Stopped by Prunty. Prunty with the puck here. Off the middle of the ice. Brings it in. Gets it. Betzold between the circle, shot, save, rebound, batted away. And it's flipped out of the zone. Sanderson drops it back. Flipped here, poke checked it, sent in. Omen off behind the net. Swung around here on the near side, right wing wall. Prunty flips it ahead to center, rolling puck. Schultz trying to give chase after it. Tipped by Axelson. Schultz lost it. It'll be played by the Jacks out to center. The pass off the mark, tipped away there by Feldbergs. And Sioux Falls in the corner here trying to knock it down, taking a stick up high was Bongo. As Benson went for the puck there, got a stick up high on Bongo. And they check for blood. It'll just be the two-minute variety, but the Stampede are going to go on the power play with 17:08 to go in the second period. Third opportunity of the night for Sioux Falls. And great hustle there by Bongo in the defensive zone. As Benson gets a stick up high as Bongo trying to go after and bring the puck out. And it'll result in a Prairie Farms power play for the Herd. 1-for-2 tonight. 1-1 game and a big opportunity here. Montero, Macrina, and Zocco out there with Soller and Solomon. Faceoff draw here. Montero dumps it into the corner. Picked up by Zocco. Miko there, though, and clears. Goes all the way back into the Stampede end. Here's Soller. Leaves it here for Solomon. Solomon up the middle of the ice. Right side to Zocco. Zocco, right wing wall, centers, tipped, and it goes into the corner here for Montero. He had that one tripped away and all the way down, and this to a slow start. Here's Macrina at center. Gets to Zocco. He chips it to Montero. He's got him open but can't get to it. Now Soller between the circles driving in. The puck rolled away from him, and it's played off the glass. It'll bounce and come out of the zone. Zocco plays it back here in the neutral zone to Prunty. Minute 15 left on the power play for Sioux Falls, but Blanchard steals the puck, drops to Stewart, and Blanchard gets it back shorthanded now. Trying to make a move, does so. Blanchard trying to tuck it in, knocked away. And the puck will come back here to the blue line, and it's flipped back in there. Sioux Falls gets it. Macrina with under a minute to go on the power play now. Joey Macrina into the offensive zone. Right side for Schultz. Flips it back across. Knocked down to Prunty. Prunty had that one ripped away, and the Jacks will come out of the zone with it. Blanchard brings it in. Bruce Collins gets twisted around. They wanted a call. Don't get one here, and the puck comes free. Here's Schultz. Up the middle of the ice here. Brings it in over the line. Drops it here. Betzold has it. Right side. Betzold waiting. Down low to Montero. Down to 27 on the power play. Gets it to Solomon. Lost it. Back to Betzold. Betzold rolling, and it's chipped away and out of the zone. Novotny here to center. Nothing going on this power play here. The Herd having trouble with the puck on this soft ice again as it's bouncing all over the place, and we're only just under 5 minutes into the period. The Herd just 14 seconds so left on the power play. Faceoff will come outside their zone. Here they come. Stewart in to take the draw with Crist. Crist wins it. Here's Amico. Played it. McGraw knocks it down. Here is Soller. Soller flipping it in over the line. Batted away. Now it's sent across ice and all the way down. Jacobson. Penalty expires. Stampede 5-on-5 here with Muskegon. Jacobson weaving up the middle of the ice. Looks to the right side to McGraw. McGraw's got Soller coming in on the back wall, trying to feed it to him, but it's tipped behind the net. Now Amico going back out with it. Flips it ahead as Thomas Maroon flips it in. Here's Jacobson. Swings it around. That pass batted down. Off behind the goal and ahead. We had Stewart, but it's off the mark. It'll be icing here against Sioux Falls. 14:41 to go in the second period. Sioux Falls tied at one here with Muskegon. Shots 18-10. Faceoff draw here to the right stick side of the goaltender. Sioux Falls trying to win the draw here. Soller in to take it against Thomas Maroon. Faceoff draw one here. Thorpe has it left side. Played by Dye now into the corner. And now It's shot off the end wall and out to the right point. Thorpe has it for Muskegon. They flip it back behind the net. Sanderson there for the Jacks, trying to spin off a check. Does so. Has it. Sanderson moving in. Shot and a save made. Rebound comes back to Thorpe. His shot knocked back behind the goal. Flipped here. Manasa trying to get to it. It'll come back out. High slot. Thorpe fires. Tipped it. A save made. McGraw hacking at it. He gets it to the wall. And the Stampede get it out as Stewart takes a hit but clears the zone. Now flipped ahead here. Sent all the way down. Off behind the net. Feldbergs. This floats it here up the right wing wall. Soller will get there. Drops it back. Jacobson. And the Stampede will be able to try and change here. Stewart tips and then that one deflects into the crowd. Manasa gets hit and a couple extra words from the Muskegon bench and everybody will separate here at a timeout on the ice. 13:49 to go, second period. It's a 1-1 game. We're back in 60 seconds. This is Stampede Hockey.
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0: Back here inside Trinity Health Arena, Stampede and Jacks 1-1 is their score in the faceoff draw. Won by the Stampede. Grimes had it knocked away. Look out, Novotny into the offensive end. 2-on-1 break in front. Nice back check by Ullman to knock it away. Bongo there for the Herd. Chips it off the glass and they get it out. Now the puck here, Ullman, front of the Stampede bench. Floats it all the way in, off behind the net. Ariosa swings it around, Novotny has it. They'll go cross ice, and the Jacks flip it ahead and send it all the way in. Bongo giving chase after it, plays it behind the net. Grimes with it, off the left wing side. And offside whistle here against the Jacks. So Miko and Rankowski get twisted up. Muskegon, much like the Stampede, have not lost an elimination game in these playoffs. Faceoff here in the neutral zone. Schultz out there with Macrina, Solomon, Weil, and Manasa. The Herd win it. Manasa, Weil up the right wing wall. Flip to the far side. Now they send it off the board. Schultz. Back to Manasa, up the left wing wall to Macrina. Ahead to Schultz, had that one batted away, and the puck played off the boards here. Sioux Falls trying to poke check it free. Norringer gets it over the line, and it's sent in here. Off behind the net to the far wall. Crist has it knocked away, gets it to Solomon. Solomon up through the neutral zone. Schultz takes a stick up high. They play on as it's flipped in. Solomon into the corner. Off behind the net, the puck comes loose. Somebody broke their stick, and a puck is played out. Now here's Prunty. Prunty swung around to the far wall, and now it's played back along the left side to McGraw. McGraw here into the zone. Around one has it. Centers, that one tipped away. It's picked back up by the Jacks, and they flip it out of the zone. Bouncing puck, Prunty knocks it away, and the Jacks back in. Blanchard swings it between the circles, turns and shoots. It's blocked. Intercepted by McGraw. Sioux Falls has it out. Here comes Zilka with Montero. 2-on-3 over the line. Montero pulls back, looking for help. Drops it. Prunty left side. McGraw fanned on it. Lost the puck and then gets tossed to the ice. Now the puck played along. Prunty trying to keep it in. Right wing side gets it. Montero back out to Prunty. He chips it. Montero looking. holds it, now backhands into the corner. Goes off the broken stick behind the net and swung around. Larioso plays it off the boards and now out into the neutral zone as it's flipped all the way in. Off behind the goal it goes. Sioux Falls will get it out. Off the boards to Zilko. Up to center. Gets it in over the line. Here

0: Jax. They'll play it ahead off the wall and send it in. Icing going to be the call here. 11:17 to go in the second period. We're approaching the midway point of this hockey game. And we are tied at one here in Muskegon in game four of the Clark Cup final. Shots 19-10 in favor of Muskegon. Stewart, Holtby, and Soller come out with Jacobson and Grimes. Faceoff draw here. One by the Herd, they bring it out. Grimes right side to Jacobson. Shot through traffic, and a glove save is made. A whistle blows. Faceoff draw here. Deep in the Muskegon zone. Herd will keep their same personnel out. Soller will take the draw. Jacobson, Grimes behind him here. Soller low to the ice with that stick. Digs in, wins it. But it bounces high in the air and out of the zone, unfortunately. Jacobson back to play it here in. Soller flips it in. Axelson will knock it loose behind the net. Swept aside. They'll play it along the wall, and it'll come out. Played back ahead here by the Jags as they flip it in. Stewart giving chase, backhanded. Knocked away. Now Benson out to the right point. Shot through traffic. Kicked away into the corner. Holtby chips it off the boards, and the Stampede clear it ahead. Laid back by the Jacks here. Ahead is Belushka. Brings it in, knocked down. Played again, up the right wing wall. Herd have it. Ullman over the line with Betzold. Ullman waits, turns, shoots. Oh, he had the corner. He had it. And just misfired a little, and that allowed Axelson to get just a piece of it. He had where he wanted it, just off the mark. Good pressure there by the Herd. That one ends up off the crossbar and out of play. Here's Rankowski. Rankowski, Betzold, Ullman. Bond going wild. Left of Axelson, glove side. Rankowski. Plays it out to center. Played ahead here by the Jacks. And they'll send it in. Christ flips it to the far wall. Rankowski knocking it down. Up the wall here looking for Ullman. Knocked away. Comes back. Christ gets it. Sends it along the wall. Bongo knocking it free. Goes back here behind the net. Sioux Falls looking to race for it. Left side. They chip it off the boards. They get it ahead. That puck batted down. Muskegon back with it here on the left side. Christ and they are offside. A stoppage here. 9:54 to go. Timeout on the ice. We're officially at the midway point of period number two and the midway point of the hockey game. Stampede 1, Lumberjacks 1. We're back at 60 seconds. This is Stampede Hockey.
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0: Face off here. Schultz, Solomon, Macrina out there with Bongo and Grimes. Not a lot of shots this period. Three for Muskegon, two for the Stampede. Bongo takes a big hit. The puck played here. Bergeron flips it and they send it in. Sanderson over the line, drops it to the right side. Shot saved by Felbergs. Rebound picked up and swept out of there by Grimes. It was right on the goal line. And Grimes was able to knock it away. And now played by Schultz, but there without a stick is the goaltender Felbergs. Hurd have got to clear. Puck played into the corner now. The center played by Bongo. He'll get to Solomon. It's bouncing all over the place. The Hurd still not enough to clear the zone. Still tangled up, and they flip it in. Blanchard on the left side, back behind the net. Felbergs, no stick. Blanchard behind the goal, left wing side. Schultz trying to not get free. It is played to the far wall. Now the stick of Feldberg's way in the corner. Play it out to the right point. Shot, kick, save made. Rebound Grimes. He'll pick it up. He'll play it off the wall. Clear. They send it right back in. Bongo is there in the Stampede. Will clear to center and send it all the way down. Feldberg's racing to get a stick. Has the puck now behind the Muskegon net. Hugged away by Dinow of the Jacks. Flips to center. Tipped and stopped by Weil. He ropes it off the wall and in. Axelson will tear it down. Dinow plays it here to Novotny for the Jacks. Puck picked up by Zocco. Zocco wide to the left wing side. Holds on to it. Swings it to the right side to Weil. Weil turns and shoots. It's blocked. And now it's cleared back up out of the zone. Collision there. Zocco takes a hit to Novotny. And the puck sent all the way down. Montero giving chase. Axelson behind his net plays it. Swings to the right side. And Benson will get it out. Flipped here to the far wall. Stampede trying to go the other way. And it's sent back in. Slow down behind the goal. Swung to the far wall. They'll play it here as McGraw gets twisted around. A penalty coming up as McGraw got tripped and a penalty on the Jacks. Power play when we come back in 30 seconds. This is Stampede Hockey.
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2: 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Now let's head back to the rink with the voice of the Stampede, Jimmy O.
0: Yonder Ram in the box for tripping, and it's the fourth power play of the night for Sioux Falls. They are 1-for-3, and now get a chance here. As Zocco, Macrina, Montero, Soller, and Solomon come out to take the draw. Zocco ready. Won by the Jackson all the way out. Sioux Falls, Solomon back behind the net. Left side for Macrina, knocked away. The puck will be played back here. Lucas plays it off the glass and all the way down. Solomon will give chase back behind the net. Solomon up the right side to Zocco. Zocco flips to Soller. Soller to Zocco. Plays it edge of the right circle. Down behind the net, Montero swings it around. Played here, there, the Hurd, Solomon. High slot, gets it back, Zocco. High point, shot through traffic, blocker save. It'll go out of play, and we'll get another faceoff draw. 1:17 left on the Prairie Farms power play for Sioux Falls. 7:16 to go. In period number two, 1-1 in game four of the Clark Cup final. Rankowski, Betzold, Ullman, Schultz, and Prunty. Faceoff draw here, one. And a premature drop there. We'll do it again. Rankowski set to take the draw here against Bruce Collins. Hurd tie it up. Betzold trying to not get free. It'll come out of the zone. Prunty with the puck. Prunty dropping it back to Betzold. Had that one swiped away. Now Ullman chasing after it. Flip to the far wall. Rankowski plays it along the boards, and that one knocked away, and it goes up and out of play. Sioux Falls. Going to be offensive zone faceoff here. 1 minute left on the power play for the Herd. Macrina, Soller, Montero, Zocco, Solomon, all forwards out here again. Montero has the only goal of the game so far for the Herd. It was on the power play in the first period. Faceoff won by the Stampede. Soller to Solomon. Out to Zocco, and they'll try to set up. Zocco. Left point, right side to Solomon. Turns and shoots, but it's blocked. Played there by Montero. Back to Solomon. Flips it, kept in by Zocco. Left side here is Macrina. Macrina spins off a check. He'll take it behind the net, and now here's Soller. Soller in front to Solomon. He scores! Brett Solomon on the one-timer! A power play goal! And the Stampede have regained the lead. It's 2-1. Beautiful puck movement there. And Soller delivers on the doorstep, a perfect feed by Soller to Solomon, and he puts it away. And the Stampede have the lead here in game four, 2-1. Faceoff draw here, picked up by the Jacks, sends it all the way in. So a big goal there for the Stampede. And now a 2-1 lead here. Stampede. Herd here tying it up in their own zone. Under just over six to go here in the period. Thomas Maroon, edge of the left circle. Has it back into the corner. With the puck he lost, gets it back, flips it to the right side, shot through traffic, blocked and knocked away. Herd pick it up, Sanderson and Rankowski get tied up. The puck is touched offside, or played with a hand there, by the Lumberjacks. And Sioux Falls with a 2-1 lead. Faceoff coming here in the neutral zone. Stampede, two power play goals tonight. Faceoff draw here. Won by the Stampede. Wild. Plays it up the right wing side. Gets it to McGraw and flipped in. McGraw takes a heavy hit. Flipped there by Thorpe. They work it around McGraw. Turns it, sends it in off behind the net. In front to Zocco. Shot and a save made. Zocco thought he was going to have it there. Nice pass by Montero. But the save made by Axelson. And remains a 2-1 score. Zocco, Montero, McGraw with Weil and Manasa out there. And now we get a McGraw here. Took a shot there saying he can't go, and they're debating on whether or not to let him change or not. Some discussion here, and they are going to let him change. And they'll bring Soller onto the ice here for the Stampede as McGraw gets attended to by Jordan Witzel. Zocco here to take the faceoff. Hits it back. Zocco turns and shoots. Manasa. Montero. Manasa left circle driving in. Shot. Axelson the save and holds on. And again, the Herd get that goal. And they look like a totally different team out there making some plays happen. And now a faceoff here. Coming up deep in the Muskegon zone. And some discussion here on the Muskegon and Sioux Falls bench. And a faceoff draw. Right stick side of Axelson, won by the Jackson. They'll play it along the far wall. Ahead, Christ sends it all the way in. Flipped here, Manasa playing it off the left wing side. Sends it ahead. That hits the official. They thought it hit the bench. They say no, and here comes Soller on the left wing side, back behind the net. As that one stripped away, and it'll be picked up by Muskegon, and the Jacks will get it ahead. Norringer in over the line, drops it. Christ has it. Puck picked up. It's intercepted. Stampede, though, trouble clearing. Norringer keeps it in. Into the right wing corner. Playing it along the boards here. Has it tied up back behind the net. Working it around in front. Loose puck. Here's a shot, and it's Anderson. Can't get it to roll off his stick. And now a backhand here. Knocked away by Prunty. Good defensive play. And the Stampede will play it here down. Schultz gets it ahead. Montero trying to go the other way, and he has it. Montero waiting for help. Scott Soller got Schultz. Schultz driving in, and shot blocked. It'll be played by the Jacks, and they will get it out of the zone. Down to 4:20 to go here in period number two. Puck behind the net up the right side. Schultz stops here. Thomas Maroon knocked away. Stampede's Macrina picks it up and goes up the right wing wall. Macrina to the offensive zone. He'll bring it in. Looks there for Solomon. It's tipped behind the net. Solomon gets it out to Grimes. Kicks it to a stick. Shot deflected wide. Almanasa has it here in the corner for Sioux Falls. Chips behind the Muskegon net, deep in the offensive zone. Out to the left point for Grimes. Towards the net. That one floats high and over. Picked back up here by Bergeron of the Jacks, and he clears it out of the zone. Now it's floated there. Manasa tried to play it with a glove to his stick, but fanned on it, went to a Rankowski stick. So that is a hand pass call. And a stoppage here with 3:40 to go. Second period. Sioux Falls leading it 2-1 here in game four of the Clark Cup final. Rankowski with Bruce Collins. Faceoff here, won by the Stampede. Bongo gets it ahead to Weil, and now Ullman chips it in over the line, flips it in. Plays it here. Collision there. Betzel trying to pick it up. Novotny off the left wing side. Knocked down. Zocco flips it in. And it's swept away here by the Jacks. They will go cross ice to D'Amico into the zone. Brings it in. Stop there. Bongo flips it. Betzel chopping. First Collins trying to go the other way. Stampede trying to get to it. There's a turnaround shot. And a save made by Feldbergs. We'll take a quick break here. 3:10 to go in the second. 2-1 Sioux Falls. We're back in 30 seconds. This is Stampede Hockey.
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0: Here's McGraw flipping it in. Montero will give chase back behind the net. Swung around to the far wall. Zocco trying to get to it. Jacks get it out to center, and look out. Jan Uriam plays it along the edge of the left circle. Drops it into the corner. Played here, left circle. Cullen shot wide of the net. Now Montero trying to race after it here. Played into the corner. Manasa gets tangled up. They'll try to stuff it in. Save main rebound. Hit the goalpost, and it's in. Went off the goalpost and in, and we're tied at two. Wrap around try there by Jan Uriam. Let's see it again here. Went behind the net here. He hit off the goalpost, and then I think it hit off of Feldberg's and maybe in here. We'll get another angle at it here. Off the goalpost, off Feldberg's and in. Yep, barely went over the line, but it did. And it's a 2-2 game. So the Jacks have tied it up here with 2:40 to go in the second period. Esoff one here by the Jacks. Played ahead. Look out. Here comes Muskegon. Shot high and over the net, thankfully. Solomon chips it ahead here. He gets held up there trying to go around the puck. Played by Chris. It'll be played. Knocked down here by Schultz. Fades ahead. Wild. Gets it to Solomon. Lipton now back behind the goal. Swung around. Intercepted by Schultz. He centers, but nobody there. And the puck comes out of the zone. Here's Chris. Into the offensive zone for Muskegon. Shot deflects up into the stands, out of play. So a 2-2 game here late in the second period. And a faceoff draw to the right stick side of Feldberg's. Rankowski. In to take the faceoff. Won by the Jags. Swung around left side. Centering. Save made there. Nice stop there on Sanderson by Feldbergs. And Prunty gets the puck back behind the net. Floated up the left side out to center. Knocked down Vukas. Brings it back in up the right wing side. Vukas towards the net. Off behind the net, trying to float it around. It'll come back out. Played back here. It's a shot through traffic, tipped wide of the net. Now Ullman trying to get there. A couple players still tied up as Rankowski battling for it in the herd. Able to get it out of the zone. Soller and Ullman into the offensive end. Soller by himself gets a shot. Taken down and plays it off behind the net. Herd will get some fresh legs onto the ice here as the puck comes to center. Ontario trying to reach for it. Novotny gets it though and into the offensive end. Shot through traffic. Feldbergs gets run into. And the puck is played ahead here by Zocco. Zocco into the offensive end. Puck played along the wall here. Knocked down. Montero picking up the puck. And now it's played here. Stampine. Zocco has it. Hems to Wild. Wild looking to float it in. And a glove save made. We're under a minute to go here in the period. And now Montero comes in. Gives a little spray to the goaltender Axelson, and these are the penalties he can't take in this game. He sprayed him. He's going to get an unsportsmanlike here. So the herd, that is not what you want to do. Sprays Axelson going in there, and that puts them on the power play with just 51.2 seconds to go in the period. And now the Jacks here on the power play. Sanderson trying to come off lane here. They're trying to reset their power play, and the officials not letting him because they waited too long. So it'll be Schultz out there with Bongo, Manasa, and Rankowski. Faceoff draw here. Won by the Stampede. Luska into the corner. Played and sent it out of the zone. 41 seconds to go in the period. Luska playing it ahead and floats it across ice. Right side and in. Rankowski delivering a hit. It'll come back out. Left point, Christ has it. Drops it back. Paluska to the right circle. Circling around. Down to 23 seconds in the period. Played back up. Left side, Christ. Left circle. High point. Waiting. Paluska waits. Down to 15 seconds on the clock. Christ has it. Sends it left side. In front, Christ fires. It's blocked there by Manasa. 8 seconds to go. The center intercepted by Bongo. Bongo plays it ahead to Schultz. And Schultz, 5 seconds to go into the offensive end. Schultz tries to feed it to Bongo, but it's knocked away. And the horn will sound, but a great end to the period there. The Herd will still have a 1:09 of penalty time here to kill off when we begin period number 3 here between Sioux Falls and Muskegon. It's a 2-2 game at the end of two periods. So far, in these playoffs, the Stampede, when tied after two periods, are 3-0-2. The Lumberjacks are 1-3. So let's hope that number can continue here as we go into the third period in Sioux Falls in a 2-2 tie here with the Lumberjacks in Muskegon. Again, it'll be power play time carrying over for the Jacks. So they'll have a 1:09 of power play time of which to work with coming up here during the third period. All right. We've got your Innovative Office Solutions second intermission report forthcoming. Here's what's on tap in just a moment. After a brief timeout, we'll get a Fox News update, latest headlines from around the country and the world from our friends from Fox News. That is coming up. Then after another brief timeout and word from our sponsors, we'll have Austin Salberg back inside the studios. He will provide you with the first Premier Bank Card out-of-town scoreboard, get you an update on the Stanley Cup playoffs, Eastern Conference Final. He'll get you an update on the NBA as well as Major League Baseball. If you need to know about it, well, he will have you covered. It's as simple as that. Coming up here in the second intermission reports. 2-2 at the end of two. Don't go anywhere. We've got more hockey coming your way as you are listening to the Clark Cup Final and Stampede Hockey on your home for the Clark Cup Final. Caladusac 1320-107.9.
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8: Yeah. Negotiations are mostly done. I'm Carmen Roberts, Fox News. President Trump says talks to craft a deal to end the war with Iran and reopen the Strait of Hormuz are nearly finalized. He made that announcement on Truth Social this afternoon after holding separate calls with the Middle Eastern mediators and Israeli Prime Minister Netanyahu. Fox's Alex Hogan is at the White House.
9: Secretary of State Marco Rubio is in India today. He reiterated that the president has hard lines for a deal. Iran would not be able to have any nuclear capabilities. Iran would need to reopen the Strait of Hormuz and turn over any enriched uranium.
8: President Trump posted online that details of the deal would be released soon. However, he did not clarify how soon. And the president has said that he reserves the right to resume attacks should Iran fail to abide by the temporary accord. A damaged chemical storage tank that authorities fear is at risk of exploding or rupturing in Southern California is not cooling down.
10: Unfortunately, I do have to report that the temperature was 90 degrees. Yesterday morning, it was 77 degrees when we backed out. It's been averaging about a degree an hour increasing. So that's the bad news.
8: Fire Authority Division Chief Craig Covey. Some 40,000 people in the Garden Grove area are under evacuations. Shelters are filling up, and Governor Gavin Newsom has declared a state of emergency for Orange County. The Justice Department confirms it scrubbed its website of news releases about criminal cases related to the January 6th riot. That move comes days after the DOJ announced a $1.8 billion fund designed to compensate Trump allies and people who feel they were unjustly investigated and prosecuted. America's listening to Fox News. The family of NASCAR champion Kyle Busch releases the cause of his death. Fox's Jonathan Hunt has details.
11: His family now says he died after severe pneumonia progressed into sepsis, resulting in rapid and overwhelming associated complications. The family received the report today. Busch, a two-time NASCAR champion, died at just 41 years of age on Thursday, a day after passing out in a racing simulator.
8: And Bush's passing comes less than 2 weeks after he reportedly struggled with a sinus cold made worse by competing at the Cup Series race at Watkins Glen. Bush was 41. In London, police are asking for more witnesses to come forward as they continue to investigate allegations against the former Prince Andrew. Fox's Stephanie Bennett has more.
12: Now, Thames Valley Police, they provided an update this week on its investigation into the allegations of misconduct in public office by Andrew Mountbatten Windsor. Previously, police said they were assessing reports that the former prince sent confidential trade documents to Jeffrey Epstein while serving as the UK's trade envoy. Newly released government documents show Queen Elizabeth was very keen for Andrew to take that trade role. But detectives, they say they're expanding their appeal, saying misconduct in public office can take different forms, including potentially financial or sexual offenses. Officers say they're speaking to a number of witnesses, calling this a serious and complex case. The former prince was arrested in February on his 66th birthday, later released under caution and further investigation.
8: And Andrew has denied all the allegations. This just in, D.C. police are responding to gunshots near the White House this evening. The White House has been placed on lockdown, according to multiple reports. We'll have more as information becomes available. I'm Carmen Roberts, and this is Fox News.
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16: 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I'm Austin Stahlberg, and first, let's get you an update of the game we've all been listening to. And for those who have not, who have just joined us now, hi, they are in the middle of the Sioux Falls Stampede and Muskegon Lumberjacks game. It's the end of the second period, and both teams are tied at two. Both teams have scored at least once in both of the court periods. Now, as it stands right now, the Sioux Falls Stampede have had four power plays and capitalized on two of them, whereas Muskegon has not capitalized on any of the three power plays they've had. That's right, Sioux Falls Stampede has had all their scores come from power plays. Now, on to the shot ratio. The Sioux Falls Stampede has made 16 shots, whereas the Lumberjacks have made 29. So the Lumberjacks are really trying to defend that champion title. Now, the standing is 8-5-0-0 for the Sioux Falls Stampede. That is 8 wins and 5 losses. And no overtime or shootout losses. And then, for Muskegon, the standings are 9-6-0-0. 9 wins, 6 losses, and no overtime or shootout losses. Meanwhile, in the NHL, we don't have anything yet for you. Remember that 7 p.m. game at the T-Mobile Arena in Los Angeles, Nevada, between the Avalanche and Golden Knights. I'm sorry, that's for Sunday the 24th. It's the end of the first between the Canadiens and Hurricanes game going on at the on True TV, TNT, and HBO Max. It's tied 1-1. The Canadiens have had a 48-24-10 record for the season, whereas the Hurricanes have had a 53-22-7 record. That is wins, losses, and overtime losses. Now, we'll have more for you in just a moment. This is your First Premier Bank, Premier Bank Card out-of-town scoreboard. I'm Austin Stahlberg. We'll have NBA and MLB next. 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